0: Prices moving down 5%. At the closing bell, the Dow Jones Industrial Average lost 48 points to 51,621. The S&P 500 fell 86 points to 7,718. And the NASDAQ plummeted 511 points to 26,692. With your market recap, I'm Sarah Lee Kessler.
1: A new Wallet Hub survey finds 49% say rising travel costs could derail their plans, while 30% believe travel is worth going into debt for. News and analysis at townhall.com. From Washington, I'm Keith Peters. The Justice Department is busy identifying and arresting people who have been voting illegally across the country.
2: With less than 3 weeks to go until the midterms, three people are under arrest in Alabama for alleged illegal voting. Two are illegal aliens, the third illegally voting in two different states. This is a widespread issue with arrests taking place in Hawaii, Kentucky, Missouri, New Jersey, New Mexico, Ohio, Idaho, and Pennsylvania.
1: Correspondent Laura Winters reporting. Possible toxic metals in baby food got the attention of Texas Attorney General Ken Paxton. He announced a lawsuit Wednesday against Gerber and its parent company Nestle, accusing both of misleading parents about baby food safety. Paxton says Gerber's own test found rice flour with high levels of arsenic and sweet potatoes with high levels of lead, both of which can damage brains. More at townhall.com.
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7: 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I am Mike Airy. I am the Director of Broadcast Operations, Chief Engineer here at CRN Digital Talk Radio. This is the third time I've tried to record this segment because the first two times I couldn't get through it because it's my sad duty to report that we lost Mike Horn. Mike Horn, founder of CRN Digital Talk Radio, host of this fantastic program, passed away. And it's tough. It's really tough. And just before we start the show, we're going to take a moment to remember Mr. Mike Horn. He was the founder, of course, of CRN all the way back in 1983. And the company has grown and evolved and changed over the years. But the one constant has been Mr. Michael Horn, that great voice, that great spirit, and his ability to connect with the audience, to connect with guests, with his co-hosts, with his employees, with his beloved family. And he is a true gem that will be missed, an absolute icon in the radio business. And we will deeply miss him. Our thoughts are with his family, his daughter Jennifer, his friends, who are many, and everybody who had the privilege of working with him. Mike meant so much to the show and to CRN, and we are going to carry on as best we can because that's what he would have wanted. He loved doing this show. He loved radio. He loved doing a show where he could bring great conversations and entertainment to all the listeners, not only coast to coast, but around the world. Thank you to all of our syndicators, all of our terrestrial stations. Thank you to everybody who listens to podcasts, who listens on Roku, on over countless number of stations across the country. And we're going to continue the show because he wanted us to continue this show, because this is a great show and it's a fun show and a unique show. And so we're going to continue. And it's been real tough for everybody here, but we're going to make it through it. We will continue. And we're going to give you guys the best show we can give you, just as he gave you the best show he could give us for all those years. All right. Thank you so much for listening. We got a great show for you guys today. We're going to get in with Larry Lipson. He's back with the Affordable Wine Report. He's going to share his picks for great wines that you can find for under $20, because that's one thing Mr. Michael Horn really enjoyed was wine, not only under $20, but over $20. Can't tell you how many times he'd be like, "You need some wine?" And I'm like, "All right, I'm not really sort of a big wine guy." And he'd bring me in his office and he'd give me a bottle of wine, and it was delicious. And I'd look it up and I'm like, "Oh my God, he just gave me a $300 bottle of wine." That was the kind of generous spirit that he had. And we're also going to talk to the inaugural member of the American Heart Association's Nation of Lifesavers class of 2026 about the importance of learning CPR and how everyday people can help save lives. And I think we need more of that. We need everyday people out there helping people. Just as Mr. Michael Horn helped me in my career and helped so many people in broadcasting, all the people that he's brought back to prominence, all of the people he gave his start to, people that he helped over the years, they are all grateful. And they will always remember what he did for them, just as I will always remember what he did for me. All right. Almost made it through the segment. But stick around. We got plenty of food, health, travel, and entertainment news coming your way, not only today, but moving forward. Stick around. We'll be right back.
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0: back to What's Cooking Today, the nation's food, wine, travel, health, wealth, and entertainment show. Thank you to Mike Gary for doing that for us. I know that it was not easy, and we are all having a hard time. But as Mike mentioned at the beginning of the show, as Mike Gary mentioned, we are going to keep going on. And one of the things that Mike did week after week was brought you some great wines under $20 with Larry Lipson. One of my favorite things that Mike did was he would always mess with you, Larry, because he would say that you were in a bunker somewhere in underground in Costa Rica or something like that. And he loved to just kind of mess with people and play with people and prank call them. And he always made everything really silly and fun. And so I'm just grateful for him and all that he's taught me, and being able to do this show alongside him has really shaped me in a lot of ways. So I'm honored to be able to talk to Larry right now. Food critic for the Los Angeles Daily News for 50 years, now retired and helping us out with wine. So Larry, in honor of Mike, can you tell us if what wine you would recommend to the Mike Horns of the world today?
1: Well, I bought a couple of, I shop occasionally at, not occasionally, quite often actually, at Costco, and they are, I think they're now the largest retailer, although they call themselves Costco Wholesale, in the U.S. for wine. So, as a wine retailer.
0: So what's the first one you got for us today?
1: Okay, the one's the white wine is from Josh Sellers in Napa, I guess. Is it Napa? Where is it? Anyway, this wine, Josh Sellers, is a blend of Sauvignon Blanc and Pinot Grigio, which is a very sort of a rare thing to see, and I think I've done this before sometime, and I picked it up again because I didn't remember what it was like. Anyway, it's a pretty nice wine for $9.99 at Costco.
0: What's the average? What's the average cost?
1: I didn't get that far.
0: Well, $9.99 sounds pretty good if we could copy that price. What's the vintage of this wine?
1: The vintage is that's the hard thing to find on here. So it may be an NV, which is non-vintage. It doesn't say NV on it.
0: Non-vintage. Does it say the alcohol content on this one?
1: It has to say it somewhere on here. Let's see. Alcohol 11.5%. And it's the 20. Oh, I see it. Well, there's a small print. 2025.
0: 2025.
1: Vintage, yeah. In tiny print on the back label. Okay. Anyway, it's blended and bottled by Joseph Carr. Hopland, California, owns the Josh Sellers, and they're pretty well known for pretty nice wines at lower price. And this one, like I said, only $9.99 at Costco, and I gave it an 8.5.
0: Wow, 8.5, that's not too shabby. Now,
1: yeah, because, I mean, it's nice white wine with good sort of minerality, Mike Horn would have loved this wine.
0: I'm sure.
1: He loved white wines with a mineral sort of impression, and I can't believe I'd read these two wines at Costco, and this one, of course, is a white wine, and 52%, 52% 52% Cabernet Sauvignon Blanc.
0: Yeah, so it's Sauvignon Blanc and Pinot Grigio blend.
1: And Pinot Grigio, 48%.
0: Now, Larry, what's the second wine that you have?
1: Okay, the second one is, I gave you 8.5. The second one is also sort of an unusual wine in a Bordeaux-style bottle with shoulders, you know. And it's called Circumference. And I believe I've also done this before. But I saw it again there at $12.99 for a Cabernet Sauvignon. It doesn't have a label. It's all, it's like painted on the glass, everything. You know, it's typed, it's written, the words, everything. You can hardly read it. It's so difficult to read, and it's, a dark bottle.
0: Another very mysterious wine that they want to keep.
1: But this wine is really good. The $12.99, I was really amazed.
0: So was this Merlot, Sauvignon Blanc, Cabernet?
1: It's called Circumference. You know how to spell it?
0: Yes.
1: C-I-R-C. I don't have to spell Circumference. Anyway.
0: What was the varietal?
1: It's Cabernet Sauvignon from Dry Creek Valley in Sonoma County, 14.5% alcohol. 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That's not
0: and
1: far
0: what,
1: from
0: what's
1: here.
0: The vintage on this one?
1: This one is the didn't say what a vintage. Gosh, what hell did I get? 24. It's a 2024. I'm sure.
0: 2024. Okay. And then tell us what you gave this one. What's the score?
1: I gave this one 9 points.
0: Wow. Corn would be impressed. You never go over nine.
1: But wait a minute. The amazing thing is that the only place listed where you could buy it online was called Wine Online Delivery in Lakeland, Florida.
0: Delivery in Lakeland, Florida.
1: And you know how much they charge for it?
0: How much?
1: $54.99.
0: Oh, my gosh. And you got it for $12.99. Larry Lipson is a savant of wines under $20. He always says you don't have to spend a lot of money to get some pretty okay wine. We used to say great wine, but, pretty okay wine. This is Josh Sellers, the Napa Sauvignon Blanc and Pinot Grigio Blend 2025 and the Circumference Cabernet Sauvignon 2024. Thank you so much to Larry Lipson, and we're going to talk to him again next week.
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0: Welcome back to What's Cooking Today, the nation's food, wine, travel, health, wealth, and entertainment show. We are honoring Mike Horn, remembering his legacy, continuing it on, and moving forward with some fun national calendar days and news, which is something that he always loved to go over. He always wanted the weirdest stories to give you the weirdest news, and I also have found a great liking for those same things. I wish it was National Popsicle Day today, because Mike always loved making fun of the person that made it, which is Johnny Epsicle or something like that, and he named it the Epsicle. And so I will forever, whenever I think about popsicles, think about how they started off as Epsicles. And in the same vein of popsicles, it is actually National Dessert Day. If you have a sweet tooth, today might be the day that you want to splurge a little bit. It's a perfect excuse to enjoy something sweet, whether that's a slice of chocolate cake, a warm apple pie. Mike loved apple pie, cherry pie, but he wanted it to not be too sweet. I don't know if you guys are like that. I like it when it's extra sweet, but he always thought that it was better if it wasn't too sweet. You can pair it with a bowl of ice cream, favorite cookie. And did you know that the word dessert actually comes from the French word déservir, meaning clear the table, to clear the table. And we could definitely do that here at CRN. We clear the table, just come to our Christmas parties. The idea was that dessert came after the main meal had been cleared away. And so desserts have been, you know, part of food traditions around the world for centuries, from like Italian tiramisu, as my actual Nona would say, she would say, how would she say it? Tiramisu? My mom says tiramisu. How do you say it, Sydney?
1: Tiramisu.
0: Yeah, that's probably how you say it. I'm trying to quote my Nona, and I'm just failing because I'm not Italian like her. There's French creme brulee, American brownies, cheesecake. Nearly every culture has its own way of ending a meal on a sweet note. And you don't have to visit a fancy bakery to celebrate. I mean, they make pre-made cookie dough in packages now. So you bake something at home that somebody already started for you. Try a dessert maybe that you've never had before. I encourage you to do that today. Enjoy something sweet with somebody that you love. Some friends and family. Maybe have people over and enjoy some time with the people that you love. Moderation always, of course, is a good idea, but maybe not on a day like today. On a day like today, I want to eat as much ice cream as I want, and that's fine. So whether you're team chocolate, fruit pie, cheesecake, or ice cream, National Dessert Day is an invitation to treat yourself. But I would recommend maybe going for an apple pie or a cherry pie, like Mike's favorite. And the only real question that you should ask yourself is, if you could have any dessert right now, what would it be? And go make it happen. Now, gene-edited peanuts are offering hope for allergy sufferers. This comes to us from Food and Wine. Now, could gene-edited peanuts really make peanut butter actually safe for people to eat that have peanut allergies? This is something called Nurtured Nuts. It's using a CRISPR technology, that's C-R-I-S-P-R, CRISPR technology, to reduce three peanut proteins associated with allergic reactions. So products like peanut butter, snack bars, and protein powder, they're going to start using these Nurtured Nuts with CRISPR technology to start releasing products, I guess, in 2027. Allergists do warn, though, that reducing these proteins doesn't eliminate allergy risks. Now, the products have not been proven safe for people with peanut allergies, despite these marketing claims suggesting otherwise. You really want to be careful, and if you are planning on trying these, ask your doctor ahead of time and maybe bring it with you to your appointment so they can shoot you with epinephrine if needed. I know my niece and nephew are both very allergic to peanuts, and they have a new nasal spray, actually. Instead of an EpiPen, they have a nasal spray that you can use. Did you know that, Sydney?
1: I did not know that.
0: Yeah, so much less dramatic than stabbing yourself in the thigh with an EpiPen. Yeah, this says experts say people with peanut allergies should continue avoiding peanuts unless advised specifically by their allergy specialists. The research is promising, but lower allergen does not necessarily mean allergy safe. We always want you guys to be as safe as possible, so don't go out there and start doing experiments on yourself and trying new products without talking to your allergist or your doctor first. But that's pretty interesting if they could solve this problem and people with peanut allergies could enjoy a Reese's peanut butter cup. I know those are always the first to go at the CRN candy bowl during Halloween time. Stick around, it's What's Cooking Today. We're

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0: Welcome back to What's Cooking Today, the nation's food, wine, travel, health, wealth, and entertainment show. Coming into our fourth segment, the most stressful segment for me, because sometimes Mike would go and get himself a cup of coffee, and I would sit here and wonder if he was coming back and if I would have to do the show by myself. But he has trained me well, and as I am taking over right now, just, you know, for the day, it is an honor to talk about Mike and to remember Mike and all the things he did that made me laugh and made me crazy, and his prank calls and his funny voices and always just doing anything he could to make us laugh. And he was able to get some really good big barks out of me that I will always remember him making me laugh and just being silly. So yeah, he would want me to tell you how to handle safely dry ice at your next Halloween party. We never had a Halloween party as a staff, did we?
1: No, just the Christmas.
0: And you don't really need dry ice for a Christmas party, do you? So, I mean, maybe if you want to make it a little bit like a Krampus, spooky, evil Santa Halloween. now, dry ice can actually be dangerous. This comes to us from Tasting Table. Halloween parties often feature spooky decor, including fog from dry ice and punch bowls, cauldrons, cocktails. It does add that sort of magical touch to your Halloween decor, but it can pose serious health risks if not handled correctly. And boy, do I have a story for you after I tell you about this. Dry ice is frozen carbon dioxide, which turns into gas, not water, which can cause suffocation, frostbite, and even explosions in closed containers. Now, my husband had to transport something for his work, and he drove all the way to Anaheim, and they put dry ice in the back to keep the product that he was transferring cool. And halfway through the drive, or maybe three-fourths through the drive, he said, he couldn't breathe. He started to suffocate. And so he drove himself to the nearest hospital. He wasn't sure if he was going to pass out. And he said, the second I opened the door, I was able to breathe better. And it wasn't until the next day, because we didn't know this about dry ice. So he had gone into the hospital. They ran all these tests on him. And the next day, one of his coworkers was talking about how they were working in their area, and there was dry ice that was in their area as well. And they felt like they were going to have a heart attack and they couldn't breathe. And that's when they figured out that, okay, it's the dry ice that's slowly suffocating everyone. So maybe let's open a window or two. So just be careful with dry ice, particularly in enclosed spaces. You want to make sure there's tons of airflow, because it's frozen dry carbon dioxide. So to safely use it, pick it up close to the event, handle it with insulated gloves, and store it in well ventilated areas. For cocktails, only use food safe dry ice, especially for large batches like punch bowls. Watch for symptoms of carbon dioxide exposure at your party, and once the event ends, let the dry ice sublimate in an outdoor area. Never ever dispose of it in sinks or trash cans. It's always best to practice safety so that you can have fun at your Halloween parties and not suffocate from the melting dry ice. Now, a $60,000 bounty for proof of a lake monster is out there right now. This comes to us from Coast to Coast

0: has become part of the lake's local folklore, but so far the monster remains unconfirmed. Kind of like, what's that famous one? I cannot remember the one in that lake that's across. I'm going to remember in the next segment and feel so embarrassed. Still, $60,000 is a pretty tempting incentive to keep your eyes open the next time you are on Lake Pepin in Minnesota, Wisconsin. Just remember, a big fish, a floating log, a strange shadow aren't necessarily proof. Oh, the Loch Ness Monster. That's what it's called. I don't know why I couldn't remember that, but sometimes things just fly right out of my head. Speaking of big monsters in the water, a shark was swimming down a flooded New Jersey street recently. This comes to us from UPI Odd News. You would expect to see a shark in the ocean, potentially, hopefully not while you're playing around in the waves, but not swimming past someone's driveway. After a powerful coastal storm brought flooding to Surf City, New Jersey, a homeowner captured video of a shark swimming through the flooded street. The animal's fin could be seen above the water as it moved along before swimming away. Now, the shark was identified as a smooth dogfish. This is a species that's generally considered less harmless, generally considered harmless to humans. But I mean, imagine looking out your front window after a storm, of all the things that you have to deal with after a storm, and you see a shark cruising down the road. Oh my gosh, especially for those people that like to play in floodwater, which is extremely dangerous. Yeah. You know, you see those people that are, they go like water skiing on down the flooded neighborhood streets. No, thank you. Now, these are some embarrassing things that America is best at, all right? Reality TV production. From Jersey Shore to Love Island, USA, the U.S. leads in creating cringeworthy reality TV content that people just can't, they eat it up.
1: Can't get enough of it.
0: Fast food consumption, the land of burger and fries we are. America's fast food culture is so deeply ingrained that it's hard to imagine a world without it. Think of In-N-Out Burger, of course. Celebrity obsession, the relentless fascination with celebrity lives, whether it's Hollywood stars or social media influencers. Americans just love following the drama and the celebrity. Excessive sports spectacles, think about Super Bowl halftime shows, over-the-top commercials, massive parades for sports victories, parades when they destroy the city because they're so excited. We're going to be back with more weird things and a great interview talking about CPR and the importance of it. Stick around, it's What's Cooking Today.
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1: Welcome back to What's Cooking Today, the nation's food, wine, travel, health, wealth, and entertainment show. I'm your co-host, Madison Hernandez. And did you know that you don't need to be a medical professional to save someone's life during a cardiac emergency? October 16th is World Restart a Heart Day, and we are talking about learning just two simple steps of hands-only CPR, how that can make a difference between life and death. Joining us is Wallace Marsh, an inaugural member of the American Heart Association's Nation of Lifesavers Class of 2026, who used hands-only CPR to save his friend's life after he collapsed while watching football. Wallace is here to share what happened and how his own heart attack inspired him to learn CPR. And this should inspire and empower everyone to step in during an emergency. Wallace, thank you for joining us.
2: Oh, thanks for having me so much. I appreciate it.
1: Yeah, absolutely. Tell us about your story and the importance of learning CPR.
2: Well, so we'd been to an University of Oklahoma football game, and my friend Jeff Tupper, former NFL defensive lineman, we were back at our house celebrating the victory, and Jeff went down. And we all knew right away that something was seriously wrong. So we called 911 immediately, and I hopped in and started doing CPR immediately. I wasn't going to accept death. I started doing compressions, and Jeff was a big man. And I remembered in the training, they said, don't be afraid to hurt the recipient of the CPR, because you've got to pump life into their heart. You've got to start their heart again. So I started doing the CPR on my friend Jeff, and as I was doing the compressions, I was telling myself, I'm pumping life into his heart. I'm pumping life into his heart. I'm pumping life into his heart. And minutes passed, 2 minutes, 4 minutes, 6 minutes, and suddenly, around the 8 minute mark, finally, Jeff opened his eyes. He put his hand up and he said, Wallace, you can stop. I'm back. I'm back with you. And I cannot begin to describe what that moment felt like when I saw that his eyes were open and I knew he's going to be okay. I was just so, what a joyous sight for me to see a man's eyes opening that I thought there was a chance we could lose.
1: That's so incredible that you were able to, you saved your friend's life. I mean, is there anything cooler than that? Obviously, I'm so sorry that you had to go through that, because I'm sure it was terrifying, but thank God that you had the wits about you to step in and make the quick decision and think on your feet. Now, were you CPR certified before that, or is this what inspired you to go and get CPR certified?
2: Actually, that's a great question. I'm glad you asked it. I had had a heart attack about 6 months prior to Jeff going down. And it was 4:30 in the morning, and thank God my wife didn't choke. She got me to the emergency room immediately. And again, there just happened to be a world-class surgeon that was on call in the emergency room, world-class cardiologist that was on call in the emergency room when I got there. Six stints later, as I'm lying in the ICU, I came to the realization that I was not in control of my life. I was in control. My life was in the mercy of other people, my wife and the surgeon. And I decided that I was going to try to get some control back in my life. And so I thought, I'm going to learn CPR. I'm going to get recertified. I'd taken classes 20, 30 years ago, but I got recertified in CPR. Well, then as I was walking the halls of my business, it occurred to me that I didn't, what happened if I went down? And so I actually had the American Heart Association come to our office and train all of our employees, our office people, and we're in the oil business, and we have field offices all over Texas, New Mexico, and Louisiana. The American Heart Association went out to our field offices and taught all of our field employees. So right now I'm happy to report that the American Heart Association's trained over 100 of our employees in CPR, so that if somebody were to go down, a friend, a loved one, a stranger, that they have they're armed with the ability to save their life, the confidence and the knowledge.
1: And I always appreciate people like you that will take an experience that is traumatic and terrifying and turn it around to use it and help other people learn and potentially save others in the future. So you took your own situation and then, you know, you were able to. So this was 6 months before your friend Jeff went down, correct?
2: That's exactly right. Yes, I was, as I was laying in the ICU, I was like, you know what? When you have a heart attack, you're not in control. It's the people that are around you that have to save your life. And so I would ask your listeners right now, when you go home tonight, if somebody in your living room goes down with a heart attack, what are you going to do? Because if you don't have a plan, come up with a plan. Know where your closest hospital is. 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Would you have the confidence, would you have the skill set in your mind to hop in without hesitation and start saving somebody's life? 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The American Heart Association, we're trying to build a nation of lifesavers. 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And if you go to the heart.org/nation, it'll give you the confidence that you can save a life when it's your turn to save a life.
1: 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Thank you to Wallace Marsh, the inaugural member of the American Heart Association's Nation of Lifesavers class of 2026. 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

0: Welcome back to What's Cooking Today, the nation's food, wine, travel, health, wealth, and entertainment show. Now, before we had our interview, we were talking about weird things that Americans are really good at, probably the best in the world, talking celebrity obsession, excessive sports spectacles, fast food, Black Friday madness, the annual shopping frenzy where people camp out overnight and rush into stores for deals, often resulting in chaos, which I feel like has kind of tamped down over the years because people shop more online. What do you think, Sydney?
1: Yeah, definitely. They're doing more of the Cyber Monday, though.
0: Yeah, Cyber Monday, exactly. So, and then giant food portions. I think that goes along with the fast food. Visiting America can be quite a shock for some newcomers when they see the sheer size of our restaurant portions. Think supersized meals. Now, cheesy tourist attractions, from the world's largest ball of twine to countless roadside attractions, America loves a good, quirky, sometimes absurd landmark. Obsession with pumpkin spice? Come fall, everything from coffee to cereal to dog treats gets a pumpkin spice makeover, and Americans go wild for it. I don't think that it's the same in other countries. High school prom culture, elaborate planning, promposals, and the pressure of this rite of passage is filled with drama and excitement, but is also quite an American thing. And Florida man stories, the bizarre and often hilarious headlines featuring Florida man, have become a meme of their own, showcasing some of the most outlandish behaviors in this beautiful land that we call America. Now, for our fact of the day, we are talking about food cravings. Have you ever finished dinner, felt completely full, and then suddenly wanted chocolate? I know Sydney hasn't, or had a stressful day and found yourself reaching for chips, cookies, or ice cream. Why does that happen? Why do we crave certain foods instead of others? Well, the answer involves your brain, your hormones, your emotions, and even your memories. It's part of your brain's reward system. When you eat something you really enjoy, especially foods that are high in sugar, fat, or salt, your brain activities pathways associate it with pleasure and reward. And this chemical called dopamine, which we're all very familiar with due to all the dopamine hits we get from social media, it definitely plays a role in that process. It helps reinforce behaviors that feel rewarding. In other words, your brain remembers what you enjoyed in the past and may encourage you to be seeking it out again. So that's why one reason why it can be hard to stop thinking about your favorite dessert, even when you're physically not hungry at all. But your brain isn't the only factor. Stress also influences what you want to eat. When stress kicks in, some people find themselves craving foods that are rich, sweet, or comforting, and eating those foods may provide a temporary pleasure or even relief, which can then reinforce that habit. And you know they're making the food extra delicious so that you want to keep eating it, coming back for more, feeling stressed. You're on social media. I'm stressed. Now I want to eat. Now I'm stressed again. And it's this vicious cycle. But there's also our sleep patterns. When you don't get enough rest, your appetite and food preferences can change. You might feel hungrier or find yourself reaching for sugary snacks and other calorie-dense foods. So make sure you're getting enough rest to kind of stave that off. Now, your memories and routines also matter. Maybe popcorn reminds you of going to the movies, or a particular dessert brings back fun holiday memories. So there's a lot of things that are at play here. Your biology just wants you to eat as much as possible, I guess. Thank you so much for listening to our, one of the first shows that we're doing, honoring Mike Horn and just continuing his legacy. We love him. I love you, Mike. Thank you for all that you've taught me. There will never be a better boss than you, and just the most generous and wonderful friend. I love you so much, as you would always say to me. And portions of today's show were sponsored by the American Heart Association. Mike would want me to tell you that you can download our cell phone app by dialing #250. It's a phone call, say CRN, and it's downloaded right to your device. For Courtney Cadera, Sydney Hubbard, Mike Gary, myself, Madison Hernandez, Corey Marino, Jennifer Horn, Jeremy Dayton, and Mike Horn. Eat well, everybody.
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0: news this hour from Town Hall. I'm Keith Peters in Washington. Retirees are getting a 3.6% Social Security raise come January, Sara Lee Kessler reports.
1: The Social Security Administration making that announcement Wednesday morning after analyzing inflation data. Social Security retirement benefits go up every year based on the cost of living. In 2027, that'll mean an extra $75 a month for 72 million Americans, and that's the biggest Social Security bump since 2023. I'm Sara Lee Kessler.
0: An invasive insect that destroys ash trees is spreading in Washington state.
2: A month after the first emerald ash borer was found in Vancouver, a second infestation's been found in Walla Walla, 245 miles away. A College Place arborist noticed potential damage from the insect with the distinctive D-shaped holes. They were in multiple ash trees. The USDA confirmed the insect. While an injected insecticide can protect trees, there has never been a successful effort to eradicate emerald ash borer. I'm Brad Ford.
0: Federal agents searched Congresswoman Ilhan Omar's Washington, D.C. home yesterday. Correspondent Willie Nelson has the details.
3: Vice President J.D. Vance defended a search of Representative Ilhan Omar's home in the Washington area. Homeland Security agents carried out a judicially authorized search as part of a criminal probe into possible false statements and immigration fraud on her father's paperwork. The vice president said he had no prior knowledge of the search and that investigators will follow the evidence wherever it leads. No charges have been filed. Willie Nelson, Washington.
0: Another down day on Wall Street with the Dow Jones Industrial Average dropping 48 points, the NASDAQ plunging by 511. And the S&P 500 index lower by 86 points. More on these stories at townhall.com.
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0: Watch your step, America. The rats may be winning.
5: A new report from Terminix names New York City the most rat-infested city in the country for 2026, with Los Angeles and Philadelphia right behind it. Houston moved into the top five this year, and Detroit clawed its way into the top 10 for the first time. Experts say big populations, plenty of food, and lots of hiding spots make these cities paradise for rodents. Meanwhile, the city with the fewest rat problems on the list is Spokane, Washington, coming in dead last at number 50. I'm Monica Nelson.
0: A federal judge is extending an order giving three news organizations access to the White House. The judge again blocked President Trump's ban of CNN, MS Now, and Politico in a ruling late Tuesday. The judge wrote the injunction is intended to preserve the status quo as the outlet's lawsuit continues. News and analysis at townhall.com. I'm Keith Peters in Washington. Bank of America is being hit with $1 billion in penalties over alleged money laundering. Mark Mayfield reports.
6: The U.S. Treasury announced on Tuesday over $1.2 billion in penalties against the nation's second largest bank for the alleged violation of anti-money laundering and sanction laws. The Treasury says the fines stem from the bank's failure to report over $5 billion in suspicious transactions, including some that were indicative of Chinese money laundering networks. The fine comes days after American Express was hit with a $350 million penalty over similar allegations. I'm Mark Mayfield.
0: An investigation is underway into a plane crash that killed six people in Wisconsin. Sioux County Sheriff's deputies say the aircraft went down in a densely wooded area near Reedsburg as it traveled from Kenosha to Menominee on Tuesday night. Five adults and a child were declared dead at the scene. More at townhall.com.
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10: Red, red wine, go to my head.
11: Well, live from the Matheson Restaurant in Healdsburg, California, you're listening to Wine, Wine, and Dine. I'm Larry Van Alst. We have Michael Haney.
12: Yes, sir.
11: Let's go. We're going to be interviewing some of the most important people in all of Northern California.
12: We're interviewing you tonight?
11: No, that's not me. That certainly isn't me. Just want to let you know a few things. We usually have Dustin Vallette with us on this show.
12: Who?
11: And he's the proprietor here at the Matheson Restaurant.
12: Yeah.
11: Dustin. And he also has Vallette Restaurant and Vallette Wines and a couple of anything else.
12: We're having dinner at Vallette tonight.
11: Oh, not me. I wasn't invited, but so I know somebody is. So he's going to be back on the next show. Dustin is off he's speaking to important people someplace.
12: And, you know, probably charity work. The guy gives back so much.
11: He does. You know. That's not a court-ordered thing, is it, that he's doing?
12: Well, we don't talk about that.
11: Okay, we won't talk about that. But Dustin has a couple of the greatest restaurants here in Healdsburg. We're about 60 miles, a little more than that, north of San Francisco. You come up Highway 101, and you'll see the first vines in Cotati, of all places. That's in the Petaluma Gap area. And then you come closer to Healdsburg, which is past Santa Rosa and Windsor. Get up towards Healdsburg, and you're going to see nothing but vines as you get up here. This time of year, it gets real pretty. We're just about completely done with the harvest, and the leaves start to turn. And people say, oh, look at those beautiful red leaves. We don't want to see those. We want to see the yellow leaves, and we want to see the leaves fall off of the vines. If they're red, that means they're unhappy about something. But it's just a beautiful ride. Today in Healdsburg, California, we're in the fall at the moment, and it's still is about 80, 82 degrees.
12: Great day.
11: God, it's a lovely day. I'm in short sleeves, and I do that the majority of the time. It was Mike's idea not to wear shirts.
12: Well, no, thanks for keeping your shirt on. I appreciate it.
11: You're welcome.
12: Yeah.
11: So we are having a great time. In the Matheson here, we're looking at a three-story restaurant with three levels of dining.
12: Yeah.
11: And I'll tell you what a place it is. We're going to have some food from the Matheson later tonight to go with the wines from Martinelli Winery.
12: Boom.
11: And we're definitely going to enjoy ourselves. We see a lot of celebrities in here, celebrities in the wine business. So you never can tell who's going to walk in. It can be people from around
12: the world. Well, you have Juliana Martinelli.
11: Juliana Martinelli
12: is here tonight.
11: Yeah.
12: I mean, my gosh.
11: She's been poking her finger at you. Does that have anything to do with you?
12: Well, she usually hits me on the head with something. Yeah, but anyway.
11: She's here. I don't know if she's going to come on the show tonight. But
12: you never know.
11: Whatever
12: she says.
11: We'll certainly see. Hey, we're going to say, you know, Mike Haney, you had something that you needed to say to a friend of yours.
12: I did. I wanted to say a big shout out to our friends over on the Gulf Coast, Dustin, Florida, Phil, the Nunneries, George Barnes and Gail, and so many people there who went through the hurricane just recently. You know, that's always a traumatic event and so forth, but they're such resilient people, and they're dear, dear friends of ours here on Vine, Wine, and Dine. And guys, we're thinking of you. We love you. anything we can do to help you down there. I know you're already back to business as usual, but we're thinking of you tonight.
11: Okay, and there was one more person you wanted to acknowledge. Was it this lady who just came in?
12: Well, I do. You know what? Jesse Gorsuch is with us tonight.
11: Okay.
12: Who is, Tessa Gorsuch and Juliana Martinelli's daughter. It's Jesse's birthday.
11: Oh, my God. 19. I think he's 19. What do you think?
12: I don't know. He's bigger than me, so I'll say whatever he says.
11: Okay. Yeah. Hey, we're going to come back. We're going to be trying food. We're going to be trying some exceptional wines.
12: And but right now, Martinelli's here.
11: Right now, we've already had a little toast before the start of the show, and we might have another during the show. We'll be tasting the wine. We're going to come right back with food, wine, and hopefully good conversation. Be back shortly with Fine Wine and Dine.
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0: Well, thank you for being with us. You're listening to Vine, Wine, and Dine. I'm Larry Van Alst. We have Michael Haney and a couple of young men he calls the boys.
1: The boys.
0: The boys are here. Michael, why don't you introduce our guest
1: tonight? Well, you know, I tell you what, you know, Larry, one of the things that we're always so proud of on the show is we bring the A-list wineries on this show. We all know that. I mean, great wineries and great people, you know. But tonight, we surely have brought one of the more iconic labels here in Sonoma County to the show. Of course, it's Martinelli Vineyards and Winery. Lots of people know about that. Six generations of wine growing in winery operations. And we have two gentlemen here, and I say that loosely. But anyway, we have two guys here that represent the family, Lee Jr. and George Martinelli. But more importantly to me, my brother-in-laws. Welcome,
2: yes,
1: guys.
2: Yes. Mike, Larry, thank you very much.
1: Well,
2: thank you, Mike.
1: You're here, man. I mean, we've been looking forward to having you guys on. I know Larry has as well. And, of course, drinking the wines. You know, I mean, we drink a lot of Martinelli, but, you know, it's great to share it with everybody else. So let's just get into it real quick. I mean, as I touched on, you know, six generations of Martinelli here. The history of Martinelli Vineyards and Winery is extraordinary. Not many wineries in the United States can talk about that. There's some in Europe that can get into that, but over here, not many. So talk a little bit about the history and the wine journey for Martinelli.
3: Well, it started with our great-grandparents, Giuseppe and Luisa, back in the 1880s. They left their hometown, Segrumino in Italy. They said goodbye to their friends and family. They were teenagers at the time, and they hopped on a boat and came over here. And, you know, it was kind of bittersweet. They were looking for opportunity, so you know, it was hard to say goodbye to your family, but that's what they did. They came over. We're thankful that they did. They knew that they wanted to come out to California in the Sonoma County area, and they found a place in Martinelli Road, and we still farm those vineyards today. We still walk down the same rows that they walked down, and it's pretty amazing to have vineyards, you know, the vines that are 135 years old.
1: Yeah, and you guys have been growing wine grapes for so many years, but the winery started when?
3: So the winery started, the original Martinelli Winery started way back in the 1900s, and then I think I know it went through Prohibition. I think it ended in the early 60s, 1960s. And then we started it up, started it up in 1980, 81, where it is now on River Road.
1: Yeah, and Lee Sr., of course, is a true icon out here. I mean, with the Sonoma County Barrel Auction, he was recognized as an icon in so many awards, not only for, I think, the quality of the wines that the family produces, but, of course, everything you guys do here within the county, the giving back and so forth. And, again, six generations, it's the real deal here in Sonoma County.
3: Yeah, our dad just got the Lifetime Achievement Award.
2: Yeah, that's right.
4: Holy cow. Lee, I was going to ask you a question. We have so many Italian immigrants in this area. You got the Fappianos and the Raffinellis and the Martinellis, and there are just a whole bunch of them.
5: It's a lot of Ellies.
4: I never can tell the Ellies from the Onis. You know, in England a few years back, they sent a whole bunch of people to Australia. But it was because they wanted them out of England. Is that what happened in Italy? Get you people out of here. You're all criminals. That's not the story, is it?
3: Not the one that I've heard. But they definitely did follow their friends, and the word got out that, hey, this is a great spot to grow grapes. You know, it's an opportunity thing.
2: It's a great question, because that's what we always wonder, too. Why did they get on this boat, go across the Atlantic, and then have to cross the whole country of America? They must have been leaving a place that didn't have the opportunity, to say the least.
1: And, you know, Lee, you touched on some of the vines, you know, 100, 130 or more years old. And one of the iconic vineyards in Martinelli land, of course, that many people have heard about and talk about, it's been in the media, it's been in Wine Spectator, is Jackass Hill. And contrary, Larry, to the rumors, it was not named after me. It was not, no.
4: We were thinking.
1: Yeah, but you know, it's an iconic vineyard site here in Sonoma County. Talk a little bit about Jackass Hill.
2: Yeah, Jack S. Hill. Wow. It's so Jack S. Hill was Giuseppe planted that when he came over and bought the property. And it's on a 62-degree slope. So it's the steepest hill in California, if not the country. And so so that was planted, boy, in the late 1890 or so. So those are 140-year-old vines. And it's neat because it's in goblet-style pruning. And so you can see the different cuts. Every time you prune, there's a little scar. And you can see, you can look at one of the arms that it's lengthened out, and you can go back and count, just about count every pruning on that arm from way back when for, you know, 100 years. So you can kind of say, okay, this is where Giuseppe was pruning, and then this is where my grandfather, Lino, was pruning, this is where my dad was pruning. So it's just a little chronological history that's right there on that plant.
1: And because, you know, the vines there are so old now, obviously the production goes down. But the intensity goes up. What are you looking at right now, production for a 140-year-old?
2: Yeah, one and a half tons.
1: Which goes out to how many cases?
2: Yeah, so you're looking maybe 100 cases.
1: Yeah,
2: cases. So that's why it's tough when people love it, they want more of it, and we really wish we could produce more of it. But, of course, we're always limited to the capacity it produces.
1: Yeah. And talk about, you know, Martinelli Shirley is known for Jack S. Hill and so forth and Zinfandel. But, you know, Martinelli makes Chardonnay, Pinot, Zinfandel, Rosé of Pinot, Shiraz, Muscat, and so forth. So you make a wide variety of varietals. And your vineyards, talk a little bit about your vineyard holdings, because you grow a lot of grapes. You keep what you guys really want. You sell some to premium wineries and so forth. But you're also, you have vineyards in the heart of Sonoma County and Russian River, but out by the coast. Talk about the difference in those coastal vineyards to what's here maybe in the heart of Russian River.
2: Yeah, so it's kind of neat. The Russian River Valley vineyards are really my dad's side of the vineyards, the properties that go back in his history. The coastal side is my mom's side. So really we see it from both sides. And so... up in Casadero, we call it the Fort Ross Seaview area. We got about 50 acres spread out here and there. And really you need, I always say you need 40 acres up there to get 4 acres of vineyard because it's so rugged, so steep, the flavors are wonderful. And even up there, you're always, you have to always account for deer population up there. There's a lot of wild animals. There's a lot of wild people up there.
3: Pigs, too.
2: Pigs. You have to put a fence around it.
1: Well, Larry walks around up there sometimes, speaking of wild people.
4: Well, it's because it's named after my birthright.
2: Those people, they grow their stuff. We grow our stuff. So
4: we're going to take a little break. And I'm going to ask you, 1880s, you're not using tractors, so you're probably using donkeys, but your great-grandfather said, that's not good enough. We'll call them jackasses up here. That's my guess of the whole story. Hey, we're taking a break. We're going to come back with more Vine, Wine, and Dine. We just had food show up.
1: Oh, gosh.
4: And we're going to be trying the first
1: time. There's octopus here.
4: There's an octopus there. Yeah. My God, I'm looking for a hug. We're only a couple of minutes away from tasting some wine and having some food. We'll be right back with more of the Vine, Wine, and Dine show.
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4: 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And being in Hillsborough, California is such a treat. I live a few miles down the road. I come up to Hillsborough and the weather's beautiful. And I went out before the show tonight and I had a little ice cream in the plaza. People are walking their dogs.
1: That was a pretty big ice cream.
4: It was just enough. Just barely enough. I might have some more later on. But there are all kinds of questions we have for you. Right now, the question is, you're doing this Chardonnay in a really bright style. I'll tell you, it's not that Chardonnay that's over-oaked. It's not that Chardonnay that's knocking you down. There's a term for it that I can't use on the air.
1: Delicious.
4: No, not this one. The other ones that I can't use. And I just tried that with the tempura mushroom.
1: Wasn't that great, Perry?
4: Holy cow. My toes aren't going to uncurl for the rest of the show.
1: Oh, here we go. Anyway. Lee, talk about the Lolita.
3: That's Zio.
1: I think
3: it's Zio.
1: Well, I think it might be Lolita.
3: Oh, it is Lolita.
1: Thank you very much. I never make a mistake on the radio.
3: No, you don't. Lolita Chardonnay. So there's two clones here, the Robert Young 17 and the Dijon 7-6. And we pick them separately, put them together. This is one of our steepest hillside vineyards of Chardonnay.
1: I can attest to
3: that. It is very steep. Mike has been there. He's made his imprint of his you-know-what.
1: That's a nice way to put it, yes.
3: Sure. But Lolita is a vineyard that my wife and I bought back in the early 2000s, and it's named after an old friend of the family, Lolita Young. And I wanted to name the vineyard after her because walking the property with her husband, he would talk about his late wife, Lolita, at the time, and I could tell that he really loved her, and I wanted to pay a little homage to that. So,
1: you know,
3: we named it Lolita.
1: One of the great things about this wine, and a lot of Martinelli Chardonnays as well, I mean, they're wonderful just by the glass, have it sit around with friends and so forth, but they're fantastic food Chardonnays. George, talk about that a second.
2: Yeah, they're wonderful. Courtney Wagner's our winemaker, and she does a great job in watching every, you know, what she's out there in the vineyard. And the big part of it, the big trick, is knowing when to take them off the vine. That's really huge. You got to make that call. We let her make the call. They bring the samples in. Sometimes just about every other day, they're bringing samples in to make sure that acidity, everything's balanced out there. And bring it in. And usually our Chardonnays are about 50% new oak. So like you say, not over oak, sometimes even less than that.
1: And you really get the fruit.
2: Yeah, really wonderful how you get the fruit. And you're going to get that in the Russian River Valley with the kind of warm days and cool nights. It's really going to be well balanced.
4: The vintage on this one, Joe? Oh,
3: 23.
4: I've lost my mic, but there we are.
3: It's 23.
4: 23, so a
3: yes.
4: Couple of years on it.
3: Yeah,
4: a
3: couple of years on it.
4: It's a bright, the acidic level is just perfect on it. This is spectacular. What did you think of it with the mushroom? That was my favorite.
1: I love that.
2: Just
4: yeah.
2: It's like they were made for each other.
1: Yeah. I mean, that's a Dustin brings that out. That's a standard almost on the show.
2: I thought it was the wine.
1: Mushroom. And let me tell you, it's a fantastic dish, but this wine and the compliments to the dish is awesome.
4: You know, there's a saying that I do a lot of work with wine, and oftentimes the food makes the wine taste good or the wine makes the food taste good, and this is just perfect. They make each other taste better.
1: Larry, was that like when you say you do a lot of work with wine, is that code for like you drink a lot of wine?
4: My hand is the deal.
1: Well, I got a question to the guys, because you guys do, you know, a lot of the farming here for Martinelli. You grow the grapes and so forth. And we hear the term all the time, wine is made in the vineyard. And I'm a guy that believes that. I mean, you can't make great wine out of poor, you know, products and so forth. But talk about what that means and talk about your philosophies about farming and being able to develop the greatest grapes possible.
3: Yeah. I think for me, it's about balance. It's about not having too much vigor, having the just right amount of vigor for the fruit that you want that vine to carry. And that's something that we adjust in our pruning. It starts out pruning, and then later on with thinning shoots and thinning clusters.
2: And having the workforce there too. We have all in-house guys are there. We don't have to hire anybody, so it's our own workers, our statewide.
1: You have total control.
2: We have total control. We can pivot whenever we want to, any weather, anything comes up. So that's part of it.
1: That's super important.
4: Okay, one more time. We're going to take a little break here. We're going to be chewing on some stuff here so you can't hear us. Enjoying the food and the wine. We'll be back with more, and we have more questions for the boys here.
1: The boys.
4: Martinelli. We'll be back shortly with more of the Vine, Wine, and Dine Show. We're thanking Jeremy and Chatsworth.

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2: Well, here we are at the Matheson Hotel.
3: Where we are?
2: Okay, here we go. This happens every show. We get to about 6:30 and Larry starts to go down.
3: You gave me, first of all, a cocktail, and then we were drinking some great
2: wine.
3: Well,
2: that Manhattan ice cream didn't.
3: I worked for quite a while at a hotel and did a radio show, so I can't tell where I am. I don't see any beds here, so I think I'm in a restaurant. This is the Matheson Restaurant, Healdsburg, California. You don't want to miss it. It's easy to find. They had a clever name for this place. It's on Matheson Street, for crying out loud.
2: Yeah, it took Dustin like a year to figure that out. You know, I don't know, man.
3: It did. So we're at the Matheson. A lot of great people in here. And we've gotten to the part that Mr. Haney particularly likes. We have red wine in the glass.
2: We have red wine in the glass. We got great food here. And we got iconic winemakers and growers here. So, guys, let's get right into the Pinot. We got Moonshine Ranch here. Talk a little bit about that and the story behind the vineyard.
4: Moonshine Ranch. So that's a vineyard that I planted in 1995. There's three clones, 115, 114, and 113. And the rows were so far apart, we planted them 9 feet apart. So about 15 years later, we decided, no, we're going to put a row right down the middle.
2: And why did you do that?
4: Well, sun exposure. We wanted less sun exposure and also tonnage. There was a lot of real estate in between the rows that was not being used. So we put another row down the middle, and now it has just made it so much nicer. You get a couple more tons an acre, and you get the perfect exposure.
2: And why do you call it moonshine?
4: Moonshine came from the old barn that still stands there today. That was used for making moonshine. And who knows? There still might be some moonshine that is produced in that barn. You don't know. The vineyard might just be up front. But anyway, that's how the story goes. And there was the guy that was making moonshine. His wife was wondering where he was at in the evenings, and he told her just everything's okay. Don't worry about me. Well, she ended up hiring a detective who found out that he was making moonshine and kind of busted the whole operation, unfortunately.
2: Well, Larry, talk about this wine because, break it down a little bit. I think this really speaks to the heart of the Russian River, this particular one.
3: Well, we know that in the past few years, a number of wines have won best wine in the world, the Pinot Noirs from the Russian River area and the Sonoma Coast area. There is a quality of Burgundy here. The fog comes in, it's cooler in the evenings, and it's warm in the afternoons, and we have just almost the perfect climate for Burgundian wines. And these Pinot Noirs from the Russian River Valley are not only sought after by collectors, but even if you don't know a lot about wine, and you go to the wine store and you have 15 different labels, and some of them say Palo Alto, and some of them say Los Gatos, and some of them say Poughkeepsie and Illinois, that kind of stuff. What you want is Russian River, California. And I'll tell you, the quality of these, this is a little bit like what I would expect. They call it a Cali Pinot. A little different from a Burgundy in that it is more dynamic.
2: Oh, absolutely.
3: It has more stuff going on it than what they would do in France. We seem to enjoy that. So does the rest of the world, as I told them.
2: Absolutely. Unbelievable structure to this wine. You get great fruit forward. You get great acidity. of course, it's put together so well. I mean, Moonshiner, I get this all the time. People always ask me, well, what's your favorite Martinelli wine and so forth? You know, and I always say, well, what's your favorite Childs? You know, I mean, they're all great. But in all honesty, Moonshine is surely one of those because I think it is an unbelievable expression of Sonoma County and the Russian River. It's an amazing wine there. Guys, what do you think about it? What do you think about it with some of the food?
4: Just seamless. It is, yeah.
2: Well, I want to throw out here because we got time because most of us are done with harvest right now. I know we are at Circuit Chev, and I think you guys are. Right?
5: We are, yeah.
2: Yeah. And it was an interesting harvest this year. For many, it was super early. Mm-hmm. It was the earliest that we've surely ever seen at Cirque and Chev. But talk about the dynamics of this year's harvest, because what we see is maybe a little smaller crop, but the quality is off the charts. But you tell us.
5: Yeah, like you said, it just got going real quick, March or so, a lot of heat. And we realized, wow, this could be like a record early harvest. And then April came, some of the rains slowed things down a little bit, a little cooler weather. And then it kind of just kind of...

0: Yeah, well, I agree. Yeah. Yeah, we saw Bloom coming early in April, and we knew the race was on. Just knew it. And got a little bit of shatter. And all the every cluster was smaller than usual. So that kind of added to the less tonnage, which was good, which was actually good all around.
1: And yeah, I think the verdict for 2026 is unbelievable quality. So as they get started to get released here in the upcoming years and so forth, back quickly because there's not going to be as much of it out there.
2: Yeah, exactly.
1: You need to
2: right.
1: Jump on it when it comes available to whatever winery that you really love.
0: It's going to be really good.
3: Well, I'll tell you, we're looking forward to the Zinfandel. When I think about Martinelli, I think about Zinfandel. Yeah. It just sets in my mind, this Pinot, though, is a knockout. And the Italian winemakers up here, Pinot is not the number one consideration. They make all kinds of different wines, a lot of field blends, but quite a bit of Zinfandel and some of the Rhones. You make a bunch of different wines. So the Pinot just really surprised me. I hadn't had this in a while. It's lovely. Hey, once again, we're going to take a little break, and then we're going to come back with another segment where we try the Pinot. And
1: the Zinfandel.
3: Thank you. You know, why don't you get me cute?
1: I'm going to check into the hotel here, and I'll be fine.
3: All we need is, I just need a script, and I'd be okay here. Where's Barbara Cox?
1: I don't know.
3: Yeah, she was the original person who did the script for us. Hey, we're going to take a break. We're looking at all of the fine people coming into the Matheson restaurant here. Beautiful night in Healdsburg. Wonderful food, wonderful wine, and extraordinary company tonight. We certainly enjoy that. We'll be back with more of Vine, Wine, and Dine after a short break.
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0: thanks for staying with us. We have Bill Smart, who's the general manager at Martinelli. He's dancing over there.
1: He's a good-looking man.
0: Isn't he, though?
1: He
0: likes his music. We got him doing a two-step over there. He's the next time we have to have him on the show is what we have to do.
1: Well, but he's such a distraction for the whole bar here. No one's looking at us. They're all looking at Bill.
0: He's entertaining the whole group. He's definitely doing that. Hey, I just had a glass. Yeah. I haven't sipped it yet, but I just had a glass of Zinfandel poured for me. And we're going to try that with, I might try that with a little of this, I think it's a cured salmon, I think is what it is.
1: Yeah. Yes, but talk about how Zinfandel is like at the heart of Martinelli here. We talked about Jackass Hill and so forth, and we're drinking a 24 Giuseppe and Luisa, which is one of my favorite Zinfandels, period. And, you know, it's extraordinary. Talk a little bit about that.
2: We grew up with it. That's what we had as a kid.
3: Yeah.
2: You know, we'd get a little glass of it.
1: Yeah.
3: It's around at the house that we grew up in.
1: You were like 6 months.
2: Right.
1: You were
2: we played
1: 6 months old.
2: Yeah, we ran around, played in it, and
3: we didn't realize it was 100 years older than we were at that time.
2: We didn't realize, how great it was until we got a little older.
3: Yeah, and that's the variety that launched us. You know, that's because of the old vine, just incredible flavors you get from it and low production. So that's kind of what the world kind of knew us as. And then as we developed some of our orchards into wine grapes, we put Pinot in some classic places.
1: Oh.
3: And then it's funny, you go across the country, some people know us as only Pinot Noir. They didn't realize we had Zinfandel.
1: That's exactly
3: it.
1: Yeah.
3: So it's really...
1: Yeah, absolutely. You know, and Larry knows this. I mean, we've had guys out here, you know, guests who are making extraordinary runs and so forth. And what I tell people is, you know, people are looking for different things sometimes. So usually, you know, a Saturday night, they're at home, they're throwing on the big steak on the grill. I'll say, take a second, try a nice Zin with that steak tonight instead of your traditional big cab. We love cab, love it and so forth, but you're looking for something different, try the Zin. And 100% of the time, people are so enthusiastic about that. Talk about Zin and food pairings.
3: Yeah, I mean, you just get that versus Cabernet, you get more fruit. And it's just velvet fruit is what I always like to say. And so that can really go to your steak, any steak you want, wild game, pasta. It crosses a lot of lines that way.
2: It does, even with just conversation, too.
3: Yeah.
2: Usually we use Pinot for that, but...
3: having a cigar, with a Zinfandel, looks really nice.
1: You're exactly right. It's a great pairing, actually. And, you know, Zinfandel, especially well-made Zinfandel, is such a, you know, I do it with fried turkey.
3: Yeah.
1: You know, some of the spicier foods and so forth. It's such a great wine with great pairing. But, guys, how can people get some of these wines? Talk about location. How can they come see you? And what's the website?
2: We're right there on River Road. And our tasting room is actually open every day from 10 a.m. to 5 p.m.
3: Yeah, there's all kinds of experiences there. We have the terrace. You can be up by yourself or a larger group. There's a little private heritage room in the back that you can kind of close the door. You can sit there with an old vine that we brought in there, an old barrel from our great grandfather and grandfather. Some history there, and you get a really nice touch that way. There's also a back bar where you can kind of be on your own, or there's right in front. You get to see the history. Chronological history of Martinelli's and really everything we've been through.
1: Now, you know, it's the real deal there. You get a great history of not only Martinelli, but Sonoma County, I think, when you come to visit there. I mean, it's amazing. You guys got a cruise coming up next year, which is super exciting. You have so many great events, like you did the hike Jackass Hill this past weekend. How fun is that? You know, so I think people can look at your website probably and see what's coming up. And what's the website?
3: Yeah, martinelliwinery.com. Yeah, just go right at it.
0: You want to spell that for us?
3: Martinelli.
0: Did you get it right?
1: Wow.
2: That's cool.
1: Asking me.
3: I had to look at my California driver's license.
0: So this, I think this was a great pairing, this Zinfandel,
1: with
0: the ahi tuna. We had a tartar of ahi tuna.
1: Yeah.
0: So Zinfandel works for almost anything with me. Except maybe cream puffs, something like that. You don't do Zinfandel and cream puffs. But everything else, Zinfandel works really well with. And we enjoyed this. I think the Chardonnay went especially well. with the mushrooms that we had tonight. We thought that we were going to have a little bit of beef tonight, and I don't think we're going to.
1: Well, outside of you, I mean, you know.
0: Oh, I always have a beef with somebody.
1: No, you know, but I think one of the things about Martinelli Winery that's so fantastic is we talk about Sonoma County and how we're a little bit different than other wine regions. You know, if you really want to get into the authenticity of wine, the agricultural aspect of wine, and so forth, that's who we are in Sonoma County. We've talked about it on this show many times, you know. And if you really want to get into a poster child of that type of thing, authenticity, high quality, you know, it's Martinelli Winery.
0: Mm-hmm. We're definitely provincial here in Sonoma County. We believe, especially when we have Dustin Vallette on the show, we believe this is heaven on earth, Sonoma County, because of the food, the wine, the atmosphere, your proximity to the ocean, the great seafoods there, and everything that goes on here. You really enjoy, but people like the Martinellis, those people have been here forever. I've been here forever, but not so long that I had Jackass's mom in my life.
1: Come out and see Martinelli Winery.
0: Absolutely. Yeah. You've got those. You can check on the website also, and you'll have information to get to Martinelli. We're going to take another break. We're going to come back with what we call the last call. We'll be back shortly, and we'll talk about something.
1: A good friend of ours.
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0: a cruise? 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
0: Yeah, you'll find them on our website. They are our sponsor, and we appreciate that. Hey, Michael, we're at a part of the show that I wasn't particularly looking forward to. We had news this last week of the man who was responsible for this show.
1: He's a great partner.
0: Michael Horn was a great partner. I've been working with him for more than 20 years. Did a couple of radio shows for him, and you have done a lot of interviews, and you do this show, and he was put together. Now, there are a number of things that I look for in somebody that I know. It's integrity and honesty and good-naturedness, and Michael Horn had all of that. We lost him last week, Wednesday. He was the CEO, the owner of
1: CRN.
0: CRN.com. And CRN, he was the man who had seven channels going for him. He has a history of being a DJ and appreciative of great music. He liked everything from fine cars to
1: fine wine.
0: Fine wine and great women, too.
1: Well,
0: he had a lot of good women in his life. Come on. Good women in his life.
1: No.
0: He was loved by everybody in the wine country because of the work that he did up here. We did a number of live remotes that went out nationwide from Chatsworth. We do a batch into Chatsworth, and Mike Horn and his lady friend Cynthia would come up, and we do some great and memorable shows. And I had some wonderful breakfasts and dinners with him.
1: Absolutely. You know, Larry, there's so many stories. I was probably on Mike's show dozens of times.
0: Mm-hmm.
1: You know, he was such an ambassador for Sonoma County. But I remember when we had the idea for Vine, Wine, and Dine. And, you know, we talked and talked to Dustin and so forth. And so I gave Mike Horn a call. Said, hey, you know, I love the Ruth Chris show that you do, you know, every morning. We love it. I've been on that show, you know, dozens of times and so forth. And I said, I have this show idea for Sonoma County. And I'm about to, you know, continue on with the description. He goes, let's do it.
0: Yep. Don't even have to talk about it.
1: Done.
0: If it's about wine, Sonoma County.
1: Here we are 3 years later.
0: Here we are. You know, we can't say enough good things about him. I've never heard anybody with a bad word about Mike Horn, nor have I heard anybody that he ever talked about, that he gave a bad word about. He was a terrific guy. Of all of those things, the integrity, all of the things I talked about, one of the things that I check out with a person that I want to get to know and become friends with is his appreciation for dogs, nice cars, and family. You can tell the family he has.
1: Absolutely.
0: You can tell the family and the friends that he has.
1: We want to raise a glass to Mike tonight.
0: We will. A toast to Michael Horn.
1: Love the family, and we are thinking of you all.
0: So we'll be back again. Now, one of the things that we do is that Mike Horn did on his show is he gave facts of the day. The fact of today is that those of us who knew him and loved him will truly miss him for the rest of our lives. I always enjoyed his telling us what was happening and the things going on. He did the What's Cooking Today show, and we'll miss it. You can still hear him in the archives, and we just heard a commercial that he did, and both Mike Haney and I sparked up. It was great to hear his voice.
1: Absolutely.
0: So to Michael Horn, we will miss you, and we know you're in a good place.
1: And Lee and George, thanks for being here, brother. What
2: Thank
1: a great
2: you guys.
1: Show.
2: Yeah, this
1: thanks
2: is wonderful.
1: For what you did.
2: Thank you guys for
0: Thank
2: having
0: you.
2: Us on.
0: Join us
2: Cheers.
0: Again.
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0: News this hour from Town Hall. I'm Keith Peters in Washington. Consumer prices rose at a 3.7% annual rate in September as gasoline costs skyrocketed. Correspondent Bernie Bennett has more.
1: The Consumer Price Index, a broad measure of goods and services costs across the U.S. economy, rose a seasonally adjusted 0.6% for the month, putting the 12-month rate at 3.7%, the Bureau of Labor Statistics reported Wednesday. Economists surveyed by Dow Jones expected respective gains of 0.6% and 3.6%. Stripping out volatile food and energy costs, so-called core CPI rose 0.3% for the month and was up 2.6% on an annual basis compared to respective estimates for 0.2% and 0.2.5%. Bernie Bennett, Washington.
0: Higher prices could put a damper on holiday winter travel plans for nearly half of Americans.
2: A new WalletHub survey finds 49% say rising travel costs could derail their plans, while 30% believe traveling is worth going into debt for. Another 30% are still paying off travel debt from last winter. The latest inflation report shows airline fares are up more than 22% from a year ago, while hotel stays and rental cars are also more expensive. Despite those increases, travel industry leaders say many consumers are still willing to pay the higher prices. I'm at Mattinson.
0: President Trump is in Montana. His latest GOP midterm stop with midterms just 20 days out. Trump is appearing in the city of Kalispell for a rally with congressional candidate Aaron Flint. Earlier today, Trump told a crowd in Bullhead City, Arizona, to back Republican nominee for governor, Congressman Andy Biggs. Trump's midterm blitz will continue with future stops planned in Kentucky, Kansas, North Carolina, and elsewhere. On Wall Street, the Dow down by 48 points. More at townhall.com.
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0: The World Health Organization turns its attention to the dangers of lead exposure, particularly among children.
2: The WHO is urging countries to take action to prevent lead exposure ahead of International Lead Poisoning Prevention Week. The organization says lead poisoning contributes to more than 3.5 million deaths worldwide each year. Next week, the agency is expected to present a global lead mitigation plan and practical guidance to identify priority sources of exposure. Rich Thomason reporting.
0: Cornell University faculty members have started discussing a no-confidence resolution criticizing Cornell's response to sexual violence. About 150 faculty members are reportedly in favor of the resolution, which comes after a group of male students were accused last month of raping a woman at a fraternity house. News and analysis at townhall.com. From Washington, I'm Keith Peters. Grocery store giant Kroger is planning to lay off 3,000 corporate employees over the next 3 years.
2: The company made the announcement Monday. In a memo to employees, Kroger said it must adapt to take advantage of technology. Last month, Kroger laid out its AI plans that said it will aim to improve the customer experience, make work easier for associates, and produce better business outcomes. The company employs around 409,000 workers. It has more than 2,700 stores across the nation under several brands, including Ralph's, Smith's, and Fred Meyer. I'm at Mattinson.
0: Bank of America is being hit with $1 billion in penalties over alleged money laundering. The U.S. Treasury announced on Tuesday over $1.2 billion in penalties against the nation's second largest bank, allegedly for failing to report over $5 billion in suspicious transactions. More on these stories at townhall.com.
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0: 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I'm Jeremy Dayton, CRNTalk.com, Truth-Radio.com. Oh my God, I cry by day, but you do not answer, and by night, but I find no rest. Psalm 22:2. The Psalms are full of grieving and mourning and crying out to God in times of darkness and pain, when it doesn't seem like God is there or listening. And it's just that grief. It's those moments of faith, of crying out in your heartache without letting your heart grow cold and turning away from Him, that show your faith. I want to get into Psalm 88, a psalm of the sons of Korah, according to Mahalath Lenoth, a maskil of Heman the Ezrahite. Heman the Ezrahite, who was referred to in 1 Kings 4:31, for he was wiser than all other men, wiser than Ethan the Ezrahite, and Heman, Calcal, Darda, the sons of Mahal, and his fame was in all the surrounding nations. Speaking of one of God's chosen kings. But, you know, no one's really recovered here yet from, I think it's going to be a long time before that happens, from losing our leader here at CRN, a king in the talk radio industry. And it's kind of just figuring out how to go put one step in front of the other. While we reestablish our steps. But, sorry, I was... It was King Solomon that 1 King 431 was referring to. But I still, like, I come in today and I'm like, am I really ready to get back into talking about things? When someone passes, especially someone close to you, it really puts things in perspective. For months, years even, I've been feeling like God's just convicting me all the time that I'm not doing enough, that I'm seeking too much comfort and pleasure in the world. And now that I'm married, it's like you have other priorities too, and I've got to work more to provide. And so then you come up with more excuses and a little bit of time you do have to spend freely. But when someone passes, you realize, man, what if they didn't know the Lord? And I trust that Michael did, but like there's so many people that don't, that die in their sin because they've been deceived by this world. And so many people in their faith see the darkness in this world, see the deception, see the people who are defying God and mocking Him, and it makes them cry out and they feel unheard. They feel like their prayers aren't being answered. There's a lot of people that feel that way. This world offers a lot of false promises and false religions with false prophets about promises being kept by God, but it's what God? What God? Sometimes an unanswered prayer that you pray in the flesh, whether you know it or not, is actually God doing you a favor. And maybe answering a prayer of your deepest soul, of that spirit that you don't even know yet. But hide not your face from me, turn not your servant away in anger. O you who have been my help, cast me not off, forsake me not, O God of my salvation. Psalm 27:9. But again, Psalm 88. And I want to get into this because I just, you know, on my way to work today, first of all, I did an inspection and it was so long. There was so much to it. And I was like, oh man, this is not going to be worth my time. It made me late getting here. And then cops come behind me, racing by me. And I soon see why. It's because it was an accident ahead, but 45 minutes standstill in traffic. And then I get up to the accident where they completely had to shut down the highway because somebody in a pickup truck must have been distracted, and they slammed into the back of a rig, a 16-wheeler, completely totaled it. Lots of ambulance, lots of cops, lots of lights, and a woman crying and screaming hysterically on the side of the road. And mind you, this is probably 45 minutes to an hour that I drove by after the accident happened. She was still this hysterical. So clearly it seems like life was lost there in the blink of an eye, unexpectedly, out of nowhere. Why? Can only assume that it was probably someone got distracted. Someone took their eyes off the road, even if just for a second. And when you parallel that with us taking our eyes off of Christ, how quickly we can be deceived. And it can happen like that. Somebody can be here today, gone tomorrow, and that someone could be us. Are we walking with the Lord? Did we share with the person that we could have today the love of God? Let me just read Psalm 88 because, you know, Wednesday's a day I rarely miss for my Bible reading because it's Psalms and Proverbs, and not only are they normally shorter and quicker reads, but they just hit hard. They're short and sweet. And today my reading was Psalm 87 to 89, 88, left me thinking, man, what is the point of this? Because there's no resolution. It's just somebody crying out and it's all darkness. You feel like, man. But at the same time, I could relate. And I feel like there's probably many people that can relate to this drawn out psalm of Heman the Ezrahite seeking consolation from the Lord, but apparently not getting it. So again, this is Psalm 88, start at verse 1. Lord, you are the God who saves me. Day and night I cry out to you. May my prayer come before you. Turn your ear to my cry. I am overwhelmed with troubles and my life draws near to death. I am counted among those who go down to the pit. I am like one without strength. I am set apart with the dead, like the slain who lie in the grave, whom you remember no more, who are cut off from your care. You have put me in the lowest pit, in the darkest depths. Your wrath lies heavily on me. You have overwhelmed me with all your waves. You have taken from me my closest friends and have made me repulsive to them. I am confined and cannot escape. My eyes are dim with grief. I call to you, Lord, every day. I spread out my hands to you. Do you show your wonders to the dead? Do their spirits rise up and praise you? Is your love declared in the grave, your faithfulness in destruction? Are your wonders known in the place of darkness, or your righteous deeds in the land of oblivion? But I cry to you for help, Lord. In the morning my prayer comes before you. Why, Lord, do you reject me and hide your face from me? From my youth I have suffered and been close to death. I have borne your terrors and am in despair. Your wrath has swept over me. Your terrors have destroyed me. All day long they surround me like a flood. They have completely engulfed me. You have taken from me friend and neighbor. Darkness is my closest friend. Darkness is what a lot of people are feeling in this world right now. The headlines don't even make sense. And you realize that Satan is the god of this world and he's trying to flood all of our minds, hearts, and souls and the physical world itself with darkness. There will come a day where the power will go out and nighttime will be nighttime again. It'll be dark. No artificial lighting. Throw in the harp and the weather geoengineering, they can block the moonlight. Be real dark at night. But that's a whole nother story. But I saw headlines today of a woman accused of stabbing her husband and son to death at a amusement park. The Great Wolf Lodge in Pennsylvania, they were there for 3 weeks. The place is like $600 a night. And she stabbed her husband and her son to death. And apparently, it seems like tried to kill herself afterwards, but couldn't, but told the cops. But then, when the cop was asking her questions in the car, she's like, I'm suicidal, I'm not stupid. insinuating she's not going to answer questions without a lawyer. What causes that? What causes a, I think, 45-year-old grandfather to kill 9 people in his own family, beginning with his wife, children, and their kids, his grandkids? And then just to show how upside down this world is, I found this interesting because I was reading this in the Daily Mail or Mail, a source that I usually get mostly, you know, progressive stuff from that's like liberal. And in this article, when it was going through the 9 people that were murdered by this 45-year-old grandfather, it said 6 adults, 2 children, and an unborn baby were killed when Matthew Stone Sr., 45, opened fire on his family's home in Erie before he killed himself. The coroner's office confirmed they referred to the unborn baby as one of the people murdered. I found that very interesting. Because again, all you hear is it's just a fetus. It's not a person yet until they're born. But yet we still consider it a double homicide when a pregnant woman, stand up people in the back who can't define what a woman is, when a pregnant woman is murdered, they call it a double homicide. I know there's been areas where they've tried to change that as well, but I don't think we're there because anybody reasonable would agree. But they're still twisting the logic, manipulating words to change people's opinion and push them further and further towards idolatry of a lawless world. Where today they're pushing for you to be able to abort your baby, to kill your baby in the womb, but tomorrow, not that they already haven't, but you have up to 2 weeks after birth to decide if you want it to live or not, and eventually 1 year, 2 year, 5 year, 10 years, and anytime. Because they've already got it at the front end and the back end. They've already started to legalize assisted suicide for the elderly that no longer have a comfortable life. And yeah, you can justify all these things, but ultimately that's death. That's a darkness that is overtaking the spirit of humanity. And when you realize we serve a spiritual God and we're spiritual beings living a human experience, it all makes sense. Death is around us. We cry out to God and we don't feel our prayers being answered. Anybody who just lost a loved one, even if you are sure that they know the Lord, you're still going to hurt. You're still going to want your loved one back. It's going to feel like the Lord's not answering your prayers, but I mean, the reality is he answered all of our prayers. All of these prayers in Psalm 88 were ultimately answered when Jesus Christ came down and died on the cross to save us from the penalty of our sin, to give us the hope of heaven and life after death, where we can go and be with him and join him in the clouds in heaven, where Jesus has many rooms. God has many rooms, and Jesus will be there at the gate. Death, oh death, where is your sting? There's so many good scriptures to get into, so much hope in the Word of God. And honestly, we all need somebody that can just understand us. And when you read some of these psalms from some of these psalmists grieving, mourning, you feel their pain because you felt it too. And that's not by accident that the Lord gave us that. We'll be right back.
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0: 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I'm Jeremy Dayton, CRNTalk.com, Truth-Radio.com. You know, when I just see these headlines, these things that don't make sense, you have to wonder where those thoughts, like a woman, a 27-year-old mother, doesn't just suddenly decide to grab a knife and kill her husband and son. But when the headlines for months have been this woman who drowned her three kids and or threw them over the, I can't even remember how she killed them, but it was the exact same thing that had already happened in the past, in other cases, and it divided the country. They thought she should have been set free because there was some sort of scientific mental illness and that she shouldn't be held liable for killing her own children. And it just plants so many seeds when people feel like justice isn't had and there's no protection of those that need protection, especially the unborn, but those that are born and still relying on their parents. It's like the darkness that is just swooning the hearts and minds of so many people, and they don't realize it until they find themselves in a situation where they actually think it's plausible to carry through with some of these thoughts that have been planted from villainous places in the darkness realms that they may not even be aware of. They've been pawns of the enemy, manipulated into believing that that's the best route on that day, in whatever mood, under whatever influence. Ultimately, there's a spiritual influence behind the majority of the dark deeds that happen in this world, whether there's alcohol or drugs. Those are all forms of those dark deeds. Pharmaceuticals, pharmakia, it's witchcraft, it's spellbinding. Those are all tools of the enemy to take away the sober mind of the human being. It's a lot easier to have self-control and discipline when you're of sober mind. And I'm here to tell you, even when you are of sober mind, it's still darn difficult to have self-control. But when you do start crossing those moral boundaries when you're of sober mind, the conscience sears a lot harder. I mean, just when I've like seen images and it's made me want to look more, and if I start to look for a second, I'll just feel my conscience bearing down on me and the Holy Spirit telling me, nope. And it's not like I'm perfect, but every second that your eyes stay on that stuff longer, you feel like that heaviness gets heavier and weightier. And I sometimes wonder, it's like, at what point do you get to that point where your conscience is just seared, where you no longer feel that heaviness because it's just gone? It's such a scary thought. And the scarier thing is to realize so many people in this world have already gotten to that point. And that's why they get so mad when they're challenged with the morality of God's law. They may say, oh yeah, you're just a fool. But that's just a lie they've deceived themselves of to avoid accountability for their own actions. Because the world and all their idols applaud behavior that is deplorable and repulsive in the eyes of God. And not everybody that's a sinner is repulsive, but at the end of the day, all sin is sin. Even if it's just the sin of pride or gluttony, things that people don't even look down on. But there is a reason that they are sinful. It's kind of scary, though, that gluttony is a sin, one of the seven deadly sins. I mean, think about it. You're just polluting your body, and you're easier and easier to be preyed upon when you do have that gluttonous spirit, and you'll eat and eat, and the things that they put in food make you more susceptible to the influence of the things that are being put in our food, in our drinks, in the water, in the air. All of God's creation is polluted. We're under attack every day. Not everybody realizes it. But one day we will be faced with that reality that we have been deceived. There is one God. He made himself known to us through Jesus Christ. He's the only one that came down and did everything for us. He's not asking for anything in return other than us to believe him. And when you believe him, you will want to obey. If somebody dove in front of a bullet and died for you, you would want to know that person. You would want to know them. But we're so deceived in this world, we don't want to get to know the person because it's easier to believe that he didn't exist or that he was just a teacher or that he was some heretic

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Welcome back to the JD Report. I'm Jeremy Dayton, crntalk.com, truth-radio.com. I just want to read Titus 3, 4 to 7. Because it's just, again, no matter what we're going through, remembering there's a God in heaven that loves us and created us with a reason. We have a purpose. And no weapon formed against us shall prosper when we put our faith in him. We're not going anywhere until he's done with us. And if that means an early death, then that means we fulfilled our purpose. That's one thing I fully believe. It's like, I feel like I'm not afraid of death, but I know if all of a sudden I realize that, you know, my expiration date was coming up, I know I probably would feel differently, but like all my life, I just never worried about the future. Never thought about it to a fault. And that's why I got to work so much now. I'm trying to play catch up. But Titus 3, 4 to 7. But when the goodness and loving kindness of God, our Savior, appeared, he saved us. Not because of works done by us in righteousness, but according to his own mercy, by the washing of regeneration and renewal of the Holy Spirit, whom he poured out on us richly through Jesus Christ, our Savior. So that being justified by his grace, we might become heirs according to the hope of eternal life. Again, that's Titus 3, 4 to 7. That blessed hope. That we are saved by nothing we did. And there's a lot of people whose pride would tell you differently. Oh no, I do this for God. I do this, but it's nothing you can do. Those should just come from an outpouring of the gratitude that you have for being saved from your iniquity and from your inability to save yourself eternally. Because that's what Jesus Christ did. He did what no one else was capable of doing. And you just hope all these people who have died suddenly, tragically, by the hands of their own family members, that they knew the Lord. I do believe that all children do know the Lord. They'll go to be reunited with their Creator in heaven if they were robbed of the chance to make that free will decision. Because that's why he wants us to all come to him as children. Because children don't lie. That's what separates us from the animals. You know, look at animals. They do things, but they don't do things with a villainous heart or with malicious intent. They do it because that's what they're instinctively programmed to do. When Eve ate that forbidden fruit, and her and Adam's eyes and every player or every human in existence since suddenly knew the difference between right and wrong, it suddenly became a moral choice every time you made a decision. No longer became, oh, this is what I was instinctively created to do. You don't look at the lion and call him a murderer for eating jackals or other big cats or other animals, for deer. You don't look at him as monstrous. You look at him as the king of the jungle. He's the king. We look at Jesus as the Lion of Judah, but yet we also look at him as the Lamb. He's the Lion and the Lamb. He's the Alpha and the Omega. He makes the rules, not us. And he knows the difference between good and evil. And so do we. Thanks to that defiant decision in the garden where our eyes were opened. And suddenly, the morality, the moral choices that we suddenly can make only because we know the difference play a role in our salvation. Do we want to trust the one who established that moral code and trust that what he did on the cross saves us from being unable to fulfill that moral code and then thereby live our lives trying to live up to it? Or do we mock and berate and find any reason to accept the voices of the world that dismiss those ideas and say, do as thou wilt? The Aleister Crowley slogan that has basically the entire Hollywood cult machine living to.
and the propaganda coming out of Hollywood and every entertainment mecca all over the world, because every country has their own. Hollywood's probably the biggest, for sure. But they're all pushing that mentality of do as thou wilt. And they blend it in with Christianese. They make it sound godly. They use verses like, you know, Philippians 4:13, I can do all things in Christ who strengthens me.

0: no matter how much the New Age movement or any Enlightenment ideology, philosophy wants to make that seem plausible, we're not gods. We can't cheat death. And there was a man actually at the Six Flags in on the East Coast. Which one was it? Georgia. It was a 42-year-old man who fell to his death on the Goliath at that Six Flags. Hassan Jihad Ibn Karim. Like, apparently, the ride reaches up to 70 miles per hour. I've been on the one that was here, the Six Flags in Valencia. But witnesses say that Hassan locked eyes with other people that were on the coaster when he fell. He hit like three or four times on the way down. I think people were filming. And then when you talk about cheating death, they've had all those movies that show, like, well, you know, if somebody cheats death one time, death will still keep coming. Apparently, only 3 weeks before that accident, well, that tragic death at Six Flags, Hassan and his 10-year-old stepdaughter were in a car crash, and the vehicle was damaged beyond repair, but he and his stepdaughter were unhurt. But now he's not here with us yesterday, gone tomorrow. And that could be anybody. It's like, did he cheat death in that accident? And, you know, like, what is the timeline of our lives? We don't know. God knows. And when you're walking in his will, you don't have to worry, really. You really don't. And my wife and I talk about it all the time. We've only been married a little over a year, but, you know, it's like, if God wants to take us, you know, it's going to be a much better place in heaven. But at the same time, we don't want to leave each other. I was like, man, I don't want to leave the other alone. You know, and I used to think that all the time when I was single. I was like, Lord, take me from this. Because especially when you're single, it's so much easier to fall into old habits and just things that bring you comfort or pleasure. When you're on your own, you don't have anybody to answer to or to think about. You can just be selfish with your time and your resources and everything. It's living with somebody, being married, having kids, whatever form it is, you learn to really put others first in ways that you can really easily train yourself out of. And I think the world really breeds that mentality. That's why less and less people are getting married, less and less people are in the church, less and less people are having kids young, because they're attached to this selfish lifestyle that the world breeds. Instant pleasure, instant satisfaction, constantly upping the ante, less accountability, you know. There's just no accountability anymore for not putting others ahead of yourself, at least when it really matters. It applauds those who put themselves first, because it's always been a dog-eat-dog world. But they used to hide the fangs. Now it's kind of just right out in the open. You know, the whole obsession with the zombie movies and shows, it was always about, don't trust anybody, kill everybody unless they're with you, your family. But otherwise, kill everybody, you can't trust anybody. That mentality is the mentality that is bleeding through. That's the mentality that is leading people to thinking they can get away with apparently stabbing even their own family. Like, we're going to these extremes where you can't even, like, protect your family, or if they're even a slight inconvenience to what you want to do, it's no longer suffering together or through better or worse. It's my way or the highway, or you need to die. So it's no wonder it can lead people to having these cries out to God day and night. What's happening thousands of years ago, it's happening today. And will not God give justice to his elect who cry to him day and night? Will he delay long over them? It's Luke 18:7. That verse scares me because it's used so often by Calvinists and people who believe in predestination and election, that there's only a certain amount of selected individuals that God chose, but that contradicts. There's so much more evidence that it's just God so loved the world that he sent his only begotten son, that whoever believes in him shall not perish, but shall have everlasting life. He came to the world not to condemn it, but to save it. Those are the words of a God who loves everybody and wants to call everybody to repentance. But this world preaches the opposite of repentance. It preaches indulgence in the flesh. When you repent, it really should be a call to indulge in the things of the Spirit. And it's going to be a battle until the day we die. The flesh is constantly being enticed. It's constantly being just deliberately attracted. Everything in this world is meant to attract your flesh. Even a lot of worldly churches who are full of wolves in sheep's clothing. If you're not in the Word yourself, you will be deceived. And the more and more headlines you see of women stabbing her husband and son at an amusement park, or of a grandpa shooting up his whole family, the screaming children fleeing in a family massacre, the more those things are going to seem normal, and they're going to reach the right unfortified mind who has been given over to the law of sin and flesh, who has denied God, has denied Jesus, who has mocked it. The right set of circumstances hit that person, and anybody's capable of anything at any given time. That's a lot of the messaging in movies today too, by the way. They love to take someone who, especially a Christian or a religious person in film and television, they love to take a character like that and then usually make them hypocritical or self-righteous or judgmental to begin with. But then they make sure that person ends up doing something dark or something that you wouldn't think someone who was morally upright would ever do. But provided the right circumstances, and not that any real Christians or true believers could never be pushed over that line, I'm sure they could. That's the amazing thing about Scripture, though. When you look at the lives of Solomon and his father, King David, and the horrible things that they did, and yet God still considered them men after his own heart. He still saved them and had mercy on them and allowed them greatness and used them for his purpose. And they did about as awful thing as you could do. Adultery, murder, King David. Those are the two worst things I could ever think of doing. Sleeping with another man's wife and then having that person killed. That is about as bad as it gets. And yet he was anointed. He's one of God's chosen ones. Doesn't have to make sense to us, but God's ways are above our ways. And he knows that no one is beyond sin. No one is beyond reproach. We're all guilty. No one is good, not one. And as soon as we start thinking that our ways are at all virtuous, when we stick out our chest with any type of pride and think that we deserved anything that we've gotten because of our own greatness, we've missed the point. We've missed the mark. Humility, compassion, a forgiving heart, grace, patience, all of these things that this world is lacking because they've been systematically diluted from the dialectic of culture. It's been intentionally omitted, and a bravado and a cockiness and an arrogance and a narcissistic mentality has been bred from the top down for quite a few generations now. So, got to be aware of it. Anyway, we got one more segment here on the JD Report on CRNTalk.com. We'll be right back.
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0: All right. Welcome back to the JD Report. Final segment. Again, Psalm 22:2. Oh my God, I cry by day, but you do not answer, and by night, but I find no rest. Psalm 22:2. I should never forget that one because it's my birthday backwards, 2:22. I cry by day, but you do not answer, and by night, but I find no rest. But Isaiah 12:2, behold, God is my salvation, I will trust and will not be afraid, for the Lord God is my strength and my song, and he has become my salvation. Hide not your face from me, turn not your servant away in anger, O you who have been my help. Cast me not off, forsake me not, O God of my salvation. Again, Psalm 27:9. As we went through Psalm 88 today, you know, there's just so many hurting people in this world who just want to be heard. They want to be forgiven. They want to feel like these pains that are swallowing them up, that burden can be taken, and they don't think it can. This world has a way of condemning and shaming people, and a lot of people will dress that up as the religious folk, but really it's the, well, actually, I guess you could say it's the religious folk, because religion has been weaponized, but that's not the spirit of God. That's not what Jesus intended. He did not come to start a religion. He came to break people free from the choke of religion, to show them what God's love truly was, who God truly is. And he's still misunderstood to this day because people have been brainwashed into turning away from the one source of comfort that is the biggest gift to humanity that could ever have been given, and that is the Word of God. And the Word of God became flesh, and that is who Jesus is. The Word of God that became flesh, because mankind loves to twist words of anybody to use them for their own benefit, and that God is not excluded from that category. Men and women love to cherry pick scripture from the Word of God to use it to push their own agendas, and a lot of them are anti-Christ agendas that is meant to shrink the glory of the Lord instead of increase. Like the Apostle John said, less of me, more of him, in reference and deference to Christ when he finally came. And I can't wait, and I can't imagine that day when we get called home, when I get called home. Because I feel so often in this world, it's just, it really is suffocating. The work never ends. The temptations never end. You know, it's just, it's why I just love to be home. You know, now that we have a house, be home and not even go anywhere. Because when you're home, it's just like a safe place. You go out and there's temptation. You can't even look around. Even when you're watching stuff on TV, even YouTube, you'll have a random ad that'll just plant a thought. That's the name of the game. I got friends right now. You can find them on social media, Biking for Christ or Bikers for Christ. They're on their bikes pedaling across the United States. They started in Santa Monica, then rode their bikes down to San Diego, and they are on their way to Miami, Florida. They just passed through Arizona. They're like 2.5 weeks in. They are sharing the gospel in every city at every stop. They've already got bumps and bruises and bike issues and been rained on and just everything. But it's the thought of that is so liberating, just to truly be living like you don't have to fear when someone dies that you missed an opportunity to share with them. You know, we need to take every chance to do that and cry out to God. He hears those prayers. He collects those tears. Psalm 88, it's not as dark as it seems, and today is not as dark as it may seem to you. God bless. Seek Jesus today.
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0: from Town Hall, I'm John Scott. President Trump is in Big Sky Country for his latest rally, with the midterms fast approaching. The president appearing in the city of Kalispell, Montana, for a rally with congressional candidate Aaron Flint. Earlier today, he told a crowd in Bullhead City, Arizona, to back Republican nominee for Governor Congressman Andy Biggs. His midterm blitz will continue with future stops planned in Kentucky, Kansas, North Carolina, and elsewhere. The Supreme Court considering a challenge to a nearly 40-year-old privacy law.
1: Justices heard arguments Wednesday in a dispute over whether the Video Privacy Protection Act of 1988 applies to subscriptions to any company's online products or just its audiovisual ones. The claims were made by a subscriber to a Paramount Global-owned sports website who says he was tracked in violation of the law that prevents video rental records from being public. I'm at Mattinson.
0: A watchdog group calling for an investigation into new White House Press Secretary Katie Zachariah.
2: The Campaign for Accountability has filed a complaint with the California State Bar Association demanding a probe into her claims that she's an attorney. Reports surfaced shortly after her first day on the job that she's not licensed to practice law in any state, and the organization says that's a crime in California. I'm Wendy Swanson.
0: Social Security recipients about to get a cost of living boost.
3: Americans who receive Social Security checks will be receiving a cost of living adjustment increase of 3.6% in 2027. 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Approximately 73 million Americans receive Social Security benefits.
0: That's correspondent Laura Winters. 4 days after a man fell to his death on a roller coaster, Six Flags Over Georgia is preparing to reopen. That man died Monday on the Goliath ride, which will remain closed as the park reopens Friday. More at townhall.com.
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6: 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Reuters Institute says we're now one of the top news brands in the nation. 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
0: Many New Jersey residents report increasing difficulty meeting everyday cost of living needs. Liz Warner has more.
7: New numbers out suggest the struggle to afford basic necessities is intensifying in the Garden State. According to a new Rutgers-Eagleton poll, two-thirds of residents found it difficult to afford gas and transportation costs. That's up about 10 percentage points from the same poll in March. About 60% say they have difficulty affording health care and medical costs. That's a 5% increase over the past several months. Ashley Koenig with the poll says what we are seeing is less about how many New Jerseyans are struggling and more about how intense the struggle is. In New Jersey, I'm Liz Warner.
0: Iowa, Kansas, and six other states are filing a lawsuit against OpenAI. That lawsuit alleges ChatGPT has caused children to harm themselves or others by coaching them. News and analysis at townhall.com. Former NFL quarterback Mark Sanchez reportedly has settled a lawsuit.
8: According to The Athletic, Sanchez and truck driver Peter Toll have agreed to terms that will end the civil action without a trial. Sanchez was in Indianapolis as a broadcaster for Fox when he attacked the then 69-year-old driver outside a restaurant last year. Toll would then stab Sanchez several times in self-defense. Sanchez was later indicted on one felony count of battery resulting in serious bodily injury. He was also charged with three misdemeanors. Sanchez and Fox parted ways in November of last year. Bob Agnew reporting.
0: A federal grand jury in Portland indicted a California man for fraud. 35-year-old Dejon Love posed as a real estate investor or a player for the San Francisco's 49ers to dupe women out of more than $1 million. He allegedly used dating apps to develop romantic relationships, then convinced women to send him money. More on these stories at townhall.com.
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12: And wherever you might be, across the country and around the world, I'm Ron Barr. We've got you on America's sports talk show, Sports Byline. Good to have you with us. This is going to be an hour I think you'll long remember. It's not like any other interview that we've done on Sports Byline, as Jason Peter is going to join us. I'll tell you more about him in just a moment, but I want to direct your attention to the Sports Byline USA award-winning website, because we're improving it each and every day. Got a lot of neat things on there. Now, aside from just Sports Byline, we have, of course, a 24-hour network of just outstanding programming. And when I started the network back in 1988, what I wanted to do is make it reflective of what the fans wanted to hear. Of course, we're going to talk about mainstream sports on some of our shows, but we've got some other shows for you on our network across the Monday through Sunday time period that I'm sure you'll want to partake of. If you're into golf, we've got a couple of those shows, mixed martial arts, professional wrestling, a sports video game review show. If you're an outdoors person, we've got that. If you're into exercise, we've got an exercise show. And then, as I said, we have Sports Byline, Titillating Sports with Rick Tittle. We've got Sports Overnight America. So we've got a lot of things for you. And all you have to do is go to sportsbyline.com. 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Jason Peter was a member of the University of Nebraska National Championship teams. He was an All-American defensive tackle at the University of Nebraska. He was a star there, and he was drafted in the first round by the Carolina Panthers, but he ended up only playing 5 years in the National Football League because of injuries and personal problems that he had. He has written a fascinating book about those problems, and we're going to talk about that book this hour. And when you hear him talk about the problems that he had, I think it'll give you a different perspective of the type of pressures that athletes come under. And sometimes they can handle it, sometimes they can't. It's an amazing book. It's called Hero, A Memoir of the Underground. And in it, as I said, he talks very candidly about his use of illegal drugs, cocaine, crack, and even bundles of heroin. This is an hour you'll not forget. We're cranking it up with you on America's Sports Talk Show.
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12: Jason Peter joins us on Sports Byline. The former NFL defensive tackle was a first-round pick of the Carolina Panthers, an All-American out of the University of Nebraska, and was on a couple of championship teams, national championship teams at Nebraska. And he has a book out that is very forthright. It is simply called Hero, A Memoir of the Underground. How'd you come up with this title, Jason?
18: It was something that myself and just the whole team kind of worked with. Hero is a slang term used for heroin, and it also has meaning, obviously, with kind of the hero worship that I kind of found myself in through playing at Nebraska. You know how crazy it is out there when, and the way that they treat their football players, and really moving on into the NFL. And kind of the underground part is this whole hidden world, this drug world that I became part of. And in a way, in my own way, I was this hero in my own world. And I think finally coming to peace with the cheers no longer happening, and not being a name that's talked about on Saturdays or Sundays, that was difficult for me dealing with that.
12: Where did all of this start? I mean, did it start back in Nebraska? Because when I met you the first time, I was broadcasting the show from the governor's mansion there. And, you know, you were a star. You were a big guy in that state. And where did the downward spiral start?
18: I had my first taste of the pain pills out at Nebraska. I would definitely say that that wasn't when the addiction blossomed. I had had some pills my freshman year, and I knew I enjoyed them when I took them. They were for injuries, and really throughout my entire career at Nebraska, I only took them as prescribed. If I was banged up, that's when I had them, or that's when they were given to me. I never abused them, but I certainly had a smile on my face when I got to use them, and I didn't know anything about scamming doctors or doing any of that stuff. That came during the years down in Carolina, and I had a ton of injuries during my time at Carolina, and I wasn't used to that. out at Nebraska, I had never missed a game. Missed maybe a couple practices with some back spasms, but being injured was new to me. And when you're being paid a lot of money to play that game of football, you need to make sure that you're out there on the field. There's kind of the old saying, you can't make the club in the tub. And if you're in that training room constantly and you're one of those guys that's always injured, well, you're going to be one of the guys that's finding himself out on the street looking for work.
19: Jason, let me ask you this question, because one of the things I do know is that Brian Bosworth came out of the University of Oklahoma, and he was highly thought of when he came into the NFL, but yet he was a bust as well up with the Seattle Seahawks. And it was always speculated that his use of steroids while at Oklahoma was the thing that made him injury prone when he was in the NFL. Was that the same case with you?
18: No, you know, and really the time, I never did steroids, and it was a different time when Bosworth was there and when I was there. When Bosworth was playing, I don't even think the NCAA had steroid testing. You've spent time with Coach Osborne, and not only did the NCAA test us when we were there, but the Big 8 and the Big 12 also tested us, and Coach Osborne was one of the few, maybe the only coach, who administered additional steroid tests and drug tests. So at Nebraska, it was literally impossible if you wanted to try to do something like that. I don't even know how you would get away with it. And even on into the NFL, there might be guys that are using steroids and they know how to beat the system. I don't. It's completely random, the testing. And I never, I guess, even tried to figure it out. I just figured, look, you're going to have to suck it up. And I only had 2 or 3 months to get ready for the season because I was coming off of 2 major surgeries each year. But I just sucked it up, and I hit the gym as hard as I could. So the steroid thing's, you know, something that I didn't even really worry about. I mean, it was more for me the street drugs.
19: When you take a look at going from Nebraska all the way to the National Football League, one of the things that I always thought was, added to your problems was the fact that you were used to the college scene, but when you got to the National Football League, and you talk about this in the book, it was not the same atmosphere. It wasn't that rah-rah atmosphere. You were rather lonely, were you not?
18: I was, and I think it's because my time at Nebraska was truly special. I basically learned that I had another brother out there who played for Nebraska, and not a blood brother, but somebody who basically is my own twin, and a guy, Grant Wistrom, who we just have everything in common. And, you know, a great relationship just on the field and off the field and holding each other accountable and just spending a lot of time together. And I also had a few other really good friends. I had my older brother out there at school with me. Then I had my younger brother out there at Nebraska with me. So there was still even a matter of this family atmosphere. And then just with amongst the team, we had such great camaraderie and such great relationships amongst the team members that it probably was a unique situation. And I don't know how many other schools were like that, but we really had each other's backs. No matter whether if you were the fifth string guy or the first string guy, if you put on the red and white, there were about 145 other guys that had your back. And when I got to the NFL, it wasn't like that. And, you know, I'm not blaming the NFL, but just from my own personal view, it was disappointing because I thought there would be a little bit more camaraderie. You know, certainly there's guys in the locker room and they're telling jokes and, you know, they're good time. They're good people to hang around during that time. But pretty much when you leave that stadium, you know, guys are going home to their families and to their wives and to their children, and so would I if that's what my life entailed. But It didn't. So, you know, was I disappointed? Yeah, but I realized it was just different.
19: Jason Peter has joined us. The name of this wonderful book is called Hero of the Underground, My Journey Down to Heroin and Back. Played in the National Football League for 5 seasons after an All-American career at the University of Nebraska. The fact that the National Football League kind of makes players responsible for their own actions, it doesn't have that kind of discipline that you talked about, that investigation that you talked about at Nebraska. Was that something you just were not able to, you know, discipline yourself in a personal sense that led to the problems that you had?
18: Well, I went into the NFL substance abuse program my rookie year. After my first year down there, I got a DUI, and that put me into the substance abuse program, where then you're put for 2 years, and as long as you don't test positive for anything, you're out again. And I was about a month or two away from being out, and I tested positive for cocaine. I was using pain pills all throughout this time, just because pain pills don't show up, or they do maybe, but NFL officials know that they are part of the game. So you won't be disciplined for those, but for the other stuff, yeah. When I tested positive, it was a big fine, and I don't know if anything could have been done to change the path that I took. I mean, everything now that I say, it's all hindsight, and it's kind of, well, maybe it would have worked, maybe it wouldn't have. This was the path that I ended up taking. I was going to figure a way out, no matter what. In order to get high, I think it through the time that I was there in the NFL, you know, my drug of choice was the pain pills, because I didn't feel as bad doing them. I was a professional football player, and professional athletes treat their bodies like temples. Well, this was kind of the one that didn't make me feel as bad about doing, because it was coming from a doctor, and it's something that's part of the game. With the other things, the cocaine and stuff, I think it was more about just escaping the moment. I mean, like you said, when my name is tossed around in football circles, yeah, the word bust is attached to that, and nothing drives me more crazy than that, because I truly believe that if I was healthy, I would still be playing. I would have been to Pro Bowls. I would have done that stuff. I worked really, really hard, probably twice as hard as a lot of normal people, because I knew the damage that or the late night that I had the night before, that I worked extra hard. And for the Panthers, really, to keep me around, after all the stuff that I did down there, they saw something in me. But I know that word will always be attached, but I don't think for me, and I came to accept it, it wasn't a matter of performance.
19: Hold on
18: it
19: just a second, Jason. Let me go to a commercial break right here, and then I'll come back on the other side. Fascinating story, and very honestly told by Jason Peter, the former All-American out of Nebraska. The name of this book is called Hero of the Underground, My Journey Down to Heroin and Back, and we'll continue hearing that story as we continue across the country and around the world. We've got you on America's sports talk show, Sports Byline.
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22: 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Here's Ron Barr.
19: Jason Peter has joined us on Sports Byline. We're talking about his book, which is called Hero of the Underground. You know, the injuries, and you talked about that, and you also say in the book, you say that injuries kept setting you back. Painkillers helped me for a while, but when the painkillers weren't getting the job done, that you turned to cocaine, that escalated into crack, and when all that wasn't enough, heroin. Not having ever been involved in drugs, and I think most people probably can't understand that escalation. How does that happen?
18: I think, Ron, it really escalated because I just didn't know how to accept the fact that my career was gone. Throughout my time at Nebraska, Carolina, I was a football player. That's how I identified myself. I didn't know how to, number one, deal with the fact that there was a doctor who was telling me I can't do what I love to do. Somebody saying that your passion, the thing that you enjoy most, you can no longer do it. Not because you're not good enough, because I'm saying that you can't go out there. And I knew that my body was messed up. I knew that my neck was just getting worse and worse. But you never think you're going to hear those words after 4 years. I was All-American. I was up for a major award, the first-round draft pick. I thought I was going to play 10, 12 years in the NFL. I played for four. And that was hard for me to deal with. And then even harder was, what am I going to do now? Because I was a kid who never wanted to raise his hand in class. I never had confidence in using that thing that sits in between my ears. Never. I was comfortable out on the playing field, whether it was a soccer field or a hockey rink or the football field. That, I was fine. I mean, I'll step up. I'll be the leader. I'll be the captain. I felt in control. I was in my comfort zone. In the classroom, no. That's where it was a different person that came out. And I have no problem saying that. I mean, some people are great at sports. Some people are better at geometry. I'm not one of those people that's good at geometry. I'm a sports guy, and I've accepted it. But it was hard for me to figure out, all right, what am I going to do now? Because all those people that were hanging around me during my playing days who were promising me or saying, wait till you're done playing, you come work for me, those guys aren't there anymore.
19: You know, one, of, the, One of the things, though, Jason, that I think most people are probably, as they listen to you, are wondering, how in the hell were you able to perform on the football field in the National Football League when you were abusing these type of drugs?
18: Well, for the most part, during the time that I was playing, I was just using the pain pills. Occasionally, like I said before, I would go out and use cocaine one night, and then, boom, I wouldn't use it again for 3 or 4 months. But during the time I was playing, and most of the time, Ron, when I would be coming out of the off season, after I would have those two major surgeries, and I would be loaded up on the pain pills, and the time would come where my body would be able to do some workouts, I would actually clean myself up. I would clean myself up prior to the start of the season. And when I say clean up, I'm not saying I completely didn't take any, but there would be days where I wouldn't take any, and there would be days where I would take a few, but I cleaned myself up. But it was as soon as that first injury, that re-injury to the neck or to the shoulders, that it would not only be the physical pain, it would be that mental thing, that little voice in my head saying, here you go again. You're not fixed. Your body's not fixed. We're just going to go through this once again. And I would then find myself back on that path again, and it would just get worse and worse and worse. And eventually, by the time that I was done in the NFL, I was taking sometimes 60, sometimes 80 Vicodin a day. And it got to the point where it was about a year after, a little more than a year after I had left the National Football League, and I was, like I said, taking up to 80. It's just a tremendous habit where your body is obviously in total necessity to have these opiates, the total dependency. And I was going through this depression where I didn't know what I was going to do. My career was over. I was angry. And that is the night that I said, that's it. I'm just going to off myself. And I think everybody's better off kind of with me, without me here. And I took 60 Vicodin, 20 Ambien, drank a bottle of vodka, and wrote out that letter, and that was it. I was done. By the grace of God, and the fact that I had been abusing these pills, my body had built up a major tolerance, and I survived. But I made a promise to myself that I would never get hooked back into those pain pills the same way. And that's kind of when I started to use other drugs. I had just did time in rehab, and when I got out, did I use pain pills again? Absolutely. But I never wanted to go through that withdrawal process again. It was painful, and that's when I went to the cocaine. And then eventually I get introduced to crack, and then it's heroin, and it's just nonstop. And it gets to a point almost where it's not a matter of me calling to get a dealer to come over to sell me drugs. I'm in the process, hours basically away from me calling the dealer to see which one can bring me a gun the fastest, because I'm just going to end this and put a hole in the back of my head, because there was absolutely no hope, Ron. I mean, I just could not see the end of the light at the end of the tunnel. And that's what I hope people can get from this book, is that no matter how bad you think you are, and you think you've dug a hole so deep that you'll never get out, you can still get out. I mean, you just got to make the decision, and you can't look for everybody else to do it for you. I think when I was going to those rehabs, that was part of the problem, was they were trying to get me to look for something in my past, something in my background. There was nothing wrong with my background. I came from a great family, great parents, loving brothers and sisters, aunts and uncles. It was perfect. I came from a great neighborhood where I had every opportunity in the world. This thing does not discriminate. It doesn't matter if you're rich or poor, white or black. It will get hold of you if you live life on the edge enough.
19: Let's talk about your aunt, because she kind of actually saved your life, did she not, that night?
18: Yeah, I mean, that was the day that I was going to get the gun. And I saw her drive down the driveway, and I knew exactly what was happening. My brothers knew the kind of shape that I was in. My parents knew, and my aunt knew. And when I saw her come down the driveway, I knew she was going to try to get me to go to rehab. And for a second there, I was thinking, let me just take off out the back door and just run and run, because I know what's happening. And it was just part of me. I guess maybe being in my parents' house, knowing all the every single night that my mother would sit by the phone in tears and praying that the hospital or the police didn't call her and ask her to come identify a body, because that's what it was like for her. I mean, addicts are selfish. They don't think about anyone else, and they're numbed to everything. They're the one taking all the drugs. Everybody else lives in the pain.
19: In about a minute, did you ever feel guilty about putting your parents and your friends through that?
18: Absolutely. Absolutely. I would get these tremendous amount of feelings of guilt, and then you grab the pipe and you suck on that for a while, and you take hit after hit after hit, and that guilt seems to go away. And it's just a selfish thing, Ron. There are times when I'm just disgusted with myself for the things that I did and the lies that I told. It's just so unlike everything that my parents raised me to be. And it was tough, you know, abandoning a lot of my best friends and my brothers, and I'm embarrassed by it. But the thing with them is they've never left my back. And the second that I was ready to come back, I tell you, it was like nothing ever happened.
19: Hold on just a second. Jason Peter is with us again, being very forthright, talking about his book. I hope you'll check it out. It's called Hero of the Underground. And we'll continue talking with Jason as we continue across the country and around the world. We've got you on America's sports talk show, Sports Byline.
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19: Jason Peter has joined us on Sports Byline USA. Again, a very forthright book, and I think it gives you some insight into professional sports like you probably have never read before. And I was fascinated by something you said in a Lincoln, Nebraska Journal Star report. You said, "I was pathetic, but I didn't care because I was high all the time. I knew more dealers than friends. I had used my athletic ability more than once to run away from the cops." I'm talking about speeding a couple of days on the run in the streets of New York City. "I'm tough, but I'm not prison tough." And that last line was the one that caught

0: happened, an argument broke out, and basically it ended where she was up on top of the fire escape at my New York building, and I thought she was going to kill herself. I thought she was going to jump off the building. Me, high as I can be, and paranoia sets in, and I say to myself, I'm not going to be around when this happens, and I take off out of the house, and I am running and going from cab to cab, hotel to hotel room, and just pure panic, and it was one of the scariest moments of my life, thinking that I have enough drugs on me, that if a cop gets me now, that they're going to put me away. And I was fortunate that I was able to get through that night and all nights pretty much without incident. I mean, living in New York, you don't really have to drive, but there's most people, when they're drug addicts, they have to go out on the street. They have to score drugs. I never did that. I mean, I was like this white-collar type drug addict. The dealers would come over and drop masses of drugs off at my house, and then I wouldn't have to see them again for another 3 or 4 or 5 days, however long it was. But most people, yeah, they have to go out. And for me, after that night of running, the next day I got in my car, and I still thought there was a good chance that somebody was following me, a cop, and they were going to pull me over, and I had drugs on me. And I called a couple of my best friends, the ones that I abandoned, and my brothers, and called them, and was just bawling in tears, saying, listen, I've messed up again, and please just, I don't know what's going to happen here in the next half hour to an hour. Just have your phone on, you know, and just sobbing, just in case, they have to bail me out of jail, and I can't get a word out. And it's just, that night really changed my life, because, Ron, it was either after that night I was going to put that bullet in my head, or what happened, and my aunt showed up, and I ended up going to treatment. But if that night never happens, maybe I just sit in my apartment for another 3 weeks or 4 weeks and smoke, and maybe one of those hits of crack or heroin that I take is the one that eventually does me in.
1: Why didn't you die?
0: I have to think that there was somebody upstairs looking after me. You just never know. Everybody's breaking point is different when it comes to drugs. And you know, certainly with the amount of pills that I was taking at one point, it was obviously very dangerous. And the way that I was using cocaine and just pushing your body to the limits with staying up for 4 or 5 or 6 days and not sleeping and depriving yourself of food and nutrition. And you just got to be so close to having a seizure. And, it was just amazing. It was it truly is that I am still alive, because there were nights where I would be smoking crack and trying to get that first hit, that first high that I had. And I would line up 6, 7, 8 crack pipes, and just boom, one after the other, after the other, after the other, after the other, and just trying.
1: How did you pay for all of this?
0: Well, I was fortunate. I was the 14th pick in the draft.
1: But did you run out of money at any time?
0: I got to the point where I blew a lot of money. Now,
1: how much do you think you blew?
0: Oh, easy, over $1 million. That's easy. And that I say just trying to be conservative. But you got to remember also now that along with the drugs, there was women. And
1: well, sex is another thing, and I want to get into that because, I mean, you did try to clean up your act. I mean, you went to rehab a number of times and out on the West Coast. And one of those trips in particular, when I read about it, I wanted to laugh, and it's not something to laugh about, but you chartered a private jet. Tell everybody the story from there.
0: Yeah. This was after my aunt kind of stepped in, and I knew that I was going to rehab again. So

0: every addict does it, I think, before they know the night before, the few days before that they're going into rehab. Because if you're going there, you're going with the intention of hopefully to quit drinking or drugging or doing whatever you're doing. So you think you got to have this blowout. So, I picked up godly amounts of cocaine and heroin, and the morning of the flight, which I rented a private jet, and took two beautiful escorts hookers out there with me, and hookers, whatever you want to call them, certainly they were paid for. And just had one last party, getting high and everything else you could imagine going on in that plane. And it was pretty wild. I am fortunate that my wife has not divorced me since this book has come out.
1: Now, with the increased consumption of drugs, you also had depression and despair, and I certainly understand that, but your body changed, did it not?
0: In terms of physical appearance?
1: Right.
0: When I was finished playing with Carolina, I was a defensive end. I would probably weigh anywhere between 65 and 70. And I got down to a point where I was probably 210 pounds. And it was not a healthy-looking 210 pounds. I didn't eat. You don't eat. That's the last thing on your mind. The only reason you eat, especially when you're a cocaine or crack addict or heroin, is because that first hit after you eat something, after you put something in your stomach, is better. It's better than the ones you've been taking. And like I said, you're always trying to find that better hit. And that was pretty much the sole reason for putting food in your body.
1: Where did the bottom come, and what was the turnaround?
0: The bottom for me, had to have been that night, and the point where I was just ready to end it all again. Just didn't want to live anymore. And the turnaround for me was, I truly believe it was accepting that my career was over, and that I was not going to go back and play ever again. And when I was about 3 months away from checking out of that rehab, and I committed myself to that last rehab for an entire year, it was about 7 months in, and I had started coaching, volunteering at a high school in Huntington Beach, California, called Edison. And I absolutely loved it. I felt I was good at it. I could relate to the kids, and we had great relationships, and they were becoming better football players. And finally, Ron, finally, I'm not bad at something besides playing football. It gave me a little bit of confidence, something that maybe I did have a purpose. And that really was the difference, truly was the difference, that now, yeah, I've gotten out of rehab, but I still, now I have structure. Because before, when I would leave those rehabs, I'd come out and boom, all right, well, no job to go to, nobody to answer to, and I have a ton of money, so... Well, let's just get right back at it. Now I had some structure, and those kids counted on me being there. So I did that for a few years, and then the opportunity to host a show on ESPN back in Nebraska came about. So I did that, and it's just, it's been amazing. The farther I get away from it, it's truly easier it gets. And look, I've been blessed with not just a great family, but what a wife that I married, Ron. I mean, really, unbelievable, because the stuff that I did doesn't deserve anybody of quality. It was just, I wasn't a good person, but she understands, I think, that that's not me. She knows the real Jason. She knows the Jason that my mom and dad raised. This was Jason on drugs, and drugs can change a person for sure. I mean, to say it lightly, and I've just been fortunate. She taught me how to live. She really did. She didn't get me clean, but she helped me. I had done a lot of work on my own, and it really came down to also that. For all those attempts at rehab, and this is the thing that really bothers me about some of those places, is when you first get there, they ask you to take responsibility, stand up and say, admit you're powerless and that you have no control over cocaine or alcohol or whatever it is. Okay, so I do that. And then, after about 2 weeks of being there, they start saying, well, now we have to find out why you're using drugs. And it's, let's look at everybody in your life, your mother, your father, your brother, the color of your shoes when you were five, the lampshade that you had in your room when you were seven. Is it one of those? The last thing they do is have that finger turn back inside, look at yourself. And that's what I finally did. My father said it to me, why can't you just stop? And it was true. There was nothing in my past. It was on me. I got myself in that hole. I'm going to get myself out. And I needed some help in the beginning, for sure. I mean, there's the physical dependency to a lot of those drugs. But in the end, it was me just sucking it up and saying, no, not today. I mean, I used to take 330-pound fat offensive linemen and pick them up off the ground and slam them on their head. I mean, I got to be able to take care of business and handle this, and that's what it came down to.
1: Let me ask you one final question. We only have a minute left, Jason, but what do you want people to take away from this book?
0: Well, I hope that they just don't think this is a football book and a story about a football player. Yeah, that was my identity, and did I use the football thing in order to, I guess, kind of get on that pedestal so I can tell this story? Absolutely I did. But this is something that affects everybody. It truly is. I mean, most people know somebody who's been affected by either drugs or alcohol, whether it's a family member, whether it's a friend, or somebody that they know has been affected by this. And no matter how bad you think it gets, there's always hope. I mean, because I was at the point where I thought my only option was putting a bullet in my head. I mean, that's how bad it got. But you just gotta never give up hope. And I hope people get that, and I hope they also get I hope it came across well, the fact that
1: about 10 seconds.
0: I have a great family. And brothers, mothers, or mother, father that love me, this thing can happen to anybody.
1: Jason,
0: it doesn't have to be a kid from a broken home.
1: I want to thank you very much for being so candid with me and talking about this. You are welcome anytime. Continued good health, and come back and visit with me again on Sports Byline.
0: Thank you, Ron. Absolutely.
1: Jason Peter, the All-American out of the University of Nebraska, 5 years in the National Football League, and talking very candidly through his book, Hero of the Underground. I hope you'll check this out. This is a story that you need to read about. We'll take a break as we continue with more of you and Sports Byline.
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7: I told you it would be an hour that you'd not long forget. Jason Peter with us, the former NFL defensive tackle, only 5 years in the NFL after being drafted in the first round by the Carolina Panthers. And if you want to check out his book, it's called Hero, A Memoir of the Underground. And he candidly says, I'm amazed I'm still alive. Guests on Sports Byline receive Madden NFL from EA Sports, celebrating 20 years of innovation. Madden NFL is the first game that adapts to you. Experience the innovative adaptive difficulty engine, which tailors the game to match your playing style. That's Madden NFL from EA Sports. And also check out the award-winning Sports Byline USA website. A lot of neat things on it. I'm Ron Barr. Nice to have you with us on America's Sports Talk Show.
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0: News this hour from Town Hall. I'm John Scott. Yes, you did pay more for just about everything last month. Daria Albinger has details on a key economic report, the first of two this week.
1: Soaring energy costs pushed September's consumer price index up 3.7% year over year, more than the 3.6% that analysts were expecting. Gasoline prices rose 9.1%, with food prices up 2.5% from a year ago. This is the first of two economic reports that the Fed and others watch closely. The producer price index for September will be released on Thursday. It measures prices at the wholesale level before they reach consumers. Usually these reports move in tandem, or if one rises or falls, the other will too. I'm Daria Albinger.
0: President Trump hosted a high-profile midterm election campaign rally in Bullhead City, Arizona, part of a broader Western campaign tour aimed at boosting Republican candidates just ahead of the pivotal midterm election.
2: So we're going to elect a strong Republican majority in the House and Senate, and I think we have a really good chance.
0: He was plugging Congressman Andy Biggs' efforts to be elected governor of Arizona. Later, the president appearing in Montana for a rally with congressional candidate Aaron Flint. He said the war in Iraq will end and fuel prices will come down.
2: But it's going to end, and it's going to end very, very soon. And when that happens, the oil is going to drop like a rock.
0: President Trump in Kalispell, Montana. Cornell University faculty members starting to discuss a no-confidence resolution criticizing Cornell's response to sexual violence. About 150 faculty members reportedly in favor of the resolution, which comes after a group of male students accused last month of raping a woman at a fraternity house back in 2024. Social Security recipients getting a raise, a 3.6% raise in January, about $75 a month. More at townhall.com.
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0: Wall Street closed Wednesday with stocks lower.
1: This comes as new inflation numbers came in a bit hotter than expected. The consumer price index for September rose to a 12-month rate of 3.7%. Meantime, chip stocks have seen a decline, with Micron Technology dropping around 3% and Advanced Micro Devices moving down 5%. At the closing bell, the Dow Jones Industrial Average lost 48 points to 51,621. The S&P 500 fell 86 points to 7,718. And the Nasdaq plummeted 511 points to 26,692. With your market recap, I'm Sarah Lee Kessler.
0: A new Wallet Hub survey finds 49% of respondents say rising travel costs could derail their travel plans, while 30% believe traveling is worth going into debt for. News at townhall.com. The Justice Department keeping busy identifying and arresting people who have been voting illegally across the country.
5: With less than 3 weeks to go until the midterms, three people are under arrest in Alabama for alleged illegal voting. Two are illegal aliens. The third illegally voting in two different states. This is a widespread issue, with other arrests taking place in Hawaii, Kentucky, Missouri, New Jersey, New Mexico, Ohio, Idaho, and Pennsylvania.
0: That's correspondent Laura Winters. The Supreme Court considering a case that could restrict targeted digital ads. Justices heard arguments today in a dispute involving the Video Privacy Protection Act of 1988. The suit is brought by a subscriber to Paramount Global-owned 247sports.com, who says that he was tracked, and his info was sent to Facebook. Violation of law. More at townhall.com.
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9: And glad you could join us for America's sports talk show, Sports Byline. I'm Ron Barr, and before I tell you what's coming up this hour, we've got an in-studio guest about a very interesting subject, one that you don't hear a lot of talk about in the United States, but still, it's one of the premier sporting events in the world, and I'll tell you about it in just a second. 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And what we do is we let you vote on some of the issues in sports and also leave your comments on the comment page. And I can tell you, since we added that to our website, it's just interesting to read how you fans feel about some of the issues, about players' salaries, about what's happening with some of the rule changes in sports, about ownership, who should be in the Hall of Fame. And I have found, and I think sometimes the media tends to talk down to the fans out there, but I have found that you fans are pretty savvy when it comes to what's actually going on in sports. Now, many times I've found on this show, if you've listened to it, that I get into some discussions and maybe even cut off a fan because they lead with their hearts rather than with their heads. But when it comes to discussing some of the issues, some of the comments that we've gotten on the comment page, I got to tell you, I have been very, very impressed with. So, again, I want you to check it out. It's right there on the homepage at sportsbyline.com. And, indeed, if you do feel passionately about something, the question, go ahead and leave that on the comment page as well. And if you ever want to email me about something you've heard either on Sports Byline or on the Sports Byline Network or a suggestion or a guest idea, all you have to do is click on my picture on the homepage. That'll take you to my bio page. And the bio page, there is a link that will allow you then to email me. And if you're thoughtful enough to email me and sign it, I'm going to be thoughtful enough to respond to it. And I like hearing from the fans around the country and around the world. Johan Bruneau is his name. He is the author of a book called We Might As Well Win, On the Road to Success with the Mastermind Behind 8 Tour de France Victories. Now, he's a former Belgium pro cyclist who turned team director, who then led Lance Armstrong to unprecedented success and holds the title of winningest team director in cycling history and most consistently successful coach in all of sports, especially in light of the volatile, unpredictable world of cycling. It's a fascinating story and a fascinating book, and Johan is going to be spending the hour with us and you. We've got you on America's Sports Talk Show.
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9: Johan Bernillo is with us in the studio on Sports Byline, and he has put out a book called We Might As Well Win. Now, in this country, of course, the major sports are NASCAR, football, basketball, baseball. But in other parts of the world, cycling is a very, very big sport, particularly over in Europe, and everybody knows about the Tour de France. Well, Johan is a very special man because he is a former professional cyclist and was the team director from 1999 through 2007 for the U.S. Postal Service Pro Cycling Team, which later became the Discovery Channel Pro Cycling Team, and he won a record 8 Tour de France's, 7 of those, of course, with Lance Armstrong, and he joins us here on Sports Byline. But before I get to him, I want to read a quote from Robin Williams, the Academy Award-winning actor and comedian. He says, Johan Bruneel is a madman behind the wheel. This book reveals how he and his writers did it by taking readers behind the scenes into the car, on the bike, up the mountains, and against the clock. You have to lack a pulse not to be inspired. What does that say about you? Are you just a crazy madman like Robin says?
15: Well, if Robin says I'm a madman, that definitely means something. But I had a chance to have Robin a few times with me in the car. He was a big fan of the team. He's a big cycling fan. And I think he was impressed with my way of driving. And it looks a lot more spectacular than it is, but it's quite an experience for somebody who really likes the sport and has the privilege to be there, and especially in the Tour de France.
9: What is it about cycling in the rest of the world, particularly in Europe, that makes it so interesting and such a fan favorite, while it's not particularly so in this country?
15: Well, you know, I can definitely talk from my point of view. I'm from Belgium, and in Belgium, it's the second most important sport to soccer. And when you're a young boy, you basically either you dream of becoming a soccer player or becoming a cyclist. And I think it's a little bit the same in all the northern European countries, and also in France, and of course because they have the Tour de France. And it's a culture. I think that's a little bit the difference with the United States, where the fans are trying to learn and understand the sport. And in Europe, everybody's really born with the sport, and it's very popular.
9: Where did your interest in the sport come? When?
15: Really, when I was a young boy, and I had some cyclists in the family. And my mom had one of her cousins was a teammate of Eddie Merckx, so I think that's already a good sign to become a cyclist. And of course, my big hero was Eddie Merckx back in those days. And I started basically when I was 12 or 13 years old to race a bike. We basically had a bike since I was 4 or 5. It started with little races around the block with when we were young kids, and bit by bit I worked myself up and had the luck to be able to become professional, and from there on it was just every year more and more, and it's quite logical in Belgium if you become a cyclist.
16: Do you remember, Johan, the moment that you decided that I could be pretty good at this sport and I want to take it seriously?
15: I definitely do, yeah. I'd say when I was 19, I was studying a marketing degree, and at the end of my studies I had to make a decision, either go on and finish off my studies or try to become a cyclist. And I choose the second option. And as of today, of course, I'm still very happy with that decision, because I've been successful as a cyclist, and my career as a professional cyclist later made me become a director of Lance, and with all the known success.
16: Tell everybody how successful you were as a cyclist.
15: Well, I have to say for myself, I'm pretty satisfied with what I've done, considering the physical qualities I had. And I think when I finished my career, I was 34. I think of myself that I have done the maximum. And I knew I wasn't talented enough to win the Tour de France, but I won 2 stages in the Tour de France, and I had the yellow jersey, which is definitely one of the best moments of my career. And I think, you know, I had a 12-year career as a professional, and I was on big teams and I won some big races. So I'm pretty proud of what I've done with my limited physical capacities, I have to say.
16: Yeah, I'm just wondering how psychologically, when you're an athlete, a pro athlete who obviously wants to win, but you understand within yourself whether you have the capabilities of winning. How hard is that? What is that conflict like, Johan?
15: I think it depends. Everybody has to set its own limits, and for me it was clear from the beginning that I would never win the Tour, but winning a stage for me was something really unimaginable. And not everybody can be champion, the big champion, and I was a champion for myself and for my father and for my family, so I have definitely no regrets about that.
16: Let's put it into perspective about cycling in Europe in particular. Everybody knows about the Tour de France, but beyond that, there are other tours around Europe. How big is this sport from a worldwide standpoint, particularly in Europe?
15: No, it's big. It's very big. You know, the season basically is all year round. You have races in January in Australia, and then in February the season starts in Europe, and it basically goes on until the end of October. So it's all year round. And everybody's always thinking about the Tour, and the Tour is definitely a very, very big event. I think it's the third biggest sport event in the world, after the Olympics and the World Cup soccer. But those two events are only happening every 4 years, and the Tour de France is every year. So the Tour de France is the flagship of cycling, and I think it's about 70% of all the attention and the media interest. But next to that, you know, there's the Tour of Spain, which is a 3-week stage race in Spain, and then the Tour of Italy. And there's big one-day classics like Paris-Roubaix, which is very well known here in the United States, and the Tour of Flanders, and just name it. So it's a very global sport, I have to say.
16: What is it that makes the Tour de France so unique? I mean, because it's the one that has jumped out to most people, but is there something about the personality of the Tour de France that really makes it unique?
15: Yeah, I think it's a combination of a lot of different factors. First of all, it's the oldest of the 3 big tours. I don't remember, but I think it's definitely more than 100 years old now. And it's in July and in France. And France is just a great, great country to go on holiday. And it's the beautiful scenery that everybody's seen on TV. But basically everybody's on a holiday in July. And all these spectators, not only from France, but from all over the world, are able to attend that event. It's a myth, you know, and it's I have a kind of a love-hate relationship with that race, but I think it's one of the nicest sporting events in the world.
16: Oh, okay, I know about the love. Tell me about the hate.
15: Well, you know, it's a long story, but when we started to go for the Tour de France in '99 with Lance, and he won it, and then he won it a few more times, and after he won 5 times, it started. it became a little bit boring for the spectators, and mainly in France, because it's a very long time ago that a Frenchman won the Tour, and it's well known that somebody who is winning is people like him, but when he starts to win too many times, it starts to be boring and people don't like him anymore. So, and of course, my association with Lance, I had a little bit of the same feeling. Lance ultimately, after 7 wins, he retired, and it was not because he was physically finished, but more because he was mentally very tired of all the negative aspects around the race. And I'm still in the sport, so I have to go on, live with the Tour de France.
16: There was a connection between you and Lance. It's because you really had a lot of similarities. You lost your father, I believe, and also he lost his father. What were the other similarities that brought you two together?
15: First of all, I think it was a coincidence. I was available at the right moment, and Lance was trying to come back as a professional cyclist, and he was on a small team, which was U.S. Postal back then was a very small team. But basically, we had some very significant experiences, common experiences during our career when I was still a racer, and I think that there was a mutual respect between him and me. And I always say, you know, I tried to give Lance a lot of knowledge, but I learned a lot from him too. And it was more than just a coach-rider relationship; it was more a friend relationship and really a partner relationship.
16: I've always felt that when you develop a coach-player relationship, it has to go beyond just the capabilities of each. You have to kind of blend yourself together. It has to be kind of a glove-and-hand situation. That always doesn't work out. I think you know that, Johan. So when you first got to know him, what was it that struck you about Lance Armstrong?
15: Well, he was very hard-headed. And, you know, I think one of the things that Lance has respected in me, and we talked about it even last week, I guess, is that I had my own ideas also, and I wasn't ready to always say yes to him. And it's when you deal with big champions, and you can see it in any sport, there's a lot of people around them that always say, you know, you're good, you're great, you're the best. I didn't always do that with Lance, and I often told him, you know, I don't like this. This is not right. And I think that that's ultimately what Lance respected in me. So, but it was very really a unique relationship I had with him, and I don't think it's ready to come back. I mean, I don't want to compare anybody with him, but I don't think it's something that's gonna be repeated very easy for me.
16: I know in talking to his mother Linda, because she came out with a book and she was here on the program, and I was talking and I said, "What is his biggest strength?" And she said, "His stubbornness."
15: Mm-hmm.
16: And I suppose that's why he's alive today, is it not? I mean, when I think about the cancer that he had and how it had spread, there is no medical reason in my mind that Lance Armstrong should be alive. I mean, I think it was purely stubbornness. Would you agree with that?
15: I think so. I mean, I had also been following, of course, his illness from a distance when he was diagnosed in 96. And then in 97, he had the treatment, and we were all very, very curious of what was going on. But later when we connected and we worked together, I got the whole picture. And when you oversee that, it's really amazing how he's still alive. I mean, it started with the testicular cancer, but it was all spread over his body. And one thing that really was very remarkable is when he woke up after his big surgery, that he wasn't even thinking about, you know, I'm alive. He was immediately thinking about being a bike rider again. So he really took it to a whole other level, and he was very, very determined and very stubborn about it.
16: We are talking about this wonderful book called We Might As Well Win, On the Road to Success, with the mastermind behind 8 Tour de France victories. Johan Bruneel is with us and you in the studio as we continue across the country and around the world. We've got you on Sports Byline.
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16: Johan Bruneau is with us on Sports Byline, and again, I hope you'll check out the book. It's called We Might As Well Win, On the Road to Success with the Mastermind Behind 8 Tour de France Victories. And I will simply tell you, at the beginning of this book, one of the things in the foreword that Lance Armstrong says, it's simple. I wouldn't have won the Tour de France without Johan Bruneau, let alone 7 in a row. Johan is a Belgium ex-racer who has been my team director during that winning streak, but that doesn't begin to describe him. What are you more than just a team director? And you might start off with a definition of what a team director is in cycling.
15: Well, a team director in cycling is more or less what you would say a coach in basketball or baseball, but it's more than that. It's not only you're not only running the team from the sports point of view. You're always also managing a whole crew of staff, and you're busy with logistics and travel plans, and it's very complex. But it's, of course, it's very nice from Lance to say that, and that he wouldn't have won without me. The answer, I don't know. I don't know if that's true or not. But the truth is that I was crazy enough to believe that he could win the tour, and I could convince him of that idea. And I think that was my most important thing I did for him. Really insist so hard that he should try everything for the tour, that he had nothing to lose. After his comeback from cancer, I mean, he didn't have to prove anything to anybody, not to himself, not to the fans. We just took a big bet, and we had a crazy idea about how to prepare for that Tour de France, and it worked in '99, and since then we have repeated it 7 times, so it's pretty good.
16: Yeah, Lance does say, after I was diagnosed with cancer and was trying to make a comeback in professional cycling, Johan was the first person who told me I could not only return to the sport, but win the Tour de France. How much of that was psychological, and how much of that did you really believe?
15: I really believed it back then because, I had seen something in him which was very different. I knew Lance when we were racing together, and I had seen certain qualities in him, but he couldn't always repeat it over a number of days. He was a one-day specialist. But when I saw him back in 98, when he came back after his illness, and I saw something different in him. His body was different, and he had lost a lot of weight. And something that really, really was very remarkable was he finished fourth in the Tour of Spain in that comeback year. And I thought by myself, you know, if somebody who comes back after such a important illness, and it's only his comeback year, and he wasn't even well prepared for this race, he can have finished fourth. If we do everything right, we must be able to win the Tour. And it was as simple as that. And lucky enough, Lance believed in it, and that's exactly what we did. We put out a plan, and we followed everything really what we put on a piece of paper, and it worked. In the month of May, I think we had some difficulties because Lance was kind of doubting a little bit whether he should focus again on the classics in the future. But when I saw him racing or training in the mountains in the Pyrenees in the month of May, I remembered that then I said, you know, if he rides that fast in July, that nobody's going to beat him.
16: Does the team make the racer, or does the racer make the team?
15: I think it's a combination of everything. You cannot have a great team without a great leader. But it's really a combination of a lot of factors. I mean, Lance was the guy who won the Tour, but without his teammates and without all the staff around him, he would never have been able to do it. And everybody had a specific role on the team, and we created really something which was a family.
16: Yeah, I want to get into that because I think a lot of Americans don't understand how cycling and racing comes about, that it is a team effort, that everybody has a role. It's almost like a football team or a baseball team. You have role players on it. Explain to everybody how cycling and the teams are put together.
15: Well, you know, you have a leader on the team, and our team, Lance was the leader, and it was clear that he was the only guy who would be able to try to win the Tour. And we really built a team around him, which means, you know, you have... In cycling, the principle is very simple. It's all about drafting. And when Lance is in first position, he spends so much more energy. So he needed a group around him that protected him from the wind. And when he needed drinks, that they brought him drinks. And whatever they needed to do, they set the pace for him. So we created a group of riders who were some of them were strong on the flats, some of them were really strong on the climbs, some of them were really had a lot of experience, and they were like a little bit the guardian angel on the road. And then of course the staff around them was also very important. We had different directors and mechanics and massage therapists and just name it. So it was really a team effort.
16: In essence, what you're saying then is the leader of each team is really the only ones competing for the championship or the Tour de France or any of these cycling championships then.
15: It is. But for the leader and able to get to the finish or close to the finish and be able to finish off the job amongst maybe three or four other favorites, a lot of things need to happen. And if a leader is alone, he will have spent all his energy by the end, and somebody else who has more support will have beaten him.
16: Johan, how hard is it, because, I mean, we're talking about pro athletes, other pro athletes on these teams as well, to get them to subvert their egos, their personalities, and give that up for somebody on that team? How hard is that? What do you have to do to massage those egos to make sure that team functions as a whole?
15: Well, it wasn't that hard, you know, because the situation was very clear, and everybody who came on the team knew exactly what the situation was. And as long as Lance was going for the Tour, everybody knew that in the Tour de France, nobody would have a chance. But of course, they had other opportunities. There was a lot of other races in the spring and in the fall where they had their chance to shine. And then in some cases, you know, we had some riders who became better and better, and they had their own ambitions, and they left the team to be the leader of another team. But, you know, that's the way it is. And after a number of years, we were kind of proud of the fact that we had created a lot of leaders of other teams, because at the end they were our competitors, but we knew them very well. So it was also a mental advantage to know your competitors.
16: Let me take you back to 1999 and that decision you made when you put the team together at the Tour de France not to take the United States National Cycling Champion. Take me through that decision.
15: That was a very difficult decision back then, because I was new to the job, and it was an American sponsor, and I was this Belgian guy who came in and nobody knew him, and I had my own ideas, and I decided that we needed a very, very, very united team and a and a complete team. And the American champion back then was he was a great rider. I just thought that there were other riders on the team who could do a better job, but I decided to not select the American champion for the Tour de France. And it was a very difficult decision for me because it was the first time I had to make such a difficult decision. And I, in the beginning, I didn't even know how I had to tell this guy that he was not going to the Tour. But at the end, I did it, and I think that the records show that it was the right decision.
16: Who was it?
15: It was Marty Jameson.
16: What was his reaction?
15: He was very angry at the beginning and very disappointed, and I understand that. But we had a good talk after the Tour, and, when they have some time to react and they can see that the team did a good job. Of course, I think Marty thought that he could do the same job as somebody else, but it was more acceptable for him, the fact that we won the Tour and that the team had been such a great support for Lance.
16: I'm going to use a flying analogy here, and tell me if I'm wrong about this and the decisions that you make when it came to cycling. I've always been told that as a pilot, the first decision you make is always the right decision. You don't go back and forth and get yourself in a yo-yo situation. Is it the same way for you?
15: Definitely. I made a lot of decisions with my instinct and with my intuition. The thing that you believe and you feel good about, that's is in general the best decision you make. And of course, sometimes you have a little bit more time to decide and you can consult with some people. But really, when you have to make decisions in a sport as cycling, where you have to make decisions in the car very fast, it's a lot of experience, of course, with a lot of instinct and intuition. And I was pretty good at that.
16: And about 20 seconds, you second-guess yourself much?
15: I'm sorry?
16: Do you second-guess yourself much?
15: Well, sometimes you don't have the chance to do that. You know, once you say do it, then they're already in the action, and there's not a lot of time to correct. But in general, you know, we made the right decisions, and the few mistakes we made were very, very insignificant.
16: Johan Brunel is with us, and we'll continue with more of you and Sports Byline.
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14: 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Here's Ron Barr.
16: Fascinating discussion underway here on Sports Byline, and I want to urge you to check out this book. It's called We Might As Well Win, On the Road to Success with the Mastermind Behind 8 Tour de France Victories. Johan Bruneel is with us. Am I pronouncing it right? Is it Bruneel or Brunel?
15: It's Bruneel, and for the Americans, sometimes it's difficult, but I congratulate you with the pronunciation of my name.
16: I've often asked boxing champions, which is harder, to become a champion or to stay a champion? Let me turn it around a little bit and ask you about that in cycling, especially when it became, you know, when you had Lance becoming and winning that first championship. Which was harder, staying up at the top or getting there in the first place?
15: Definitely. I think in all the sports, it's the same. Staying where you are is the most difficult. Because getting there is one thing, and most of the champions they kind of grow into that role, and sometimes it's unexpected. But when it's really expected, and everybody really expects you to be there all the time, there's so much pressure on the champion's shoulders that it's very difficult to maintain that level. And of course, you know, then you also have the glory and the fame and the money, which comes in the game, and it's very difficult to stay concentrated. So I think that's really what distinguishes the real champions of the good athletes, is that they're able to always maintain that level, and they have a special

0: It's something very, I mean, it's remarkable, and I admire that. I know myself, I was a cyclist, and I couldn't really deal with the pressure, and big champions really need that.
1: Yeah, Michael Jordan was that way, and Muhammad Ali is the other one that I thought of, the great boxer. Give me an example of how he created that controversy and that pressure to some degree.
0: Well, you know, Lance, I mean, he's a competitor in everything he does, and when sometimes it was too quiet and things went too easy, we had a few press conferences where Lance had a few very spicy declarations, which created the necessary controversy with one of his rivals. And it brought some color to the race, but he really needed that kind of stuff to be really competitive 100%.
1: When you take a look at the races that he had over the years, especially in the Tour de France, since that's what most people recognize and remember him for, what were the greatest challenges for him?
0: I think our biggest challenge has been the fifth win in 2003. It was a year where things were not really going that well, and everything went wrong from the month of June till the beginning of July. Everything went wrong, and something was not right. We could feel it. We didn't say it. We didn't even say it to each other because we didn't want to believe that he was going to have a difficult year. But that was a big challenge, and I think that there was at least five riders who were probably stronger than him that year in the Tour de France, but they were so used to always see Lance do the same thing and his team do the same thing that they really didn't take advantage of certain opportunities they had, and ultimately Lance had one really good day where he took advantage and he decided the Tour in his advantage.
1: How many times over the seven Tour de Frances that he won in various stages did he win on his ability, that he had superior ability, and how many did he win mentally or psychologically?
0: Well, I think in most of the big wins he was the strongest, and he had a strong team, and we had a whole plan, and it worked out. But if I really have to single out two moments, I think that one moment was when he didn't win that stage, but he defended his jersey. When he had a first, he had a physical breakdown on a mountain which is called the Juplan, and he had a 6 or 7 minute lead, and he lost 1.5 minutes, and he really survived based on his experience and the fact that he could stay within his limits. And then one stage he definitely won on his mental power was in 2003, where he really turned around the Tour de France, and his advantage was a stage win on Les Ardennes in the Pyrenees. He crashed at the bottom of the climb, and then he came back and he had another mechanical problem, and on top of that he wasn't really feeling great, but he wanted to win that stage so bad that he attacked and nobody could follow him. I think that he did something at that moment. He was physically basically incapable of doing that, and he did it.
1: I know that a lot of people don't appreciate, because they don't know behind the scenes all that you do in making this happen, but tell everybody during the course of a tour or a course of a race some of the things that you do to be able to help your rider, your main rider.
0: Well, my job was always, you know, to lay out the plan, the game plan, and then in the race, of course, we had to change a lot of things, so I had to be very inventive. But basically, you know, my job was really to keep motivating them. Not only Lance, because Lance ultimately he was maybe the guy who I needed not to motivate so much, but the teammates around him. And it was really a constant communication. We have these little radios that they can use in the race, and they can listen to the car, and then they can talk back to the car. And it was just a constant motivation, sometimes even 5 or 6 hours in a row, constantly talking into them and say, hey, do it, and really push them over their limits.
1: Did you have to get angry with him sometimes?
0: Oh, yeah, a lot of times.
1: And a lot of screaming in the headset?
0: Yeah, and that's maybe better not for publication.
1: The late Bill Walsh, the football coach who won 3 Super Bowls with the San Francisco 49ers, was a good friend of mine. And we talked about manipulation, because I think that all managers, coaches, people like yourself, have to know how to manipulate the personalities and the talents of their players, in a sense. In your case, how did you go about that from race to race? Did you have to, after the end of one race, break everything down, look at it, and see how you were going to attack it the next day? And I think that, as I get to know you here, I think you really like that. I think that was really a challenge to you, given your personality.
0: Yeah, definitely. You have to have a good analysis of the situation, and then be able to always tell something positive, even if it's not been always good, because cycling is a very particular sport. Actually, you lose more than you win. I mean, you don't have to win

0: every single day a stage in the Tour to be able to win the race at the end. And we had moments where things didn't go so well. But I've always tried to find something positive in a defeat. And I think that ultimately you learn more from losing than from winning. And there's been certain moments where we have manipulated information in the race. That's true. Yeah, even with Lance in certain time trials, where I was always trying to give the time splits for his information if he was in advance or or behind his rivals. I remember a very crucial time trial back in 2003 again against Ulrich, where we were really nervous about the outcome, and I had put five different people on different spots to take time splits with Ulrich, and I remember that Ulrich really started as a rocket. And after 2 kilometers, he was 6 seconds faster than Lance. And I told Lance that he was 1 second faster than Ulrich. But the second split, he was already equal. So it turned out that it was a good tactic. If I would have said after 2 kilometers, 6 seconds slower, he would have thought, you know, I'm going bad, and he would maybe have lost his motivation.
1: Let's talk about the aspect of cycling from the drug accusations and scandal. And certainly that has been something that has been leveled at Lance as well. How did you and certainly Lance deal with that? Because that was an ongoing accusation, which I felt, and you can correct me if I'm wrong on this, I think that the French got very unhappy that an American was winning the Tour de France so many times, and that played into the politics of all those accusations.
0: Definitely. I mean, I go back to what I said before. You know, if somebody wins too many times, it's not funny anymore, and then every single explanation is good. And you know, Lance really had an incredible story. You have to admit it. You know, he had cancer. He came back, and he didn't only came back, but he won the biggest and the hardest race in the world. So there was definitely some skepticism there. And but at the end, you know, it was really part of our daily routine. It's part of our world, and we knew. I think after the first 2 years, we were really upset about it, and we tried to fight it. But after 2 years, we accepted it was a battle we could never win, because I think you can never prove your innocence if there's no proof that you're guilty, and that's a very difficult situation to live with. But ultimately, we accepted it, and it was part of our game.
1: Overall, how close is the sport of cycling getting to winning that battle?
0: I think it's going in a very good direction, and especially this year, you know, a lot of things have been done about it. And in defense of the sport of cycling, I think it's the sport which has done the most against that battle against doping. And there's more tests than in any other sports, and the quality of the tests is a lot different than in other sports. So I think it's quite logical that the more tests you do and the better quality tests, that the more positive cases you have. But this year I see that there's no scandals for the moment. We'll knock on wood. There's some really positive signs, and new sponsors are coming into the sport again. So I'm very optimistic about the future of cycling.
1: Let me ask you about a crossroads that you obviously face professionally, and I'm going to assume personally as well. Lance wins 7, decides to retire from the sport. You decide to go ahead. You win an 8th championship. But life for you, identity-wise, competition-wise, what was that like for you, that transition period and winning that 8th championship?
0: Well, the transition year was not fun at the moment, but because I was used to win the Tour, and I knew on beforehand we wouldn't win in 06. But it's definitely the year I learned the most about what I had to do for the future. And it was a big dream and a big challenge to win at least one Tour without Lance. And with what we did in 06 and how we changed the team, we were able to win in 07. And that was really for me also the moment to say, you know, this is it. This is it's been very nice. I've done what I wanted, and I've been able to prove to myself in the first place that I can do it without Lance. So I decided last year to retire also as a sports director. But my retirement was very short, and 3 weeks after I got a phone call from somebody who thought I could be good for their team, and now I'm back in the game.
1: Yeah. What is the moment that you have crystallized in your mind over that whole 9-year period that you'll never ever forget with Lance and then beyond Lance? Is there a moment?
0: for me, it remains the first yellow jersey of Lance. When he won the prologue in Le Puy-du-Fou, which is a little town in France, for me, that's still the moment where that's like the accomplishment of the big plan. And when we started with that plan, you know, everybody thought we were crazy and nobody thought we could do it. And when he finally won that first stage, it was like, you know, it was a big relief and the proof that we had done it the right way. And then, of course, we still had 3 weeks to go to maintain that jersey. But that moment of winning that prologue, which was probably 7 kilometers or something, is still the moment that really sticks out for me.
1: We have about 90 seconds left. What do you want people to take away from in this book?
0: It's a book. I wrote it more for the general public. I didn't only want it to be a cycling book because that would be an easy audience for me, I guess. And there's so many stories which have been told about Lance. So there's a lot of different stories in there, but it's really about the psychology about winning and how we did it. And I have to say I'm very happy with the result. It's only when you read what you have done that you realize how you've done it. And I have to say, you know, I've learned a lot from writing this book also, because I found out that while we were doing what we were doing, we didn't really know how we were doing it. And now I really discovered that there were certain patterns in how we were doing it. And that's a little bit what I want people to take away from the book.
1: In 45 seconds, what did you learn about yourself over that 9-year period that maybe you didn't know, Johan, when you started?
0: I definitely discovered that I don't like losing. Once you start to get used to winning, you want more and more and more. But ultimately, you know, it's still about the passion. I think you cannot do any job if you don't have the passion. If you don't believe that it's really what you have to do and that you really do it with all of your heart.
1: Are you happy with the way the book came out?
0: I'm very happy. I'm very happy, and the people I'm talking with who have been reading it are very positive. So let's hope it's a very popular book, and I hope that people can take something away from it.
1: Well, I'm going to take it with me on my next trip and read it from cover to cover. We're going to make it a selection of the month on the Sports Byline USA Book Corner, and I think what we've done is really shown people another side of cycling, and I thank you for coming into the studio and spending some time with us.
0: Thank you very much for having me.
1: Johan Bruneel is the man's name, and he has been very successful in the sport of cycling. Check out this book. It's called We Might As Well Win, On the Road to Success with a Mastermind Behind 8 Tour de France Victories. We continue with more of you in America's Sports Talk Show.
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1: And I hope you enjoyed this hour. Very interesting to hear what Johan Bruneel had to say, and you might want to check out his book. It's called We Might As Well Win, On the Road to Success with the Mastermind Behind 8 Tour de France Victories. And a fascinating story to hear about him. And also how he got along with Lance Armstrong. 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I'm Ron Barr. 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

0: this hour from Town Hall. I'm John Scott. Good news for retirees. They're getting a 3.6% Social Security raise come January. Sarah Lee Kessler reports.
1: The Social Security Administration making that announcement Wednesday morning after analyzing inflation data. Social Security retirement benefits go up every year based on the cost of living. In 2027, that'll mean an extra $75 a month for 72 million Americans. And that's the biggest Social Security bump since 2023. I'm Sarah Lee Kessler.
0: President Trump continues his midterm travels for his latest GOP midterm rally. The president appeared in the city of Kalispell, Montana, for a rally with congressional candidate Aaron Flint. Earlier in Bullhead City, Arizona, he was backing Republican nominee for governor, Congressman Andy Biggs. His midterm blitz will continue with future stops planned in Kentucky, Kansas, North Carolina, and elsewhere. The Ukraine accusing Starlink of limiting data that's critical to its defense.
2: Twice this week, Ukraine got no advanced warning of ballistic missile attacks from Russia, and Ukraine's defense leaders accused Starlink of reducing the flow of data. Starlink is the satellite internet service by Elon Musk's SpaceX. The move comes as Russia has intensified attacks on Ukraine's energy infrastructure, despite President Trump's claim of an energy ceasefire. President Trump recently called for new leadership in Ukraine. I'm Rory O'Neill.
0: A hurricane hitting Mexico is fueling a massive flood risk for the central U.S. Forecasters say the upper-level winds are funneling moisture from Hurricane Simon to the southern plains and Midwest. That's causing torrential rains of 1 to 2 inches per hour to fall and affecting up to 35 million people from Texas to West Virginia. More on these stories from townhall.com.
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0: Bank of America being hit with $1 billion in penalties over alleged money laundering.
4: The U.S. Treasury announced on Tuesday over $1.2 billion in penalties against the nation's second largest bank for the alleged violation of anti-money laundering and sanction laws. The Treasury says the fines stem from the bank's failure to report over $5 billion in suspicious transactions, including some that were indicative of Chinese money laundering networks. The fine comes days after American Express was hit with a $350 million penalty over similar allegations. I'm Mark Mayfield.
0: Higher prices could be putting a damper on winter travel plans for nearly half of Americans. A new WalletHub survey finds 49% say the rising travel costs could derail their plans, while 30% believe traveling is worth going into debt for. And another 30% are still paying off travel debt from last winter. News at townhall.com. Watch your step, America. The rats may be winning.
5: A new report from Terminix names New York City the most rat-infested city in the country for 2026, with Los Angeles and Philadelphia right behind it. Houston moved into the top five this year, and Detroit clawed its way into the top 10 for the first time. Experts say big populations, plenty of food, and lots of hiding spots make these cities paradise for rodents. Meanwhile, the city with the fewest rat problems on the list is Spokane, Washington, coming in dead last at number 50. I'm Monica Nelson.
0: One of the most iconic hotels in New York City is going to close down for years. The Plaza Hotel, across the street from the southeast corner of Central Park, will close in January and begin a four-plus year-long renovation. The hotel says that work will be to the facade of the building, the 119-year-old hotel, has to do with the historic preservation guidelines. More on these stories at townhall.com.
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0: was the Roman poet Virgil who said, "Easy is the descent to hell. All night long, all day, the doors of dark Hades stand open. But to retrace the path, to come out again to the sweet air of heaven, there is the task, there is the burden. If I cannot move heaven, I will raise hell." We'll talk about that later, but now it's time for Rick Tittle and Titillating Sports on Sports Byline USA. All right, hey, thank you for that, and welcome to another live edition of Titillating Sports with Rick Tittle. I am your eponymous host, coming to you from the downtown San Francisco studios of the Sports Byline USA Broadcast Network. Sounded like Trump there for a second on a hump doop. And we'd love your participation in the discourse if you would like to be involved. The best way to do that is to call the toll-free line 1-800-878-PLAY, 1-800-878-7529. It's going to get you and get you heard, and we'll start off with lots of open lines. At 9:40 Pacific time, a little over a half hour from now, David Hunt from his auction house will talk about the Michael Jordan jersey they just sold for $14 million. 10:25, we will have an experimental architect with us. At 10:40, we will have Eric Weinmeier, the blind climber, who has a new book. He summited Everest, by the way. J.D. Sharp scheduled to appear at 11:12. Darren Hornig is back with us. He is the racket sports guy. And then at 11:40, I'm a little bit scared because Orville Peck, the country singer, is with us, and he is now in a movie acting. He's in a movie entitled Street Fighter, based on the video game. And I say scared because he has a fake ZZ Top beard and wears a mask. It's really weird, but it works for him. Not related to Darren Peck or Orville Redenbacher. All right, 1-800-878-PLAY is the number to call. 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Hey, how's it going, eh? I'm Canadian. Come back.
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0: 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Good for you.
1: All right. Hey, thanks for that, and welcome back to the show. And if you're watching on Twitch.tv or YouTube, the entire screen is my face. Oof. Hot stuff. 1-800-878-PLAY. Hey, how about that game last night? Which one? That's the great thing about America. One of the millions of great things about America is that in most other countries, you say, how about that game? Everybody knows what you're talking about. In America, you're like, which one? I was actually watching some of the, actually, because I don't have huge rooting interest in the baseball playoffs at this point. But I do like the ALCS matchup. I do, because it's two teams. I mean, obviously, Tampa Bay has never won a World Series, and the Guardians, you got to go back to when Lou Boudreau was the manager in black and white film, 1948. So I really like Stephen Vogt. I like that the Rays are a small payroll team in a division where no expense is spared, and they were still the best team. And so, I mean, you just think about the two teams that did make the playoffs in Toronto and Baltimore and all the talent they have. And then you think about the Yankees and the Red Sox who did make the playoffs. And, of course, those teams will always, always try hard. So it's a pretty cool thing to see Tampa get where they are. And then Cleveland, you know, like I said, I'm a big fan of Stephen Vogt. He came up with the Rays out of Visalia, California, by the way. Came up with the Rays, and they called him up. And I think he was like 0 for 27, and they sent him back down. The A's acquired him, sent him to AAA Sacramento, where he absolutely raked. And I was covering the A's at the time when they called him up. And he just couldn't be denied. I mean, you just look at the numbers, and you're like, at some point, they got to call this guy up. And they did, and he had a pretty good MLB career. He was multiple All-Star. Actually had a season with the San Francisco Giants as well. And then became a Mariners bullpen catcher. And then everyone's like, this guy's got to be a manager, right? I mean, if you're Walt Weiss pulling Tyler Mahle out of the game when he's given up like one hit, I mean, there are some boneheaded managers. Love Peanut Weiss, but if you just talk about a guy who's one of the guys, but who also has a great baseball IQ, they saw that in Stephen Vogt. And when he came back to the A's to end his career, it was the second to last season in Oakland. But the last game of the season, I was there, and Stephen Vogt, in his last big league at-bat, hit a home run into right field with all his I Believe in Stephen Vogt drummers were. And he just skipped like Snoopy around the bases. It was a really nice moment. So anyway, I pull for him a little bit too, but I really don't. I'm not like yay or nay as I watch. But you know, of course, Jose Ramirez chimes in before the game about how much he loves Cleveland and how much they love him back. And then a ball goes through his legs, and those are the three runs, and that's the difference in a 3-1 game. You know, sports can be brutal and humbling. Baseball will humble you like no other sport will. And you feel bad for them, but, you know, it happens. I remember in the 86 World Series, the Mets lost to the Red Sox 1-0. And they had Doc Gooden on the hill. And there was a ball hit to the New York Mets second baseman, a guy whose name was Tim Teufel. It was actually Teufel, which means devil, literally, in German, Tim Teufel, but it went right through Tim Tuffel's legs, and it was about as routine as any junior high second baseman was ever, and just went right through his legs. And that was it, 1-0, and you think, wow, they just threw away a Dwight Gooden start. That's the bright lights that are shining. But think about Freddie Peralta, amazing in Milwaukee last year. So the Mets go out and get him, and his ERA is 5. So they're like, all right, forget it. So at the deadline, they trade him to Tampa Bay, and then he was 5-2 with a 3.25. And now through the postseason, he's only given up one earned in 10 2/3. and I was watching. The pitching was so outstanding in this game last night. I don't know how anybody hit anything, really, in defense to the hitters. But just some filthy stuff. I mean, filthy stuff. Now, I did see Joe Adell swing at two pitches that were 5 feet outside. That was pathetic. So, but for the most part, I mean, Freddie Peralta was just dealing. And I will say, though, in that game was the worst challenge I've seen all year. And that was the Rays challenged a pitch called a ball, and it was 2.8 inches outside. That is extremely horrifying. the naked eye, I mean, and it was like some innocuous, nobody on, 3-1 lead, like sixth inning. That's not what a challenge is for. I remember when this was first put into the Pioneer League 3 years ago, and I was at an Oakland Ballers game, and the first inning, the leadoff hitter did two unsuccessful challenges. Now, back then, you had three challenges. And he just thought, no, that wasn't a strike. That was a ball. It's like, yeah, I know you think that, and maybe you're right. You're probably right, actually. That's not what the challenges are for. Now, if you get to the ninth inning and you have a 5-0 lead and you're batting in the top of the ninth or whatever, go ahead and burn them. You can't take them with you like cash. Go ahead and burn them. But I like the fact that that Tampa Bay won, because it makes it a little more interesting as we head back to Cleveland tomorrow. And so then on the other hand, we have tonight at Dodger Stadium, the Dodgers in kind of an unfamiliar situation with their backs against the wall. It's not a must win, obviously, but they're down 2-0. And you got the kid Gasser going from Milwaukee, from Oak Ridge High School, El Dorado Hills. There's another guy who played for the A's and the Giants who went to Oak Ridge High by the name of F.P. Santangelo. But Blake Snell, a lot of Giants stories here, because he was one as well. Blake Snell on the bump. And talking to J.D. Sharp yesterday, he basically guaranteed a Dodgers win in this one. I always think, you know, like whenever I look at football odds, they're very easy to figure out. This team is favored by 3.5, and the total is 52.5. Okay. In baseball, they'll say, and like this game, Brewers at Dodgers, the total is 7.5. Okay, I understand that. And it's the Dodgers minus 176. I do know what that means, but why do they get have to do that? It's the Dodgers minus 176. It's like, I think they'll cover 176 runs. But to me, the most interesting World Series would be Milwaukee and Cleveland. I would like to see that one, because the Brewers have never won a World Series. Now, if it is the Rays, then you'd have two teams both going for their first one, which, you know, has happened before. But, I mean, whenever a team is going for its first one, unless you're talking about the Angels in 2001, it's always a little bit it's a little bit more interesting. The Dodgers going for three in a row, how snoozer is that? And plus, the only reason you watch the Dodgers is to watch Shohei, right? Right? All right, I'm Rick Tittle. Come on back on Sports Pilot.

0: the legend of the phoenix. All ends with beginnings. What keeps the planet spinning? The force from the beginning.
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0: Rick Tittle beats his servants.
1: You're still a young man. Baby, don't waste your... It's a band out of Oakland, California, by the way, by the name of Tower Power. Welcome back to the show. Rick Tittle with you. Coming up in the next segment, we will have David Hunt with his eponymous auction house. At 10:40 today, we'll have Eric Weinmeier, or he might say Weehenmeier, if you want to be American about it. Anyway, we'll have Eric back on the show, and he has a new book, Climbed Everest Blind. It's pretty amazing. All right, sticking with some of the baseball moves, the Astros have moved on from Joe Espada. And there's some questions about what they want to do about, you know, they're not going to rebuild, but they might just reload. Joe Espada was one of those names forever. Every time you heard interviews, Joe Espada, he really should get a chance. He's amazing. Well, he got a chance. And my drinking buddy, Jim Crane, said, quote, "We are thankful for Joe's hard work, his passion for the game, and for his commitment to the Houston Astros. He represented the Astros and the Houston community in the most positive way. We wish he and his family the best moving forward." Jim Crane is the owner of the Astros. I was talking about him a little bit with David Rubenstein, the owner of the Orioles, the other day. He wrote a book about owners, and he interviewed him. I say drinking buddy. The story is a friend of mine who has a lot of cash knew Jim Crane, and at the Coliseum, I sat with him during an A's game and just had a cocktail, and he introduced me to him, and he's like, Rick works on the radio broadcast for the A's, well, we just kind of talk baseball. And then at that rich guy's 50th birthday party, so this is 10 years ago, up in Napa, I see Jim Crane because the Astros just happened to be in town playing the A's that time. So he and his wife were at the party, and it was almost like the story where, like Chris Rock says, whenever he goes anywhere, if there's another comedian, you just go, "Comedian," and you point at the guy, and you're like, "We're hanging out." And he was like, "Baseball guy." And it was cool to hear the story of how he came up, and he was a pitcher at Missouri State, and he pitched in a college World Series, and he really had a great pro future ahead of him. But he did the old Tommy John, but there was no Tommy John surgery back then, so his pitching days were over. And he was a door-to-door salesman of all sorts of garbage and just built an empire. And it's a true American story about coming up from nothing, hard work. Like Alex Spanos, who sold sandwiches after fighting in World War II door-to-door in Stockton. And then his sons now are a bunch of little whiners. But anyway, Jim Crane is the owner of the Astros and later would be the guy who got a lot of heat because of garbage can gate. He did not have his team taken away from him. The GM was fired. The manager was fired. And then guys like Altuve and Bregman were like, "Can we have immunity if we tell on everyone?" And they're like, "Yeah, you can have immunity." And then Beltran, "Oh, he's the new Mets manager." Actually, no, he's not. He has this stain on him. So it is true, though, that the last decade, the Astros, because of Jeff Luhnow's hard work, let's give credit where credit is due, right? They've been contenders for about a decade. And they have hoisted the World Series trophy twice. The second one, not cheating. And so these are just bedrock contenders, or are they? Well, they were 81-81, and they won the division, yeah, but then they got swept by the White Sox. And they're the only non-winning team in baseball history to make the playoffs in a full season. The Astros also had a minus 32 run differential. And so if you go into the metrics of that, minus 32 run differential means you'll only win 78 games. That's what they deserve. But they won 81. So it's a very uncertain offseason, and especially with the ongoing CBA hanging over everything. The GM, Dana Brown, was let go in the summer. Crane actually named himself temporary GM or head of baseball ops. So now Espada is gone. So, I mean, there are some weaknesses, but who will be the new GM and the new manager? And right now, in no particular order, Alex Cora is getting a lot of love, the former Red Sox manager who was fired in April. You also have Albert Pujols. He's thrown his hat in the ring. Other rumors, Brandon Hyde, the Orioles manager, Rocco Baldelli, former Slugger and Twins manager. Some people are saying David Ross, Stephen Vogt Light, I call him, from the Cubs. There's also a guy named, the Joe Espada this time around is a guy named Omar Lopez. In other words, a longtime presence in the organization. But who's going to be the GM? And I have no idea about that. Unless they want to go out and get someone who's established already. But a lot of people think that maybe it's going to be Jeff Bagwell, who my friend said stole his stereo at the University of Hartford. He swears by it, and I believe him. So Jeff Bagwell, college stereo thief. But he's a right-hand man to Jim Crane. You might remember that when they had that guy James Click, who was the GM before Dana Brown, Crane was always butting heads with him, and they won the World Series, and Click got fired a week later. Thanks for winning the World Series, bye. It's kind of like Dick Williams wins the World Series with the A's, and then he goes, I quit. You quit, you have the best team in baseball, you're the World Series champion. I hate Charlie Finley, I quit. So, the question is a GM going to be allowed to do whatever he wants? I mean, there's not too many owners in baseball who say, I'll be the GM at this point. I did point out, however, in kind of an Al Davis way, that Jim Crane does have baseball experience, like Al had football coaching experience in the college and the pros. And, but if you think about some of the things that, you know, Crane needs to do, I mean, you think about the Jose Abreu disaster contract or the Rafael Montero disaster extension. So it's just too tempting to rebuild, it's too tempting not to rebuild in the sad sack AL West, because it's right there for the taking. You know, you can understand a team like Baltimore a few years ago. Look, we can't compete. We're just going to pile up number one picks, and then we'll do something. And you're like, well, that sucks for Orioles fans, but I get it. You don't say that in the American League West when no one's good. No one. There wasn't even a winning team, so no team was good. And so that means whoever's in charge, if you want to, I mean, you talk about shopping guys that have 1 year of control or 1 year of contract remaining. You look at Josh Hader. Now he does have a no trade. But Jeremy Pena, Isaac Paredes, Christian Walker. I mean, do you even think about trading Hunter Brown? The Astros don't necessarily need to go scorched earth. That's the thing. And I don't think the way Crane is used to getting things done that he would even entertain such a thing. Because he's just so used to winning. So, we'll see about that. By the way, as I was going to break, I said, you only turn in to see the Dodgers, and somebody, there are people saying maybe that Shohei Ohtani needs to get benched, and I said it was lunacy, and I'm glad JD, who I don't always agree with, backed me up, and he said it was insanity for anyone to think that. Officially, he is in the lineup today. I decided to let everybody know. It shouldn't be a surprise to you. His manager, Dave Roberts, said, quote, he's adamant he feels good enough to be in there. He's close to finding something with his swing. I feel great about it. He wants to be in there and help us win a ball game and win a championship. Great conversation, and I'm excited about having him in there. So, we know Shohei Ohtani has a bicep injury. That's why he's not pitching. We know that he has a knee injury, and he is hitting 3-for-20 in this postseason. That's a 157 average. He has zero home runs going back last 24 games. He was 12 days on the IL in September and just one hit in the NLCS right now in 8 PAs. Ohtani said, "The results, I take full responsibility. That's all I can really say. Why the results haven't been where I wanted to be, I think there's a different approach to this, whether that be a focusing on reducing the symptoms and getting rid of the pain and or just making sure that I'm moving well in the swing." So, yeah. If he wasn't playing, would you even turn it on? Come on back.
2: Yeah.
3: What's that on that beat, ho?
4: I'm different, yeah, I'm different. I'm different, yeah, I'm different. I'm different, yeah, I'm different.

0: mama, did ya?
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5: This is special too. See, still got the old tagger on it. So you never even played it. See?
6: You just bought it.
5: Don't touch it. Don't touch it.
6: I wasn't going to touch it.
5: No, don't touch it.
6: I was just pointing at it.
5: Well, don't point even.
6: Don't even point.
5: No, it can't be played. Never.
6: Can I look at it?
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1: Thank you for that, and welcome back to the show. Rick Tittle with you coast to coast and around the world on the American Forces Radio Network. It's our pleasure to welcome back to the show David Hunt from his eponymous auction house, Hunt Auctions. And they're doing a victory lap today, I'll tell you what, because they just sold Michael Jordan's Chicago Bulls 1998 NBA Finals Game 2 jersey for a record $14 million. David, welcome back to the show. And what is that like when, you know, you think you're going to get something and then it's even more than you think? What does that do for you guys? Do you all smoke cigars like you had a baby?
2: Great to be here. And, you know, it's an interesting question. And as much as this was a private sale, so it wasn't like an auction where you had no idea what, you know, where it was going to go, I think what I've come to learn over the 3.5 decades we've done this is when you see a piece of that quality that is related to an athlete of that iconic level, of which, in my opinion, as I said in our release, is Babe Ruth and Michael Jordan. That is that company, as far as I'm concerned. I don't want to say you have a hunch, you know, it's more than that. You just kind of know where it's going to end up.

0: And so logically, ours would be the step after that, if that makes sense. And I think that is really 100% due to that iconic nature of Michael himself. I think that's sort of the whole point. And the fact that the red jersey, you know, if you're a fan of the Bulls, if you're a fan of sports, if you understand that moment, even if you're not a fan of it, that's the one you think of, you know, in my opinion. That's that last shot they took. This is not the jersey that was worn that, you know, in that game, but it's that same visual that's in your mind, in your heart, and led to that incredible pricing we saw.
1: But just as an investment, like we saw an NBA team, the Lakers, go up $2 billion in a year. So, like, I'm sure somebody wants to, I don't know, put this on a Jordan mannequin and have it in his or her private collection and wherever. Mm-hmm. But, I mean, just as far as is this the kind of thing, if this person turned around and sold it tomorrow, does the value keep growing? Like, what is it just as far as investment-wise, or is every piece different?
0: They're all different, but I think what I love to see is, you know, 20-some-odd years ago when we were doing this longer, you know, and you'd have something bring $100,000, $200,000, which is what these types of pieces were bringing. You know, I remember getting asked questions like how crazy that is. That makes no sense compared to XYZ. And now over all those years, these types of pieces have outperformed just about every other major market or equity piece you could purchase in the right instances, which does show how ingrained sports is into American popular culture. And it is only growing over time, not lessening, which leads you to believe, to your point, that these investments will truly pay off. And they've really become an asset class. You read about this, you know, quite frequently nowadays, where clientele, especially younger clientele, are looking at these things differently. Yes, stocks, real estate, portfolios, other things are certainly worthy investments as well. But these pieces are being considered in the same breath as fine art and things of that nature, which is it's really great to see. I mean, it's something we've worked very hard on for many, many years to see it grow to that point. And it's fun. It's fun to sort of, if you're an investor per se, think about the enjoyment, to your point you just made, of being able to have something like this and share it and display it and whatever you'd like to do with it, but also grow in value over time, and be, you're one of the custodians in these important pieces' history, and then to have it grow in value as well is just it's a double-edged sword. But to see the growth, the explosive growth that we've seen, you know, from things like this selling for, you know, hundreds of thousands now into millions, will that continue? I do believe it will continue. Will it be the same exponential growth? That's much more selective. You know, it's really going to narrow to just the premier pieces like the one that we just sold.
1: Now, I'm also interested in the newfangled authentication processes, because in the old days, you know, people were getting busted signing Willie Mays on balls or whatever. Mm-hmm. And somebody will take here's a Polaroid of the guy signing it. I have a Ken Stabler Raider helmet he signed, and it came with like a little credit card with a hologram saying, yeah, I was there when, you know, this is proof. It's still not really proof. So this whole thing about photo matching, this almost sounds like a forensic files thing. What's photo matching?
0: Yeah, it's changed quite a bit, that is for sure. And that's led largely by, they sort of work part and parcel, where the values have risen to the degree that that additional authentication process is needed and required. And in turn, those additional processes have helped elevate the pricing. They work together. And so there's a lot of different levels, you know, provenance, where an item originates from. In this case, it was part of the Bulls program where they were selling jerseys back in the period, like many teams did and still do. So that you start with a good source, but that doesn't mean it's precisely what you may or may not think it is. Not in a bad way, just need to corroborate it. So the photo matching techniques that have happened, they're really great. I mean, basically, it's like a fingerprint. You can look for certain unique characteristics on a particular shirt or a bat or a glove or whatever it may be that match period unaltered, keyword, unaltered imagery from that era. So, for example, in this case, there are unique characteristics about this shirt that are different from any other shirt you'd compare from that season or others. And then when those characteristics match up in such a way, not just maybe one loose thread, but like a number of different unique qualities, number of holes in a certain area of mesh, a particular stitching pattern in one of the letters on the front or the back or both, when you get enough of those things that match, not indifferent to a fingerprint, if you will, then that on top of, keyword, on top of other traditional authentication and provenance, that's what gets you to what saw that result yesterday.
1: So I saw on your site it says you're taking requests to get in your Super Bowl auction. What is that?
0: Yeah, mm-hmm. Yeah, so we do an annual auction in partnership with NFL Auction with a portion of the proceeds going to NFL Auction charities. And this is our, it's our 19th year doing it with them, and we do it live at the Super Bowl each year. This year it'll be in Los Angeles. Needless to say, that particular sale is football-driven, but we are accepting other consignments for that and other auctions. And needless to say, the last 24 hours, we've gotten quite a few requests based on that particular press release that went out yesterday. It was really neat. Really fun to see it go all over the world. I mean, the release was just literally everywhere. We had clientele in Asia, in Europe, I mean, Australia, that were seeing this actively. And it just shows how much this market's grown and expanded. We're excited about that. Yes, this is a business piece. It's a business sale that happened. But truly, for the growth of the market as a whole, not just us, it really is kind of fulfilling and exciting to see that happen.
1: Last question for you. What is the next Holy Grail? What is the next big piece you have or you're trying to acquire? Like, is there someone, you know, like somebody would get like this cherry 66 Mustang and some like grandma kept it in her garage and only drove it to church and it has 2,000 miles on it. Like, is there something like that out there?
0: You know, I used to answer not really, but then they just keep coming. So I would not say that same answer, but I will say this. You know, we've done this for a very long time. We've been blessed and honored to work with athletes like Willie Mays, Babe Ruth's family, Joe DiMaggio, on and on and on, Bill Russell. And I don't really compare them anymore. I think each one really is different. But I can say this much. As this entire market has matured, both from a collecting and investing standpoint, pieces like this truly are rare. They truly are. And I tell clientele, I remember years ago I was telling a client that paid just around $300,000 for a Jackie Robinson uniform, which at the time was a record. This is many years ago. And they were almost nervous, almost saying, what did I do? Should I have done this? And I told them, this wasn't rocket science, but I said, look, I don't know when I'm going to be calling you, but I'm going to be calling you at some point and telling you I can make you a lot of money on that shirt. And we ended up selling it for millions of dollars later on. And it's not really about the money. It's about the piece and the history behind them. So when you get a piece like this, and a Holy Grail, if you will, undoubtedly at some point, that piece will escalate because it's just bigger than sports. It's bigger than just one athlete or one team. It really transcends, you know, history when you think about Michael and what he meant, especially during that last run. And that's no different than Babe Ruth on a certain, you know, home run or, you know, Tom Brady on a certain touchdown. Excuse me. It's those moments in sport that transcend just sports and their fans, but really become a part of this country's history. That's where you see these types of results, and you'll continue to see them in the future.
1: I can hear the afterglow in your voice. Hunt Auctions. We've been speaking with David Hunt from Hunt Auctions. Check him out. Hey, as always, thanks for your time and congrats.
0: Thank you. Very much appreciated.
1: All right. And I'm not going to have the temerity to ask what their cut was. I'm sure the cut was significant. I mean, even if it was 10%, I mean, you're looking at $1.4 million for holding an auction. 10%? That's why some of these real estate people that do these million-dollar homes, you only really got to sell one or two homes a year. You're doing quite fine. Let's take a break. We will come on back on Byline.

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4: What you gonna do with all that junk inside my trunk? My hump, my lovely lady hump.
5: I don't even know what that means.
4: No one knows what it means. It's provocative.
5: No, it's not. It
4: gets the people going.

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1: All right, thank you for that. I saw a story about Norberto Solano yesterday. I thought it was great. If you don't know who Norberto Solano is, he's the greatest Peruvian soccer player of my generation. They had a great Copa America winning team in the 70s, and they had these legends like Cubillas and Chupitas. I love that name. Chupitas, Perico. This is Pablo Leon. He was known as Perico. Those guys are a little before my time. So Nabi Solano was a very good player. Played for Boca Juniors in Argentina. He's now actually the Pakistani head coach. Not a great footballing nation, but all the best there. But when Nabi Solano, as they called him when he went to Newcastle, where I really got to know him as a fan, or just as someone who watched the league, he told a story about his first practice at Newcastle. And he said that Steve Howie and Duncan Ferguson, the Scotsman known as Dunk and Disorderly, who ended up going to jail for something he did on the pitch. Anyway, Steve Howie, he was an old Geordie. Solano says, this is on a website called The Away Fans. They called themselves the heavyweights. They said, hey, little Peruvian, do you want to come for a pint? Of course, why not? I'm very sociable. In Peru, the tradition is that you get a bottle of beer and you share it with everyone in little glasses. Here, we went with a pitcher to the piano and we were there about 45 minutes and it was bang, bang, bang, bang, bang with pints. We went to the next bar and then the next. And at some point, they started drinking whiskey and I said, no, no, no, no, no, no mixing. I only want beer. I was mullered. We came out of the bar and I didn't know where I was. It was dark, and my watch said 4 o'clock. I rang my wife to apologize for calling her at 4 o'clock in the morning, and she said, it's 4 p.m. See, I'm a bad day drinker, too. I'm not. All I drink is beer, but I do remember drinking with some police officers, or as they're called, police constables, PCs, when I was coaching football in London, to the police department, and they're like, let's go to lunch, and they started drinking, and I'm like, I'll have a Diet Coke, and they're like, what? And I'm like, all right. So I was drinking all these beers, and then that night at 9 p.m., I was in bed for the night. My friends were like, we're all going out, and I'm like, not me. I warned you. I'm done. That's it. Lightweight. I'm Nabi Solano. I'm Rick Tittle. We'll take a quick break. We got 2 more hours. Come on back on Sports Byline.

0: news this hour from Town Hall. I'm John Scott. President Trump not saying if he's made a decision yet on possible strikes on Iran-backed Houthi rebels.
1: Speaking to reporters outside the White House Tuesday morning, Trump only said the Houthis are behaving very badly when asked if he had made a decision. Over the weekend, Houthi strikes on a Saudi Arabian airport killed more than a dozen people and injured hundreds of others. At least one American was among those killed. Trump had said on Saturday that he was weighing his options. I'm Mark Neufeld.
0: On Wednesday, the president in Bullhead City, Arizona, with praise for gubernatorial candidate Andy Biggs.
2: And I'm here really to say you have a chance to have a really great, he's a conservative guy, but what he is he's really a common sense person because it's all about common sense, more importantly than any label.
0: Later, the president in Kalispell, Montana, for a rally with congressional candidate Aaron Flint. Consumer prices rose at 3.7% annual rate in September as gas costs skyrocket.
3: The Consumer Price Index, a broad measure of goods and services costs across the U.S. economy, rose a seasonally adjusted 0.6% for the month, putting the 12-month rate at 3.7%, the Bureau of Labor Statistics reported Wednesday. Economists surveyed by Dow Jones expected respective gains of 0.6% and 3.6%. Stripping out volatile food and energy costs, so-called core CPI rose 0.3% for the month.
0: That's correspondent Bernie Bennett. Higher prices could put a damper on holiday winter travel plans for nearly half of Americans.
1: A new Wallet Hub survey finds 49% say rising travel costs could derail their plans, while 30% believe traveling is worth going into debt for. Another 30% are still paying off travel debt from last winter. The latest inflation report shows airline fares are up more than 22%, while hotel stays and rental cars are also more expensive. Despite those increases, travel industry leaders say many consumers are still willing to pay the higher prices. I'm at Mattinson.
0: More on these stories from townhall.com.
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0: Grocery store giant Kroger planning to lay off 3,000 corporate employees over the next 3 years.
1: The company made the announcement Monday. In a memo to employees, Kroger said it must adapt to take advantage of technology. Last month, Kroger laid out its AI plans that said it will aim to improve the customer experience, make work easier for associates, and produce better business outcomes. The company employs around 409,000 workers. It has more than 2,700 stores across the nation under several brands, including Ralph's, Smith's, and Fred Meyer. I'm at Mattinson.
0: A reminder from Uncle Sam, the federal tax filing extension deadline hits today, Thursday, October 15th. Paperwork must be submitted electronically or postmarked by midnight to avoid late penalties. The IRS notes this extension only applies to filing documents, as any unpaid taxes were still due back in April. News at townhall.com. The World Health Organization turns its attention to the dangers of lead exposure, particularly among children.
6: The WHO is urging countries to take action to prevent lead exposure ahead of International Lead Poisoning Prevention Week. The organization says lead poisoning contributes to more than 3.5 million deaths worldwide each year. Next week, the agency is expected to present a global lead mitigation plan and practical guidance to identify priority sources of exposure. Rich Thomason reporting.
0: Possible toxic metals in baby food has got the attention of Texas Attorney General Ken Paxton. He announced a lawsuit Wednesday against Gerber and its parent company Nestle, accusing both of misleading parents about baby food safety. Paxton says Gerber's own tests found rice flour with high levels of arsenic and sweet potatoes with high levels of lead, both of which damage brains. More at townhall.com.
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9: 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Dirtbag Nation, great to be back with you for another week. Last week's episode, Cleveland and Chicago hadn't quite finished. Obviously, Cleveland moved on against the Rays, so we'll be talking about that series tonight on the ALCS side. And obviously, the Brewers and Dodgers getting ready for game three after the recording today. And we'll be talking about the NLDS as well, or sorry, CS as well. And thoughts on tonight's game, thoughts on the series so far. And obviously, there was a manager firing official today and a manager hiring today that we'll be talking about probably right off the top of the show, and talk about them, discuss them, and then jump into the championship series on both sides. So lots to talk about, lots to break down, lots to debate. Thank you for sending in your thoughts and opinions on the championship series so far, what you're seeing, what you're liking, what you're disliking from it. So, I mean, you know, we do it for you. We cannot do it without you. So that's what it's all about, being in Dirtbag Baseball Nation and being a dirtbag. It's as simple as that. You know what it is. It's getting up, it's getting after, it's getting dirty on the field, off the field, as a parent, a player, a fan, a coach, every single facet. So that's the bottom line. That's why we're all here, and love being a part of the nation. So obviously, before we get going, if you are new to the show, welcome aboard. We're happy to have you. And if you're returning, can't thank you enough for being avid followers and just appreciation and thanks. So, and all, as always, to all the servicemen and women out there around the world, thank you, thank you, thank you for doing what you do each and every day. So Nola, myself, and the rest of the nation, we can do what we love to do, and that's baseball. Talk it, play it, live it. As you all know, I'm finishing up. We're in the championship series in the north of Germany. We won last weekend on the road, so we are up 1-0, the best of three. Hopefully we can win one more and bring it home, and then I actually get to come back home and be in studio with Nolan again next Tuesday. So I'm hoping we don't get rained out where I got to push it back. I'm hoping I can get coming home. I love it over here in Europe, as always, but it's been a long year. So that's just a little sidebar on my end of things. So that's bottom line, but hey, we're going to be right back here, and we're going to be talking about it. So settle in, get your favorite drink, however you like to listen to us, wherever you like to listen to us, because we're going to be right back here. And get dirty.
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9: Welcome back, Dirtbags. Nolan, as I said at the top of the show, one firing, one hiring on the manager side already and stuff like that. So I'm going to step out of the way, give your thoughts, your opinions. I'm curious to see. I have my own opinions, so go for it.
17: Yeah, so first we'll start out with the signing or rehiring, I guess. Removal of the interim tag, I guess, is basically the best way to describe it. Donnie Baseball, obviously staying with the Philadelphia Phillies, two-year deal, gets to work with his son for another two seasons. To me, no-brainer. I think he did a fantastic job, obviously speaking. It doesn't take over-the-top manager with the Philadelphia Phillies to come in there and manage that team. Like we said, trying to replace Donnie Baseball with a rookie manager would have been a terrible idea, at least in our opinion. Sorry, excuse me. Obviously, Donnie's familiar with the situation. The players are familiar with Donnie. He fits in well. You saw what the record was. He obviously took that team, not necessarily to a different level than what we've seen in the past, but to a different level than how they started out the season. Obviously, everybody knows they were slumping. Then he gets them rolling a little bit. I mean, call it what it is. It was basically the players in the clubhouse coming together and saying, okay, let's smarten up, boys. And obviously, most of their players still did not have fantastic seasons. That's why they got punched out in the wild card round. But either way, Donnie Baseball, two-year deal, Philadelphia Phillies, not a bad deal.
9: Yeah, not a bad deal. I think it's a logical decision by Dombrowski, Donnie, and Jr., if you want to call him, and stuff like that. You know, the 2 year is interesting because that's kind of if you have a bit of a window, like we said, they're running out of their window. There's no question about it, the Phillies. And it's not getting easier in their own division in the NL East. New York, obviously a lot depends on the CBA and stuff like that, but let's forget about that for right now. They're going to get better. Whether they get better or they don't, they're going to get better. They're going to make every effort to get better. Washington's trending in the right way. Miami trended in the right way for the majority of the season. And the Braves are, yes, they got beat out last week or whatever and that, but they're good and they're playing good baseball. So the 2 years is interesting because I look at it as kind of the window that's left with the Phillies, unless they do something really unexpected and strategically with moves, player moves, to get a little bit of youth in there, a little bit of better defense. But if something doesn't go well after year one, don't forget, Alex Cora, he's said that he's going to step back for 2027, right? But it doesn't eliminate him if the Phillies don't go in the direction they need to in 2027, right? With the results they need. So that Mattingly probably gets the axe with the buyout and Cora comes in. That's one option. And in fairness to Cora, he might be looking at it the same way we're looking at it and go, hey, you know what? I would have loved to have been there 3 years ago, but I don't know if I want to be there in 2028 either, unless you can show me something pretty good, Dave. A little bit of balance of youth with age, right? So that one's going to be an interesting one to watch or whatever and that. So I like it. It's good for Donnie Baseball. It's good for the Phillies in that group there. I think they can respect it. They've got 6 months now, 7 months, 8 months, depending with the CBA or whatever, stuff like that, to be able to seriously regroup as a group and say, look, we've got this guy. We had Robbie Thompson. We let the bolt down. We let ourselves down. We just need to be better, plain and simple. So let's go ahead. Joe Espada. Gets the axe from the Astros. I mean, we talked about it 2 months ago, right? When Dana Brown got the axe. But
17: yeah,
9: were you surprised?
17: No. No, I'll just put it that way. It wasn't a shocker. Obviously, you look at it. The Astros win the AL West with an 81-81 record. They had majority of their players returning, albeit injured. Jose Altuve, long in the tooth. Yordan Alvarez will probably win the AL MVP. Outside of Alvarez, like, I don't know what you want me to sit there and say about that roster. Cam Smith looks promising. He's still a young player. Walker over at first base, Christian Walker, like, he's still got it a little bit. I don't know, man. I'm just looking at that team, and it's not that impressive of a team anymore. Like, they're still winners, don't get me wrong, at the end of the day. Most of those guys have a winning DNA. You got to bank on them being healthy. Espada, I don't think, did anything to put them over the top. I'll put it that way. He was a ho-hum manager, in my opinion. Nothing fancy, nothing good about him. Had a 259 and 229 record. I don't know. It certainly wasn't good enough. And like you said, when they got rid of Dana Brown back in the summertime, you could tell things were heading in a different direction.
9: I'm going to go at it from a different spin, Nolan, or whatever, and that. And I'm going to talk about it as a manager myself, head coach type of thing. It's I'll give him credit, Espada. He was in the playoffs 2 years out of three. He was a bench coach, part of the coaching staff when they won in 2022. I do believe the guys played to the best of their ability for him, and I do believe they love playing for him as well. Does his record look great? No, it doesn't. But there was a tremendous amount of injuries, and it's easy to say that he got in 81-81. I was the first one. I was right there with you, Nolan, talking about it, you know, how bad it was and what it looked like. The whole division looked bad. I mean, let's be honest. Everybody expected Seattle, and they just they did. Pathetic. That's why Dan Wilson's out of a job. Texas had an opening to do it. They just didn't get it done. Plain and simple. So I do give them a lot of credit for that type of stuff. It is unfortunate, but exactly right. I don't know if Crane got caught up in the fans not being there during the playoffs, being disappointed in an 81-81 team and having more expectations. Every team has expectations, and especially the Astros over the last decade plus. But the reality was, it was a tough year. It was a legitimately tough year for injuries. One thing that I didn't know, probably forgot about it because the season goes on. I was just reading about it yesterday. Ime had a terrible year. Obviously wasn't a fit, but he also has an out clause after each year. Now, he's a little bit like the, you don't know which way he's going to go. But I don't know if Houston was a good fit for him overall. I don't know if he's sitting there going, you know what, I don't like it enough to come back and do it again. It wasn't a fit to me. Wasn't the team wasn't good to me, whatever, so on and so forth. But there's an already off-season move that until he firms up and opts in for year two, you don't know what's going to happen there. So Hunter Brown had an off year. So that's a team in a lot of turmoil. I mean, obviously Coaches are hired to be fired. Managers are hired to be fired, myself included. And winning is everything. There's no question. When you're at the highest level of whatever the leagues are, winning is everything. And at the end of the day, it didn't work for Dana Brown 2.5 months ago, and now Joe Espada now. So those guys, I think, pretty good comments out of them. I think pretty honest and legit comments that, you know what, they're feeling it a bit. They're feeling it a little bit, stuff like that, and definitely supporting them. So, but let's go ahead. Who do you think on the Houston market? We got a minute and a half. Might as well finish this segment with talking about this. It's early, obviously. It's day one. Does Jimmy Crane have anybody in mind for that type of a roster?
17: I have honestly no idea. Like, and here's the thing. I don't know if they're going to be in a rush to get a deal done with a manager. I don't know if they take their time. Like, with the CBA being, what, December 2nd? I think it's December 2nd for when they go into lockdown.
9: Yep.
17: I really don't know what the game plan is. Like, I don't know look external. Like, if it's me personally speaking, I'd be looking externally. Now, that being said,
9: I think so.
17: Who would they bring back? I mean, I don't know. Personally speaking, I wish Buck Showalter got back into it. Because I could see Buck Showalter having success down there. But that being
9: I think they have to go and do it now before the CBA. I think you got to have your general manager in place. You got to have your manager hired because you know what a frenzy it's going to be once the CBA is done. It's just like bing, bing, bing on the plane. So it's a rush. There's no question about it. Lots to work on. So we're going to be right back here after the break to get up and go carry on with the championship series.
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9: Welcome back, Dirtbags. Nolan, let's get talking about the championship series. What are you seeing on your end?
17: Yeah, Ohtani sucks. I'll just start out on the NL side. Honestly, I don't know why Roberts isn't benching him for Game 3 tonight. That one genuinely took me by surprise. Like, you're looking at it across the board, right? And you look at the so-called superstars on the Los Angeles Dodgers. And I get that they had to face a Jacob Mizorowski. In case people didn't watch that game, Mizorowski, yes, I get that he's throwing 100-plus miles an hour. I'm not going to sit here and say that that's easy to hit. He was grooving pitches. And what I mean by grooving pitches is there was a lot of pitches that were very hittable. And I'm not talking like inside corner, outside corner stuff. I'm talking like middle of the plate, like center cut, albeit high or low. But it was still right down Broadway. And I'm just sitting there like, how the heck are the Dodgers not absolutely pounding them? And then obviously you see a guy like a Shohei Ohtani. They drop him down to the 5-hole. That doesn't work out. Drop him down to the 6-hole tonight because Dave Roberts wants to get him in there. He says he's feeling good. Newsflash. Have you turned on the tape in a month and a half? Like, respectfully, you sit the guy. Give him another day. Let him get his breath. Let him just work on stuff in the cage. You're down 2-0. You got a good enough lineup. Everybody on your team sitting there saying that you're going to come back and win. If you have that belief, if you're Dave Roberts, personally speaking, I'm sitting Ohtani. Because Ohtani being in there right now, he's not doing you any good. Respectfully, he's not doing you any good. He's striking out majority of the at-bats. And it's not even like they're particularly good at-bats either. Like, he's flailing at stuff, late on fastballs. Like, he just looks banged up.
9: So that's a good way of saying it. He looks injured, right? Like when you get that injury going and stuff like that, you start pulling off the ball to try to get the bat through the zone, right? And you're seeing a lot of that. You know, everybody knows him well enough now that when he's on, he's middle of the field to the left field side, right? He can drive the ball over the park and he turns on the inside pitch easy. But now it's like he's trying to pull everything, get around it, trying to do whatever he can just to get on base, and that's a bad place to be. Okay. When you're that type of a hitter, I mean, especially a major league hitter, but especially his talent, right? When you take away that side, that opens it up for pitchers to be that much more confident. And you're seeing it. You're seeing them executed on. There's no question about it. I mean, obviously, Freddie's still not going, you know. We've said it for a while now, and it's easy to sit there and say, oh, maybe it's actually showing up. Wear and tear, exhaustion, age. It's not that these guys aren't trying to get a three-peat. They're doing everything in their power to do that. There's no question about it. They're pros. That's why they're on the Dodgers. That's why the Dodgers signed them and have brought them on board.
17: So
9: I get Dave Roberts' conundrum, but I agree with you. Give him a reset. Let the kid, let DePaul in there. And you still got Ohtani as a pinch hitter maybe, right?
17: Here's my rebuttal to the whole tired thing. What about the Brewers? Why are people not making the excuse for the Brewers? They played one less series. They have made it to the World Series. That's it. They've made it basically just as far as the Dodgers every year in the playoffs. They've won 4 straight division titles. Like, I'm just saying, like, you look at apples to apples. No one's sitting there saying the Brewers look tired. The Brewers, they're just bringing in new guys. They're bringing in new guys. They're changing what it is. Each one of their guys is basically exactly the way that Smoltz and, who is it, Joe Davis, were talking about the other night there before the game. It's a team that's like the Blue Jays last year. They don't rely on the slug. They're relying on contact. They're relying on their base. like stealing and taking the additional base, aggressive base running, right? Smart base running. No, like the Brewers are just playing baseball the way it's supposed to be played. You look at their bullpen. Their bullpen's been dominant. What, second lowest ERA in the last, what did they say? I think, at least since the turn of the century. Like, I think it dates further back than that, but their bullpen's got a .47 ERA. Like, no one's touching their bullpen. Their starting pitching's been very ho-hum. I'll be the first one to say that. Mizorowski did not look good in Game 1. Henderson looked all right in Game 2. He was mixing his stuff well enough that he was definitely getting some cheat swings. But I'm even with Henderson, I'm watching him pitch, and he threw a couple of 94s right down Broadway, and Paez is late, and Smith's late. Tucker was the only one that I saw have a real good day at the plate, which is, I guess, why he's batting in the four hole now. But I'm just sitting there like, the Brewers should theoretically have basically the same excuse as the Dodgers. They should be tired because they played a lot of postseason, played a lot deeper into the postseason than most of these other teams, and yet the Brewers still look like they're ready to go. Now, that being said, they're relying on two young kids who have never gone this far into a season before, and you can tell that they're looking tired. Next man steps up, though. You look at their offense. William Contreras looked fantastic. Heck, you pick a player in that lineup, and they do their job.
9: Well, I think you hit the nail on the head there, and Murphy just seems to really know his team very, very well. Not that Roberts doesn't know his team. He's proven that. But Murphy has an unbelievable finger on the pulse right now. You drop Yelich out of the lineup Game 1, works. You put him back in, and it works.
17: Yelich and Falcon.
9: Yeah, exactly. And to your second point, Nolan, it keeps them fresh, keeps them hungry, right? And it keeps that all important, we are playing for we. We are playing for we, not me. And I'm not saying the Dodgers are playing for me. They're not. But you can just see that Milwaukee is dialed in. They're focused. They're really like the Dodgers were 2 years ago.
17: Oh, yeah.
9: When they said, we've been to the dance. We've been to the dance a lot of times. Now it's time to start winning the dance. And they've done it. But now you're seeing exactly right. The Brewers are the Dodgers of 2 years ago. They are determined. They are focused. They are trusting of each other, of every out. They're playing 27 outs. They're not giving up outs. They're battling on their at-bats the way you're supposed to. It's just, it's really fun to watch. Like we've said all year long, it's still really fun to watch. So you've got Mr. Snell on the mound tonight. Can he do Mr. Snell stuff? You know, I'd love to see him not because of what has been commented about and the fact that he's throwing 20 game starts over 2 years of his contract. He's using it to the fullest. The Dodgers are using it to the fullest. So I'd love to see Milwaukee just pound the crap out of him. And that could happen. I mean, his game against the Braves wasn't very good at all. But we've also seen him go out there and dial up a no-no well into the game. So,
17: yeah.
9: Any projection? I honestly don't have a projection on him. I don't know what we're going to see tonight out of him. I really don't.
17: Blake Snell's he's the guy that writes the ship. I'll put it that way. That guy in the playoffs, I have complete confidence in that guy in the playoffs. I'll put it this way. You look at the 1-2-3 guys, right? Tarik Skubal, with all due respect, you ain't that guy. Not in the playoffs, not with the Dodgers. Now that being said, Yamamoto prior to game 2, I would have said was the number 1. I would have said Blake Snell was the number 2. And heck, you could flip-flop either way you wanted to, just based on recent postseasons and everything. And Blake Snell obviously has a longer postseason career. I'm still just saying those two are my two in the playoffs. Tarik Skubal, for whatever reason, he's always hit and miss. Now, game 1, he threw a heck of a game, albeit 5 innings. Yamamoto comes out, and he just sucked. And that was the first time I've seen Yamamoto suck in a playoff game. 2 2/3, 75 pitches, 3 runs against. You're like, damn. Like he was getting hit. The splitter was hanging. But that being said, Blake Snell, I think, is the guy coming off a day going back home. I gotta think the Dodgers take tonight's game. Now, that being said, do I hope the Brewers bring out the brooms? Absolutely. Absolutely. Without it, without hesitation.
9: You said an interesting point, though, with Milwaukee being a lot like Toronto last year and stuff like that. Toronto beat up Snell in the series and stuff like that. They didn't completely destroy him, but they had a great plan against them. And so, exactly right. I think they're going to have a very good plan against him and be able to sit there and say, hey, if this pitch is working early, he's going to be here. If that pitch isn't working early, he's going to be here. And they'll be ready for it and stuff like that. So it's going to be a good game. There's no question about it. I mean, both games have been good. What did you think about the no-call by Will Smith on Yamamoto? I tried to watch it as much as I could on the highlights and stuff like that. Was it a missed call? Like, should it have been done? And then that inning just changes around, and all of a sudden it's Yamamoto still. Again, he maybe only gets through three plus innings instead of 2 2/3. But, what did you think on it? Was it that big of a cost? Or was it something that he could have maybe overcome because he's Yamamoto?
17: Ended up being that big of a cost. I'll put it that way.
9: Yeah.
17: I see, here's the thing, right? And I love the ABS. I think it's great for the sport. I think it helps out everything, right? I really don't know how it affects a pitcher. Like, because pitchers also have the ability to challenge. Right? So it's one of those ones that I don't know if at the end of the day it really affects him that much, knowing that he can also challenge the pitch. Like, he's got to be sitting there thinking, okay, I don't challenge this one because I have this pitch set up after it. Now, that being said, did it completely change the inning? Yes, absolutely. But, like, hindsight's 20/20, right? You can't tell in the moment for sure. I just thought that it was bad pitch sequencing, though.
9: Okay.
17: You're talking about the splitter that was away and then the fastball inside that ends up walking, basically. And then the floodgates open up, right?
9: Yeah.
17: Yeah, see, I thought that was just bad pitch sequencing.
9: I love Yelich staying on that pitch, keeping the front side on it, and then just exploding the backside in. It was great. So we're going to be right back here after the break to talk about the AL.
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9: Welcome back, Dirtbags. All right, Noli, time to talk about the ALCS. So, two games. We got 1-1, obviously. Game one, surprise, shock. I was surprised to see Cleveland do what they're doing. But I will say this quickly before you jump in. I love what I'm seeing out of Chase DeLauder. And again, Patrick Bailey. Little bit of length in that lineup, playing some pivotal key roles and helping that outside of Ramirez. Adele has a really, really got going. He mixes in a hit here and there and that, but I really like what I'm seeing out of Bailey and DeLauder, especially in behind. A rookie in behind Jose? Man, I like it on that side. Yeah. Parker Messick threw well last night.
17: Yeah. No, that's it. I mean, Messick, yeah, game one, obviously. Diced.
9: Game two.
17: Yeah,
9: last night.
17: Yeah, he diced, and then all of a sudden Tampa Bay comes back late in the game, obviously. You know what's crazy about Patrick Bailey? And I don't know if this is just because it was in San Francisco, but I got seeing someone showing the stats for him ever since he's joined Cleveland. I think it's 88 games played. He's got 11 bombs and then 99 OPS plus. Like with San Francisco, he was an awful hitter. I'm like, that type of production and the defense that Patrick Bailey provides, I'm like, damn, you're not quite getting out of your Molina, but my goodness, man, you're getting about as close to it. Like, those are stats.
9: And I don't know if it was just the Buster Posey effect. It has to have a bit of it, because when they signed that kid, that was kind of the projection. He wasn't Buster Posey, but he was offense and defense. And then the offense just never worked, obviously, or whatever, and stuff like that. So maybe the freedom of going to Cleveland, maybe a subtle little adjustment, a mindset change, different approach, different. Hey, just come and be a player. Come and be a part of the team.
17: Honestly, you're probably not wrong, because Joey Bart was the same boat. Yeah, like Joey Bart was the second overall pick there a few years ago under Mr. Posey. And I mean, heck, you got to give Patrick Bailey a lot of credit in that one.
9: There's no question. So, yeah. But you know, they come out storming the Guardians. I think they certainly woke up the race, humbled them a little bit, got them focused. Because even though they came back and won last night, if it's not for Jose Ramirez of all people letting the go through the five hole, they're easily down. They're easily down 2-0.
17: Which is crazy.
9: Yeah.
17: Because I still think Tampa Bay is the better team in that series. But I mean, heck, you got to give Cleveland a lot of credit. Like Cleveland has done their job. Gavin Williams will come out in Game 3, and well, Casey

0: very solid defensively, good enough with the sticks, predicated upon pitching. That's Tampa Bay's model.
1: Yeah.
0: Tampa Bay just does it better. At the end of the day, I think Tampa Bay brings it home. That being said, Cleveland's got the playoff experience, guys. Like, Tampa Bay doesn't have that many guys on the active roster that have gone this deep into the playoffs.
1: Yes. Yes, I agree 100% with that one for sure. And that's what I say. It's going to be interesting to see how they navigate it, how they maneuver. There's octane on the offensive side with both teams, but both teams have just such really good pitching.
0: Oh yeah,
1: top to bottom, all the way through. I mean, like I said, Messick last night or whatever. He's a Tampa Bay kid. Reading a good article on him and stuff like that. He watched the 2008 World Series from the stands, and now he's pitching in the championship series, Game One, first postseason game. Of all places in Tampa Bay, he looked great. That was a fantastic pickoff. Oh, my God. That was quick. That was lightning quick. Like, he looked, for a rookie, he looked a lot like Schlitter did last year with the Yankees. And you savage. He just went out there, and it was like, that's another game. It's just another game.
0: Oh, yeah. No, that kid, yeah, but
1: he just...
0: Does he have a pulse, really? You think?
1: I don't know. He just
0: doesn't seem
1: like look good. I really
0: well. Did he pitch last year in the playoffs with him?
1: It's a good shit.
0: I thought he pitched last year in the playoffs with him.
1: For sure, he might have got a sip.
0: Yeah,
1: he might have. I just can't remember. I have to look it up.
0: Yeah, I thought he was kind of like DeLauder. I thought that they both got called up there during the playoffs, type of deal. But either way, no, you're looking at it, man, that kid, it doesn't seem like he's got a pulse. Like, he's pretty even keeled. Now, that being said, delivery. Very funky delivery.
1: And very effective.
0: Oh, it is. It is, but he gets everything moving, eh?
1: Yeah.
0: Like the arms, he's active. Oh, yeah. Like, I don't know.
1: He's active and stuff.
0: I don't know how it's going to work out in 5-6 years. Because I think he's got to tune it down a little bit. But, I mean, right now, heck, I wouldn't change a dang thing about it. It's effective, man. He's got a nasty fastball changeup combo.
1: It'll work out the same as Corey Kluber and Shane Bieber. They'll get his maximum years out of him, and then he'll move on and get a big contract with somebody different. And Cleveland rolled out the next guy, right? So right now it's a nice thing, both presently and in the future. And that is, I'm watching Bazana and DeLauder and a lot of those young guys just grow in maturity around Ramirez. I go back to the AL Central moving forward to 2027 and 2028. That's a pretty different team offensively looking. Looks like it's going to be a different team offensively. So that American League Central is not going to be too easy moving forward. There's no question about it. But Tampa Bay Ray fans, you're excited. I mean, thank you for sending in your comments, your excitement. A little bit nervous after game one. Little waking up. Eye-opener, I guess, is the best way of saying it. But you're still feeling your team in there. You're putting your trust in Cash. And I got to assume at some point Caminero is going to come around. Yandy's going to come around.
0: Aranda needs to come around.
1: Aranda, yeah.
0: That's it. No,
1: yeah, they're for
0: big,
1: sure.
0: Those their big boys have been awfully quiet right now.
1: They really have. They really have. And it's not like them because they take such really good quality at-bats. Oh, so I've been surprised at how well the Guardians have pitched them. They've really just done a great job. Steve Boyd and his staff have a really good plan against them right now. So it's going to be interesting to see what happens over the next, the rest of the series. But it should be a good one. Buckle up and enjoy the ride. There's no question about it. And the same as the Dodgers. I mean, so obviously the both series are going to be done, Nolan, before next week's podcast. So we'll be able to talk about that and then the upcoming World Series on next week. But who do you... I assume by the way you're talking, you're still Milwaukee, all in, no ifs, ands, or buts. Might be a bump in the road tonight. Might be. If they get through Snell tonight, do they sweep?
0: I hope so. I really do.
1: I think they could.
0: I don't see how they don't.
1: I agree.
0: Like,
1: I think it's good momentum. I don't think there's anything cocky about it. I think it's just really, really like we've said all along. It's focus. It's determination. We're not going to mess around and have the same result as 2025 with the Dodgers. It's our turn to have that result on them, and we're going to do it.
0: That's it. They're bought in, and you look at their one-run win record right now in the playoffs. Phenomenal. Majority of games they played have been close. They haven't wavered.
1: Yeah, I'm telling you,
0: they're bought
1: tremendous
0: in. They're bought in.
1: Tremendous.
0: All in on World Series. So to me, I'm not wavering on either of my picks. I've said it since start of the playoffs. I know it was a cop-out, obviously, choosing the 2-1 seeds. They're the best two teams in both divisions. Or in both.
1: So you have the Rays and the AL.
0: I got the Rays and the AL, and I got Milwaukee, obviously, coming out of the National League. I'm not wavering on either of those picks. They look like the safest coming in at the playoffs. I still believe that they're the safest going out at the World Series.
1: Okay. Sounds good. We've got a bit of time left, Nolan, so I want to talk to you about something that just I saw yesterday coming out. So MLB is trying some new things in the Arizona fall ball. They do that a lot, right? They try the templates, the ABS back in the day, so on and so forth. I don't know if you saw it or not, but trying the defensive alignment of outfielders to try to get more balls in play instead of home runs, strikeouts, and walks.
0: I knew that you were going to ask me about this. I think it is stupid. Personally,
1: I do too.
0: If you can't be a hitter at the major league level, and keep in mind this is Arizona Fall League, so this is like the best of the best in the minor leagues are supposed to be the guys that basically have a shot at making to the majors. If you can't get a line drive hit without having to handcuff the outfielders, with all due respect, baseball is broken. Hitting is broken. Now we know the pitching's broken.
1: Yes.
0: Pitching's been broken for years. There ain't no secret there. Hitting is broken. If you are sitting there trying to convince me that outfielders cannot basically move or realign themselves prior to get the best advantage that they can, with all due respect, you are an incomplete hitter. There is no excuse for why an outfielder has to play that way. If you're trying to buy hits, respectfully, you're turning this into the NBA. And I mean that in the worst way possible. The NBA is an absolute joke and an unwatchable product because they got rid of defense. With all due respect, there is still a gold glove. There is still aspects of baseball that have to be played based on defense. You're telling me Ozzie Smith, the greatest defensive shortstop of all time, if he had limitations on what he could do, you're telling me that guy's a Hall of Famer? No. Respectfully, at that point in time, what's the point of even having a defensive player? Like, I am selling out on getting three Aaron Judges, basically, in the outfield. Three Giancarlo Stanton. Three whatever you want to call them, healthy outfielders that just mash.
1: It was mind-boggling to me to even see that. We work our whole life in baseball about building baseball IQ, and that's part of baseball IQ. Oh, where did Nolan hit the ball last time? Where did Nolan hit the ball last time? Where does Nolan normally hit the ball? Where does he do? This is where I'm going to stand.
0: Yeah.
1: Right? Like it was just mind-boggling to me to see this. This was comical on the worst side, like you said, because at the end of the day, when you're looking, like we talked about last week on the show, when you're looking at these teams that are winning the playoff games, the majority of their lineup, over 50%, have one or more hits in a game. At the end of the day, they're not trying to hit home runs. They're trying to hit balls hard. They don't know if they're going to be a single, a double, a triple, or a home run, but they're trying to make hard contact. They're trying to compete and be present on every single pitch. And the teams that are winning and doing it to the best of their ability, playing all around baseball, are winning games. That's the bottom line. Sure, there's an error in there mixed in now and again or whatever now, but overall, it's good fundamental baseball the way it's supposed to be played. And I love the fact that we're getting back to that talk. We need to, and we got to keep going with it. Don't kill the game. Play it right. Play it right. Know what's right. Know what's wrong. We're going to be right back here after the break with Nolan's final thought.
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1: Welcome back to Megs. Nolan, give me your final thought.
0: Yeah, so my final thought this week, obviously going back to August, everybody looked at it. Freddie Peralta done with the New York Mets. Everybody knew it. He was struggling very mightily. Gets traded down to the Tampa Bay Rays. They see something. They fix something. All of a sudden, we got big game Freddie again. Last eight start, 44 and two-thirds innings dating back to the regular season, four runs against. Obviously, posting fantastic looking numbers, including the fastest pitch of his career at 99.4 miles per hour there just last night. So, I mean, game three, obviously, that one gets moved up because of forecast. So that'll be a 1 o'clock start tomorrow instead of what was originally scheduled to be 6 o'clock. But still, big game. Freddie is back. He's looking nice. Better take a discount with the Rays if he wants to stay nice.
1: Fantastic final thought. Love it, man, because 99 pitches, 70-plus fastballs, four-seam fastballs, man. That was fantastic. I love it. I could have talked about that the whole show and stuff like that. There's no question. Good old country fastball, as your boy Lance Lynn used to say back in the day and stuff. So, and then Nolan Ryan and all the boys before that. So that's baseball, baby. I love it. So can't thank you enough, Dirtbags, Kent, and for being a part of the nation, sharing the message. Please continue to share it. Send us your questions, personal questions, curtain call questions as we get through the playoffs and stuff like that. Just your thoughts and opinions on the playoffs, the upcoming CBA, anything you want. You can do that on Facebook or Instagram at Dirtbag Baseball Nation. If it is a personal question, you got Nolan and my own guarantee that we will get back in touch with you and help you navigate your baseball journey as a player, a parent, a coach. That's just a guarantee. That's what we do, and that's what we love doing and live to do. So obviously, to all the servicemen and women, again, can't thank you enough for doing what you do each and every single day, allowing us to come into your listening audience every week. It is truly humbling. It's truly thank you for doing what you do. So all of us here in the nation can do what we love to do, and that's baseball. On the field, off the field, just day to day, day in, day out. Go through the highs, the lows, and everything in between, because we all know it's a humbling game. It's a fun game. Unfortunately, though, dirtbags, it's that time again. It's time to get up, get after it, and get dirty. Nolan, do what you do.
0: Hey, thanks for listening once again, dirtbags. Stay tuned, because it's going to be a hell of a...

0: news this hour from Town Hall. I'm John Scott. President Trump rallied supporters in Montana, his latest GOP midterm stop. Appearing in the city of Kalispell, he urged the audience to support the state's Republican candidate.
1: And we're going to elect a true American patriot, a fantastic man, a great guy, Aaron Flint.
0: Flint running to represent Montana's first congressional district. Earlier in the day, the president told a crowd in Bullhead City, Arizona, to back Republican nominee for governor, Congressman Andy Biggs. Federal agents searched a lawmaker's home.
2: Vice President J.D. Vance defended a search of Representative Ilhan Omar's home in the Washington area. Homeland Security agents carried out a judicially authorized search as part of a criminal probe into possible false statements and immigration fraud on her father's paperwork. The vice president said he had no prior knowledge of the search and that investigators will follow the evidence wherever it leads. No charges have been filed. Willie Nelson, Washington.
0: Pope Leo is up and about after yesterday's surgery to remove a cancerous spot in his lung. The Vatican reports he's eating normally and walking around his hospital room. Dr. Samuel Gurevich is a pulmonologist at Cleveland Clinic and says the 71-year-old Pope is blessed that the spot on the lung was detected early.
3: By the time that these spots happen to grow and they're cancer and they give you symptoms, they're usually pretty far along and much harder to treat. Benign things usually don't grow, and so if a spot doesn't change over a period of time, you know, we usually leave it alone.
0: The Pope reportedly a non-smoker. The Brewers have taken a commanding 3-0 lead in the National League Championship Series over the Dodgers following a 6-2 win over Los Angeles. L.A. will try to stave off elimination in Game 4. That's coming up on Thursday. Game 3 of the ALCS gets underway earlier on Thursday. The Guardians and Rays, they're tied 1-1 in that series. More on these stories from townhall.com.
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0: American officials say North Koreans are using more and more Americans to hack U.S. companies.
5: The Justice Department says it's arrested at least 24 people who were operating so-called laptop farms. That's where employees use company-provided computers to steal sensitive data from their employers. I'm Tammy Trujillo.
0: A group of American researchers believes it may just be days now away from finding what remains of the missing plane of legendary aviator Amelia Earhart off a remote island in the South Pacific. An expedition team with members from Purdue University and the Archaeological Legacy Institute have begun the search for what could be Earhart's Lockheed Electra 10E plane. Members of the expedition searching a lagoon off the coast of Nikumaroro Island, they are focused on inspecting what is known as the Taraya object. That's what could be left of Earhart's plane. News at townhall.com. A 19-year-old arrested in connection with last week's shooting on a Long Island Railroad train.
6: MTA police say the shooting appears to have been triggered by a feud over a girl. They say the 19-year-old who's from Wyandanche shot his perceived rival as the 17-year-old exited a train at the Bellport station just before 2:30 last Friday morning. He was hit in the shoulder, and that bullet kept on going, striking a 40-year-old bystander. The older teen is charged with attempted murder, assault, and criminal possession of a weapon. I'm Sarah Lee Kessler.
0: Most people don't have a great understanding of ultra-processed foods. That's according to a new American Heart Association survey, which finds 9 out of 10 U.S. adults have heard of the term, but only about a third say that they are very or extremely familiar with it. The organization urging officials to release a proposed federal definition of ultra-processed foods. More at townhall.com.
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Brian Alvarez here, After Dark Radio, every Wednesday, 2 Pacific, 5 Eastern, Sports Byline Broadcasting Network, as well as TuneIn Radio, YouTube, and Twitch. We got a very special show here today. We're going to be joined by Robin Warder, who has been on the show many times, the Trail Went Cold podcast. And we've got a lot to talk to Robin about here today, including, I think, on the last show, we promised we would talk about Brandon Swanson. So we'll talk about that. If you've got any true crime stories you would like to discuss, please send them to me via text, 425-780-7566. That is 425-780-7566. F4WOnline@gmail.com. You can email me as well. And you can also post in the chat. We've got the Twitch chat open right now. I'll open up the YouTube chat as well. And anything that you would like to ask Robin about, let me know. And we'll try and talk about it here on the program. 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It's just $4.99 per month. And if you sign up very shortly, we're going to start adding some members-only shows, exclusives, for those of you that are members of darktransmission.com. 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

0: Welcome to the show. Brian Alvarez here, After Dark Radio, every Wednesday, 2 Pacific, 5 Eastern, Sports Byline Broadcasting Network, TuneIn Radio, YouTube, and Twitch. Very happy today to be joined by Robin Warner, regular here on this program, the Trail Went Cold podcast. Robin, how are you doing today?
1: Very good, thanks. How are you doing?
0: Not too bad. You just passed 500 episodes. That's a lot.
1: Yeah, very exciting milestone. Yes, I remember the last time I was on, I had passed my 10-year anniversary and just quietly passed the 500-year. I just didn't even realize it. I just kind of got up on it and realized, oh, this is pretty cool, and didn't really do a big celebration for it, but everyone was pointing it out, so it was really exciting.
0: Yeah, you. I guess you didn't do a big celebration, but I'm looking at the episode right now, and that's where we're going to start today. Not to spoil your podcast, because there are 500 people. There's a lot you can check out at trailwentcold.com. But, you know, right here, episode 500, the Lauterbach hardware axe attacks. This story, I mean, we may as well start off with a bang here. Guy walks into a hardware store and axes a bunch of people, and he's never been found. Tell us the story.
1: Well, this one is crazy because it took place during business hours in broad daylight during the early morning, I think within an hour after the hardware store opened. It took place in Springfield, Illinois, 1981, and there were three victims, the co-owner, Yvonne Lauterbach, a man named Floyd Giddings, who had a sewing machine repair business in the same store, and a customer named John Ewing, who had stopped there to buy some wallpaper. And there were witnesses who saw this guy. He was described as being like a black man. Apparently, he just walked in there and made the customers kneel, like, behind the counter. And then he just decided to grab an axe from the shelf, from the store's inventory, and bludgeon them with it before taking a very small amount of money. And there were witnesses who saw him leave, but no one has ever been able to positively identify him. Only one of the victims died right away, John Ewing. The other two, Yvonne Lauterbach and Floyd Giddings, did survive, but they had to be in surgery for, like, many months in the hospital. And they lost some of their brain functions. Like, they forgot how to do basic things. They needed, like, around-the-clock care. And they did eventually die several years later, but they were never the same after surviving the attack. And that's what's so terrifying about it. It just seemed completely motiveless. It sounds like this guy didn't even have a weapon on his own, and on a whim just decided to walk into the hardware store, pick a weapon off the shelf, and then bludgeon these three people.
0: Now, this was 1981, so I would presume no cameras, no security cameras in this Lauterbach hardware store. I guess the question is, has you know, when you do these stories here, and there's, you know, a story like this that happened in a hardware store during business hours, you know, witnesses there. Have things changed substantially in the last decade or so since we've seen more security cameras in these types of stores?
1: I think so. Like, I don't think that the guy would get away with this crime today, because there would probably be security cameras. And even if they weren't in the store, there would be security cameras, like, overlooking the neighborhood. And you would probably likely DNA behind on some of the evidence there. But back in 1981, they weren't thinking about that. But we still see people get away with it. I know I did another case on the podcast from Illinois called the Lane Bryant murders, which took place at a Lane Bryant clothing store in Illinois in 2008 and involved the guy going in there and shooting five people, a couple of customers and the staff, stealing a small amount of money. And you would think with all the cameras around and stuff, they would have been able to get a glimpse of this guy, but he still somehow managed to detect them. And he also has not been identified, even though it's been nearly 20 years.
0: Now, I think we talked about Nancy Guthrie on the last show, but I mean, I think that's an example of, wasn't there some footage of, like, a masked person, and, like, there was security camera footage of this person in the house, and, I mean, obviously he was masked, so we can't identify this person, but isn't that an example, too?
1: That is, yes. Like, if they wear masks, I can kind of understand how they haven't been identified yet. But this is, like, the biggest crime story of 2026, where that footage from the doorbell cam of the intruder has been shown everywhere, all over the news, and they still haven't been able to determine who this guy was. And we still don't even know what the motive was for Nancy's kidnapping, if it was ransom related or if it was just someone who wanted to harm her for personal reasons.
0: And there's really no update on that case?
1: Not that I've seen, no. Like, I have a feeling that law enforcement is withholding a lot of stuff from the public. I do know that they arrested and charged a prankster who was trying to extort money from the family by pretending to be the kidnapper, but they were able to rule out that he had anything to do with it. That often happens in these cases where you get greedy opportunists who try to get money from the family, even though they had nothing to do with the crime. But if law enforcement has any suspects, any idea who the guy in the mask is, they haven't said so.
0: You know, it's very interesting the way the news cycle works. I guess it's not interesting because it's just news happens every day. But, you know, when something like this first happens, it's like a headline story for a short period of time. And then, you know, ultimately some other horrible thing is going to happen in the world and that's going to take over headlines. And then the story just kind of sort of goes away. And I think one of the things that's cool about not just your podcast, but I mean, it is your podcast. You tell us what happened later. And I bring it up because, you know, I just asked you, like, is there any updates on Nancy Guthrie? And, you know, sometimes I'll come across a name or, you know, some reference to a crime that I remember from, you know, decades ago or whatever. And then it's kind of like, man, I wonder whatever happened with this. And then you kind of Google it. And it turns out that like 90% of the stuff that happened, you never heard about because it wasn't really heavily covered in the news. You only heard the first 10% when it just happened. And sometimes I'll look at these things and I'll go, holy smokes, all of this happened? And they found this and they found that and then they discovered this guy? It's kind of crazy.
1: Yeah, that has actually happened on my podcast because at the end of every year, I'll release update episodes about some of the cases I've covered where there have been updates. And there have been times where I release the episode and someone will email me, a listener, and say, why didn't you mention this? There was an arrest in this particular case, and I didn't even know about it. I just had to look it up. So I try to keep on top of all the cases I've covered to see if there are any developments, but sometimes it just flies completely under the radar.
0: Well, I mean, you've got, let's see what you've got right now, 504 podcasts, and I guess many of them just kind of cover one topic, but I think you've got a few that maybe cover more than one, but basically, I mean, you've probably got 500, you know, right around 500 different cases you've investigated, and I would imagine it would be difficult, like, I'm going to go follow up on every last single one of these on a regular basis. I mean, that's a lot of stories.
1: I actually got taken by complete surprise yesterday. I actually unexpectedly did my first live television interview about one of the cases I covered on the podcast.
0: The CBC?
1: Over 4 years ago. On CBC, CPB, actually.
0: Okay, yeah.
1: Yeah, but what had happened is it took place in Prince Edward Island in 1988. It was the murder of a man named Byron Carr. And early 2024, they finally arrested a suspect because of DNA evidence linked him to the crime. And all I knew was that he was preparing for trial. It was supposed to happen sometime later this year. And then yesterday morning, I unexpectedly get an email from like a producer from CTV saying, would you like to appear on our program later tonight to talk about the evidence being lost and the charges being dropped? And I was like, what? I haven't heard of this. I had been looking at the story in a while, and then I'm shocked to find out that they had lost some of the evidence in this case, and now they didn't think that they had enough to bring this guy to trial and convict them, so they were officially dropping the charges and letting him go. And I was just taken by surprise and did a live TV interview where I talked about it on only a couple hours' notice.
0: And I think that that video is up on your Facebook right now. Is that right?
1: Yes, not the actual video, but some screen caps that I took of it that I got from ITV.
0: All right. Can we find the CTV? Can we find that somewhere? The interview?
1: I think so, yeah. I haven't done a look myself because I recorded on my TV, but I think if you just do a search on Byron Carr and Robin Warder and Trail When Cold, you'll probably be able to find that interview somewhere.
0: All right, back in a moment with more, everybody. After Dark Radio, Sports Byline Broadcasting Network.

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0: Back in the show, Brian Alvarez here. After Dark Radio, Sports Byline Broadcasting Network, TuneIn Radio, as well as YouTube and Twitch. And Robin Warder is joining us here today. Trail went cold. Apologize to everybody on video that had to watch my face that whole break. We got that handled. But Robin, the last time you were on the show, we were going to talk about Brandon Swanson, which is a very, very bizarre story because it's a missing person, but there's also like a lot of weirdness about it. Guy didn't just disappear, but like there was communication up until the very end, and it's one that I'll remember for the rest of my life, and hopefully we get an update someday. I don't know if we have one now, but tell us the Brandon Swanson story.
1: Well, this is one of the most haunting missing persons cases I've ever covered because it feels like something you would find in a horror movie. Involved a 19-year-old kid named Brandon Swanson who had just started his sophomore year in university. And in May of 2008, he decided to go partying to celebrate the end of the spring semester. He went to a small town in Minnesota and was hanging out with his friends. And they said he did some drinking, but he didn't look like he was overly intoxicated before he decided to drive home. But then in the middle of the night, he calls his parents on a cell phone saying that he had got his car trapped in the ditch, but he wasn't entirely sure where he was. We don't know why he decided to go off-road. I think maybe he was trying to avoid the police ride checks because he had been drinking, but he says he was on a very dark road in the middle of nowhere, could barely see anything, and he needed his parents to come get them, but he was having a hard time telling them where to go. So they were on the cell phone with him for about 47 minutes total, just driving around while he was giving directions, trying to guide them towards them. And at one point, he said he was heading towards some lights, which he thought was some nearby small town. But it was just so dark that he had no idea about where he was, what he was doing, and was getting progressively more frustrated. And then all of a sudden, just out of nowhere, he said a swear word, and then the line went dead. And when his parents tried to call him back on his cell phone, he did not answer. And this was the last time he was confirmed to be alive. Later, when daylight finally hit, they finally found his abandoned car in the ditch. But it turned out that it was a long way away from where he thought he was. He had completely lost his sense of direction. And after this, they just did a massive search effort where they looked everywhere for him. They could not find Brandon. They could not find his cell phone. And he's still missing to this day. And there really have not been any updates in quite some time. This is one where the trail literally went cold and no one has any idea what happened to this guy.
0: Yeah, it's just, I mean, you know, people disappear all the time. You know, there's all sorts of things that happen, but very rarely does the actual disappearance like occur when they're in communication with somebody. And he wasn't able to say what happened. He wasn't able to say what, you know, caused him to swear, and then they never heard from him again. No sign of him. It's just a really weird one. I mean, I don't want to say those are my favorite stories because it kind of sounds weird, but those I think maybe I would say are the most intriguing stories because, you know, there are others like that, but I think that, would you say that's probably one of the more famous disappearances of that type?
1: I think so, yeah, and it's because of the whole hook about him saying that cryptic last word. Like, did he say it because he dropped his phone and he tripped and it's completely harmless? Or did he see something like legitimately scary or something, and that's the reason he disappeared? I mean, just the timing that they would not be unable to reach him after he said those words, it makes you wonder, like, what exactly happened to him? And I do know that when search efforts happen, like, sometimes they will miss human remains. Sometimes if they die of exposure, that even the best search efforts will completely miss them. And then years later, someone will just happen to stumble across the human remains in the same area where the victim went missing. And there's another case that often gets mixed up with this one about a guy named Brandon Lawson.
0: Actually, hold on. Before you go to Brandon Lawson, did they find his phone?
1: No, they didn't find his phone at all.
0: Okay. Because I was thinking maybe, you know, you're drunk and you drop your phone and then you can't find your phone and then you wander off. But they never even found his phone. They never found anything, right? Nothing.
1: That's correct. And the first few times they kept trying to call his phone, like, it did ring. So, like, if he still had his phone, he should have been able to answer it. And it was only after, like, several hours or a day that it started just going straight to voicemail, which is usually a sign that the phone has run out of battery or it's destroyed. But the first several times, we know the phone had to have been ringing. So if he dropped it, he should have been able to hear it on the ground somewhere.
0: Okay, this other individual.
1: So Brandon Lawson, it took place in Texas, I think it was 2013, and it was under similar circumstances because he crashed his car in a remote area and gave this really cryptic final phone call to his brother and to 911 that was recorded. And people analyzed this recording for years because he sounded completely incoherent. No one really knew what he was saying, what he was talking about. It sounded like he was on drugs or something. And of course, for many years, he just was never found, and his phone wasn't found either. But just a couple of years ago, they finally did a search in the same area that they had searched many times before, and they did come across his remains. And they don't suspect foul play. He was a guy who had addiction issues, and they think that he may have gotten back on drugs and was on meth when he made that final phone call. So they don't suspect anything ominous. It's probably most likely that he just got lost, maybe dropped his phone, and then died of exposure. So maybe the same thing will happen with Brandon Swanson someday. They will find his remains in the same area, and the explanation will be harmless. But like I said, even though he'd been drinking, he was not considered to be intoxicated. It sounded like he knew what he was doing during his final phone call. So what could have caused him to just cut off the line and disappear?
0: You know, how old was, well, I guess we found Lawson. So I guess it is interesting. We had a Brandon Lawson and a Brandon Swanson who both vanished.
1: Yeah, popping cases up.
0: Yeah. Now, I want to go back to that in a second. But first, you mentioned something else. And I'm sure you've heard of David Politis. You know, he's a controversial character. He does the missing 411, the people that vanish in national parks. And, you know, some people are not quite sure about his methodology and his conclusions. Other people they're all in. But one thing, whatever you think of him and his theories, etc., I mean, one thing that he talks about, which is verifiable, and you just talked about one here, is that many times somebody will go missing, there will be this gigantic search effort, nothing is found, like hundreds of people, dogs, the whole shebang, and then later they find the missing person, literally in an area where they had searched sometimes even multiple times. How does that happen?
1: Well, I can definitely understand that happening in wilderness areas where there's a lot of forest, there's a lot of trees. I mean, sometimes if the victim is already dead and they've fallen on the ground, like even the best searchers can miss human remains. But I think what really stands out with Brandon Swanson's case is this was like open prairie, like a lot of open farmland. Like, it's not like he got lost in the woods or anything. So you would think, with the amount of search effort that they did, that they would have found him eventually, even if he had died somewhere. But, yeah, that sort of thing is not uncommon. It's sometimes very frustrating. But this one, I'm still scratching my head because I think that if he had died of exposure out there, he should have been found. Though the one interesting theory I have heard is that maybe if he, like, passed out or something on, like, a farmland in some tall grass or in some wheat, that maybe, like, a farmer's combine could have ran him down without even realizing it, and what's left of his remains are still out there somewhere.
0: I have a couple of other questions, but I'm going to wait till after the break so we have a little bit more time. So I'll do a couple of the questions from listeners here. This person wants to know, actually, several questions here, but is there a case, I guess you don't specifically have to mention it, because if there is a case and you haven't mentioned it, this is why, but is there a case that you want to cover, but you haven't done so yet because the evidence and the information isn't strong enough yet? Do you have cases like that? You don't have to mention specific cases.
1: Yeah, I actually get a lot of requests like that from listeners. Like, they'll just say, this is a case from my hometown where someone was murdered or someone went missing. And I do want to cover it because you can tell the listener is passionate about it, but there just isn't that much information. I remember I would try to get around that during the early days of the podcast, that sometimes if there's a case where there's limited information, I'll try to combine with another case and do them both on the same episode, so at least I can reach 45 to 50 minutes. But there's just some where there is nothing to work with, where just someone walks off, vanishes without a trace, or someone gets shot to death on a public street, and there's like no evidence whatsoever, and you're like, there's really nothing I can talk about. So that can be frustrating sometimes, where I want to cover a case, but there just isn't enough material.
0: Now, things change every single day. We got about a minute here for this question. Are there any new cases, maybe since the last time you've been on, that you feel are very close to being solved as of today?
1: Yes, one that I think we will talk about in more detail later on in the show, but it's one called the Chicago Tylenol murders, which involved an assailant putting a bunch of cyanide in some Tylenol capsules and putting them on the shelf of random stores in Chicago, and seven people wound up consuming it and dying. And that's why they had to pull Tylenol off the shelf. It caused, like, the company to come up with childproof caps to, like, try to use as a counter for this. But very recently, they announced someone that they think is a very promising suspect. And it actually has a tie-in to another case that I covered previously on the podcast. But at the moment, they just don't have enough evidence to prove he's the Tylenol killer. And he's, of course, he's now deceased, so it's not like they can arrest him. But I think it's only a matter of time before they will find some sort of smoking gun to kind of prove that he did this.
0: All right, we're going to talk about that and one other after the break. After Dark Radio, Sports Byline Broadcasting Network.

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0: Back in the show, Brian Alvarez here, After Dark Radio. We're here every Wednesday, 2 Pacific, 5 Eastern Sports Byline Broadcasting Network, as well as TuneIn Radio, YouTube, and Twitch. Robin Warder is joining us here today. Trail went cold. And these Tylenol murders, 1982. I have vague memories of this from when I was a child, hearing about it. And it's another one that I haven't followed up on in the last 51 years. So, first off, tell us what happened.
1: Well, this is not a case that I covered on the podcast, but it was a big sensational crime because they discovered that, for whatever reason, someone had been injecting cyanide into Tylenol capsules and putting the bottles on the shelf so that when unsuspecting people purchased them and took it, they wound up dying. And they figured it out because this poor guy, like, took a Tylenol for a headache, wound up dying unexpectedly. And at his funeral, his brother and sister-in-law also had headaches of their own, so they took pills from the same Tylenol bottle, and then they wound up dying themselves. So people realized this is a pattern. And in total, it's believed that 7 people died after ingesting the Tylenol before the company realized this is a crisis and pulled all Tylenol off the shelf. And this led to a change of introducing stuff like childproof caps and tamper-proof openings so that you couldn't have any more cases where random people are going to go to Tylenol bottles on the shelf and put cyanide pills inside. So,
0: Before you go any further, let me ask a couple of questions. So, obviously, you know, those of us that are old enough to remember pre-9/11, airport security is much, much different now than it was before 9/11. And when you talk about the changes to Tylenol, I presume that back in the day, like if you open a Tylenol now, there's that foil glued on that you actually have to break the foil to get into the pills. And I would presume that at the time of these Tylenol murders, that did not exist.
1: That's correct, yeah. Like, this incident single-handedly led to that foil. But back in 1982, like, you could just go into a store, open a Tylenol bottle easily, and slip pills inside without anyone noticing.
0: But you also mentioned that it also led to child-proof caps. Why did this lead to that?
1: I guess just to make it more difficult to open, like they were just finding like any ways to prevent like people from being able to tamper with like Tylenol things. I mean, I don't think any children out there would be like poisoning Tylenol bottles and putting pills inside, putting cyanide in, but I think they just wanted to cover all their bases and make it like, well, let's just ensure that we don't have any accidents where children can open it and like pull out Tylenol and maybe like eat a handful of them and possibly end their own life. I think it might have something to do with the fact that one of the victims in the Tylenol murders was a child, so I think they just wanted to cover all their bases to keep everyone safe.
0: So there is, I guess, I think there was like somebody claimed that that he was the person behind the Tylenol murders, but they never determined if that was actually the case. Didn't he extort the company for like $1 million or $10 million or something?
1: Yes, there was a guy named James Lewis, and he was just kind of bitter, I think, because the company had fired his wife and just decided to do it as revenge, even though it seems now likely that he didn't have anything to do with the Tylenol murders. He was arrested and charged with the extortion, but the issue is that it turned out he was on vacation with his wife

0: and decided to ingest some cyanide in order to take his own life. He left behind some money and instructions in his suicide note for people to bury him, and he signed the name William L. Toomey, but they did a background check on that and found nobody in the United States under that name. So they figured this guy was concealing his identity and didn't want to be found, and for over 45 years, he was unidentified. This is another case where they used like DNA and genetic genealogy to try to determine his identity. And just a couple weeks ago, they finally determined that he was a chemist named Matthew Betkowski, who had originally lived in Las Cruces, New Mexico, but just seemed to disappear in the fall of 1982. But the big bombshell is now they think he is a very solid suspect in the Tylenol murders, because his suicide took place only a couple months after the murders took place, and he just seemed to disappear at around the same time. And he was also a chemist who actually had a big fascination with cyanide and literally got fired for stealing it from the lab that he worked at, and actually told coworkers at one point cyanide would be a great way to commit the perfect crime. So on the surface, he definitely seems like a solid suspect. But even though they can't verify his whereabouts during September, October of 1982, all they know is that he wasn't in Las Cruces, but they can't actually place him in Chicago. But in my eyes, definitely seems like a solid suspect, and I have a feeling that maybe he just wanted to cause chaos by committing these murders. Then he went to a church in a city he had no connection with, and then died what he considered to be a poetic death by ingesting cyanide.
1: You know, it was only a few years later that there was something believed to be similar, but I guess in the end it wasn't, in my home state. In Auburn, there were the Excedrin murders, where some guy passed away and then someone else passed away, and there was like a great concern that the same thing that happened in the Tylenol murders had happened, but it turned out the wife just wanted to kill the husband to make it seem like there had been. Do you remember this story?
0: Yes, I know what you're talking about. I think her name was Sheila Nickel, and she only wanted to kill her husband for the life insurance policy, and she thought that the best way to do it was to give him some Poylent Excedrin, but also put some Excedrin on the shelf with poison capsules in it so that innocent people would take it and ingest it, and everyone would just assume it might be the same person as the Tylenol murderer or a copycat. But she got too clever for her own good. They were able to, like, backtrack her and discover that, yes, she was the one who poisoned these pills. But she was obviously trying to capitalize on all the publicity surrounding the Tylenol murders by making it look like her husband was the victim of a serial killer when in actuality she was the one who did it.
1: All right, here is a question I have for you that if you don't know, maybe we can talk about it on the next show as well. So you mentioned, and I think we're all well aware of this, and the Nancy Guthrie case is an example that we talked about, that sometimes somebody who didn't do it will admit to doing it for the publicity. It is actually a fairly regular occurrence, correct?
0: Yes, I have seen this many times in some of the cases I covered.
1: So we also were talking about, you know, there is a new suspect here in these Tylenol murders, but we don't know if this person actually did it, but there is a belief that maybe they did, and the name is out there, correct?
0: Yeah, that's correct.
1: So has there ever been a situation where there was an unsolved crime, and let's say somebody took credit for it, and maybe they weren't the actual person who had done it, but this compelled the actual person, out of jealousy or whatever, to say, wait a second, I did do it. Like, they wanted the credit in the end. Has that ever happened?
0: I don't know if it has happened for that official situation, but I have seen things where the real killer has come forward out of conscience. I think it was a police officer named Scott Hornoff, who got convicted of a woman's murder and got sent to prison, even though he maintained he was completely innocent. And then just completely out of the blue, after he'd already been sent to prison, the real killer just walks into the police station and says, I'm the one who did it, and just felt so much remorse about this innocent person serving time in prison for their crime that he decided to come forward and confess, and his confession checked out, and the other guy's conviction was overturned, and he was released from prison. But offhand, I can't think of that other situation where someone has done that out of jealousy, where they're just so upset that the wrong person is getting credit for their crime that they just decided to come forward. But I would not surprise me at all if something like that has happened.
1: Because sometimes you hear about some brazen criminal who, like, will write letters. I think maybe like the Zodiac. Like, he wrote letters to the newspaper. Like, he doesn't necessarily want to get caught, but he does want what he has done to be celebrated and talked about and written about. There's like that ego aspect of it. And I just wonder if it's ever happened where, you know, somebody else was wrongfully accused and they got the credit. And then the actual, his ego was so big. It was like, no, I did it. I must have credit for this in the end. I wonder if that's ever happened. Now I'm going to go down that rabbit hole.
0: You might recall that story I shared about my Patreon subscriber, Steve Pankey, that was one of the listeners of my podcast.
1: Yes.
0: Who got charged with a murder. And he would fit the profile of someone like that because he got caught simply because he kept interjecting himself into the case where he was sharing information that only the killer could have known. Mm. And it eventually got to the point where they had enough evidence to charge him. And he strikes me as someone where if someone else, an innocent person, had been convicted of that crime, it would have drove him crazy, and I could have seen him, like, coming forward and confessing just so he would get all the notoriety.
1: Now, another thing I wanted to ask about, just because we were talking about Brandon Lawson and Brandon Swanson. You know, Brandon Swanson was 19 years old, college age, drinking. And, you know, for a while, several years ago, there was this theory of smiley face killers, where there were all of these college-age males, it was always males, who would disappear from a bar or wherever, and their bodies would later be found in a local river. And at the beginning of this theory, there was a story that there was always a smiley face found near where the body was. And I guess there were some researchers that were trying to I guess their theory was that there was like a gang of serial killers, these smiley faced killers. And I think in the end, it kind of was more like, well, college age guys get drunk and they fall into rivers a lot. And it's probably just something that happens as opposed to an organized gang of serial killers. Did you ever kind of cover that? And what are your thoughts?
0: Yeah, I didn't really cover that whole subject, but I have mentioned it a few times on the podcast because I'm very skeptical of that theory. I do think that most of these are legitimate accidents, just college-age men getting drunk and following into a body of water, because in most of these cases, they have not found any evidence of foul play, and it just seems unlikely that there would be an organized gang of people who are killing innocent victims by, like, throwing them into cold water and drowning them or something. But I do know that it caught on because a lot of smiley face stickers were found in the vicinity of many of these deaths, but I think it's probably just a coincidence or maybe just someone playing with the authorities trying to, like, get publicity for some of these deaths. But I did do one on my podcast several years ago about a young man named Chris Jenkins who actually went missing after leaving a Halloween party at a bar in downtown Minneapolis. And he was found several months later in a nearby river after the spring thaw. And that's one where at the outset people believed that this might have been an accident where he just was drunk and he just walked and fell into the water and drowned. But a couple of years later, they actually reclassified his death as a homicide, but they never really, the authorities have never really said why. So I have to think they found some piece of new evidence that makes them think he was murdered, but they've never actually said that it was a smiley face gang or something like that. It may have just been something completely unrelated.
1: All right, well, hold that thought. We'll be back in just a moment with more After Dark Radio Sports Byline Broadcasting Network.
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1: Back in the show, Brian Alvarez here, After Dark Radio, every Wednesday, 2 Pacific, 5 Eastern. Robin Warder joining us here today, and sadly, the show is over already. But if you want to hear more, and there is a lot more to hear, with over 500 podcasts, Robin, tell us about The Trail Went Cold.
0: Well, The Trail Went Cold, you can find it at our website, trailwentcold.com. Like Brian just says, it's over 500 episodes dating all the way back to the beginning of 2016. And you can find us on all the usual social media platforms. And we're also going to be releasing a special Halloween episode right near the end of October, in which I cover a classic case from Germany called the Hinterkirchen murders, which, much like the Lauterbach axe attacks, is another axe murder, but it involves an entire family being killed on their farm in 1922.
1: Man, these axe murderers, I don't know. It's There's a certain level of creepiness to using an axe, I feel like. You know, of all of the different ways to get rid of somebody, the axe, I don't know. Don't like it. But they're out there. Do we see a lot of those nowadays, or are these mostly older stories?
0: Mostly older stories, because there were a lot of axe murders back in the early 20th century, but I think it's just more difficult to do, and you got a bigger chance of getting caught if you tried to do that today.
1: I guess so. Well, everyone, make sure you check out Trail Went Cold. Robin Warder, our guest here today, he's been on several times, and you can head into our archives as well and hear more. And I want to thank you so much for doing the show today, and hopefully we can do it again soon.
0: Yeah, my pleasure. Thanks for having me.
1: And that's it, everybody. We're going to wrap it up. Thanks for listening today. After Dark Radio, Sports Byline Broadcasting Network.

0: News this hour from Town Hall. I'm John Scott. Good news for retirees. They're getting a 3.6% Social Security raise come January.
1: The Social Security Administration making that announcement Wednesday morning after analyzing inflation data. Social Security retirement benefits go up every year based on the cost of living. In 2027, that'll mean an extra $75 a month for 72 million Americans. And that's the biggest Social Security bump since 2023. I'm Sarah Lee Kessler.
0: President Trump campaigning in two states on Wednesday. He held rallies in Arizona and Montana alongside Republican candidates Andy Biggs and Aaron Flint. Cornell banning fraternity parties, with the university embroiled in a sexual assault case that sparked a national firestorm.
2: Cornell announced it's banned parties at frat houses for the rest of the academic year, with sexual assault investigators added to its university police force. The move comes as the investigation into several fraternity members accused of sexually assaulting a former student in 2024 continues. That student, who's been identified only as Jane Doe, filed a civil lawsuit over the alleged incident. No one has been charged, and the university has retained former U.S. Attorney Sally Yates to review the school's procedures when it comes to reports of sexual assault. In New York, I'm Liz Warner.
0: Governor Gavin Newsom suffered what's being called a major loss in court over ICE agents wearing ID in California.
3: A federal appeals court has slapped down a California law that would have required ICE agents to wear identification while carrying out enforcement operations in the state. The Ninth U.S. Circuit Court of Appeals says that California violated the Supremacy Clause by trying to regulate what federal officials can and can't do in the state. A U.S. attorney called the ruling a huge win and that California continues to violate the U.S. Constitution. I'm Jason Campadonia.
0: More on these stories from townhall.com.
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0: What's your Stamp America? The rats may be winning.
8: A new report from Terminix names New York City the most rat-infested city in the country for 2026, with Los Angeles and Philadelphia right behind it. Houston moved into the top five this year, and Detroit clawed its way into the top 10 for the first time. Experts say big populations, plenty of food, and lots of hiding spots make these cities paradise for rodents. Meanwhile, the city with the fewest rat problems on the list is Spokane, Washington, coming in dead last at number 50. I'm Monica Nelson.
0: One of the most iconic hotels in New York City is going to close down for years. The Plaza Hotel, across the street from the southeast corner of Central Park, will close in January and begin a four-plus year-long renovation. The hotel says that work will be done to the facade of the building. The 119-year-old hotel has to do that within the historic preservation guidelines, however. News and analysis at townhall.com. Former NFL quarterback Mark Sanchez reportedly settling a lawsuit.
9: According to The Athletic, Sanchez and truck driver Peter Toll have agreed to terms that will end the civil action without a trial. Sanchez was in Indianapolis as a broadcaster for Fox when he attacked the then 69-year-old driver outside a restaurant last year. Toll would then stab Sanchez several times in self-defense. Sanchez was later indicted on one felony count of battery resulting in serious bodily injury. He was also charged with three misdemeanors. Sanchez and Fox parted ways in November of last year. Bob Agner reporting.
0: A federal grand jury in Portland has indicted a California man for fraud. 35-year-old Deshaun Love posed as a real estate investor or a player for the San Francisco 49ers to dupe women out of more than $1 million. He allegedly used dating apps to develop romantic relationships. Then he convinced the women to send him money. More on these stories at townhall.com.
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14: Rick Tittle knows his sports.
15: I hate that guy.
14: I love that guy.
16: Oh my gosh, he's so fine.
14: Rick Tittle brings home the bacon, fries it up in a pan, and then he eats it.
16: Ricky T in the hizzle for shizzle, biznatch.

0: Thank you very much. Welcome back to the show. Rick Tittle with you. I like this exchange at SEC Media Days for basketball. The LSU head coach, Will Wade, was up on the dais, and the Tigers have had an interesting offseason, to say the least. They've had four players listed on the roster, while five players still wait eligibility clearing from the NCAA. So, Sports Illustrated senior writer Pat Ford asked, I'm curious where things stand with Marcia Santos, Salu Niang, and Levi Gallad. And then the coach goes, do you follow us at all? Because Santos hasn't been a member of our team since July. I don't know where the hell you got that from. Do you even follow us? Or are you just here to ask gotcha questions? Santos hasn't been in the equation. We haven't even announced him as signed. So Ford said, okay. And Wade goes, we haven't done any. What are we doing? And so Ford said, how about the others? Wade goes, you don't follow us. You're here to ask gotcha questions. But go ahead. What else you got? And Ford said, I just did. Niang, Sky Clark, Levi Gallad. He said, that's who you got? Ford said, yep. And Wade goes, well, we'll see who's eligible. We feel good about that group. How about that? But there's bad blood going back 7 years when Ford wrote a story that Will Wade discussed a quote-unquote strong-ass offer to be an FBI wiretap informant during an NIL corruption case. So it all seemed very innocuous, but then you got to go deep down and realize that this coach does not like this reporter. Kind of a funny, you never know what you're going to get in some little completely benign press conference, and then people snapping on each other. Ooh, clickbait. All right, I'm Rick Tittle. Let's take a quick break. We'll come on back with hour three.
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1: All right. Thanks for that. Welcome back to the show. Rick Tittle with you coast to coast and around the world on the American Forces Radio Network. It's 11:12. It's time to bring in our friend J.D. Sharp from Pro Wagering, professional prognosticator. All right, J.D., let's get into it today in the National League Championship Series. The Dodgers in kind of unfamiliar territory. Their back's a little bit against the wall, down 0-2 to the Brew Crew. They are at home. Ohtani will be participating. Gasser against Snell, and I know you said yesterday you have a lot of faith in Snell. Anything in the last 24 hours as you look at this game?
2: Really just coverage. It's just the media suggesting that Ohtani is having a slump or that he's hurt and that the Brewers may be able to upset the Dodgers. Now, that might be true, but I don't think it's this game. I mean, this is a seven-game series. Brewers are not going to sweep the Dodgers. That's not going to happen. And if they lose, if the Dodgers lose this game, the Brewers have a chance to sweep them. Gasser is a second-year, third-year guy. He's not good against the Dodgers. He's not good in L.A. Blake Snell is Blake Snell. The guy basically sits out for half the year and then wins World Series, wins Cy Youngs. He's one of the most talented pitchers maybe ever in Major League Baseball. I mean, the guy, 6'4", 190, but when he's unhittable. And he just kind of floats through life and just wins championships and wins Cy Young. That's what he does. This is Snell's time. This is Snell's time to shine. This is when he's at his best. And I think we're going to see the Dodgers probably hand the Brewers a pretty serious L today. I think the Dodgers win this game. They should win it going away. It's just the media is overblowing this Dodgers meltdown, this Ohtani slump. And when that happens, you got to look at logistics. You got to look at logic. You got to look at reality. Reality is it's Blake Snell versus Robert Gasser, right? In LA, the Dodgers win this game, and it should be by a couple runs.
1: All right. You know, it's interesting when you take a look at some of the other games tomorrow. And by the way, the Rays and Guardians, that's no longer a night game. That's been moved up to 1 o'clock Eastern because they think it would get rained out if they don't. So now it's a 10 a.m. start on the West Coast. But you're going to have Williams of Cleveland going up against this guy, Griffin Jacks, who, by the way, is the only Air Force grad ever to pitch in the majors. I know, Skeens went there for a couple of years, but Air Force grad. But what do you think about, here's Tampa Bay, and all of a sudden they're going to have to go with almost like a bullpen game at this point.
2: Yeah, I mean, it's not going to work out. It's Gavin Williams is a powerhouse. Like I said, 6'6", 260. Pretty sure the Indians win this game. Pretty sure the Indians win this series because they're going to be able to pitch him twice. Because he can go four innings. He can wait 4 days, and then he can pitch again. So this is a game that I think the Indians will most likely win. Griffin Jacks is okay. He's fine. But this is big time ball. I think Williams is one of the most dominant pitchers in baseball, and I think that you're going to see that. You're going to see that kind of like you'll see it with Snell tonight.
1: And then when you look at tomorrow night, you're going to have the former Dodger May against Glasnow, who's been, as is usual, greatness. So I would imagine you'd pick Glasnow, and you'd think by Friday morning the series is going to be 2-2.
2: I don't know about that. I'm not sure. That's an unanswered question. Dustin May is really good some places and really bad some places. I have to see how he is in L.A. I don't know. I haven't done any research into that one. And Glasnow can disappear sometimes. He can just pitch poorly. Sometimes he just doesn't step up to the plate. And I like May's stuff. May's got some really good stuff. The Brewers, I think, as a team, are hitting better than the Dodgers right now. They have a little more talent, but everything's circumstantial, right? Just because I say that I think Snell is going to, the Dodgers easily win tonight doesn't mean I agree with the same thing with Glasnow and May tomorrow.
1: Okay.
2: So I have to do some more about it. I wouldn't just automatically just make that assumption and say, yeah, it's going to be 2-2. Dodgers going to, like, no. I think the Major League Baseball doesn't want the Dodgers to win at all. But I think that Major League Baseball still wants the Dodgers in seven. They still want to see seven games of the Dodgers. I still think they want to see that because that's Ohtani, right? especially with all this press that he's getting right now. Now, if Ohtani wasn't playing today, wasn't playing tomorrow, wasn't playing, you know, if he suddenly just didn't play, that'd be a different conversation. But he's going to play every game. I think he probably steps up. I think he might hit a home run or two today. But the Brewers could certainly lose today and then come back and win tomorrow, and the Dodgers come back and win again, or, you know, I don't know.
1: The Astros fired their manager, Joe Espada. Of course, they went 81-81, and they had already fired their GM. The owner, Crane, kind of took over GM duty. So right now they have no GM and they have no manager. And that team for the last decade, with the great work that Jeff Luhnow put in, has been a contender. But that division is such a joke. There's no reason to rebuild because it's right there for the offing. If you're Jim Crane, do you go with maybe an established guy, or do you like look for maybe a young hog? I don't know. What are your thoughts on the Astros? Do you think it's time to start offloading or what?
2: I don't know about that. I mean, their pitching was just really bad this year. They had good hitting. Obviously, Yordan's probably going to win the MVP, even though he shouldn't. Should be Alonso. But, you know, Christian Walker stepped up. Isaac Paredes played well. Altuve is getting a little bit older. Cam Smith played okay. I think they probably just need to add. I think it's more of a GM thing. I don't think it's a manager thing. I think that somewhere along the way, they lost their way with pitching, and they don't have what they had 3 or 4 years ago. McCullers got a lot worse. They traded Framber Valdez to the Tigers. Hunter Brown was inconsistent. He's supposed to be their ace. So, yeah, I think it's more of just a roster thing, and that's not the GM. That's not the manager's issue. That's the general manager's issue. And so mm-hmm. This seems like he's maybe passing blame onto somebody else to protect himself for not doing his job well.
1: All right, very well. Last question for you. The Phillies have gone the other way. They've done what the Red Sox did. They've taken the interim tag off Don Mattingly, of course, who stepped in when Rob Thompson was fired very earlier in the season, and they had a great year. They almost blew it at the end, but in the playoffs, they bounced back. They eliminated Atlanta. So, Donnie Baseball, two more years in Philly. Any thoughts on that extension?
2: Love that. I think Don Mattingly's got, you know, obviously he's a legend in the game. I think that he's got a chance to be very successful. He understands the players. He understands logistics. He understands winning because he won as a Yankee. I think that was a good move for them. Although they still underperformed as far as I was. I mean, but how much talent they have, Lizardo, Sanchez, Wheeler, Andrew Painter, they got to get rid of Nola. Get rid of him. Send him out. He has no business being on that team anymore, in my opinion. Need to add some more speed, probably. I think they're good on home runs, obviously. Bryce Harper, Schwarber, you know, Castellanos was a pickup. He did nothing for them all year long. But I still think they kind of underperformed. I thought, you know, Joan Duran, too, adding him, Jose Alvarado. You know, they've added probably the two biggest, at least the last 3 years, they've added one of the top two available relief pitchers every year. So I think that they should have won, or they should have had a chance to be they should be facing the Dodgers right now instead of the Brewers, in my opinion. But, it's a good move for keeping him, but I mean, this team is stacked. They're very, very, like, they have a ton of talent, and they're just not winning. And I really thought this might be the year that they did.
1: All right, if you have listeners out there, anything beyond my generic question, something a little more detailed for JD, email him sharp@betmypicks.com. Go to the website betmyplays.com. And if you have TikTok, @sharpbetting. JD, thanks for your time and insights. Appreciate it.
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10: 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Don't look at anybody else. Don't look at the fat-ass losers or freaks. You look at me!

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1: All right, thank you for that, and welcome back to the show. Rick Tittle with you coast to coast and around the world on the American Forces Radio Network. It's our pleasure to welcome back to the show Darren Hornig. He's here to talk about the Courts app, C-O-U-R-T-S-A-P-P, not Q-U, that's a rock. Courts app, it's an AI-powered discovery tool for booking racket sports courts, and it has now brought more than 67,000 facilities and almost 300,000 courts across the United States into the platform. Darren, welcome back to the show. Tell us a little bit more about how AI gets involved in this, please.
2: Sure. Thank you for having me on the show. Very excited to be here. So with the advent of AI, you know, we've been able to utilize AI and go out and aggregate all these courts across the country and really make it a seamless search and discovery for players to find courts. Beforehand, it was like hand-to-hand combat. You had to call one location or download multiple apps to find a court. And from our research, we're the only ones out there aggregating this many courts in the country. And if you want to play the games you love, tennis, pickleball, paddle, squash, etc., you just go on Courts app and you can easily find it. And we've created an AI agent called Courtney, hence the court in Courtney, to assist in the search, discovery, and booking of these courts.
1: I like the Courtney name, the double entendre, pretty good. I remember as playing tennis in the 70s and 80s, somebody would show up and go, yep, we reserved it. Here's our piece of paper. And we're like, what? And then there was a sign-up sheet on a clipboard. It was pretty Spartan. So how does the technology work? Do all these courts have to buy in and list the times with you electronically? Or, this is a naive question, do you have like drones looking to see when the court is open?
2: The drones may be a good addition. We don't have that yet. That would be pretty interesting. We have Courtney self-direct drones over the course to see availability. Listen, with today's technology, I'd say 90% of the facilities have a digital service such as Court Reserve, where they have a reservation system. And what we essentially did is we snap on top of those digital booking systems, the management systems. So it is reserved, you know, in the database directly, and you get a confirmation email or text telling you you have it. So instead of showing up with a piece of paper, you can just show them your phone and say, I got court number 3 from 2 o'clock to 3:30.
1: I think there's kind of an irony in that, especially during the pandemic when pickleball courts were literally taking over tennis courts. And then you think, well, they're the the new invader, and yet now we have paddle or padel, however you want to say it, making pickleball people mad. So where are we with the whole rise of paddel?
2: Paddle is a great game. It's an international game for the most part. It's really just coming to the States. But like I said earlier, you said, we have 67,000 facilities, and that includes all 7 sports. Only 350 of them are padel. So it's a very small number. The number is growing, right? But where numbers get skewed pretty significantly, there are about 27 million tennis players, about 25 million pickleball players, and 100,000 padel players. So if padel doubles next year, that's 200,000, right? If tennis only grows 5%, that's another million. So, you know, the numbers are being misconstrued a little bit. I think paddle is a great game and will be here to stay. But I think the expense of paddle and the athleticism necessary to play the game will prohibit it from being as widely played as tennis and pickleball for the most part.
1: I'm a huge fan of racquetball, and I don't like gyms, but I love racquetball courts at gyms, and I feel like most of them are kind of, you know, sequestered inside private clubs. How does the courts app, how does your app work with racquetball courts?
2: Same way. So we have the main seven tennis, racquet, and paddle sports. We have tennis, pickleball, padel, squash, racquetball, ping pong, and badminton. Believe it or not, badminton is growing a lot, as is ping pong. Racquetball, you know, you're one of the few people, frankly, who I've spoken to that still play. But the same concept. You know, you'll go to your local gym. They'll have three or four racquetball courts. You go on the app. Like you said, it's just courtsapp.com. Or we have Apple and Android. You just download the app itself. And you pick the sport you want to play. You pick the location you want to play and the time, and it shows you all the available courts. So it's as easy as ordering a pizza or booking a flight these days. So that's really how we're trying to make it, you know, common and ubiquitous instead of searching, you know, all over Google to find that one racquetball court in your given location.
1: I remember talking about ping pong, which we all played, speaking of the 70s, and then a guy was very serious about it, and he corrected me. He said, ping pong is what your mom does. I play table tennis. Do you have, like, pretentious people like that?
2: You know what? We actually call it table tennis.
1: Okay.
2: Because I was corrected as well. but listen, if you're pretentious or unpretentious, it doesn't matter. They just play the games. We don't judge here. We're very nonchalant and just want to get people on the courts and help the facilities fill the courts. That's the beauty of what we're doing. We're, you know, just like DoorDash. They just want to feed you. They just want you to play the games.
1: Now, you mentioned badminton, which I always like to hit that in, you know, like orangutan, no, not tang, not badminton, badminton. Of course, then if you pronounce the N, then you're pretentious as well. But any sport that has something called a shuttlecock, I'm into that. That sounds exciting. Actually, that just came out bad. But badminton is something where I sort of feel like you just set it up real quick on the beach. Are there dedicated badminton courts?
2: Oh, a ton. You can't believe. It's really popular. It's a popular high school game. It's an Olympic sport. It's a collegiate NCAA sport. And it's been around, you know, for 100-plus years. It's more popular. You know, right now, by popularity, people are searching pickleball more than anything else. Mm-hmm. Padel second, and then tennis. And right behind that is badminton, however you want to say it with the shuttlecock. We're easy.
1: All right. Last question for you. What is maybe something on the app that you would like to point people towards? Like when you download it, someone's going to listen to this, download the app. What's the first thing you'd like them to do with the courts app?
2: Well, listen, booking a court is easy. We've recently integrated tournaments. Right. So if you want to play in a pickleball tournament or a tennis tournament, you can easily find those available. A big new addition we launched literally earlier in the week is open play. So if you're an individual, and I don't know if you played pickup basketball, but I used to play a lot of pickup ball. You just go down to the park with your sneakers and say, I'm here. You know, I got next. Same thing with open play and open match. So we really made that, you know, available for an individual. If you get off work tonight at 5:30, you want to play at 6, you don't have to find four people. You go just jump on and play. So that's a big addition. We think that's going to be a big seller for us. And same thing, it helps the facilities and certainly helps the players, you know, find what they want to do and do what they want to play.
1: From your accent, I'm going to guess maybe a little Rucker Park action.
2: I couldn't say a Rucker Park. I'm a 5'11" vertically challenged white guy. So I stayed on the South Shore of Long Island where I grew up, but I do have a little bit of an accent to say the least.
1: Good stuff. We've been speaking with Darren Hornig. Everybody check out the Courts app and go to courtsapp.com to find out more about it as well. Darren, thanks for coming on. Appreciate it.
2: Appreciate your time. Great questions. Have a great day.
1: All right, thank you. Yeah, Rucker Park is the legendary park in Harlem. And it's actually located near Coogan's Bluff. And, of course, Coogan's Bluff is where the old polo grounds were. And that's where Robbie Thompson hit the shot heard around the world. But it is by far the most famous pickup basketball court probably in the United States. I mean, I can think of some famous ones around these parts, but nothing beats Rucker Park. And, yeah, as soon as I said it, he was like, what are you, nuts? You think I'm going to Rucker Park? Are you out of your mind? I remember playing against, it's actually, I just looked on a map. It's actually right there at Sugar Hill. Think about the Sugar Hill gang. But I used to play in a basketball league, and I played against this team called the Malcolm X Bulls, and they just dunked on us the whole game. That was like, that would be like me showing up at Rucker Park. All right, when we come back, Orville Peck, hold your horses on the other side.

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0: getting your granny panties all in a bunch? 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
1: Thank you for that. Waiting on our guest, Orville Peck. And when we get him, we will pick him up and throw him on the air. You might remember the baseball player Alex Call with the Dodgers. He's not on the active broadcast right now, but he was complaining about the Sydney Sweeney commercial for Novig. And we'll get back to that in just a minute, but we do have our guests. By the way, Rick Tittle with you coast to coast and around the world on the American Forces Radio Network. It's our pleasure to welcome to the show the very talented musical star Orville Peck. And also an actor. He is in the brand new movie Street Fighter, which is opening in theaters this Friday. He's going to be playing the Spanish ninja himself, Vega. Orville, welcome to the show. And I mean, what a cool role to get. Were you surprised that, you know, they're like, they thought you're the guy? Were you like, oh, thank you, I'll take it?
2: Hey, thanks for having me. No, I mean, I think I was more surprised just by the offer in general, because it was so... They came and saw me when I was on Broadway in Cabaret in New York last year, and they took me for lunch and they just offered me the role. So that was the surprising part. But I mean, I played as Vega as a child growing up when I played Street Fighter with my brothers on our, you know, on our console. And so like, I was like, well, I've been preparing for this role my whole life. It's like, you know, he was my favorite character. I studied as a dancer. I was a ballet dancer. I did flamenco, you know, so like it felt like a natural fit. I also obviously am a professional wearing masks, and so that made sense. But it was kind of a perfect situation.
1: Yeah, so for people who don't know, the way I can best describe it is you're wearing like a little raccoon mask with a fake ZZ Top beard. And I remember that the singer Sia, she started growing her hair in front of her face because she says, I don't want people to judge me on my looks. What was your decision to go with the mask?
2: I wanted to do something creative and artistic in the landscape of the country because I missed the days of Dolly Partons and Johnny Cash and Merle Haggards and Porter Wagoners and the Flying Burrito Brothers, right? I wanted to bring some effort and panache into something other than just the authentic, vulnerable songwriting. That crossroads, like, is what I was interested in, bringing theatricality to authenticity.
1: Like, if you have to, like, run down to the market for a quart of milk, can you go unmasked?
2: I mean, I don't know. I can't tell my secrets. I may walk among you. You have no idea.
1: All right. So I'm interested in your style as well, because coming out of South Africa and going to Canada and then England, how did you, that's not the traditional country path, let's just say that. How did you sort of get the itch?
2: I fell in love with country when I was little. I was a huge fan of music as a kid, and then would listen, you know, buy albums and records all the time. And I remember I first heard Johnny Cash's Life from Folsom Prison album, and it got the song of Folsom Prison Blues, and he sings, I shot a man in Reno just to watch him die, and all the convicts on the live album start cheering. And I remember thinking, like, this is like the most intriguing, what is going on here? Like, this is like this bold storytelling and sort of like combining something so real and dark, but telling it in such a kind of like witty and strange way. And these people are in a prison and they're cheering. It just like intrigued me so much. It was such like rich storytelling in country, the country I grew up on. So I started to listen to more of that kind of 60s and 70s country. And that's how I really fell in love with it.
1: And then what about, like, you know, Tube Screamers and Ibanez Boxes and Shoegaze?

0: like the thing, just to sprinkle in my own flavor of, you know, what the things that inspire me, I guess.
1: All right, let's talk about Street Fighter, because, and well, first of all, what's it like working with Kitao Sakurai? Because, you know, he's got the American background, the Japanese background. It's kind of like a perfect fit for this type of thing.
0: He is genuinely such an incredible person. He is just so open and calm and knowledgeable and clever with humor. He's really, really empathetic, which I think brought a lot of realism to these characters that I think could have gone totally south. Like, look, of course we lean into the camp and the absurdity of some of these like video game creations, but at the heart of it, Kitao really understands like humanity, right? And I think especially when you're playing someone like Vega, who's like this narcissist who just thinks like purely of himself, and he's got this bloodlust, he's like a psychopath. Like, finding conversation with Kitao about like, well, what is Vega like? What is, if you can't just play a psychopath, you know, like what is his end game? What's his goal? What does he want? What is he afraid of? Like, those things brought such a beautiful element to something that could have really gone off the rails as just sort of like mockery in the hands of someone else, I think.
1: Yeah, his buddy Eric Andre is in it. And a guy who was in here with me several years ago, stand-up comedian, Andrew Schultz. What is he doing in this film?
0: He's doing what he does best. He's being an idiot.
1: He's being a smartass. No.
0: Yeah, exactly. You know, I mean, you know, Andrew, it's funny, like another good example, like someone who could be just written off as kind of one tone or one thing. But actually, like, I remember I was on set, because we would all go to set on days we weren't filming to hang with each other, because everybody in the cast was and still is so close from the process. But like, I was watching Andrew do this one scene where he's kind of frustrated in his efforts as this kind of like, everyone just razzes on him all the time, the whole movie. Everyone just drags him down and tells him he's an idiot, tells him he's a lackey. And then he kind of has this final moment of like deciding, no, you know what? I'm going to show them. I'm going to like go and help and redeem this idea of myself. And it's actually a very touching, emotional acting moment. And I was like, I remember seeing him film it and I was like, damn, Andrew Schultz is like, you know, he's got this like everyone, he has these, you know, dimensions. I mean, there's a lot of really quite beautiful performances in this movie that you may not expect. In certain moments, people really pop out with something. It's really cool.
1: All right, I know you got to run. Everybody check out Street Fighter in theaters only this Friday. And we have been speaking with Orville Peck. Orville, good stuff, man. Have fun with it. And let's catch up down the road.
0: Yeah, love to. See you later.
1: All right, good stuff. And it's funny because Jason Momoa and Roman Reigns are in this. And if you ask me who Roman Reigns looks like, I would say Jason Momoa. And if you ask me vice versa, does Jason Momoa look like he looks like Roman Reigns? For me, I was never into the fighting video games. I never played Mortal Kombat. I just found them monotonous. I mean, the kill shots were good. You rip a guy's spine out with the skull still attached to it. I mean, that's all funny. But especially like on the Genesis, it's just side by side. I'm going to try and kick you. You block or you jump. Now I'm going to try and punch you. You block, you duck. I found it highly monotonous. Now, putting on my green pointy nerd hat, when I was playing the second Zelda, that was the first one where you had to actually parry swords with your shield and you could go high or low. So I do appreciate, but these mash buttons, fighter things, they're huge in, in Asia, obviously. But, yeah, Orville Peck is a very, very interesting dude, to say the least. So it was good to have him on the show. All right, 1-800-875. I was going, started the segment. Alex Call, the Dodgers outfielder, he went on Twitter last night and he said, can we please get the soft porn ads off baseball broadcast? Because my son wants to watch baseball with Dada, but how do I justify that when a half-naked woman could come on the screen anytime? This is America's pastime. Parents shouldn't have to worry about this. And he's talking about how Sydney Sweeney pushes two footballs into her hoots. I don't think it's soft porn myself, but that's me. We have our own taste. But this goes back to the thing earlier with Sydney Sweeney. Do you remember when all the feminists were calling her a whore because she was using her body? And then people responded with, well, what about empowering sex workers? Well, she's not a sex worker. Well, what about empowering women making money on OnlyFans? Oh, yeah. Well, they're allowed to do what they want with their body. Yes, they are. Yes. And so if you're mad at Shane Gillis, but then you support Sydney Sweeney, I sort of feel like as sports do give false glory to our ignoble leisure, we are so soft in this country. You know, we have no natural predators outside of just burning our planet to the ground or eating bad food. that we get our panties in a bunch or clutch our pearls over this stuff. That a comedian said something. Oh no, a comedian. Oh, a beautiful woman pushes some footballs into her boobs. I had Farrah Fawcett's poster on my wall when I was a kid, and my parents weren't hippies. I don't know. People are desperate to get mad about something. But now, on the other hand, if Alex Call thinks it's horrific, and as he put it, soft porn, to have a woman push footballs into her boobies so that they kind of get bigger, he has every right to think that. In nowadays, in 2026, does that even turn your head in any which way at all? Not for me. I don't know. I'm Rick Tittle. We'll take a quick break and we will get on back on Sports Byline.

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3: I gotta go to college. I gotta.
4: Danny, this isn't Russia. Is this Russia? This isn't Russia, is it?
3: Nah.
4: I don't think so.

0: Tittle ain't the man, but Rick Tittle know who the man is, and he slapped his white fanny.
1: All right, thank you for that, and welcome back to the show. Rick Tittle with you. A couple minutes left. Another new development in golf. I swear until LIV Golf came up, I would talk about golf twice a year. Now it's in the headlines all the time. But the European League CEO, Guy Kinnings, he confirmed a couple days ago that if you play for LIV Golf in 2027, you will be ineligible to compete in the Ryder Cup. Fum, fum, fum. By the way, this will be at Adair Manor in Ireland. It'll be a home game. Kinnings said on BBC Sport, quote, players need to make a choice. We have rules and regulations, which are there to protect our tour and which our members must all abide by. Players who are not willing to comply with our rules and regulations should not be seeking to join our tour. So if you want the DP World Tour membership, you have to apply by November 16th. And right now, LIV Golf has a deadline for October 25th to sign up for LIV Golf 2.0. And this is, of course, as the Saudis pulled out, they've also filed for Chapter 11 bankruptcy protection. And there is BC Partners is the group that is putting $300 million into LIV Golf. Why would they do it? I don't know. John Rahm, of course, a couple days ago announced that he will not participate. Sergio Garcia was able to wiggle out of his contract. Patrick Reed announced back in January, of course, he wasn't going to play for LIV, and he's been playing full-time on the European Tour since then, trying to earn back his PGA card. He is the leading points leader, so it looks like that will happen. But now the American Ryder Cup team doesn't have that. In other words, if you're in LIV Golf, you can still make the Ryder Cup team. That's just the Euros that are saying that right now. I'm not worried about it one way or another, because I just sort of assume that America is going to lose the Ryder Cup. It's a shame that I think that. Come on, Rick, get on board. Think more positively. All right, I just changed my mind. I convinced myself. We'll see you tomorrow.

0: This hour from Town Hall, I'm John Scott. Iowa, Kansas, and six other states taking legal action against the creators of ChatGPT, claiming the AI tool can push kids toward dangerous behavior.
1: The lawsuit alleges ChatGPT has caused children to harm themselves or others by coaching them. The states are seeking orders requiring OpenAI change how the tool operates for young users. Several attorneys general unveiled the lawsuit Wednesday, Iowa Attorney General Brenna Byrd among them.
2: My fellow AGs are here to show that we are a united front against companies that make money hurting our kids and breaking our laws.
1: They're asking OpenAI be forced to give up profits generated from child users. I'm Scott Carr.
0: President Trump continues his midterm travels. For his latest GOP midterm rally, the president appeared in the city of Kalispell, Montana, for a rally with congressional candidate Aaron Flint. Earlier in Bullhead City, Arizona, he was backing Republican nominee for governor there, Congressman Andy Biggs. The Department of Justice reportedly threatening California with legal action. That's due to alleged non-citizens on voter rolls.
3: That's according to Reuters. The DOJ has reportedly sent separate letters to California Secretary of State Shirley Weber and Dean Logan, the top election official for Los Angeles County. On Tuesday, it gave California officials 48 hours to review a thumb drive. It says contains the names of undocumented people who may be registered to vote in the November 3rd midterm elections. In the letters shared with Politico, Acting Deputy Attorney General Trent McCotter gives the officials a Thursday deadline. If the deadline isn't met, he says the United States will have no choice but to seek emergency relief. I'm Daniel Martindale.
0: And Southern California is facing a critical fire danger, and that's through at least Saturday night. The heat, strong winds, and dry air means that many areas are facing a major wildfire risk. More on these stories from townhall.com.
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0: The Supreme Court considering a challenge to a nearly 40-year-old privacy law.
5: Justices heard arguments Wednesday in a dispute over whether the Video Privacy Protection Act of 1988 applies to subscriptions to any company's online products or just its audiovisual ones. The claims were made by a subscriber to a Paramount Global-owned sports website who says he was tracked in violation of the law that prevents video rental records from being public. I'm at Mattinson.
0: In consumer news, you now have a new sunscreen option for the first time in more than 25 years. This is after the FDA approved the active ingredient bemotrizinol, known as BEMT, to sunscreen products in June. Dermatologists say it guards against both major types of ultraviolet radiation without the chalky residue of common mineral products, including zinc oxide. Europeans have been using BEMT for years now. News and analysis at townhall.com. A Florida county is debuting the nation's first emergency blood drones.
6: Hillsborough County Fire Rescue is launching the program with Tampa General Hospital. It'll involve flying temperature-controlled whole blood directly to trauma scenes using unmanned drones. The system will cost $9,000 a month per drone to deliver life-saving blood in under 4 minutes. They say the program will save countless people hurt in crashes and other calamities. I'm Sarah Lee Kessler.
0: Mayor Zoran Mamdani now on board with a council bill that does away with New York City's iconic horse carriage industry. However, the mayor admits there's no detailed plan yet on how to financially support the workers or what to do with the horses. The bill is being voted on next week, and it would phase out the horse carriage industry by June of 2028 and provide a workforce transition program to help transition workers to other jobs. More on these stories at townhall.com.
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10: 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Dirtbag Nation, great to be back with you for another week. Obviously, last week's episode, Cleveland and Chicago hadn't quite finished. Obviously, Cleveland moved on against the Rays, so we'll be talking about that series tonight on the ALCS side. And obviously, the Brewers and Dodgers getting ready for game three after the recording today. And we'll be talking about the NLDS as well, CS as well. And thoughts on tonight's game, thoughts on the series so far. And obviously, there was a manager firing official today and a manager hiring today that we'll be talking about probably right off the top of the show, and talk about them, discuss them, and then jump into the championship series on both sides. So lots to talk about, lots to break down, lots to debate. Thank you for sending in your thoughts and opinions on the championship series so far, what you're seeing, what you're liking, what you're disliking from it. So, I mean, you know, we do it for you. We cannot do it without you. So that's what it's all about, being in Dirtbag Baseball Nation and being a dirtbag. It's as simple as that. You know what it is. It's getting up. It's getting after. It's getting dirty on the field, off the field, as a parent, a player, a fan, a coach, every single facet. So that's the bottom line. That's why we're all here and love being a part of the nation. So obviously, before we get going, if you are new to the show, welcome aboard. We're happy to have you. And if you're returning, can't thank you enough for being avid followers and just appreciation and thanks. So, and as always, to all the servicemen and women out there around the world, thank you, thank you, thank you for doing what you do each and every day. So Nolan, myself, and the rest of the nation, we can do what we love to do, and that's baseball. Talk it, play it, live it. As you all know, I'm finishing up. We're in the championship series in the north of Germany. We won last weekend on the road, so we are up 1-0, the best of three. Hopefully we can win one more and bring it home, and then I actually get to come back home and be in studio with Nolan again next Tuesday. So I'm hoping we don't get rained out where I got to push it back. I'm hoping I can get coming home. I love it over here in Europe as always, but it's been a long year. So that's just a little sidebar on my end of things. So that's bottom line, but hey, we're going to be right back here, and we're going to be talking about it. So settle in, get your favorite drink, however you like to listen to us, wherever you like to listen to us, because we're going to be right back here to get up, get after it, and get dirty.
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10: Welcome back, Dirtbags. Nolan, as I said at the top of the show, one firing, one hiring on the manager side already and stuff like that. So I'm going to step out of the way, give your thoughts, your opinions. I'm curious to see. I have my own opinions, so go for it.
16: Yeah, so first we'll start out with the signing or rehiring, I guess. Removal of the interim tag, I guess, is basically the best way to describe it. Donnie Baseball, obviously staying with the Philadelphia Phillies, two-year deal, gets to work with his son for another two seasons. To me, no-brainer. I think he did a fantastic job, obviously speaking. It doesn't take over-the-top manager with the Philadelphia Phillies to come in there and manage that team. Like we said, trying to replace Donnie Baseball with a rookie manager would have been a terrible idea, at least in our opinion. Sorry, excuse me. Obviously, Donnie's familiar with the situation. The players are familiar with Donnie. He fits in well. You saw what the record was. He obviously took that team, not necessarily to a different level than what we've seen in the past, but to a different level than how they started out the season. Obviously, everybody knows they were slumping. Then he gets them rolling a little bit. I mean, call it what it is. It was basically the players in the clubhouse coming together and saying, okay, let's smarten up, boys. And obviously, most of their players still did not have fantastic seasons. That's why they got punched out in the wild card round. But either way, Donnie Baseball, two-year deal, Philadelphia Phillies, not a bad deal.
10: Yeah, not a bad deal. I think it's a logical decision by Dombrowski, Donnie, and Mattingly Jr., if you want to call him, and stuff like that. You know, the 2 year is interesting because that's kind of if you have a bit of a window, like we said, they're running out of their window. There's no question about it, the Phillies. And it's not getting easier in their own division in the NL East. New York, obviously a lot depends on the CBA and stuff like that, but let's forget about that for right now. They're going to get better. Whether they get better or they don't, they're going to get better. They're going to make every effort to get better. Washington's trending in the right way. Miami trended in the right way for the majority of the season. And the Braves are, yes, they got beat out last week or whatever and that, but they're good and they're playing good baseball. So The 2 years is interesting because I look at it as kind of the window that's left with the Phillies, unless they do something really unexpected and strategically with moves, player moves, to get a little bit of youth in there, a little bit of better defense. But if something doesn't go well after year one, don't forget, Alex Cora, he's said that he's going to step back for 2027, right? But it doesn't eliminate him if the Phillies don't go in the direction they need to in 2027, right, with the results they need. So then Mattingly probably gets the axe with a buyout, and Cora comes in. That's one option. And in fairness to Cora, he might be looking at it the same way we're looking at it and go, hey, you know what? I would have loved to have been there 3 years ago, but I don't know if I want to be there in 2028 either, unless you can show me something pretty good, Dave. A little bit of balance of youth with age, right? So that one's going to be an interesting one to watch or whatever. And that, so I like it. It's good for Donnie Baseball. It's good for the Phillies in that group there. I think they can respect it. They've got 6 months now, 7 months, 8 months, depending with the CBA or whatever and stuff like that, to be able to seriously regroup as a group and say, look, we've got this guy. We had Robbie Thompson. We let the bolt down. We let ourselves down. We just need to be better, plain and simple. So let's go ahead. Joe Espada gets the axe from the Astros. I mean, we talked about it 2 months ago, right, when Data Brown got the axe. But
16: yeah,
10: were you surprised?
16: No. No, I'll just put it that way. It wasn't a shocker. Obviously, you look at it, the Astros win the AL West with an 81-81 record. They had majority of their players returning, albeit injured. Jose Altuve, long in the tooth. Yordan Alvarez will probably win the AL MVP. Outside of Alvarez, like, I don't know what you want me to sit there and say about that roster. Cam Smith looks promising. He's still a young player. Obviously, Walker over at first base, Christian Walker, like, he's still got it a little bit. I don't know, man. I'm just looking at that team, and it's not that impressive of a team anymore. Like, they're still winners, don't get me wrong. At the end of the day, most of those guys have a winning DNA. You got to bank on them being healthy. Espada, I don't think, did anything to put them over the top. I'll put it that way. He was a ho-hum manager, in my opinion. Nothing fancy, nothing good about him. Had a 259 and 229 record. I don't know. It certainly wasn't good enough. And like you said, when they got rid of Dana Brown back in the summertime, you could tell things were heading in a different direction.
10: I'm going to go at it from a different spin, Nolan, or whatever, and that. And I'm going to talk about it as a manager myself, head coach type of thing. It's I'll give him credit, Espada. He was in the playoffs 2 years out of three. He was a bench coach, part of the coaching staff when they won in 2022. I do believe the guys played to the best of their ability for him, and I do believe they love playing for him as well. Does his record look great? No, it doesn't. But there was a tremendous amount of injuries, and it's easy to say that he got in 81-81. I was the first one. I was right there with you, Nolan, talking about it, you know, how bad it was and what it looked like. The whole division looked bad. I mean, let's be honest. Everybody expected Seattle, and they just they did pathetic. That's why Dan Wilson's out of a job. Texas had an opening to do it. They just didn't get it done. Plain and simple. So I do give them a lot of credit for that type of stuff. It is unfortunate, but exactly right. I don't know if Crane got caught up in the fans not being there during the playoffs, being disappointed in an 81-81 team and having more expectations. Every team has expectations, and especially the Astros over the last decade plus. But the reality was, it was a tough year. It was a legitimately tough year for injuries. One thing that I didn't know, probably forgot about it because the season goes on. I was just reading about it yesterday. Ime had a terrible year. Obviously wasn't a fit, but he also has an out clause after each year. Now, he's a little bit like the, you don't know which way he's going to go. But I don't know if Houston was a good fit for him overall. I don't know if he's sitting there going, you know what, I don't like it enough. to come back and do it again. It wasn't a fit to me. Wasn't that the team wasn't good to me, whatever, so on and so forth. But there's an already off-season move that until he firms up and opts in for year two, you don't know what's going to happen there. So Hunter Brown had an off year. So that's a team in a lot of turmoil. I mean, obviously, coaches are hired to be fired. Managers are hired to be fired, myself included. And winning is everything. There's no question. When you're at the highest level of whatever the leagues are, winning is everything. And at the end of the day, it didn't work for Dana Brown 2.5 months ago, and now Joe Espada now. So those guys, I think, pretty good comments out of them. I think pretty honest and legit comments that, you know what, they're feeling it a bit. They're feeling it a little bit, stuff like that, and definitely supporting them. So, but let's go ahead. Who do you think on the Houston market? We got a minute and a half. Might as well finish this segment with talking about this. It's early, obviously. It's day one. But does Jimmy Crane have anybody in mind for that type of a roster?
16: I have honestly no idea. Like, and here's the thing. I don't know if they're going to be in a rush to get a deal done with a manager. I don't know if they take their time. Like, with the CBA being, what, December 2nd? I think it's December 2nd for when they go into lockdown.
10: Yeah.
16: I really don't know what the game plan is. Like, I don't know look external. Like, if it's me personally speaking, I'd be looking externally. Now, that being said,
10: I think so.
16: Who would they bring back? I mean, I don't know. Personally speaking, I wish Buck Showalter got back into it. Because I could see Buck Showalter having success down there. But that being said,
10: I think they have to go and do it now before the CBA. I think you got to have your general manager in place. You got to have your manager hired because you know what a frenzy it's going to be once the CBA is done. It's just like bing, bing, bing in the plane. So it's a rush. There's no question about it. Lots to work on. So we're going to be right back here after the break to get up and go carry on with the championship series.
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10: Welcome back, Dirtbags. Nolan, let's get talking about the championship series. What are you seeing on your end?
16: Yeah, Ohtani sucks. I'll just start out there. We'll start out on the NL side. Honestly, I don't know why Roberts isn't benching him for game three tonight. That one genuinely took me by surprise. Like, you're looking at it across the board, right? And you look at the so-called superstars on the Los Angeles Dodgers. And I get that they had to face a Jacob Mizorowski. In case people didn't watch that game, Mizorowski, yes, I get that he's throwing 100-plus miles an hour. I'm not going to sit here and say that that's easy to hit. He was grooving pitches. And what I mean by grooving pitches is there was a lot of pitches that were very hittable. And I'm not talking like inside corner, outside corner stuff. I'm talking like middle of the plate, like center cut, albeit high or low. But it was still right down Broadway. And I'm just sitting there like, how the heck are the Dodgers not absolutely pounding him? And then obviously you see a guy like a Shohei Ohtani, they drop him down to the 5-hole. That doesn't work out. Drop him down to the 6-hole tonight because Dave Roberts wants to get him in there. He says he's feeling good. Newsflash, have you turned on the tape in a month and a half? Like, respectfully, you sit the guy. Give him another day. Let him get his breath. Let him just work on stuff in the cage. You're down 2-0. You got a good enough lineup. Everybody on your team sitting there saying that you're going to come back and win. If you have that belief, if you're Dave Roberts, personally speaking, I'm sitting Ohtani. Because Ohtani being in there right now, he's not doing you any good. Respectfully, he's not doing you any good. He's striking out majority of the at-bats. And it's not even like they're particularly good at-bats either. Like, he's flailing at stuff, late on fastballs. Like, he just looks banged up.
10: So that's a good way of saying it. He looks injured, right? Like when you get that injury going and stuff like that, you start pulling off the ball to try to get the bat through the zone, right? And you're seeing a lot of that. You know, everybody knows him well enough now that when he's on, he's middle of the field to the left field side, right? He can drive the ball over the park and he turns on the inside pitch easy. But now it's like he's trying to pull everything, get around it, trying to do whatever he can just to get on base, and that's a bad place to be. Okay. When you're that type of a hitter, I mean, especially a major league hitter, but especially his talent, right? When you take away that side, that opens it up for pitchers to be that much more confident. And you're seeing it. You're seeing them executed on. There's no question about it. I mean, obviously, Freddie's still not going, you know. We've said it for a while now, and it's easy to sit there and say, oh, maybe it's actually showing up. Wear and tear, exhaustion, age. It's not that these guys aren't trying to get a three-peat. They're doing everything in their power to do that. There's no question about it. They're pros. That's why they're on the Dodgers. That's why the Dodgers signed them and have brought them on board.
16: So
10: I get Dave Roberts' conundrum, but I agree with you. Give him a reset. Let the Paula get in there. And you still got Ohtani as a pinch hitter maybe, right?
16: Here's my rebuttal to the whole tired thing. What about the Brewers? Why are people not making the excuse for the Brewers? They played one less series. They have made it to the World Series. That's it. They've made it basically just as far as the Dodgers every year in the playoffs. They've won 4 straight division titles. Like, I'm just saying, like, you look at apples to apples. No one's sitting there saying the Brewers look tired. The Brewers, they're just bringing in new guys. They're bringing in new guys. They're changing what it is. Each one of their guys is basically exactly the way that Smoltz and, who is it, Joe Davis, were talking about the other night there before the game. It's a team that's like the Blue Jays last year. They don't rely on the slug. They're relying on contact. They're relying on their base. like stealing and taking the additional base, aggressive base running, right? Smart base running. No, like the Brewers are just playing baseball the way it's supposed to be played. You look at their bullpen. Their bullpen's been dominant. What, second lowest ERA in the last, what did they say? I think, at least since the turn of the century. Like, I think it dates further back than that, but the bullpen's got a 0.47 ERA. Like, no one's touching their bullpen. Their starting pitching's been very ho-hum. I'll be the first one to say that. Mizorowski did not look good in game one. Henderson looked all right in game two. He was mixing his stuff well enough that he was definitely getting some cheat swings. But I'm even with Henderson, I'm watching him pitch, and he threw a couple of 94s right down Broadway, and Páez is late and Smith's late. Tucker was the only one that I saw have a real good day at the plate, which is, I guess, why he's batting in the four hole now. But I'm just sitting there like the Brewers should theoretically have basically the same excuse as the Dodgers. They should be tired because they played a lot of postseason, played a lot deeper into the postseason than most of these other teams, and yet the Brewers still look like they're ready to go. Now, that being said, they're relying on two young kids who have never gone this far into a season before, and you can tell that they're looking tired. Next man steps up, though. You look at their offense. William Contreras looks fantastic. Heck, you pick a player in that lineup, and they do their job.
10: Well, I think you hit the nail on the head there, and Murphy just seems to really know his team very, very well. Not that Roberts doesn't know his team. He's proven that. But Murphy has an unbelievable finger on the pulse right now. You drop Yelich out of the lineup game one, works. You put him back in, and it works.
16: Yelich and Falcon.
10: Yeah, exactly. And to your second point, Nolan, it keeps them fresh, keeps them hungry, right? And it keeps that all important. We are playing for we, not me. And I'm not saying the Dodgers are playing for me. They're not. But you can just see that Milwaukee is dialed in. They're focused. They're really like the Dodgers were 2 years ago.
16: Oh, yeah.
10: When they said, we've been to the dance a lot of times. Now it's time to start winning the dance. And they've done it. But now you're seeing exactly right. The Brewers are the Dodgers of 2 years ago. They are determined. They are focused. They are trusting of each other, of every out. They're playing 27 outs. They're not giving up outs. They're battling on their at-bats the way you're supposed to. It's really fun to watch. Like we've said all year long, it's still really fun to watch. So you've got Mr. Snell on the mound tonight. Can he do Mr. Snell stuff? You know, I'd love to see him not, because of what has been commented about and the fact that he's throwing 20 game starts over 2 years of his contract. He's using it to the fullest. The Dodgers are using it to the fullest. So I'd love to see Milwaukee just pound the crap out of him. And that could happen. I mean, his game against the Braves wasn't very good at all. But we've also seen him go out there and dial up a no-no well into the game. So,
16: yeah.
10: Any projection? I honestly don't have a projection on him. I don't know what we're going to see tonight out of him. I really don't.
16: Blake Snell's he's the guy that writes the ship. I'll put it that way. That guy in the playoffs, I have complete confidence in that guy in the playoffs. I'll put it this way. You look at the 1-2-3 guys, right? Tarik Skubal, with all due respect, you ain't that guy. Not in the playoffs, not with the Dodgers. Now, that being said, Yamamoto prior to game two, I would have said was the number one. I would have said Blake Snell was the number two. And heck, you could flip-flop either way you wanted to, just based on recent postseasons and everything. And Blake Snell obviously has a longer postseason career. I'm still just saying those two are my two in the playoffs. Tarik Skubal, for whatever reason, he's always hit and miss. Now, game one, he threw a heck of a game, albeit five innings. Yamamoto comes out, and he just sucked. And that was the first time I've seen Yamamoto suck in a playoff game. 2 2/3, 75 pitches, 3 runs against. You're like, damn. Like, he was getting hit. The splitter was hanging. But that being said, Blake Snell, I think, is the guy coming off a day, going back home. I gotta think the Dodgers take tonight's game. Now, that being said, do I hope the Brewers bring out the brooms? Absolutely. Absolutely. Without it,
10: You said an interesting point, though, with Milwaukee being a lot like Toronto last year and stuff like that. Toronto beat up Snell in the series and stuff like that. They didn't completely destroy him, but they had a great plan against Seth. And so, exactly right. I think they're going to have a very good plan against him and be able to sit there and say, hey, if this pitch is working early, he's going to be here. If that pitch isn't working early, he's going to be here. And they'll be ready for it and stuff like that. So it's going to be a good game. There's no question about it. I mean, both games have been good. What did you think about the no-call by Will Smith on Yamamoto? I tried to watch it as much as I could on the highlights and stuff like that. Was it a missed call? Like, what should it have been done? And then that inning just changes around, and all of a sudden it's Yamamoto still. Again, he maybe only gets through three plus innings instead of 2 2/3. But it, you know, what did you think on it? Was it that big of a cost, or was it something that he could have maybe overcome because he's Yamamoto?
16: Ended up being that big of a cost. I'll put it that way.
10: Yeah.
16: I see. Here's the thing, right? And I love the ABS. I think it's great for the sport. I think it helps out everything, right? I really don't know how it affects a pitcher. Like, because pitchers also have the ability to challenge, right? So it's one of those ones that I don't know if at the end of the day it really affects him that much, knowing that he can also challenge the pitch. Like, he's got to be sitting there thinking, okay, I don't challenge this one because I have this pitch set up after it. Now, that being said, did it completely change the inning? Yes, absolutely. But, like, hindsight's 20/20, right? You can't tell in the moment for sure. I just thought that it was bad pitch sequencing, though. You're talking about the splitter that was away, and then the fastball inside that ends up walking, basically. And then the floodgates open up, right?
10: Yeah.
16: Yeah, see, I thought that was just bad pitch sequencing.
10: I love Yelich staying on that pitch, keeping the front side on it, and then just exploding the backside in. It was great. So we're going to be right back here after the break to talk about the AL.
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10: Welcome back, Dirtbags. All right, Noli, time to talk about the ALCS. So, two games. We got 1-1, obviously. Game one, surprise, shock. I was surprised to see Cleveland do what they're doing. But I will say this quickly before you jump in. I love what I'm seeing out of Chase DeLauder. And again, Patrick Bailey. Little bit of length in that lineup, playing some pivotal key roles and helping that outside of Ramirez. Adele has a really, really got going. He mixes in a hit here and there and that, but I really like what I'm seeing out of Bailey and DeLauder, especially in behind. A rookie in behind Jose? Man, I like it on that side. Yeah. Parker Messick threw well last night.
16: Yeah, no, that's it. I mean, Messick, yeah, game one, obviously. Diced.
10: Game two.
16: Yeah,
10: last night.
16: He diced, and then all of a sudden Tampa Bay comes back late in the game, obviously. You know what's crazy about Patrick Bailey? And I don't know if this is just because it was in San Francisco, but I got seeing someone showing the stats for him ever since he's joined Cleveland. I think it's 88 games played. He's got 11 bombs and then 99 OPS plus. Like with San Francisco, he was an awful hitter. I'm like, that type of production and the defense that Patrick Bailey provides, I'm like, damn, you're not quite getting you out of your Molina, but my goodness, man, you're getting about as close to it. Like, those are stats.
10: And I don't know if it was just the Buster Posey effect. It has to have a bit of it, because when they signed that kid, that was kind of the projection. He wasn't Buster Posey, but he was offense and defense. And then the offense just never worked, obviously, or whatever, and stuff like that. So maybe the freedom of going to Cleveland, maybe a subtle little adjustment, a mindset change, different approach, different. Hey, just come and be a player. Come and be a part of the team.
16: Honestly, you're probably not wrong, because Joey Bart was the same boat. Yeah, like Joey Bart was the second overall pick there a few years ago under Mr. Posey. And I mean, heck, you got to give Patrick Bailey a lot of credit in that one.
10: There's no question. So, but you know, they come out storming the Guardians. I think they certainly woke up the Rays, humbled them a little bit, got them focused. Because even though they came back and won last night, if it's not for Jose Ramirez of all people letting them go through the five hole, they're easily down 2-0,
16: which is crazy.
10: Yeah.
16: Because I still think Tampa Bay is the better team in that series. But I mean, heck, you got to give Cleveland a lot of credit. Like Cleveland has done their job. Gavin Williams will come out in game three, and well, case in point, exactly what he's done the rest of the postseason. I can't see him mowing through the Tampa Bay Rays lineup, but at the same time, I'm not going to sit there and discount him. Like that guy has been phenomenal.
10: No, I think he can control them for sure. I think he can control them. There's no question about it. If I'm Tampa Bay, I'm thinking a bit. There's definitely some stuff I'm doing. I'm Kevin Cash. I'm going, hey, you know what? These guys are playing some good baseball right now. Minus a faux pas with Ramirez or whatever and that, and you won't see that again. You won't see that again. So, Bazana's playing well.
16: Yep.
10: I mean, they're playing good baseball. That's going to be a good series all the way through.
16: Yeah, across the board. I mean, everybody knows that Cleveland basically operates under the same platform that the Tampa Bay Rays do on a lesser talent basis. Like, very solid defensively, good enough with the sticks, it upon pitching. That's Tampa Bay's model.
10: Yeah. I mean, we're talking about
16: Tampa Bay just does it better. At the end of the day, I think Tampa Bay brings it home. That being said, Cleveland's got the playoff experience, guys. Like, Tampa Bay doesn't have that many guys on the active roster that have gone this deep into the playoffs.
10: Yes, I agree 100% with that one for sure. And that's what I say. It's going to be interesting to see how they navigate it, how they maneuver. I mean, there's octane on the offensive side with both teams, but both teams have just such really good pitching.
16: Oh, yeah.
10: Top to bottom. All the way through it. I mean, like I said, Messick last night or whatever, he's a Tampa Bay kid. Reading a good article on him and stuff like that. He watched the 2008 World Series from the stands, and now he's pitching in the championship series. Game one, first postseason game of all places in Tampa Bay. He looked great. That was a fantastic pickoff. Oh, my God. That was quick. That was lightning quick. Like, he looked, for a rookie, he looked a lot like Schlitter did last year with the Yankees. And you Savage, he just went out there and it was like, that's another game. It's just another game.
16: Oh, yeah. No, that kid, yeah, but
10: he just...
16: Does he have a pulse, really, you think?
10: I don't know. He just, yeah.
16: Doesn't seem
10: like...

0: know how it's going to work out in 5-6 years. Because I think he's got to tune it down a little bit. But, I mean, right now, heck, I wouldn't change a dang thing about it. It's effective, man. He's got a nasty, nasty fastball changeup combo.
1: It'll work out the same as Corey Kluber or Shane Bieber. They'll get his maximum years out of him, and then he'll move on and get a big contract with somebody different, and Cleveland rolls out the next guy, right? So right now it's a nice thing, both presently and in the future, and that is I'm watching Bazana and Gohanner and a lot of those young guys just grow in maturity around Ramirez. I go back to the AL Central moving forward to 2027 and 28. That's a pretty different team offensively looking. Looks like it's going to be a different team offensively. So that American League Central is not going to be too easy moving forward. There's no question about it. But Tampa Bay Ray fans, you're excited. I mean, thank you for sending in your comments, your excitement. A little bit nervous after game one. A little waking up. Eye-opener, I guess, is the best way of saying it. But you're still feeling your team in there. You're putting your trust in Cash. And I got to assume at some point Caminero is going to come around. Yandy's going to come around.
0: Aranda needs to come
1: around. Aranda, yeah.
0: That's it.
1: No, yeah, they're for
0: big,
1: sure.
0: Those big boys have been awfully quiet right now.
1: They really have. And it's not like them because they take such really good quality at-bats. Oh, so I've been surprised at how well the Guardians have pitched them. They've really just done a great Steve Boynton and his staff have a really good plan against them right now. So it's going to be interesting to see what happens over the next, the rest of the series. But it should be a good one. Buckle up and enjoy the ride. There's no question about it. And the same as the Dodgers. I mean, so obviously the both series are going to be done, Nolan, before next week's podcast. So we'll be able to talk about that and then the upcoming World Series on next week. But who do you... I assume by the way you're talking, you're still Milwaukee, all in, no ifs, ands, or buts. Might be a bump in the road tonight. Might be. If they get through Snell tonight, do they sweep?
0: I hope so. I really do. I don't see how they don't.
1: I agree.
0: Like
1: I think it's good momentum. I don't think there's anything cocky about it. I think it's just really, really like we've said all along, it's focus, it's determination. We're not going to mess around and have the same result as 2025 with the Dodgers. It's our turn to have that result on them, and we're going to do it.
0: That's it. They're bought in, and you look at their one-run win record right now in the playoffs. Phenomenal. Majority of games they played have been close. They haven't wavered.
1: Yeah.
0: I'm telling you, they're bought
1: tremendously
0: in. They're bought in.
1: Tremendous.
0: All in on World Series. So to me, I'm not wavering on either of my picks. I've said it since start of the playoffs. I know it was a cop-out, obviously choosing the 2-1 seeds. They're the best two teams in both divisions. They're in both
1: divisions. So you have the Rays in the AL.
0: I got the Rays in the AL, and I got Milwaukee, obviously, coming out of the National League. I'm not wavering on either of those picks. They look like the safest coming in at the playoffs. I still believe that they're the safest going out at the World Series.
1: Okay, sounds good. We've got a bit of time left, Nolan, so I want to talk to you about something that I saw yesterday coming out. So MLB is trying some new things in the Arizona fall ball. They do that a lot, right? They try the templates, the ABS back in the day, so on and so forth. I don't know if you saw it or not, but trying the defensive alignment of outfielders to try to get more balls in play instead of home runs, strikeouts, and walks.
0: I knew that you were going to ask me about this. I hate that. I think it is stupid. Personally,
1: I do too.
0: If you can't be a hitter at the major league level, and keep in mind this is Arizona Fall League, so this is like the best of the best in the minor leagues are supposed to be the guys that basically have a shot at making to the majors. If you can't get a line drive hit without having to handcuff the outfielders, with all due respect, baseball is broken. Hitting is broken. Now, we know the pitching's broken.
1: Yes.
0: Pitching's been broken for years. There ain't no secret there. Hitting is broken. If you are sitting there trying to convince me that outfielders cannot basically move or realign themselves prior to get the best advantage that they can, with all due respect, you are an incomplete hitter. There is no excuse for why an outfielder has to play that way. If you're trying to buy hits, respectfully, well, you're turning this into the NBA. And I mean that in the worst way possible. The NBA is an absolute joke and an unwatchable product because they got rid of defense. With all due respect, there is still a gold glove. There is still aspects of baseball that have to be played based on defense. You're telling me Ozzie Smith, the greatest defensive shortstop of all time, if he had limitations on what he could do, you're telling me that that guy's a Hall of Famer? No. Respectfully, at that point in time, what's the point of even having a defensive player? Like, I am selling out on getting three Aaron Judges, basically, in the outfield. Three Giancarlo Stanton. Three whatever you want to call them, healthy outfielders that just mash.
1: It was mind-boggling to me to even see that. We work our whole life in baseball about building baseball IQ, and that's part of baseball IQ. Oh, where did Nolan hit the ball last time? Where did Nolan hit the ball last time? Where does Nolan normally hit the ball? Where does he do? This is where I'm going to stand.
0: Yeah.
1: Right? Like it was just mind-boggling to me to see this. This was comical on the worst side, like you said, because at the end of the day, when you're looking, like we talked about last week on the show, when you're looking at these teams that are winning the playoff games, the majority of their lineup, over 50%, have one or more hits in a game. At the end of the day, they're not trying to hit home runs. They're trying to hit balls hard. They don't know if they're going to be a single, a double, a triple, or a home run, but they're trying to make hard contact. They're trying to compete and be present on every single pitch. And the teams that are winning and doing it to the best of their ability, playing all around baseball, are winning games. That's the bottom line. Sure, there's an error in there mixed in now and again or whatever, now, but overall, it's good fundamental baseball, the way it's supposed to be played. And I love the fact that we're getting back to that talk. We need to, and we got to keep going with it. Don't kill the game. Play it right. Play it right. Know what's right. Know what's wrong. We're going to be right back here after the break with Nolan's final thought.
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1: Welcome back to Mix. Nolan, give me your final thought.
0: Yeah, so my final thought this week, obviously going back to August, everybody looked at it. Freddy Peralta done with the New York Mets. Everybody knew it. He was struggling very mightily. Gets traded down to the Tampa Bay Rays. They see something. They fix something. All of a sudden, we got big game Freddy again. Last eight starts, 44 and two-thirds innings, dating back to the regular season, four earned runs against. Obviously, posting fantastic looking numbers, including the fastest pitch of his career at 99.4 miles per hour there just last night. So, I mean, game three, obviously, that one gets moved up because of forecast. So that'll be a 1 o'clock start tomorrow instead of what was originally scheduled to be 6 o'clock. But still, big game. Freddie is back. He's looking nice. Better take a discount with the Rays if he wants to stay nice.
1: Fantastic final thought. Love it, man, because 99 pitches, 70-plus fastballs, four-seam fastballs, man. That was fantastic. I love it. I could have talked about that the whole show and stuff like that. There's no question. Good old country fastball, as your boy Lance Lynn used to say back in the day and stuff. So, and then Nolan Ryan and all the boys before that. So that's baseball, baby. I love it. So can't thank you enough, Dirtbags, Kent, and for being a part of the nation, sharing the message. Please continue to share it. Send us your questions, personal questions, curtain call questions as we get through the playoffs and stuff like that. Just your thoughts and opinions on the playoffs, the upcoming CBA, anything you want. You can do that on Facebook or Instagram at Dirtbag Baseball Nation. If it is a personal question, you got Nolan, my own guarantee that we will get back in touch with you and help you navigate your baseball journey as a player, a parent, a coach. That's just a guarantee. That's what we do, and that's what we love doing and live to do. So obviously, to all the servicemen and women, again, can't thank you enough for doing what you do each and every single day, to allowing us to come into your listening audience every week. It is truly humbling. It's truly thank you for doing what you do. So all of us here in the nation can do what we love to do, and that's baseball, on the field, off the field, just day to day, day in, day out. Go through the highs, the lows, and everything in between, because we all know it. The whole gauntlet. So, unfortunately, though, Dirtbags, it's that time again. It's time to get up, get after it, and get dirty. Nolan, do what you do.
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13: Breaking news this hour from Town Hall. I'm Rich Thomason. It is the most powerful non-nuclear bomb in America's arsenal, and there are reports the U.S. military is debating dropping the so-called mother of all bombs on Iran.
14: CNN reported late Wednesday that new Pentagon strike plans in Iran may include deploying the GBU-43B massive ordnance air blast bomb known as MOAB, or the mother of all bombs. MOAB is the largest non-nuclear bomb in the U.S. arsenal. The report also cites some military officials who say questions remain over MOAB's effectiveness in achieving U.S. strategic objectives. I'm Tammy Trujillo.
13: SpaceX CEO Elon Musk says he is not responsible for recent limits on Ukraine's ability to deploy Starlink satellite internet, hampering the country's ability to defend against Russian attacks.
15: Basically, he is saying, if it is true that restrictions have been put on Starshield, although it was built by his company, SpaceX, he's not the one that controls that. That would be down to the U.S. government, who have not said anything about whether they have changed the settings on the Starshield or whether they have stopped sharing intelligence with Ukraine. In fact, President Trump was asked specifically about that yesterday. He said no, they hadn't stopped any intelligence sharing or done anything else that might hamper Ukraine's defense.
13: The BBC. Sarah Smith. Pressing ahead with his pre-election blitz, President Trump continues stumping for Republican candidates in Montana. The president called GOP congressional candidate Aaron Flint a true American patriot. Earlier yesterday, the president urged a crowd in Arizona to back Republican gubernatorial nominee Congressman Andy Biggs. Tesla preparing to take the wraps off a new Roadster electric sports car, the big reveal planned for this evening in Texas. On Wall Street, the Dow futures 165 points higher, NASDAQ futures down 334. More on these stories, townhall.com.
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13: A shipwreck from the depths of history is finally surrendering its secrets.
17: Archaeologists have found what's thought to be the world's oldest shipwreck off the coast of Turkey, where it's been at the bottom of the Mediterranean for somewhere between 4,400 and 4,700 years. The vessel, about 33 feet long, was transporting goods across the water when it sank around the time the Giza pyramids were being built. The ship's structure is long gone, but its cargo remains, in the form of ancient ceramic storage jars, along with three stone anchors. The wreck was first discovered about 4 years ago, but has since been more accurately dated. Analysis of the jars suggests that they were made in the Jordan Valley, along what today is Jordan's border with Israel and the West Bank. I'm Mark Mayfield.
13: New report raises questions about the credentials of White House Press Secretary Katie Zachariah. The Wall Street Journal reports she never passed a U.S. bar exam, despite referring to herself as a lawyer. She reportedly took the exam in California before moving to China. Townhall.com. Federal judge is blocking the Department of Agriculture from relocating the U.S. Forest Service headquarters from D.C. to Salt Lake City.
18: The judge has ordered a temporary stay on all planned USDA reorganization expenditures, which includes reassigning employees to new locations. It was announced back in March that the headquarters would be moved from Washington, D.C. to Salt Lake City. That stay will remain in place for at least 2 months. Keith Peters, Washington.
13: Pope Leo continues to recover at Rome's Gemelli Hospital after undergoing lung cancer surgery. Vatican officials say his recovery is progressing normally with blood tests and a chest x-ray showing the expected results. 71-year-old U.S.-born Pope has resumed eating normally and has started walking after doctors removed the lower lobe of his right lung in a procedure that took place on Tuesday. More on these stories, townhall.com.
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22: 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Well, the new fan poll question is up, and we've got our first numbers in. 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You got two choices, Golden State or Atlanta. And the Golden State Valkyries getting 53% of the vote, Atlanta getting 47%. 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Who wins the WNBA championship? Well, if you're into sports memorabilia, listen to this. A game-worn autographed Michael Jordan road jersey from the 1998 NBA Finals has been privately sold for $14 million, the highest price ever paid for a piece of basketball memorabilia. The red jersey is the one Jordan wore in Game 2 of that series in 1998. He and the Chicago Bulls beat the Utah Jazz that night to even the matchup at a game apiece. Jordan and the Bulls would go on to win that series in six games, the sixth and final title of his Hall of Fame career. The $14 million prize would be the second biggest known cost for a game-worn jersey, behind the $24 million paid in 2024 for the jersey worn by Babe Ruth of the New York Yankees when he hit the called shot home run against the Cubs in Wrigley Field in Game 3 of the 1932 World Series. And this sale becomes at least the third time a Jordan jersey from that 1998 Finals has gotten at least $10 million. A jersey from Game 1 was sold at auction for $10.1 million in 2022, and a jersey from Game 3 was auctioned last month for $12.3 million. Collecting is profitable. We're going to kick things off this first hour by sharing with you an interview I did with Billy Beane. He passed away in 2024, and he was a former Major League player who had been named by Major League Baseball as their ambassador for inclusion. And then in our continuing series, We Remember, we're going to remember Hall of Fame NBA player Bob Pettit, who also passed away recently. We're ready to go with you on Sports Byline. 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
21: 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Here's Ron Barr.
4: Billy Beane joins us on Sports Byline, gay former Major League Baseball player who has now been named by Major League Baseball as their ambassador for inclusion. He played baseball professionally for 9 seasons with the Tigers, Dodgers, and Padres, and he played in the majors for 6 of those 9 seasons. And he wrote a very insightful book about his experiences about being gay and also playing Major League Baseball. And the book was called Going the Other Way. Billy, let me ask you about the title first, Ambassador for Inclusion. What does it mean?
5: Well, I think that baseball, it's interesting because they selected that title and they wanted me to understand how in what high esteem they hold that title of ambassador. And I think it's really a tremendous accomplishment for baseball to recognize, you know, where they stand as an institution in our society and what commentary they are making about the importance of not only providing equality, equity, and fairness in the workplace, but to let everyone know that an inclusive ideology is paramount in order to find the absolute best players, the best administrators, the best secretaries, the best concession stand companies, whatever it is, where people, no one is excluded from the opportunity to be a part of the game. And that's the message that we want to convey.
4: In talking to the commissioner and also the people in baseball before you accepted this, what did you think the motivation was for them doing it now when they didn't do it previously?
5: I think there's a time and a place for everything, and I think that baseball, much like the personality of Commissioner Selig, is very methodical and well thought and prepared. And I think they have seen what's going on in sports around them. And what makes me very proud of MLB is that they are doing this in front of the curve. And what I mean by that is that they haven't been confronted with a negative situation for a player. I mean, it's common knowledge that no one has talked about or come forward the way I did. And I've been out of baseball more than 15 years. And, you know, just the sheer number of players, I think they felt it was time to just convey a message. We care about our family. And if indeed there's anyone playing under those types of circumstances, whether they're ready or not to come forward, we want the business of baseball to create an environment where everyone feels welcome. And that's, it's not easy to be a part of the MLB family. You have to be great at what you do. But indeed, everyone that is in that world is definitely welcome. And I think that sends just a very, very strong message to the other sports organizations, other leagues, intercollegiate level, interscholastic level, and in the workplace.
4: You know as well as I do, Billy, in our previous conversations, we've talked about inclusiveness, and I really think that sports is a great vehicle for that inclusiveness. Do you see that breaking down some of the barriers that have existed as far as people accepting people of not only different color, but also different sexual persuasions?
5: Absolutely. Just a simple term. I mean, baseball's made two giant steps prior to my announcement. In 2011, they added, sexual orientation as part of the civil rights and legal and financial protections in the collective bargaining agreement for all players. And then when they created their first workplace code of conduct in 2013, that we really are in implementing and mandating throughout every level of baseball, it was added. Sexual orientation was added along with race, color, religious denomination, religion, and missing one more. But the idea that they're opening, the world because we are understanding the different degrees of diversity that are coming forward each and every day. I mean, people are learning more and more about this. They're exposed to it more, even if it's only via the web. But getting the conversation out there, that's the primary goal as we move forward. And then when you see that is the mandate and that's what the policy in the workplace environment, when people read that, just a simple idea, I mean, if I would have seen that, it would have changed my life. I literally did not believe. First of all, I had never seen any kind of role model in my that understood what I was dealing with. But it's not just for players that might be closeted. It's for players that might have any type of diversity that is not represented or at least wasn't prior to now.
4: What will you be doing in order to, will it be just conversation both in baseball and outside of baseball to get people to look at the bigger picture?
5: So I think the fact that we're getting the conversation started, I'm going back to New York this weekend and meeting with the executives and also a woman named Wendy Lewis who runs the Business and Diversity and Strategic Alliance Division, which is about creating business opportunities in and around baseball. It's not so much concerned with the players and their daily comings and goings, but what we're trying to do is formulate, I think, a singular voice that, every organization looks to the league for rule changes, updates, ways to make the game move along better. And like I said, understanding the volume of opportunity that these players have to make comments in and around the workplace and how those are public property once they push send on their phone, I think that it's the primary purpose we all are talking about is just to make sure that we create resources or provide resources where at the club level they are able to let their players know this is the way that you carry yourself if you want to be a part of Major League Baseball or you're on your path towards the big league.
4: What do you think this will do for other gay baseball players?
5: Well, like I said before, I think whether it's just something of, a wink of acknowledgement in their own mind and saying, you know what, baseball is starting to care for someone like me. Or at some day, they might say, you know what, I do need to talk to someone like Billy. He has walked in my shoes. I'm going to make it very apparent that I have no interest in compromising the privacy of any player. I told the MLB when I took the job that was something that I would definitely protect. The privacy of players wanted to come forward and communicate with me because I know what that feels like. Because sometimes just educating someone to know that, coming out of the closet can mean just telling one person. Doesn't mean you have to get behind a microphone just because you're a major athlete. And that would have done, I didn't even have the guts to tell my own parents. And I was struggling for years with it. And I was in the big leagues for a long time. It went by quickly, but to look back and think about that, I walked away instead of talking to one person. Brad Ausmus, who's the manager of Detroit Tigers, was my roommate in San Diego, and the first time that I saw him after I walked away, I was away for at least a year or two before I really started to, you know, make myself available to talk. And I was in the closet still. But when he first found out about me, he was like, why didn't you talk to me? What were you thinking? And, you know, I just thought a secret is something one person knows, not two, you know, and I was just afraid. And so I just think, you know, I have a lot of compassion for athletes who are never putting their sexual orientation in front of their sports talent. I don't think you get to the top of any level of any sport, let alone Major League Baseball, by being defined by your sexual orientation. I will always think of myself as a baseball player, but I will always be labeled the gay baseball player because I was the first one that was able to, you know, come forward and talk about it. And I don't want any of the future players to be defined that way. I want them to be known as baseball players. And if they happen to be gay or they happen to be straight, you know, that's just part of what makes us different with each other.
4: Yeah, I was just going to ask you, we have a minute before we have to break, but I'm just wondering, instead of being referred to as a second baseman, do you think that it's going to take a while for people, the media, and others to say a second baseman instead of being a gay baseball player?
5: Absolutely. I mean, if you think about it, Ron, of the thousands of athletes that you've known, who just decided overnight they were going to jump into a big league stadium or play for the Golden State Warriors or the Oakland A's? It's a lifetime volume of work that gets you there. And I think one of the other things that I have the most compassion for these young athletes is that, you know, most of them are, their athletic ability is completely polished and refined, but emotionally, almost every athlete, gay or straight, is a little bit behind because they haven't had a chance to experience things in this world. You know, they've done nothing but prepare or play sports. I remember talking one time, it didn't even dawn on me, but from, you know, the first 5 years I was in baseball, I don't think I was alone ever. I played winter ball, instructional league, you have spring training, regular season baseball. You know, the first 60 months as a professional, I had a game every day.
4: Billy Beane has joined us on Sports Byline, Major League Baseball player who has recently been named by Major League Baseball as their ambassador for inclusion. And when that announcement was made, he said, as a young man, I silently walked away from baseball for all the wrong reasons. And today I am truly humbled that the commissioner's office has brought me back to lead the effort on inclusion. We continue with more of you and Sports Byline.
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21: 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Here's Ron Barr.
4: Billy Bean has joined us on Sports Byline USA, and again, he is the ambassador for inclusion, and he had a book that came out that I want to talk a little bit more about, Going the Other Way. You have had a chance now since we talked about that. When did that book come out, Billy? What year was that?
5: The book was released in 2003.
4: So we've been talking about this for a long time. I'm wondering, now that you reflect back on what you said at that particular time and what you lived prior to that book coming out and you leaving baseball as a player, what have you come away with that has either changed your approach, your attitude, or the way you look upon the sport and upon people?
5: Well, I mean, I'm very proud of the book that I wrote, and I put everything into it. I think I've watched, obviously, very closely and wondered, you know, when that time would come. I don't know how much has changed. I think where time... The world was a little bit less evolved in regard to this topic. Now, because the world moves so quickly with social media, I think players might even be more reticent to come forward with any kind of personal information because of the way news becomes viral. And they've seen the interest, so they're going to be a little more cautious, and they're going to need to know that they're not putting everything at stake if they make the decision that they're ready to come forward. There's a lot of encouragement in the LGBT community. There's a lot of fan support, but there still are detractors. And at the end of the day, in a male team sport, team environment, you need people to want you on their team. And that is not always a personal relationship. It's just basically about, average hits, runs, home runs, on base average, whatever, what have you. It's just a very black and white situation about, are you a good player or are you not a good player? And when someone is evaluating themselves and you try to think of, is there something that, my personal life, is that going to help me move forward or not? I think it's a tough decision. And until now, we still have not, up until the last year, we haven't had any examples. I know Jason Collins really moved the conversation forward. Everyone is, waiting to watch and see how Michael Sam is able to play under the circumstances that he is in. And obviously, we're all, hoping that someone like Michael is judged solely on his football talent and that he makes the team because of that or is not compromising for any other reason.
4: I think Todd Jones, the pitcher who's no longer in baseball, was quoted as saying he would never want to play with a gay teammate, and yet Charles Barkley said exactly what you just said, is that he doesn't care whether they're gay or not. He cares whether they can rebound or score. That's the way
5: right.
4: He would look upon it as well. And I'm just wondering what you think the overall attitude by players is. Does it reflect more of what Charles said, or are there going to be pockets of people that feel the same way Todd Jones did?
5: Well, this is the kind of country where someone like Todd Jones, I played against Todd Jones, I knew him for many years. He didn't know anything about me, but we were friends when I was a player, and it's, to me, it's a perfect example of, he was judging me solely by, the similarity of our job. We were never on the same team, but we faced each other in the minor leagues and in the big leagues, and you know, obviously when a superstar, someone like Charles Barkley, who's just an ambassador for humanity, but because he tells the truth, I'm hoping, and I do believe in my heart, that most athletes are geared towards what he says, because when one person does good in a team sport, it helps everybody do well. And that's something that, you know as well as I do in professional sports, not everybody is best friends with everybody. It's a collection of people that are thrown together, and the stakes are very high, and sometimes, you know, tempers get heated, and it's really all about what's happening on the field. And I don't think anybody is really that interested in what's going on in the personal life of other players, whatever, gay or straight. I think most players are just focused on how do I become better and playing with guys that are going to be, you know, team players and good athletes as well.
4: You know what? It's tough enough to hit a ball at 97 miles an hour worrying about what someone's sexual orientation. You don't need to have that in your life.
5: Yeah, there's no time for it, Ron. Unfortunately, it's easy to let stereotypes continue unless you make change. And I think why this is important is that baseball understands that no different than how they made baseball better the day that they brought Jackie Robinson onto the field. All we're trying to do is create a fair and equitable environment for everyone to succeed. That might mean one or two superstars in the next 10 years. This helps. You know, it might mean 50. Who knows? But at the end of the day, is there anything wrong with trying to be better, to be better and to be a role model in our society with an open heart and goodness? It's not asking anyone to do anything or be something they're not. Most players have no control over who plays where, which team drafts who. So it really has no concern of theirs. But at the end of the day, I think if you ask real players who want to win championships, who do they want on their team? And they just want the best player. They don't care if they're gay or straight.
4: I want to ask you a question about the media, because I don't know where to take a position on this from a media overview. And what I mean by that, obviously the media can bring enlightenment, but they also can cause problems. And I'll give you a perfect example of that. I was down at the Super Bowl when Washington was playing Denver in the Super Bowl. Doug Williams was the quarterback for the Redskins. And I remember being at a media event, and one of the questions asked him was, Doug, how long have you been a black quarterback? And I was stunned and I laughed because it was such a stupid question. And I'm wondering, you know, the media will obviously keep harping at something. And they're even doing it with Michael Sam. They've done it with other people. But where do they fall into this helping to bring down the barriers on this?
5: Well, the media, there definitely has to be some responsibility taken by the media in part of it. And, you know, a story is a story. The media, you know, they can bait a player into saying something that they shouldn't say. They can make them angry. And then, of course, what the player says is what would be the news. You know, a question asked by the media is seldom a headline. So I think there is a sense of responsibility. I have never had a reporter or someone in the media in my conversations. I've never had anyone seem like they didn't have a rational handle on the subject that I am most connected to. I think that there's times, to get a story, the volume of news, that the news cycle, those things have changed. You've watched them change throughout your career. I think there's a tendency to want to get a story. There's a lot of times where people don't have to go face-to-face with the athletes anymore because of the way that, we can do interviews, and we can, I'm sure, tweet interviews back and forth with some people. But, it's just a different world altogether. I mean, I do think there's some responsibility, but at the end of the day, that's something that, especially in my position, we can't control in MLB. What we want to do is prepare our players and people in the media for those types of situations. Like I said, the average salary in Major League Baseball is $3 million a year. There's a lot of people that are interested in people that make that kind of money for whatever reasons, good or bad. And it's a part of the process. It's an educational curve. A lot of kids come from, different countries, don't go to college, They haven't been exposed to all the same things, you know, off the field that the rest of us have, or the rest of us might take for granted that they have. And I think that it's the simplicity of the message of inclusion is just about awareness. And a lot of times people are never made aware of any subject until it, you know, intersects with their family or their life because of marriage or moving somewhere or a new job or something like that. And for the most part, I'm willing to take that hit for the players who are not ready to come out and bring this topic to the forefront. Like I said, we're not trying to impede on the game or change the, you know, what's important. What happens on the field under the lights is the product that the league is most concerned about. But you need healthy players out there. You need them to be emotionally healthy. You need them to be physically healthy. And I think for a certain portion of the players, most of them, this might not be something of concern to them, and they're going to move right along with their lives. But for others, it might make an impact. We might teach them something that they had never been exposed to, and they might say something nice, and that might save a kid's life some more.
4: I want to thank you, Billy. We've had conversations for many years on this. I was very, very happy to see Major League Baseball do what they did in naming you the ambassador for inclusion. I want to thank you for coming on and continuing the dialogue that we've had over the years. Take care, my friend.
5: It's my pleasure, Ron, and you have me on any time you need to on the show. It's a pleasure to be with you.
4: Billy Bean with us again, gay former Major League Baseball player who has been named by Major League Baseball as the ambassador for inclusion. He played professional baseball for 9 seasons with the Tigers, Dodgers, and Padres, and he played in the majors for 6 of those 9 seasons. A great story. If you get a chance, check out the book Going the Other Way. I'm Ron Barr, gotcha on Sports Byline.
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22: In our continuing series, we remember Hall of Fame NBA basketball player Bob Pettit, who passed away recently. Here's how I introduced him.
12: Hall of Famer, of course, went in 1970, had a career scoring average of 26.4 points and better than 16 rebounds a game. In all 11 years that he was in pro basketball, he was an NBA All-Star, and Bob joins us tonight. Bob, good evening. How are you?
14: Just great. Thank you.
12: Good to have you with us. When you look back on your career, is it the 11 years an All-Star one of the things that sticks out in your mind?
14: Yeah, I think so. You look back on a career, and obviously that's something that has to stand out. To be able to play 11 years and be on the All-Star team all 11 years is, it's quite an honor, and I'm very proud of that.
12: One of the things that you once mentioned about your St. Louis club is the fact that it was a team that was very close on and off the court. And I remember a discussion I was having with Bill Russell when I was up in Seattle, and Bill talked about the closeness of both of the Celtics, about how they would go out to dinner. If somebody needed something, they knew somebody who could get it for them and that type of thing. That was one of the things that I think existed during that particular era of professional basketball. Do you think that it does not exist now?
14: I'm not qualified to answer that. I don't know. I do know that the time that I played, and that was from 54 to 65, the really good teams that I was on were all very, very close, and the same thing Bill Russell talked about. After a game, we'd all go to the same place. We'd do something together. We planned everything to be together. As he said, if somebody needed something or whatever happened, we were there. And if one person got in trouble or if a fight started or something, everybody was in the middle of it. And it was a unique kind of experience, and I'm not qualified, or I don't know. I would say probably certain teams have that chemistry today, but not being close to it, it's awfully hard for me to say.
12: You've also said that one of the reasons why you were successful as a team was that collectively you didn't have maybe as good a talent as other teams, but from a heart and a desire standpoint, that was really the element that made up for what you might lack as far as talent.
14: Well, there's no question about that, and we had a team made up of really. The whole team was geared to two players offensively on our team, and I was one, and Cliff Hagan was the other. The other players really were great, great basketball players, but were very unselfish and were willing to put aside their own wishes and desires to score, to set us up. And it was really a unique kind of a situation, and it worked very well. I don't know. Maybe it's awfully difficult to have five scores on the court at the same time, but we played hard, very good defense. We worked very hard. We had a lot of pride in what we did, and just really didn't know that somebody else could beat us.
12: When you talk about the expectation and the fact that you and Cliff Hagan were the people that they looked to, I think of somebody like a Michael Jordan with the Chicago Bulls and the expectations that people have of him. It's got to be awfully difficult to be a star on a team and yet realize that you've got four other guys out there on the floor with you, and you've got to make it work.
14: Well, that's exactly right, and it's awfully nice. It works when everybody's happy in the role that they're playing. And I would guess in watching Chicago play, there's no question that everybody on the team looks to Michael Jordan, and as he is such a great player, and it looks like in the tougher the situation, the better he plays. In the playoffs, he seems to rise even above the ability that he's shown during the regular season, and the other players play to him and to set him up and to help him get free and to get him the ball at the right time. And the reason that they do as well as they do is that the other players are willing to sacrifice some of their own things to play to their strength, which is Michael Jordan.
12: When you came into the league, were you and George Mikan among the tallest players in the league?
14: Well, I came in after George did. George retired probably in 1953. I came into the league in 54, and then I only played against George one game, and that was when he tried to come back my first year. So I really was of a different era than George, even though he ended it just at the time that I started. I was one of the taller players in the league, but most every team in the league in those days had somebody my height, I was unusual to be 6'9 and 240 to be a forward. Most of the players, 6'9 or 6'10, were playing the pivot. But every team had two or three or four of my height, the bigger.
12: 1958, you win the NBA championship against the Boston Celtics, and it meant so much to you because some people say that one of the greatest playoff games ever played was the seventh game of the playoff series with Boston the year before. And in a sense, you have said, I believe, in a quote that I read, that really kind of set the tone for your team going into the next season because it was a double overtime loss to the Boston Celtics, and it really made you hungry. It motivated you guys for the next year.
14: And it made us realize, I think, also the thing that we could play with most any team. That seventh game that we got beaten in the double overtime was in Boston. I think the score was 125 to 123. It's 30 years, but I think that's right.
12: You remember correctly.
14: I remember that very well. But it also set the tone for the following year. But it made us realize that we could play with anybody, and could be right there. And that was a very difficult loss for us. We were able to come back the next year and won it in six games in St. Louis, and we were very fortunate. The Boston Celtics, starting in about 1956 when Bill Russell came with them, they had a streak of, you know what it is.

0: that. So now we felt very good and very confident when we played them, but yet, you know, you're realistic enough to know that you don't want to go back to Boston and play that seventh game the time that we beat them, because the odds of you winning up there, you know, were very slim. We'd already beaten them twice in that playoff series in Boston. And to be able to think that you'd come back and do it a third time would be difficult.
1: Bob, what were you doing in that game, that final game against Boston in 58, or what were they not doing that you were able to score 50 points in that game?
0: Well, I don't think it was a question of what they were not doing or what I was doing. Just, you know, athletes and people have, you know, certain times that everything they do is right. And I was very, you know, everything I did that night was right, and the shots I was getting good shots, and I was just making every single one of them, it looked like. And just the momentum built, and the team kept throwing me the ball, and I kept shooting, and they were going in. So I just happened to have one of those nights, and probably for me it was, though I had scored more points on certain nights, probably for me it was the greatest game I had ever played at a time that probably we needed it to be able to go ahead and win that game.
1: One of the questions I most asked on this show is, do I think so-and-so or so-and-so is an all-time great in a particular sport? And I try to diffuse that type of discussion because I never think it's fair to professional athletes to evaluate one particular era against another, because when you take a look at Akuzi, take a look at you, take a look at Russell, Chamberlain, and what have you, they were great players in that time, and I don't think that you can compare them from one era to another. Would you agree?
0: Well, I would agree with that, and I'd simply tell you, the difference, one of the major differences, I don't think there's any question that there are more talented basketball players today. They're bigger, they're stronger, they jump higher. It's a totally different environment that you grow up in. When I played basketball, I never played organized basketball until I was a junior in high school. I never played in a summer league. I never lifted a weight. I didn't have a coach until I was a junior in high school. And so everything I did was a trial and error method and just out in the backyard by myself, where kids today, when they have talent, you know, they're playing in the sixth and seventh grades. They're on organized teams. They're going to summer clinics. They're playing in summer leagues. It's a year-round thing. And I think that, they develop more. But they are the players of my era, the ones you mentioned, the Chamberlains and the Russells and the Oscar Robertsons and the Elgin Baylors those guys could play with anybody, anytime, any place.
1: You know, there's always been the ongoing controversy about Chamberlain and about Bill Russell. As a player that was on the court and had to play against both of them, talk a little bit about what they both did well and what might have been the matchup between the two.
0: Well, I'm going to say this. When you talk about those two, you're talking about maybe not the two best centers that ever played. Certainly, it's a very small group that are in that league with them. They were two tremendous basketball players, totally different in their styles. Wilt was a much more of an offensive player, much more of an offensive factor. Bill Russell was basically a defensive player and a team player, and the bigger the game, the better he played. Wilt was very strong, immensely strong, probably 7'2", and very agile and very coordinated. Any man that averages 50 points a game, that's pretty much of an offensive threat right there. And I'll say, when you look around, of all the centers that have ever played, it'd be hard to pick anybody ahead of those two.
1: Mm-hmm. A couple other players I'd like to get your comments on. The Big O, Oscar Robertson.
0: Well, a truly superstar, and in fact, of any era that you look at a basketball player, you'd have to put Oscar on any team that you ever had when you picked your top five. He just has to be there. He was, he could do whatever he wanted. If Oscar wanted to score 40 points a game, he could score it. But he was a very unselfish player. And, in those days, they never heard of such a thing as a triple-double. He averaged 12 assists a game, 10 or 12 rebounds a game, and 28 points. He was just a super player, and I think when you start looking around today, you look at maybe in a Magic Johnson and Oscar, just two different eras, but two super basketball players.
1: What about a Jerry West?
0: Well, the same thing. Jerry was a you know, probably made more clutch baskets than anybody in ever played the game, you know, and he's made more baskets to win games than anybody. He started out mostly as an offensive player, but then at the end of his career, he was a very good ball handler, a great scorer, and the tougher the game, the better he played. He's another one that that could play anytime, anywhere, in any league. He's a great basketball player.
1: Another player, you know, I mentioned Jerry West and Oscar Robertson. They certainly have gotten their just due and their accolades, but even though he's acknowledged to be one of the all-time greats, I don't know that Elgin Baylor has really ever gotten that kind of hero status or, you know what I'm talking about? There's not a mystique about him as much, at least from what I talk to people, like I think there should be with somebody that did all the different things that he did.
0: Well, you know, I guess I was looking at kind of the NBA, the history of the NBA. It's interesting you should say that. And looking at it, and I love the program and enjoyed it very much, but yet you look at an Elgin Baylor, and he was only in there for just a very short period.
1: Exactly. I saw that feature, yes.
0: And that's, of all the things that I saw on that, that stood out at me because Elgin just was not in there, you know, as much as I thought he should be in there. But that was just my opinion. I loved the program and thought it was super. But you know, Elgin Baylor averaged 36 points a game one year. You know, when you talk about your great forwards, you can't start without having Elgin Baylor in there. He was just, you know, an incredible basketball player, a great ball handler. You know, had the strong outside shot, a great driver coming across the middle. He could do anything, and he would average, you know, you're 26, 28 points a game, and then one year 36, and he had 60 points in one playoff game, or maybe even more than that. He's a unique player, and he should be there in the top forwards that ever played, top three or four forwards.
1: Bob, what are you most proud of during the course of being a professional basketball player?
0: Well, I think I'm proud that I was able to play for 11 years, and I was able to have a certain amount of honors that I was able to get. And to be remembered as somebody that played as hard as they could play every minute. And that's what I think. I guess that's about as what I'm proud of as anything. I feel that looking back on it, if I had it all to do over again, as far as the mental approach to the game, there's very little that I would do differently.
1: Boy,
0: I played as hard as I could play every minute I was on the court.
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That's going to wrap up this first hour of Sports Byline. In our continuing series, We Remember, we remembered Hall of Fame NBA basketball player Bob Pettit, who passed away recently. He played 11 seasons for the St. Louis Hawks and became the first recipient of the NBA's Most Valuable Player Award, winning that award twice. He also won the NBA's All-Star Game MVP Award four times. But we kick things off sharing with you an interview we did with Billy Beane, who passed away in 2024. He is a former Major League Baseball gay player who had been named by Major League Baseball as their ambassador for inclusion. He played baseball professionally for 9 seasons with the Tigers, Dodgers, and Padres, and he played in the majors for 6 of those 9 seasons, and he wrote about his experiences of being gay and playing Major League Baseball in his book, Going the Other Way.

Good morning and welcome to another broadcast day here on WSLA 1560 from Slidell, Louisiana. WSLA AM is licensed to MAPA Broadcasting, LLC, a Louisiana corporation by authority of the Federal Communications Commission for service to the Slidell, New Orleans, Louisiana, and Mississippi Gulf Coastal regions. 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

0: to a ceasefire. SpaceX CEO Elon Musk says he has nothing to do with recent limits on Ukraine's ability to use satellite internet and has hampered the country's ability to thwart Russian attacks.
1: SpaceX provides the systems that deliver Starlink and the military version Starshield. But Musk said Wednesday that the U.S. government controls and owns Starshield and the connections are controlled by the Trump administration and ultimately President Trump himself. Ukraine says Starlink connectivity is being restored, but a speed restriction remains on the Starshield service, continuing to hamper some drone operations. The reduced service faced quick bipartisan pushback from U.S. lawmakers. I'm Tammy Trujillo.
0: With the crucial midterm elections fast approaching, President Trump continues to stump for Republican candidates, and that includes Arizona's GOP gubernatorial candidate, Andy Biggs.
2: I'm here really to say you have a chance to have a really great, he's a conservative guy, but what he is he's really a common sense person because it's all about common sense, more importantly than any label.
0: Then later yesterday in Montana, the president praised GOP congressional candidate Aaron Flint as a true American patriot. Today, Mr. Trump takes a day off from the campaign trail. Tomorrow, he'll be holding a midterm campaign rally in Dalton, that's in North Georgia. The Trump administration is threatening legal action against California over claims that non-citizens might be allowed to vote in the midterms. The DOJ tells state officials to ensure only citizens vote, giving California officials 48 hours to review a list of suspected non-citizens sent by the Trump administration. On Wall Street this morning, the Dow futures are up 149 points, NASDAQ futures down 382. More on these stories, townhall.com.
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0: After sitting there unused for a dozen years after it was built, a bridge linking China and North Korea has finally been opened.
4: It's an indicator of improved relations. The bridge was finished a long time ago, but the North Koreans never put the customs facilities and connecting roads in what was then seen as a sign of frosty relations between the two, which has lasted a long time. There are many reasons for that, including China's opposition to North Korea developing nuclear weapons. But following Xi Jinping's visit and following, you know, the various meetings between these leaders, and also following China's effort to counter the increased closeness between North Korea and Russia, we have this bridge now completed and up and running.
0: The BBC's Stephen McDonnell in Beijing. President Trump wishing Pope Leo well after the pontiff's lung cancer diagnosis and subsequent surgery. News and analysis, townhall.com. Former NFL quarterback Mark Sanchez has reportedly settled a lawsuit stemming from an assault case.
5: According to The Athletic, Sanchez and truck driver Peter Toll have agreed to terms that will end the civil action without a trial. Sanchez was in Indianapolis as a broadcaster for Fox when he attacked the then 69-year-old driver outside a restaurant last year. Toll would then stab Sanchez several times in self-defense. Sanchez was later indicted on one felony count of battery resulting in serious bodily injury. He was also charged with three misdemeanors. Sanchez and Fox parted ways in November of last year, shortly after the assault. Bob Agner reporting.
0: Six Flags over Georgia is preparing to reopen tomorrow, 4 days after a man fell to his death. The 42-year-old died Monday after falling from the Goliath roller coaster, which will remain closed. No reopening date set. Four other people were injured in that incident. More on these stories, townhall.com.
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0: 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And pick up a copy of it. We'll give it to you for free. You just got to cover a little bit of the shipping for us to get it to you. I think that's a fair shake. So just cover that. I'll give you the book for free. And the reason we're doing that is we want to help as many people as possible on a mission to be able to help as many people as possible live the life they were designed to live. That is what it's all about. It's to be able to really make a huge impact in your overall health. And remember, to live your potential, health is the vehicle for you to get where you need to go, do what you need to do, be with who you want to be with, love who you want to love, have the energy and vitality to do and accomplish everything you want in life. And so we want to help you get there. And that's what we do here on the show. 888-283-7272 is the number. Give us a call. Or go to the site. 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Send me an email. I can make it part of the show. Or hit me up on all my social, all at AsaRx TV. Any of the social handles, you can find me there as well. All right, let's get to the phones, kick off, and go to Laura. Hi, Laura.
1: Hi. I went to the hospital this week and was diagnosed with acute colitis, and I just want to know what I can eat other than the BRAT diet because I'm losing weight.
0: Yeah, and the BRAT diet is fine for periodically, okay? But for the long term, probably not the best. So if your doctors have you on that, great. But, you know, it's all about cutting out inflammation, right? I mean, there's certain foods we've got. And of course, if you get a copy of my book, which you can get a free copy right now, go to myfreehealthbook.com. We'll send it to you. But if you understand that there's foods that create inflammation in the body, actually make inflammation, makes it worse. And there's foods that take inflammation out of the body. So if you can kind of realize and figure out what foods work, which ones don't, which ones you need to stay away from, all of that. When you get that down, that can make a big difference. And so the anti-inflammatory diet that's in my book is a great one to utilize. And you can compare it with the BRAT diet. Has some similarities, but it gives you, I think, a little bit more of a variety. And it's more well-rounded because here's the thing. If you start missing, if you take too many of the foods out, you're going to miss nutrients. And one of the number one reasons that our bodies break down is because of nutritional deficiencies. More than anything else, that's one of the main reasons. So the nutritional deficiencies, that's the big deal. So I want to encourage you that one of the things that is super, super important is to begin to follow that and keep it kind of as your primary. Because everybody gets sidetracked on everything, right? But I'll tell you, you're eating. We are what we eat, just like Granny taught us. She taught me that. I went through all the school and everything, schooling and clinicals and everything. And at the end of the day, we are what we eat. She was right. She nailed it. So that's what I want to encourage you. If you want to know what you can eat, it's a laundry list. So you really want to get a copy of the book and focus on the foods that are on the approved list. There's kind of an approved list and a non-approved list. You want to stay away from, obviously, the non-approved and really stick to that and make it a huge part of what you do. Okay, but keep me posted. If you need help getting a copy of that book, just let my team know. And they can help you, okay? 888-283-7272. 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We're here to help you live your potential. Alan in St. Louis, Missouri says, I work on my feet all day, and I've noticed that my knees are beginning to hurt. What could this be? Well, the weight bearing, depending on how much you weigh, because you didn't list that in the email, but it depends on how much you weigh. It could just be the weight bearing. Could be that you have inflammation, and inflammation is a big deal. It starts in the gut, goes to other areas, okay? And if you have a lot of inflammation, that can really, really begin to lay the standard out of what's going on in the body. So I would first and foremost get a good idea of what that looks like, okay? That's huge. So here's where I'd start. Let me back up. I would start with getting your fatty acids looked at, all right? Because you've got different types of fatty acids in your profile. You got sixes and nines and threes. You need to get a good understanding of where that is, plus trans fats, and see what's going on with that whole situation. The reason is because when your fatty acids are low, that's one of the main markers for inflammation. It'll make inflammation go up high, and joint pain begins to happen too. Now, the other thing too is you could be low in vitamin D. Vitamin D3, when it is low, can create and mimic joint pain. And I mean joint pain where there's been no injury, right? Like you're talking about, you're just on your knees all day or on your feet all day and the knees hurt. And that can happen, definitely can. So it's really about making sure you have the right kind of foods in the right combination, but it's also making sure that you have the right nutrients. And vitamin D is one of the super nutrients. It's actually a hormone, but we still classify it as a vitamin, and that's cool. But it regulates so much in the body, it's a big deal. So I would focus on that first and foremost. Get a blood test done, see what your vitamin D levels are, get a blood test done, figure out what your fatty acid levels are, and then build it up like a muscle. Like a gas tank, you got to fill it up, build it up, and begin to keep the body where it needs to be. And that's what's going to help you get out of this situation. I mean, could it just be arthritis in the knee? Yes, but that's such a blanket term. It's like we all have arthritis, right? And it's like, duh, as my daughter would say, right? So it's true. It's true. And we just have to get to a point where really, when the nutrition is right in the body, when your fitness is right, it doesn't matter if you're 25 or 85, you can beat so much of what we deal with in our health and completely win. That's what I love about this whole thing, is that you don't have to be stuck. And a lot of people feel stuck, but you don't have to be stuck. 888-283-7272. That's 888-283-7272. 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It is about thriving. Our healthy university system teaches you, trains you. 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You can watch it online. 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

0: lines are open, 888-283-7272. Welcome back to the show. Talking with Mehdi, going into the break, and talking about fatigue that's come on. And I guess you've been and have things looked at and really don't know the cause, right? So you're just the general just kind of weakness, fatigue, tired. Is it more in the morning or in the afternoon, or is it all day?
1: It's variable. It's different times of the day. It happens. It's sporadic. It goes up and down. Okay. Like I said, it's been really affecting me, and I'm kind of concerned. And again, with the research that I've done, it's with the doctors are having issues. I mean, overall research over the years in terms of trying to pinpoint and try to fix the issue of adrenal fatigue. And I'm kind of concerned, actually, and I don't know what to do at this point.
0: Yeah, it's just about building the body back up. Now, have you? So I'm assuming that you've gone to your primary care. They've done tests and that sort of thing.
1: No, I have not gone to a primary care because, I'm going to go back to the internet research, and I'm saying that a lot of doctors have a hard time pinpointing how to fix the issue because of the amount of comprehensive testing that would be needed to find.
0: So this is you and Dr. Google have figured this out. Is that right?
1: Well, part of it. I've also seen a naturopathic doctor.
0: That led you down the path and taught you a little bit about that. That's right. Okay.
1: And he kind of mentioned it. But then again, he also said that I do need to get some comprehensive testing to verify that that's one of the issues. If that is not, then the testing will verify other issues that I may be having. He could help me with either nutritional supplements or eating right or changing my diet or whatever. And the change that I had made was because of him.
0: Good. Okay. So he's guided you along the way in that. Now, just a couple quick questions. So the fatigue came on all of a sudden, or was it gradual?
1: It's been happening for the last couple months, and it was kind of over the last. Yeah, it's been gradual, I guess. Yes.
0: Do you have a hard time sleeping at all?
1: Sometimes, yes.
0: Yeah, hard time going to sleep or staying asleep.
1: I wake up in the middle of the night, but I can fall back asleep. The issue is that I have woken up a couple of times, not gotten up, but woken up and went back to sleep. The main issue is waking up in the morning. When I wake up in the morning, it's like really a drag on me. But after I get up and have a cup of coffee and start moving, I do get a little bit back into.
0: So you have a hard time kind of getting going in the morning? Okay.
1: Yes, sir.
0: Okay, very good. Now, one other quick question is, on the fatigue level, and you said it came on pretty quickly, right? So as a fatigue level, you haven't had any blood tests done, right, over the last 6 months? Has it been a while?
1: Yeah.
0: That's what I would do. I really would, because it could be a variety of things. I mean, just with generalized fatigue, it could be the adrenal fatigue could be the underlying cause, okay, where the adrenals get worn out, tired. But you could have things like iron deficiency. You could have low iron storage, which is not putting enough of the oxygen into the cells, B12. You could have thyroid, pituitary issues. Serotonin levels could be low. There's a lot of could-bes, and the blood work will really show quite a bit. And you were talking about getting edgy, being a little bit cranky, more than normal?
1: Yes. Yes,
0: yeah.
1: I think I do it more towards the loved ones than my actual coworkers appear.
0: Yeah, I understand. Well, seeing that right there could be low dopamine levels, and it could be low testosterone levels. So those two key factors right there, that when you get real snappy, and you know you're being snappy, and when you get done, you think, gosh, why in the world is I like that? Usually that's low dopamine, and dopamine is a real key brain chemical. And when it gets low in a guy, it really is not a pretty sight, because we get real grumpy like a real old man, and it just becomes an issue. Testosterone levels drop, and they correlate. So the dopamine levels and testosterone, they correlate together, and they both drop. So building those levels back up is a real important piece to the puzzle. So I would look at that from a nutritional perspective of ways to build up dopamine levels. Vitamin B6 is a real good way to do that. P5P is what it's called. And then your food sources. I mean, proteins are the big ones. chicken, fish, beef, eggs, all those kind of things can help build your dopamine levels up. Dark chocolate, believe it or not, is a big one that supports building up healthy dopamine levels. So look into some of that and get your blood work done. I would recommend that too. I mean, I'm a huge go to your primary care kind of guy. And if you don't get a physical once a year, at least go every once a year to get your blood work done. I like going every 6 months and getting an overall blood profile just to see what kind of changes might be coming down the pipeline in the overall labs, making sure your numbers are where they need to be. So it keeps you ahead of the game so the game doesn't get ahead of you kind of thing. But, yeah, I would look into that. So it's not really a vitamin supplement you might need as of yet. You've got to get the test done. I agree with the naturopath that you saw that that'll be a good way to go. And to get started, lay a good foundation, see what the numbers are high and low, and then build a good solid game plan from there. Okay, thanks for the call. 888-283-7272. That's the phone number. You can check us out online. You can also check out our wellness providers there if you're looking for someone in your area that believe the same way we do. Of course, all your nutrition and lifestyle-based care can be found right there at the website. We've got a great team that's growing all around the country. Pretty exciting stuff to help you go to the next level. Lifestyle's where it's at. It really is. No matter what, your lifestyle choices determine everything, literally. And one of the things that I get so excited about is that you can change. So when somebody comes and talks to me and they've gained 100 pounds or they're dealing with high blood pressure or cholesterol or they've got arthritis, the one thing you can do is you can make changes. Now, no one's promising any kind of cure by any means, but you can make changes to get better. So whatever choices led you up to this point, you can make new choices to get out. And it comes down to our behavior, making the choices that matter. And maybe it's for loved ones, maybe it's for other people in your life that matter, but make a decision and put a goal in front of you to make changes that are lasting so you can thrive in the health that you're given. Your health is a gift. What you do with your health is your health of giving back. That's what it's all about. We'll be right back with more Healthy Talk Radio.
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0: lines are open, 888-283-7272. Welcome back to the show. This is your show. It's the show where your health is your greatest wealth. Insulin resistance, they're saying now, could delay Alzheimer's. So insulin resistance, as you know, could be a way to delay or prevent Alzheimer's disease, they're saying in a new study. Diabetes patients who take the drug metformin were less likely to develop dementia later in life compared to those on other anti-diabetic drugs, according to an analysis of Kaiser and their health system records. So pretty interesting stuff there. So, of course, the lower glycemic index foods that you can eat, the carbohydrates, that just means that less blood sugar will be, or blood sugar will be managed a lot better, and less insulin will have to be produced. And, of course, so anyway, interesting. But insulin resistance in this, which is pretty interesting, you know, the whole issue with metformin and how the anti-diabetic drugs are playing a role in this for folks that do have that. So it'll be interesting to see as time goes on with blood sugar related issues like diabetes, how that correlates with Alzheimer's. And it's interesting to me. I just find it fascinating. We're learning every single day. The research is just amazing at how the body changes. And the more nutrition that we're finding, in my opinion, that can affect the body, the better. Low T is a big deal, too. I want to talk about that just a tidbit. We get emails all the time about low testosterone. Testosterone is the primary male hormone that is so critical to function, makes us feel good, gives us our vitality. Women, you have it, too. And if your levels get low, then it makes you not a real happy camper either. So if your energy level's low and you're not interested in having sex, fatigue is becoming your middle name, and you're a single guy in your 20s, 30s, or 40s, it could be low testosterone or low T. The good news is a lot more single men have this problem than you might think, and something can be done about it. Yes, low T is a normal part of aging and fairly common in elderly men. The low T affects about 40% of men over age 45 and 50% of men over age 80. But young men can also be affected by low T, and more of them are going to the doctor to get checked out. With the recent advertising blitz on low testosterone, many of the young men are running right into the doctor with a chief complaint. And, of course, Dr. Sazuza is a physician at the University of Texas, says testosterone peaks at age 30 and then starts to decline gradually. That's exciting, isn't it? Explained Dr. D'Souza, if a young sexually active male has a sudden drop in testosterone, it can have a huge effect on sexuality and fertility. These men may be depressed, have low self-esteem, low libido, erectile dysfunction, and low sperm count. So what causes the low T in young men? Well, you need to look at a young man with low testosterone more carefully than an older man, and you may need to treat him more aggressively. Since age is not the cause, you need to look for common causes like obesity, drug abuse, or diabetes. You also need to look for less common causes like congenital abnormalities and tumors. So according to Urology Care Foundation, low T can be found in 40% of men with high cholesterol, 50% of men with diabetes, 50% of men with obesity, and 75% of men with chronic narcotic abuse. So it's really, really interesting how this whole thing plays off. So in the 2013 study in the Journal of Clinical Endocrinology shows how obesity can affect testosterone in very young men. And in the study, were taken for 50 young men aged 14 to 20. Half of the young men were obese and the other half had a healthy weight. So it's interesting. They say how to maintain a healthy testosterone level. This is what standard of care right now says. So here's some of the causes and what to do. Work off your belly fat. Obesity, especially the type that collects around your belly, is a big risk factor for low testosterone. It means losing the weight, maintaining a healthy weight, exercising regularly, and eating a healthy diet. Don't do drugs or abuse alcohol. So smoking marijuana is a common cause of low T in young men. It raises estrogen levels, just so you know, not a good thing. Sleep well, too, because lack of sleep is a common cause of low T. Anything that interrupts sleep causes testosterone levels to fall. So part of the reason that testosterone is secreted in the bloodstream at night during sleep is because of having a good solid sleep. Sleep is key. Don't smoke either. And if smoking isn't bad enough already, it's evidence that smoking can contribute to the erectile dysfunction, lower your sperm count, and it can contribute to metabolic syndromes. Here's the bottom line low T in young men is more common than we once thought, and it's needed to be treated aggressively to restore sexual health and fertility in young men who are affected. So low testosterone can be a serious condition in any young man. If you have symptoms of low T, erectile dysfunction, lack of desire, increased body fat, decreased energy, loss of muscle mass, and depression, give your doctor a call to discuss options ranging from testosterone replacement therapy to creating a healthier lifestyle. And it comes down to healthy lifestyle. It really does. No matter what you deal with, no matter what you struggle with, having your lifestyle and get it maximized, that's going to be your overall key. Because if your eating habits are not right, you don't have good exercise habits, then the body's not going to be responding the way it needs to, and you're not going to be responding the way you need to. So getting the body compliant, get it balanced, is the key to really hit your goals with your health. Low testosterone, if you've got it, you want to know some natural ways to manage it, here's some great little tips that we know research says. Weight training is a great way to raise testosterone levels. Just by weight training 20 minutes a day, 3 days a week, you can boost your testosterone almost 200 to 300%. That is a big, big deal. That's a natural way to boost testosterone levels, really? I mean, that's a huge deal. The next thing, too, is keeping your diet, having plenty of fat in your diet, about 30% of your diet in good, healthy fats. The healthy fats help raise testosterone levels in, of course, a natural manner. Which can support it long term. And an easy way to do it, you can add just a couple handful of almonds to your diet, avocados, maybe eat an avocado every day, eat a couple of the egg yolks, maybe get a little bit of omega-3 oils. See, all that can be beneficial. You crank out 80, 90, 100 grams of fat a day in your diet, now you're talking. Now that's going to, and those are good fats, by the way, now you're going to get testosterone levels up and get those cranking so you can support healthy hormone levels. Such a key in looking at all these sorts of issues. Very, very important. Low T is such a big deal. 888-283-7272. That's the phone number. Check us out on the web, too. If you're looking for a wellness provider in your area, go to the same website. You can find all the information you need right there. Go into the phones to talk to Lauren. Hi, Lauren.
1: Hi, how are you?
0: Living well. What's going on?
1: I was just calling to inquire about if you had any advice for me. I'm 24 years old. And I've been suffering from migraines for about 7 or 8 years, I think. I don't remember having them as a kid, but when I, towards the end of high school and definitely in college and still today, I get them on a weekly basis. And I was just wondering if you had any suggestions for, you know, ways to eat that can help with, like, head sensitivity or, you know, something other than a prescription.
0: The headaches, when you get them, do they hurt on certain sides of the head?
1: It's usually either on the sides and, like, in my jaw and tension in there, or it can be, like, on the front of my forehead all the way across.
0: All the way across. Now, does it work around your cycle?
1: Yes, he used to, but now I'm on the pill, so I don't have much of a problem with that anymore.
0: Yeah, okay. What about anxiety? Have you had any history of dealing with anxiety at all?
1: No, I don't have a medical history with that.
0: Nothing? Okay. Right. How about grinding your teeth at night?
1: Do you know anything? I used to do that. I haven't. My dentist hasn't said anything about that in recent history. So I know that used to be part of it. I do see a chiropractor for some neck issues I have. I work in an office, and I'm on a computer all day, so I know that that has something to do with it as far as the onset. But I didn't know if there was something, you know, my doctor basically said, well, you're a migraine, or however you want to say it. And I'm like, well, you know, there's a reason why my head is more sensitive than other people's, or I think there should be, so...
0: Sure, I understand. What about your eating habits? Are you a healthy eater or not so much?
1: Yeah, I'm a pretty healthy eater. I have a lot of spinach, avocado, fruits and vegetables in my diet. I don't eat out a lot. I don't eat fast food ever, really. So, yeah, I'm a pretty healthy eater overall.
0: Okay, plenty of proteins as well, like chicken, fish, eggs, that sort of thing?
1: Yeah, I have chicken and tuna on almost a daily basis, or egg whites, or actually hard-boiled eggs. I'll eat the whole thing.
0: Okay. Yeah, I would. Have you done blood work recently? Have you ever had your nutritional deficiencies looked at and see kind of an overall profile of your body? Have you done that much?
1: I have. One time in college, I was really anemic, and I had my blood work looked at. Everything was good except for my iron levels.
0: Oh, the iron levels were low. Have they been corrected? Do you know?
1: Yes.
0: Okay, good. Yeah, I would look at a couple things. Usually when you have headaches that come on like that, stress levels can bring those on. If they're around the cycle, you can get your hormones checked, of course. But look at things like acetylcholine. It's a brain chemical. When acetylcholine levels get low, then you start having headaches on a semi-regular basis. That can be an issue. And lecithin or phosphatidylcholine is a supplement. It's found in egg yolks, actually, and it can be very, very helpful. You might want to do some research on that. And also zinc levels and iron levels are pretty common with headaches on either side of the head. So when you get your blood work done, maybe you go to your doctor, ask them to look at ferritin levels as well as iron. Ferritin is kind of the storage tank for iron. If it's low, sometimes that could be the culprit. Thanks for the call.
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0: Lines are open, 888-283-7272. Welcome back to the show. This is your show. It's a show of your health. It's your greatest wealth. And whatever you're struggling with, know this. The body can get sick. It can also get well. You can change. It comes down to your lifestyle choices that we make every single day. But you can change. No one else can do this, though, but you. You have to make the changes. And on this show, really, understand that the little changes that we make, it's the little ones, the eating a couple of healthy meals a day, it's exercising maybe 2 days a week. Just getting started is going to put you down the path of where you need to be. Going to the phones to talk with Danny. Hi, Danny.
1: What I recommend that I do for an irregular heartbeat.
0: Well, a regular heartbeat, great question. B vitamin deficiencies are usually the main issues with any kind of a regular heartbeat. And again, on a regular basis, you have to look at the nutrition. And when your physician clears you and they look at it and they say, well, it's just a regular heartbeat, we'll keep an eye on it, that kind of thing, which is pretty normal. Start looking at the nutritional deficiencies. And again, dietitians can help you with that. Look up and do some research on B vitamins. And also, thyroid issues can play a role as well. And look up what iodine deficiencies, how that can play a role. Now, again, that's not typically can be the root cause, but there are some in alternative medicine that tend to lean that direction. So just do some research, get with your doc, kind of look into that and see how they fare. And if you need some more information, go to our website. We've got information lined up there as well. Going to Grant now. Hi, Grant.
2: This is about my wife, and she seems to be having withdrawal symptoms from being on Zoloft for 8 months at a 200 milligram dosage. She's off the medication now, and it's the withdrawal symptoms are extremely debilitating to the point where she's her legs are weak and having a difficult time walking, just general weakness, general fatigue, headaches, and her physicians now are saying that to overcome this, she ought to consider doing, anyway, her doctors are recommending that she go on Prozac as a low dose to help overcome the symptoms. And she has just gotten to the point where she does not want to be on any kind of medications, especially SSRIs. And she's just having a terrible time trying to convince doctors that SSRIs are even the cause of her problems right now. They suggest that her withdrawal these symptoms are not caused by that, and so forth and so on. And it's just she's contemplating doing what they suggest and going back on Prozac, despite the fact that she did not want to use SSRIs again. But she's just really just hurting right now and just needs help.
0: Bless her heart. I know that's not easy. And she wants to go a certain direction, and she wants to follow more natural methods, it sounds like. You know, in a state where she is, where she's in that tough spot, I would still encourage her. I mean, she can do what she wants, right? It's her body. She can make her own decisions. And I get that. But doing what the doctors are telling her and following the protocols, when you're weaning off anything or you're scaling things down, it's really, really important that you have some good guidance. It's definitely not something that you just kind of want to wing it on your own. Don't want to do that. You want to have a good team support system that can walk with you in that process. And that's why I would encourage you really to have kind of her team of physicians walk with her in the process. That's the one thing. I wouldn't veer from that. Not until things get more stable and they get where they need to be. I wouldn't veer off of that path at all. So just a couple of tidbits, and I hope that's helpful to you. But I really, there's no silver bullet, take this, take that, these natural things or that sort of thing. That's not good wisdom. I mean, the reality is, in her situation, even if she doesn't want to do it, there's a lot of things we don't want to do, but there's good wisdom around what to do. And following what her physicians are telling her, my opinion, is the wise choice, right? Thanks for the call. 888-283-7272. Check out the website if you're looking for anything like a wellness provider, someone in your area that believes in all this lifestyle and natural-based care that we talk about. Go to the website. We've got great team members growing around the country as the show is growing every single day. Home cures for the mosquito bite itch. How many of you have that going on right now? I know I've been covered in them before. It's just miserable. So what can you do? Well, a little honey goes a long way. Honey is a antibacterial ingredient, and theoretically it can help prevent a bite from getting infected, but also slows down the itching. Another sticky solution, they say, putting scotch tape over the bite will help remind you not to scratch it, especially at nighttime. The ever-popular aloe vera, here's the deal, has great anti-inflammatory properties, so it can help with the itch. And, of course, Preparation H is actually another one, believe it or not, that can slow the inflammation down and reduce a lot of the itching. So, again, if you really want to take it to the next level, you can look at what a lot of the military guys do, and they use a 9-volt battery. Yes, a 9-volt battery to the skin. What does it do? It puts electric current through the skin, and wetting the battery increases the conductivity and actually reduces the venom from the bugs. So, interesting. A couple things to think about. Puts another hour in the charts. I'd like to thank our producer. We'll tell one person something you learn on this show, and together we can change the health of our friends, our families, and our communities. Remember, your body can change, and the choices you make today can and will determine the kind of health you're going to have tomorrow. The little choices that we make every single day make big, huge differences in our life.
3: 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This information is not approved by the FDA and is not intended to diagnose, prevent, treat, or cure any disease. Always seek the advice of a licensed physician with any question you may have.
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0: Break news this hour from Town Hall. I'm Rich Thomason. President Trump, who's been spending a lot of time on the campaign trail ahead of the midterm elections, takes a day off today. Tomorrow, he'll be back at it with a rally for Republicans in North Georgia. Yesterday, it was a stop in Arizona and then Montana.
1: Appearing in the city of Kalispell, Trump urged the audience to support the state's Republican candidates.
2: And we're going to elect a true American patriot, a fantastic man, a great guy, Aaron Flint.
1: Flint is running to represent Montana's first congressional district. Trump went on to tell supporters to pretend he's on the ballot, saying the last time Democrats were in power, they gave the country the worst inflation in American history. Earlier in the day, Trump told a crowd in Bullhead City, Arizona, to back the Republican nominee for governor, Congressman Andy Biggs. Trump's midterm blitz continues with future stops planned in Kentucky, Kansas, and North Carolina. I'm Mark Mayfield.
0: Is the Trump administration trying to lay the groundwork for the deportation of Somali native Congresswoman Ilhan Omar?
3: The Minnesota Democrats' Washington, D.C. area home was searched by federal agents on Monday, who were reportedly seeking evidence of fraud and false statements in immigration paperwork, among other things. On Wednesday, the Wall Street Journal cited U.S. officials as saying the probe was aimed at building a case to strip her of her U.S. citizenship and ultimately deport her. Omar was born in Somalia in 1982 and came to the U.S. with her family in 1995. I'm Michael Kastner.
0: Amid stubborn inflation, Social Security recipients will get the largest cost of living adjustment in 3 years next year. 3.6% bump in benefits, averaging about $75 per month. On Wall Street this morning, the Dow futures are up 151 points, NASDAQ futures down 331 points, and the S&P futures are off 18. More on these stories, townhall.com.
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0: Brazil's Senate has voted to cut the country's work week from 6 to 5 days, making good on a presidential campaign pledge.
6: This reform amends Brazil's constitution and includes a reduction in working hours from 44 to 40 hours per week. 75 senators voted in favor, with only one against. It was a key promise by Luiz Inácio Lula da Silva, a former union leader, when he was elected in 2022, and is one of the only substantial achievements of his third term in office. He's hoping it will give him momentum ahead of this month's runoff presidential vote against the right-wing senator, Flavio Bolsonaro. He voted in favor of the measure after initially opposing it.
0: The BBC's Warren Bull. New report raises questions about the credentials of White House Press Secretary Katie Zachariah. Wall Street Journal reports she never passed a U.S. bar exam despite referring to herself as a lawyer. News and analysis, townhall.com. Higher prices could put a damper on winter travel plans for almost half of Americans.
7: A new WalletHub survey finds 49% say rising travel costs could derail their plans, while 30% believe traveling is worth going into debt for. Another 30% are still paying off travel debt from last winter. The latest inflation report shows airline fares are up more than 22% from a year ago, while hotel stays and rental cars are also more expensive. Despite those increases, travel industry leaders say many consumers are still willing to pay the higher prices. I'm at Mattinson.
0: Pope Leo continues to recover in Rome's Gemelli Hospital after undergoing lung cancer surgery. Vatican officials say Leo's recovery is progressing normally with blood tests and a chest x-ray showing the expected results. 71-year-old U.S.-born Pope resumed eating normally and has started walking after doctors removed the lower lobe of his right lung on Tuesday. More on these stories, townhall.com.
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0: 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Thriving is more important than just surviving, and the only thing you lost is unwanted pounds. 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Phone lines are open, 888-283-7272. That's 888-283-7272. It's a new prescription for I Knew You, America. This show, what is about you? It's about whatever you're dealing with. So think about it. Diabetes, heart disease, arthritis, fibromyalgia, anxiety, depression, headaches, the list goes on and on. Seems like when you ask somebody, how's it going, and they talk about their health, they can just give you a whole laundry list. Well, that's because our bodies break down over a period of time if we make wrong choices. So what does it come down to? It comes down to making better lifestyle choices, and no one's in control of that but you. I can't do it for you, your friends, your family members, your coworkers. No one can take responsibility for your health but you. So the question is, do you want to get well? That's the key. So the key is, and I really think the toughest part for most people, whenever you're struggling with any kind of health challenge, you have to come down to the decision that you want to get well, that you don't want to stay where you are, you don't want to be stuck where you are, that you want to go to the next level with your health and with your life. And on this show, that's what we want to help you do. You can send me an email. We'll be glad to make it part of the show. And we had Estelle in Detroit, Michigan, send an email in. She said, what do I do about dry elbows? No lotion that I use really seems to help. Well, that's because most conditions, especially with cracked and dry skin, don't really come from the outside in. They come from the inside out. So when your gut is healthy, when your body is not deficient in omega-3 fatty acids, a lot of times you won't get the cracking in the skin. Now, our diet's pretty heavy in omega-6 fats. And because of that, we have omega-3 imbalance. And that's why we need greater amounts of eating foods like fish and almonds and walnuts, and all those things are good, and they do contain omega-3s in them, but they do contain a lot of omega-6s. And so because of that, the fish oils tend to be such a superior source of getting our fatty acids, omega-3s in, and we need those to counterbalance that. If you're heavy on omega-6s, you'll get a lot of things like cracking in the heels, those sorts of things. So you'll know that you'll need to crank up the omega-3s to counterbalance that. And that makes a big difference. It makes a big difference for brain chemistry, for instabilities like bipolar, ADHD, depression, anxiety, all those sorts of things. So it can play a big, big role. So those are some key, I guess, symptoms if you do have any of those conditions that you might want to start thinking about dealing with something like vitamin D and looking at things like omega-3 fats and increasing those within your diet. Hope that helps. 888-283-7272. Lines are open with questions about your health. Let's go to Bruce. Hi, Bruce.
1: What I'm worried about now is I have hepatitis C with a fatty liver. And you were mentioning before about almonds, which I'm eating.
0: Sure.
1: You mentioned they're bad for viral.
0: Yeah, they're really high in L-arginine. And so the L-arginine, it can be a little bit tricky. But, you know, you just, there's so many other nuts out there. Hazelnuts, Brazil nuts, walnuts, cashews. They're not high in arginine. So you just make a switch.
1: Okay, so get away from the almonds and go to, say, walnuts?
0: Yeah, walnuts are great.
1: Walnuts are great.
0: They're not going to be as high in arginine. But, I mean, you got a bigger fish to fry with Hep C. I mean, the foods themselves, remember, it's very, very slight on how it can affect things like viral infections. It's all about now, you know, getting the immune system settled down, get the virus to go dormant as much as possible. Are you taking any medication? Do they have you in treatment?
1: No, I was going to go on, I forget the name of it. Starts with an I.
0: Oh, interferon?
1: Yeah. But. Yeah. The doctor said I balanced myself out pretty well, so they called that off. Now I'm doing, I take a lot of vitamins. I take vitamin C, milk thistle, garlic.
0: Those are all good.
1: But no medication.
0: Yeah, that's good. Well, and just keep in mind that, you know, just like we talked about L-arginine, being an amino acid that's found in foods that can stimulate viral activity, L-Y-Zine is the opposite. So L-Y-S-I-N-E. Lysine will actually come in and can help. I mean, Hep C is a pretty big animal, but L-Lysine can come in and help create, kind of calm things down, chill things out, and help it to go a little bit more on the dormant side. So that might be something you want to look into as well. But your foods, of course, are going to be important. I would look at vitamin D levels, make sure your numbers are between 70 and 90 on a blood test. It's kind of like one of those things, like even you, they can feel the effects of it, fatty liver and all. Is don't let it get you down. Keep pushing through. Try to keep your normal routine, daily routine, and that does a lot just for your mindset, but it also does a lot in dealing with any kind of health challenge, especially like Hep C. 888-283-7272. Lines are open with questions about your health. Tom, you're next with us. Hi, Tom.
2: Hello.
0: How can I help?
2: My daughter has got what the doctor calls dyspepsia.
0: Okay.
2: She's taking Nexium. And I'm wondering if you have any suggestions for something besides that.
0: How old is she?
2: She's 22, 21.
0: Okay. Has she been under a lot of stress? Is this something brand new that just got diagnosed?
2: It's recent, in the last several months. She is in college full-time and working full-time, so, yeah, she's got a lot of stress.
0: She's got a lot on her, yeah. Is she overweight, and does she eat a lot of junk food?
2: No, she's been eating healthy for probably a year or so, paying more attention to her diet.
0: Okay. When you're under a lot of stress, just a couple of things, reactions that can happen in the body. One of two things can happen. In the stomach, we produce hydrochloric acid. It helps break down proteins. It also helps break down fats, and is just really important. If you don't break things down very well because you're lacking hydrochloric acid due to a lot of stress, man, you can do a couple of things. One is apple cider vinegar has been used for a long time, and it can help stimulate more hydrochloric acid with the meals. So kind of the old home remedy, if you will, has always been to take like apple cider vinegar with your meals, whether it's a spoonful of it or whatever the bottle will say whenever you go pick it up at a health food store. That's been known to help, and it does work. It does stimulate that. It helps break the foods down and all that. But here's a little trick, and a lot of times we think it's lack of acid or too much, and we don't really know. So you start using Nexium, and which is standard of care. I mean, they're doing the right thing. But I know you're wanting to look in the more natural side. So typically what you do is when you take apple cider vinegar, one of two things will happen. Either she will feel better, or she'll feel worse. If she feels worse, she has too much acid. So there's a whole different protocol for that. But if she doesn't, then you can look at things like betaine hydrochloride. They can get it in supplement form. There are proteolytic enzymes that can be helpful. And so there's several types of supplements. If you go to a health food store, they can walk you through. That can be a great benefit. Grains, I will tell you, like breads and pastas and cereals and crackers, are a big flare-up to people that deal with any type of stomach acid issue. So she might want to look at eliminating certain foods from her diet as she works with her doctor and all that, to come up with a game plan to see if just something as simple as cutting out wheat from the diet could be the root cause. We'll be right back.
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0: 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Excited to see it grow. So if you need help, you let us know, and our team members will be able to get you to the right place. These docs are unbelievable to see them come on board and make a huge difference in so many people's lives. Cancer and cola caramel coloring. Yep, that's exactly what I said. So you know the dark color that our colas have if you're a cola drinker. Well, they're saying that now lab tests have been commissioned by a consumer group to find that Coke and Pepsi carry a caramel coloring chemical that causes cancer in lab animals. So the chemical is called 4-MI, or actually they call it 4-methylmidazole. And so it forms the caramel coloring. So they don't use natural caramel coloring, but it is a chemical process that involves ammonia. So while toxicology studies show that the 4-MI can cause cancer in lab animals, they say it's not clear if it causes it in humans or if it's a human carcinogen. So they're still doing tests on that. But the Center for Science and Public Interest in February of 2011 petitioned that the FDA to ban this kind of caramel coloring and also wanted the cosmetic additive renamed chemically modified caramel coloring or ammonia sulfite processed caramel coloring. And you know, you think about this, here's the deal. All I need to know is that it causes cancer, period. I don't care where it causes cancer. I don't care if it causes cancer in an ant. If it's a chemical that's going to hurt my body, that's all I need to know. I don't need to wait around for a human study. Why would you even want to mess around with that? If it can cause a normal cell to turn abnormal wherever, then that's the last thing I want to put in my body. Don't you agree? So it's just unbelievable. So Coke and Pepsi with the, of course, now you're going to know because an article like this came out. Now they're going to change some things. And it's not, I guarantee you, expense-wise, it is not that big a deal to put in natural caramel coloring if they're going to do that. I don't know why they don't use cola nut extract, because that actually adds the color, and it's made from cola nut, which is where the whole cola thing comes from. Not that you need to be drinking sodas anyway. I'm just saying. So anyway, they said that the CSPI commissioned test detected the 4-MI in regular and Diet Coke and Pepsi products. And they said there's a millionth of a gram per 12-ounce can, but it's enough to potentially cause danger. They said the major supplier of caramel coloring to the beverage industry already has altered the chemical process used to make this product. The reformulated product will comply with the California benchmark, even though the company strongly disagrees with the California assessment. The new product will be used throughout the U.S. In an email to WebMD, the FDA says it is working with manufacturers to determine the actual usage of these caramel colors and the amount of 4-MI found in colas and other food products. While the CSPI suggests the 4-MI is causing cancer in thousands of Americans who drink a lot of cola, the FDA says few people should worry. Well, be interesting to see as this comes down the pipeline just because of the potential. Like I said, if it causes cancer, I don't know about you. I wouldn't want to put it in my body, that's for sure. 888-283-7272 is the phone number. You give me a call. We'll talk about your health and talk about your life. We're going to Eric now. Hi, Eric. Welcome to the show. Good to talk with you.
1: I just wanted to give you a little information about myself. First of all, I am a older road truck driver, and I don't get to exercise as much as I need to. I'm 40 years old. I'm 5'9", and I've went in the past 2 years from 160 pounds to 178 pounds.
0: Okay.
1: With that said, picking up that sort of weight, a year ago, I didn't have any intestinal problems. Now I'm having, like, gastro problems uncontrollably. And I'm trying to figure out some kind of way of dealing with that. It seemed like it's getting worse. And I was told that it could be anxiety or inflammation. And Right now, I was given different things to try over the counter. And it seemed like none of those, none of that medication is working.
0: What have you tried so far? And I guess, did you go to a doctor that recommended this? When you say you've been told, you've been instructed, who's taking care of this so far?
1: I went to the emergency room at hospital, and the doctor that was on call at night, he examined me, and he pushed in on my stomach in different places, and he said that I'm not a big guy, but I do have what he called a stomach pudge, and because it's kind of hard a little bit, he said that could be coming from it could be coming from waste.
0: And well, it could, but a lot of times if you've been eating poorly, like if your diet's not that good, then you're probably going to have a lot of things going on. Like you could have yeast in the digestive tract. You could not have the right amount of bacteria in the digestive tract. You could have a lot of stress due to your job that could increase cortisol levels. Most truck drivers, just because of the hours and sitting all day and the stress of driving, have a lot of cortisol. The more cortisol you have, which is a stress hormone that's produced from the adrenal glands, can increase your body and cause it to have more body fat that will store itself around the midsection. So, I mean, that could be one of the reasons that you have that little pudge you're talking about and just eating a poor diet. So, I mean, there's a whole protocol. And if you're on the road as a truck driver, that we'll need to kind of get rounded up. So I'll tell you what, we'll go into this break. We'll come out. We'll talk about a game plan when you've got digestive issues and don't really know what to do, kind of the root cause of it and what to do from that. Because if you've gone to you went to the ER, but even though you've gone to more of an urgent care type situation and they just gave you some baseline things to do, I do think you need to follow it with more of a family physician that can kind of coach you along the way. So we'll talk about that in just a moment when we come back. More Healthy Talk Radio, just a moment.
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0: talking to Eric going to the break. He's a truck driver and just looking for really coming up with a game plan, dealing with some digestive issues. Never really had those before. They've kind of come on here recently, and the doctors really don't know really what it is. Got a little kind of a pudge going in the front, a little spare tire area, but more in the front. And been to the doctors, not a whole lot of answers, and you're really wanting to come up with a game plan. When you're driving a lot, Eric, and you've got that truck driving lifestyle, diet is typically not the best. So, I mean, would you say, are you the kind of guy that packs your food, carries it with you, or do you just do what you can when you're on the road?
1: I just do what I can on the road. I stop in a restaurant, so I just grab something that I can quickly get in and out of a location. It depends on the amount of time I have spare.
0: Okay, I got it. Well, I think you're at a point now, you're 40, and so you're at a point in life now where, you know, in your 20s and 30s, you can kind of do what you want a lot of times and get away with it for the most part. But once you start cracking that 40 number, the body will start changing. If you don't start treating it right over the long period of time, and you make poor choices for a period of time, then it'll start letting you know it's not real fired up about how you've been handling things, if you know what I mean. So the best thing to do typically is to get started on a good anti-inflammatory diet, and that's, of course, similar to the one in my book, Empowering Your Health. I think that's a great way to go just because it gives you a good guideline. Everything is real simple to follow. You'll do equal amounts of lean quality proteins like chicken, fish, beef, or eggs. And, of course, on the road, you're not going to get everything organic, but at least you can make better choices. I mean, you can eat baked chicken over fried chicken. You can get baked fish over, you know, fried items. You can do broccoli instead of French fries. I mean, just common sense. I mean, even at truck stops, places like that, you can actually, even though the vegetables may not be the best, you can still get some decent food items. So it's about really coming up with a game plan and then having good healthy snacks with you in the road so you're not craving a bunch of junk. You can have packed fruit with you. You can have all the nuts, you know, and you just can mix nuts in a bag where you can grab a handful of those, drink plenty of water, and have fruit and that sort of thing for snacks. I mean, there's a lot you can do to come up with a game plan. But in my book, I've got all the foods listed out, the ones that will kind of deal with more inflammation in the body, the ones that will take it out. So there's several things to do. On the exercise side, I think it's important too. Cortisol is that stress hormone I was talking about that when it gets elevated, it can really put on the pounds around the spare tire area. And if you don't manage cortisol very well, meaning if your sleep hours are off and you don't eat healthy and you're not exercising, it can really throw them. And it can cause you to have abrupt sleep patterns. It can cause body fat gain. It can cause your brain cells to decline. So there's a lot that it really can do to the body. So cortisol, phosphatidylserine is a supplement they make, and it has been shown along with green tea to really block excess cortisol production and be a real asset to your health. So you might want to look into some of that. I mean, it's very cheap, inexpensive. The health food stores have it and all that kind of deal. And it can be really helpful. So a couple things to think about. But coming up with a solid game plan, whether you pack your food or you just pack snacks with you, and that's really a good way to go. And working on the cortisol, you can get some stress testing done, saliva or blood testing with your physician, and they can check. But cortisol typically is the culprit. And you might, again, have some yeast-related issues. When you cut out grains and you cut out dairy products from your diet, you can notice a big difference immediately. I mean, literally within a week, whether or not you had food allergies or not. Because if your energy levels go up and you feel better, bloating and all that sort of thing goes down in the stomach, then you know you're probably dealing with some kind of allergic reaction to certain foods. So looking into all that, I think, and coming up with a solid game plan will be key. Carry some little bands with you. Walk once a day minimum for 20 minutes in a parking lot. Just keep walking. Just take a long trip around and really push it because it's one of the best things you can do for circulation, for burning calories, and for keeping your weight where you need to. So that little 18 pounds that you gained, that could be one of the root causes just because you're not getting the exercise that you need. And maybe at 32, your body could metabolize everything, but now at 40, it can't. Also get the blood work done, check on your testosterone. Low testosterone can be a key too. Of course, that results from low dopamine, the two go hand in hand. Hope that helps. 888-283-7272. That's 888-283-7272. You can also go online and shoot me an email. I'll be glad to make it part of the show. Let's go to Matt. Hi, Matt.
2: Hello, sir. Thank you for taking my call.
0: You got it. What's going on?
2: All right. I have got a question. It's about weight loss.
0: Okay.
2: Never had a problem with the weight till about a year and a half ago. I'm 27, by the way. Always been in shape guy. I'm still a very active person, but over the past year and a half, I have went from about an in shape 210 to about 280 in about a year and a half, and I don't know what I'm doing different.
0: So you're, let me get this right. So you're exercising the same, you're eating the same, living the same lifestyle, and you've had this major increase in weight gain.
2: The only thing that has changed is my ability as to when I can eat, because I changed job positions about a year ago. And the job that I have now, I don't have the ability to eat when I want to. I kind of like, I can eat breakfast very early in the mornings. I work, you know, probably 10 hours a day. So my lunch break usually falls between 12 and 2.
0: Okay.
2: And I don't have the ability to eat supper again until I get off work, and that's usually about 8:30. So I'm eating 2 hours before I go to bed. And my problem is I don't have the ability to eat before then. So what can I – I've tried, you know, not getting, you know, full meals at that time of the day and trying, like, grab, you know, power bars or something to eat to kind of make me not so hungry when I get off. But
0: yeah, I understand. What about – your exercise routine, if you're working 10 hours a day, when do you exercise?
2: Usually I do that sometimes in the evenings, you know, when I get home or on my off days. You know, I love to mountain bike, so I'm either mountain biking or jogging. This is going to sound weird. I still feel like I'm a pretty in-shape person because I don't have a problem hopping on a mountain bike and riding 20 miles. It doesn't, you know, I don't get completely exhausted doing that. I can go run 3 miles with no problem. I'm just overweight.
0: I would get some blood work done first and foremost, just because you want to check out all your hormone levels. Pituitary gland is probably just not even barely functioning. That's what produces our growth hormone levels. And when the anterior pituitary gland is not working well, that's kind of the master gland for all the other hormone systems. And that's why it's good to have that checked out and just getting some basic blood work. I'd check testosterone, check your thyroid, make sure everything's okay. A lot of times they'll just do a basic run on the thyroid and make sure it's all right. But I would check for autoimmune, which really goes, it's called TPO antibodies or thyroid peroxidase antibodies. That way they'll see if there's a potential issue within the thyroid that could be causing it to go slow. So those kind of items can be very helpful and a lot of times can be a secret reason why somebody has a sudden weight gain issue. Now, if you're working 10 hours a day, you definitely need to be eating small meals throughout the day. I would recommend meal replacement shakes at lifestylesearch.org. There is a food balance meal replacement, and it's hormone-free and antibiotic-free. So the whey protein that they use is probably the cleanest on the planet. And it's unbelievable. It's called Food Balance, and see that it's to my opinion, it's the best. So those are a couple things. So you know, you could put that in a shaker bottle, and when you're at work, all you got to do is just fill it up with water, shake it down the hatch, and literally in 30 seconds you're back at work. And those are a couple of ways to get some nutrients in. You could do bags of nuts and fruit. I'm a big fan of those. However, you can do that as fast as you can, or you eat it in 5 minutes. But taking those small little eating breaks, you have to carve that out. So whoever you work for or whatever, you've got to have small breaks like that where you can put the food down. It's just a matter of discipline for yourself and just, you know, packing the foods maybe one, you know, on your off day. You're saying maybe that's when you get everything together for the week, your snacks and everything, so you've got everything you need. But at the end of the day, that all of those items are really important because you need to make sure that you can get in a routine. It's about keeping constant calories coming in, the good kinds, and it keeps your metabolism revved up. It keeps all the hormone systems working great. If you go, and this is a great example too with what you just said, if you go hours and hours every day and don't eat, like for example, you used to eat maybe a small breakfast and don't eat again until late at night, and you have this long day that goes by, your body goes into a starvation mode. Even though it's less calories, it will slow the body down to a screeching halt. And it's incredible what it can do. I've seen people gain weight that didn't want to. You know, they're working so hard, and they just felt like if they didn't eat, that they would lose the weight. And, yeah, that is true. At some point, you will go past that, but you're going to burn up all your muscle tissue. And then you'll end up being a skinny fat person, if that makes any sense. So you don't want to do that. You want to make sure you get everything balanced, make sure all the hormone systems are where they need to be. So FDA rejects a new combo drug for cholesterol. Go figure on that one. New combination cholesterol-lowering drug has been rejected. The drug was called MK-653C. It included a combination of Pfizer's cholesterol-lowering drug Lipitor and Merck's cholesterol drug Zetia, or Zadia, as we say it. So the two medicines work in totally different ways to lower cholesterol, the associated pressure reported, but the FDA put the can on the drug, so it's not going to go through. I've got a great idea if you're dealing with cholesterol. Whatever your doctor's telling you, of course, stick with it, but maybe mention to them about eating eggs. They're going to think you're crazy, but eating whole eggs every single day, one of the best ways to lower cholesterol because it has two components in the egg yolk, choline and lecithin. Go do some research on those two words, and you will be shocked at what nature has already and God has already put in eggs to be healthy for us and to maintain healthy cholesterol levels. We'll be right back.
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0: 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But these are docs in your area that are in our network that believe the same way we do, nutrition and lifestyle-based care. And they can really take you from where you are in your current state of health to where you need to be. So a lot of great folks, and it's growing across this country as the show's growing, the network is growing, and it's incredible to see the great folks that are coming on board. Tammy, you're next with us on the show. How can I help?
1: In December, I had a problem with my throat all at once. It felt like a Charlie horse was in the left side of my throat, and I actually went to the emergency room because it happened three times. They told me it was a gland in my throat that produced saliva that had become stopped up, and I still have problems, and when I open my mouth, I can only see my right tonsil.
0: Hmm. Okay, and so did they tell you to do anything? Or they just...
1: The doctor that I saw that night just kind of was laughed it off and said to get some sour candy and hold it to the left side of my mouth, and then it would help produce the saliva that I needed to swallow, because I couldn't talk, I couldn't swallow anything. Actually thought I had something lodged in my throat.
0: Sure. Oh yeah. And this happened how long ago?
1: It happened December the 6th, this past
0: right.
1: December.
0: And so how are you doing now?
1: Well, I have, I can tell it every day that it doesn't feel right. I have some days where that it's difficult to swallow without me wetting my throat, you know, drinking something to, it feels, even now, I can tell that it's not right. And if I put my two fingers under my jaw, next to the jawbone, it's right there.
0: Okay. So that's typically a parotid gland.
1: Yes.
0: And it gets backed up. Yeah. Yeah. Parotid gland can get backed up. And that's why I told you the old sour candy deal is kind of an old way to handle that. And there's nothing really they can do. So he's right on that. So it just, does it still feel like it's, does it feel hard or?
1: No.
0: Is it sore?
1: It's tender. Uh-huh.
0: And have you been doing anything sour to keep working on that area?
1: Occasionally. I really don't like candy.
0: Yeah, you don't really need to do that. Lemons work very well.
1: Yeah, and I don't like COVID in my mouth because of my teeth. So if I had to, I do. The first couple of weeks, I did sour candy continuously almost.
0: You don't want to do the candy.
1: It's when I need it.
0: Yeah, one thing that works really great when you get a blocked parotid gland, I'm not a big fan of the whole sour candy thing. That's just something that, you know, you hear a lot of family docs will tell you, and it's not a bad thing. It's just I'm like you. I don't like getting all the sugar. So if you do a whole lemon squeezed, actually two whole lemons in about 8 ounces of water, it's a lot. But you do that and kind of drink that slowly, drink it every morning, it'll do two things. One, it helps push and detoxify the liver. It stimulates phase one and phase two liver detoxification. So that, which is a great thing. And so you do that in the mornings, but also it's going to really, really work on those parotid glands, getting secreting saliva and that sort of thing. So the other question I had, though, I'm curious, is it only in your throat and that one side that bothers you, or does your whole mouth get really dry?
1: My whole mouth does get dry. And I really don't realize it until, and I work like the guy before, I work 10 and 12 hour days. And I can be working and all at once it's just difficult to swallow. And that's when I realize I've got to wet my throat.
0: Okay. I would go back and have, I mean, did they want to do any testing at all? Or did they just kind of leave it at that?
1: He just kind of laughed it off. It was an older doctor, and I was really frightened. But after it went through that, it was like a Charlie horse in my throat. And, you know, after it eased up and I calmed down, and maybe a good hour later in the emergency room, I got my voice back. you know, he came in a couple of times and he just laughed it off and just said, stop on the way home and get you some sour candy. You'll be good.
0: And it has gotten better since, really.
1: Well, you know, it has to the point where that I don't have that Charlie horse feeling, because when that happened, I had to tilt my head back and you could feel a knot there.
0: But now it's just more subtle. Now it's just more subtle and it bothers you.
1: I'm sorry?
0: Now it's just more subtle.
1: Yes, yes. And always there. I can tell it all the time.
0: Yeah, I would actually go and maybe see someone else, find a different family doctor and go see them just to chat with them so they can examine it. Again, this is one of those things where we can talk about it, and I can tell you a lot of, you know, might be's and could be's. But when it comes down to that, I'm really comfortable. I think you ought to just see maybe a different doctor, get a different take on it, and let them do just a basic exam. They may do some blood work and all that. But that can play a big role. There's some conditions with dry mouth and all. You may want to have them test for Sodrans, but that's a shot in the dark. I mean, there's a lot of other symptoms that go along with that. It's kind of an autoimmune-based reaction in the body. So anyway, I wouldn't really.
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7: Breaking news this hour from Town Hall. I'm Rich Thomason. Inflation at the wholesale level rose much more than expected last month. The September producer price index up 1.3% from August, 6.3% compared to a year ago. Analysts say this increases the likelihood of another Fed interest rate hike. Information on the raid on the Washington home of Democrat Congresswoman Ilhan Omar continues to trickle out.
8: Video shows the feds removing multiple boxes marked evidence from the home. In addition, we're learning the congresswoman's phone was also taken. Investigators looking into Omar's financial disclosure forms. In 2025, she claimed her assets were between $6 million and $30 million. Then the filing was amended to show her household income was between $18,000 and $95,000, a huge discrepancy that remains unexplained. Laura Winters reporting.
7: Starlink is being accused of limiting data that's crucial to Ukraine's defense against Russian attacks.
9: Twice this week, Ukraine got no advanced warning of ballistic missile attacks from Russia, and Ukraine's defense leaders accused Starlink of reducing the flow of data. Starlink is the satellite internet service by Elon Musk's SpaceX. The move comes as Russia has intensified attacks on Ukraine's energy infrastructure, despite President Trump's claim of an energy ceasefire. President Trump recently called for new leadership in Ukraine. I'm Rory O'Neill.
7: A presidential prediction regarding the upcoming midterm.
10: We're going to elect a strong Republican majority in the House and Senate. And I think we have a really good chance.
7: President Trump, who's been stumping for Republicans all around the country in recent days. And on Wall Street, ahead of this morning's opening bell, Dow futures 218 points higher. The NASDAQ futures down 392. More on these stories, Town Hall.
11: Dense fog advisory in effect till 11 o'clock this morning again. Above normal temperatures to continue. We got one more day, too, tomorrow. Upper 80s to near 90. Drastic drop in that humidity coming up with a strong cold front Friday night. Gusty winds over the weekend and chillier starts for the mornings. Early 60s sunshine today, close to 90. Tonight, 60s. Tomorrow, a possible isolated shower squeezed out, but not counting on that, really. Upper 80s to 90. The cold front comes through tomorrow late afternoon or early evening. The wind shift, gusty winds in the middle and upper 50s in the morning Saturday. Saturday afternoon, breezy and only low 70s. The mid-70s Sunday following the morning low of low 50s to the upper 50s. Some clouds, some slight chance of showers. Still nice, though, Monday, Tuesday of next week. Grand Isle Ladies Fishing Rodeo has moved to October 23rd and 24th. Still held at the Bridgeside Marina, grandisleevents.org.
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0: This is Numa. I know where you got them shoes, Jack Snyder. Welcoming you to another edition of Your Analysis of the News. Your Analysis of the News, where I, Numa, I know where you got them shoes, Jack Snyder, go deeper into the news of New Orleans and Louisiana. Today we take a look at law enforcement in New Orleans, a survey. And our color analyst for today's Your Analysis of the News is Lloyd from the Law 9 by the River. Thank you for joining us today, Lloyd.
1: Thank you, Numa. You know, if I didn't know better, I wouldn't believe myself sometimes it goes around here, you know what I mean? But then I am a bit incredulous. I just look around and I see a streetcar. I see people running red lights like they're going out of style. People eating bubblegum snowballs, which are blue. Why? You got me. And I am reassured that I am in Zoe.
0: Zoe?
1: Yeah, that's Oz backwards. We live in the Bizarro Oz. Zoe, Z-O.
0: All right.
1: But thank you, Numa. I'm glad to be here.
0: Well, I know what you mean about Zoe. It was it defies believability. I mean, where do we start?
1: Well, let's start with Sheriff Susan Hudson, who was indicted for 30 counts of malfeasance less than a week before she was to leave office after losing her re-election bid. And of course other various and sundry violations of the law.
0: Well, not to interrupt you, but when does this put her on the leaderboard in the New Orleans public figure being indicted, for counts?
1: Well, let's see. Let's check the ESPN New Orleans Open Crime Leaderboard. Let's see. 30 counts. That puts her in fourth place below Edwin W. Edwards at 34 counts and just above Aaron Broussard at 27 counts.
0: Well, how does that stack up against LaToya or Ray Nagin?
1: Let's see. Nagin's at 21 and LaToya is at 18. And Irvin Mayfield, by the way, is at 19. So, Sue, a sheriff named Sue, is more better than Nagin and LaToya in the New Orleans crime indictment leaderboard.
0: Okay, perspective is important. I mean, context is important. Let's see, how many people in this room, you think, whatever room you've been sitting in, have been indicted? I would say probably none.
1: Yeah, speaking of context, I see that WWL says that her malfeasance is not enough to indict her, and that Mr. Sutton and the advocate also said that she should not be indicted, because of course Mr. Sutton knows all of the facts. I got Mr. Sutton's opinion hanging here. Well, I have to point out that in her early tenure, she gave big ticket jobs to to dubious people. So as you delve into her tenure, you may find some little financial shenanigans, some hanky-panky. Just a guess. The working press, the advocate in particular, they let LaToya and Ms. Hudson off pretty easy, if you ask me, early on. So they can take their business to Walgreens, Jack.
0: I think you are correct. I mean, she kept repeating, Ms. Hudson did, that she didn't have enough money to properly run the prison. She had referendums that failed 91-9. Then she got one passed after that a year later by 4 votes. And of course, she had enough money to procure 1,400 iPads for 1,250 inmates. So, I don't know.
1: Let me tell you, 91-9, that's almost impossible in an election to lose 91-9. That is what you call New Orleans exceptionalism.
0: Oh, yeah. I forgot. 1,400 iPads. Can you afford an iPad?
1: No. But if you gave every murderer an iPad...
0: Deterrence does not work. Didn't you get the memo?
1: Yeah. But if you were in doubt, say, about murdering somebody, and you realized that if I murdered them, I'd get a new iPad, So maybe the opposite of deterrence works. I don't know.
0: Al, you might have a point there.
1: But that sounds like I'm trying to apply logic to this situation. I must remind you, this is New Orleans, and it turns out that she had no money. But the auditors from the state showed that she had $23,800,000 some odd cash on hand in umpteen bank accounts. But in her defense, she was probably saving that money in case she wanted to go to a Pelicans game and, you know, buy everybody with a beer. You know, that she only had $23 million plus, you know what I mean? So I'm going, you know, she could have went, maybe bought 11 people beer with that money. Or if she wanted to save it and go to the Jazz Fest, she could have bought tickets for, I don't know, herself, all of her family, and all of the Andrew family with that money. I know it's going out on a limb.
0: Well, that sounds close. Or you could buy beer for everybody in Germany, I guess, with that money. I understand that in Hudson there were a lot of nights when there were no supervisors after 4 p.m. at the Orleans Justice Center. So how could anything go wrong? You know what I mean?
1: That might be malfeasance right there, Numa. You understand?
0: Yes, I do.
1: Self-serve jails, iPads for everybody. I might commit a crime myself. A CFO at the OJC was also indicted for forging the books or something. Cookbooks, they call that. J.P. Morrell called it. The Michelin Guide gave 5 stars, the first stars to the jail, to the OJC for cookbooks. We drive this devotion to food to the ground around here. I bet me and McNulty never did a review of the food at the OPP, but anyway.
0: Sweet. I mean, this is law enforcement in New Orleans. This is on your analysis of the news we're talking about. So there are the issues. We have the payroll fraud at OPD, double dipping, overtime overruns to the tune of $16 million. So some of your money, law enforcement, some of you may be saying, do you have actual law enforcement in New Orleans? I mean, they run red lights around here like it's a holy obligation.
1: That's the figure in the press, $16 million. So it is conceivable that with $23 million in cash on hand, $16 million in payroll fraud by the police, if that didn't happen, we could, in a perfect world, have a $700 million surplus. You know? I mean, it gets to be a little ridiculous, you know what I mean? But the business we're in, political satire, it's like this. Days go by, nothing happens, and I worry. I should have more faith in the utter dysfunction of New Orleans and Louisiana.
0: I mean, you definitely should. I mean, anything is possible. It's like Never Never Land.
1: Zoe.
0: Yeah, I forgot. Zoe.
1: Listen, Numa, I didn't go to Franklin, but if we were on up and up in New Orleans, I mean, in our politics, we could possibly fill all of the potholes with gold after all this money that we urinate away, talking about your analysis of the news. Anything is possible in New Orleans. Everything that is, but feasance. Is that a word?
0: Yes, it is, but it never arrived in New Orleans. It means doing the job.
1: Oh, I see. Yeah, that is not possible here. So, some police officers were like working 16 hours a day for 400 consecutive days. Even Lou Gehrig couldn't do that. Jesus couldn't do it. He rested on Sundays.
0: That's true. And OPD officers made two times the salary on overtimes. And who was in charge of the NOPD?
1: That would be Mad Dog Kirkpatrick, the toughest old lady since the Wicked Witch of the West and the Wizard of Oz. And I'm older than she is, so I can call her. She's an old lady. Tough luck if you don't like it. And she is on record as saying what they did was not necessarily against the law. And she vouched for one of them as a good officer. I mean, look, the TV station followed them home. NOPD, they were on the clock while they were at home. that sounds like our old mayor. I think that they gave him watches, and they're special watches for the NOPD, but they were 49 hours in a day.
0: What would happen if they abolished the NOPD? You know what I mean?
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0: What would happen if they abolished the NOPD? You know what I mean?
1: I figured it out. And my abacus, crime-wise, it would be a wash. You know, I mean, because you see, some crimes would pick up, but the policemen would commit zero crimes if they didn't have no policemen. Now, of course, we're not talking about violent crimes unless we count Michelle Woodfork, the new sheriff, but we'll get to that in a minute. You know, we didn't factor in the new sheriff in that equation there.
0: Okay, so we don't have enough cops, yet we are obviously going to have to get rid of a few because of this payroll fraud. One was actually fired twice this year, or in a year. That probably means he has two pensions. Can we actually afford a police force? It's a luxury, right? Two pensions.
1: I don't know. But that's possible, I guess, because everything is possible in New Orleans government, but, wait for it, feasance.
0: You and your role as a spokesman for NUMA are insulting. First of all, yeah, you're right, lawyer, but you and your role as a spokesperson for NUMA insulting have some ideas about how we can solve this police shortage.
1: Yeah. The old best way to do it is to actually throw NOPD badges off of floats through Mardi Gras. That way, overnight, we have enough as officers to just throw 1,500 badges. But I have a couple of new solutions. I'm saving the best one for the end of the interview to keep the listeners engaged. But one of the ideas, since we will soon be down from 900 officers, down from 1,500 officers to about 21 total or something like that, not even enough to field a football team. So what we need to do is we need to innovate. We need to buy 500 Barney Fife cutouts for scarecrows and put them all around the city. I mean, recently you read this article where these crooks were, going through cars, trying to open them up and steal stuff from them at night, and somebody put a mannequin in his car. And when the crooks came by and they saw the mannequin in the car, they freaked out. They thought it was a real person. They opened fire. They put bullets in a food truck and every place else and blew up this guy's car. So evidently you can fool crooks with mannequins. So we got 500 Barney Fife mannequins, and that might help with the crime problem around here.
0: That's what I expect from NUMA Sultan, you know. Now it's into the cop payroll again. Over 16 hours a day for an entire year. Surpassed, the Oak Tree police chief says that it's not safe to have tired officers with guns. They might start hallucinating. The TV station followed them and they were all at home while on the clock.
1: Yeah, I had to laugh at that. I mean, they're not really working that long. Ronald, Route D, His name is R-O-N-A-L. His family, they had a defective Scrabble set at home. They didn't have any D's in their Scrabble set, I guess. That's true. They were just crooks, these cops, you know, as far as I'm concerned. They are lucky they only put down $16 million in fraud to NOPD. Not to mention that they only earmarked $50, something like that last year, for police overtime when they needed over $50 million. I mean, who was taking care of this budget, you know what I mean?
0: Well, let me explain that to you. This is how the budget meeting goes. Okay, we will need $17.84 for a parade cleanup. Wait, that can't be right. $17.84 for parade cleanup?
1: We have a new populace today. They have electric trash now, right?
0: Electronic trash?
1: Yeah. It leaves on its own.
0: It just leaves on its own. Oh, and anyway, ain't 5,722 times 8,111, isn't that 14? Ain't that right?
1: I know what you're going to say. We have a new sheriff in New Orleans, Michelle Woodfork, and it's a new day. However, a new day, but just a different flavor. New Orleans likes their snowball stands, baby. Nectar, bubblegum, ice cream, malfeasance, corruption, dysfunction, human frailty. But they get all kinds of flavors, you know what I mean, with these crazy names. So the new sheriff was an NOPD vet, interim police chief. She looks like she could take out Mike and Miranda and Devin Lucy with one well-placed punch. I call her Patrick, which ain't got nothing to do with Edgar Patrick, the NOPD head, who wears that big police hat that's always about four sizes too big for her. Anyway, Patrick Woodfork, suspended 3 times by the NOPD for lying to investigators. I think that they make the investigators at the NOPD dress up like alligators. You get it? Investigators. You know, investigators, this is what you want in a police chief in New Orleans. You want a 3-time liar. But you may ask. Now, if you were a call from Cincinnati, you would say ask. But if you're in New Orleans, you got to say, what do you ask? To make sure that you're authentic. Okay. Let's see. The new sheriff, got into a domestic dispute with her girlfriend, who was also an NOPD officer at her house, and she was suspended for that. She broke the girlfriend's window and poured transmission fluid in a hole in the window. I don't know what that's about, but don't ask me. Maybe it was Mr. Wizard on YouTube showed her how to do it. I don't know. But anyway, later in her tenure as a cop in New Orleans, Michelle, our new sheriff, was at the scene when her girlfriend got into a fist fight between two other officers, and then she lied about that when investigators came. And number three, she was dressed up like a cop with an NOPD uniform on. She got a gun into her and got into a confrontation with another policeman who was the ex-boyfriend of her present girlfriend, who was also a policeman. And anyway, she lied about that. I'm just glad that Michelle was not a mentor to Ms. LaToya, because God knows what would have happened then. I mean, so the OJC is now in great hands. Not me too. It's not me too, brah. Not me too, brah. Not me too, brah. That doesn't exactly give you a lot of confidence for the future. It does not bode well.
0: Yeah, that sounds right. Sounds right to me. I mean, I went to all these parish schools, you know what I mean?
1: Yeah, I do. Sheriff Hudson, the progressive sheriff, would be out by Tuesday, May 5th, even though she is out on a $300,000 bond. We can turn the page into a new era, right? I mean, we got a new sheriff in town, you understand?
0: Oh, and by the way, thank you for that realistic reenactment of the New Orleans mayoral budget brief in there.
1: A minor detail. Let's face it, mathematics isn't the strong suit of New Orleans. Our schools are coming back to haunt us, taking advantage of our lack of mathematical skills. You understand?
0: Don't mention it, you Lord for Lord, not about a revolutionist. This is new. I know where you got them shoes. Shucks, matter. You're listening to your analysis of the news when we analyze law enforcement in New Orleans, recent law enforcement. Yes, we have a new leadership at the Sheriff's Department, but
1: you are best not to use the word bold in New Orleans when it comes to law enforcement, Numa. I mean, I don't know where you've been, you know what I mean?
0: So, we run out of time for this segment. Are you ready to reveal your plan to fix the NOPD?
1: I am, but I must wade into another issue that deals with law enforcement first. There is an example of what I call real New Orleans exceptionalism in government and law enforcement. We, after 20 years, finally built a DNA lab for the NOPD with federal money. Now, we spent $25 million on this building, and we knew, even LaToya admitted it, they knew that there was some things wrong with this building's design, but they needed to do it anyway because they needed to spend the money before they lost it. So now, 4 years later, after the new building's open, we may have to build a new building, or at least spend $9 million to fix what's wrong with the new building. The new building is rife with water leaks, mold. It's a scientific lab full of mold and water leaks. Now, New Orleans exceptionalism on the hoof.
0: That's pretty exceptional, without a shadow of a doubt.
1: Yes. Now it's on to my NOPD solution. Now I got to thinking. You know, this NOPD thing, it just ain't working out. So what I figured out at Newman Consulting, I used my Orleans Parish School education and did some research. My plan is simple. Abolish the New Orleans Police Department. Tell them, thank you very much, get out of here. And what we do with the money that we spend on our police departments, we rent 1,000 Tokyo policemen. They are known for their honesty and competence. And they will have to pay for their own housing, which they don't have to do in Japan, I understand. But that way they can use the money we pay them to add to the local economy. Even factoring all the costs, including hazard pay, because it's more dangerous to be a cop in New Orleans than it is in Tokyo, kind of like combat pay in a war zone, we would save $60 million from what we are now paying, and we would have more police officers, more confident police officers, and not only that, we would have enough money left over to buy everyone in New Orleans, every citizen, a pizza every month. That's 12 months of pizza. And we could have a crawfish boil every 2 months if we dig deeper. And then I figured it out later. I did more research, and I said we could actually rent 1,000 Danish cops, and they are the world standard for the best cops and the most honest cops. Plus, Denmark has a surplus of cops. Then we save $70 million. We can still buy the crawfish, and we can still do the pizza party if we want. All right? And still have $16 million left over.
0: So you just solved a three-century-old problem in policing in New Orleans.
1: Yeah, in 7 minutes. 7 minutes.
0: Okay, as a parting shot, when Miss Hudson, soon to become Sheriff Hudson, was running for sheriff the first time, when she got into the runoff with Gusman, who ain't no prize himself, her campaign received $200,000 contribution from one person, Mark Zuckerberg, who was creaming in his jeans to get a woke progressive sheriff in New Orleans.
1: Let me guess, that was not widely reported in the local press at the time.
0: Bingo, that is correct. It was more money than she had received from all of other contributions at the time.
1: So, not reported, except by the hullabaloo, the Tulane newspaper, but good, because it was a left-wing cause, the money.
0: That is correct. If Elon Musk had given $200,000 to, say, Steve Scalise or somebody, it would be a federal case, a crime against nature. Jesus would come down on a whole pass and kick some hiney. All right, you've been listening to your analysis of the news on Radio Free New Orleans with Newman, No Way You Got Them Shoes, Shex Snyder, and Lloyd from the Lower Nine Barter River. Now, before we go away, before some other law enforcement malfeasance occurs, it occurs at the speed of light in New Orleans. Oh, my God. Thank you, Lloyd.
1: You are welcome. You know where you got them shoes. Shex Snyder, this is Lloyd from the Lower Nine Barter River saying goodnight for your analysis of the news. Holy baloney.
4: 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I mean, I think I had one goosebump. I think it was like on my thigh. I couldn't see it because I had blue jeans on. 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
0: Welcome back. I don't know where you are, but welcome back to Radio Free New Orleans. This is Newman, I know where you got them shoe shucks not here today with the great sidekick, the great Hotemayo.
5: Hey.
0: How you doing, Hotemayo? You
5: know I'm all right. How's your volume there?
0: It's all right.
5: Hey.
0: Yeah, I ate a lot of Wheaties this morning. I'll let up. I'll let up. People from California are all alike. Okay. Just kidding.
5: I'm ready to run for sheriff. How's that?
0: Oh, don't do that.
5: Okay. Oi.
0: So, you ready to play one of the copyrighted features of this program?
5: Oh, absolutely. Which is this one?
0: We're going to play the one that I created for you, Sports for Theater People.
5: Oh, hey!
0: Sports for Theater People is a copyrighted feature of this program. Okay, let's see now. Where should we start here?
5: Start at the beginning.
0: Oh, this is the wrong thing here, but that's okay. Okay, we'll start off with you. Okay. They have recently, in California, they renamed the highway from the Bay Ridge to Oracle Park after who? A. Joe DiMaggio. B. Willie Mays. C. Bill Russell. D. Johnny Mathis. Or E. Lefty O'Doul.
5: Ooh.
0: Now, Joe DiMaggio is from San Francisco. They name a park where he used to, in Little Italy, where he used to play.
5: Yeah.
0: And Willie Mays played with the Giants.
5: Right.
0: Bill Russell went to the University of San Francisco.
5: Yeah.
0: Basketball. Johnny Mathis was an athlete when he was in high school.
5: When he was a kid, yeah.
0: And Lefty O'Doul was a baseball player. He had, I think, a famous restaurant or something, or a bar or something.
5: O'Doul's?
0: Yeah. God, I wonder where they got that name.
5: Oh, my guess is Bill Russell.
0: No.
5: No.
0: No, no, they wouldn't.
5: Johnny Mathis?
0: No, that's two.
5: No, O'Doul's.
0: No, that's 0 for 3.
5: Holy cow!
0: At least two. Joe DiMaggio and Willie Mays.
5: Well, Willie Mays.
0: Yes, Willie Mays.
5: Yeah.
0: After Willie Mays.
5: Sorry, Willie.
0: That's all right. Well, he passed away recently, so that's.
5: Now, where is that road to? What is it?
0: It goes from Oracle Park to the Bay Ridge Bridge, I guess. I don't know. You're from there, not me. That's what it says. It says from the Bay Ridge to Oracle Park.
5: I wonder what that is.
0: Well, it's probably like five feet.
5: It's like they do here. They name a real short
0: named
5: street
0: after everybody
5: after
0: in their family.
5: Somebody.
0: Okay.
5: Aww.
0: It's probably substantial. Well, if they named it after Willie Mays, it's probably substantial. You know, I mean, obviously, you have some note.
5: Yeah, because Willie was like
0: he's
5: really
0: more important
5: well
0: than
5: loved,
0: me, for instance.
5: Oh.
0: All right.
5: Hey.
0: What?
5: No,
0: go ahead. Okay.
5: Just hanging.
0: Okay. Brendan Sorsby, who is, of course, as famous as Willie Mays, is a football player.
5: Oh, okay.
0: And he's a quarterback, and he played, and now they had something called NIL. Do you know what that is?
5: National?
0: No.
5: Something League.
0: It's Name, Image, and Likeness.
5: Oh!
0: So they had a court case where they have to pay the athletes if they use their name or their So they have to now. They have to pay college players.
5: Right.
0: Well, they don't, maybe they don't have to. I guess they could pay for play for free if they wanted to. But I'm sure there's not too many like that anymore.
5: That little girl from LSU did that. She was the first one I heard.
0: Yeah,
5: about
0: Olivia.
5: Doing that.
0: Yeah, darn. Yeah.
5: Yeah.
0: Well, she's also an influencer. Okay. But anyway, Brendan Sorsby was the number one quarterback who was up for, to be transferred this year.
5: Okay.
0: So he was. It was a bidding war to get his services.
5: Okay.
0: Okay. So he signed with Texas Tech, which is in Lubbock, Texas.
5: Lubbock, okay.
0: That's in West Texas.
5: Wow.
0: Okay. A, there was a bidding war for him, and he got $6 million to play this year. So he was the highest paid, I think, quarterback. B, now he is accused of gambling on college games and other things, so he might not be able to play at all.
5: Ooh.
0: C, Barbara Baker of Loveland, Texas, denies any involvement in this chicanery. Because Loveland is near Lubbock.
5: Oh, is it? Oh, yeah, yeah. Oh. I wonder if that's where her dad worked.
0: He gambled all right, and it appears he lost.
5: Ooh.
0: That's D.
5: Well, I think he was accused. Was it B that he was accused of gambling?
0: Yeah, yeah. He actually went into a rehab for gambling. So I guess he did it.
5: Lordy.
0: So that means probably if they go by their own rules, the NCAA, he won't be able to play in college.
5: Play?
0: So,
5: now, is it a lifetime ban or is it a...
0: No. It's a lifetime ban for college probably, but then he would have gone on to the pros. So,
5: okay.
0: So depending on how this works out, I guess he'll become a pro player.
5: Holy cow!
0: But then he might get sanctioned by the NFL for a couple of games for being involved in gambling. But I don't know. But he's gonna have to get the $6 million back, I would think.
5: Oh Lord, bless his heart.
0: Okay. If you say so. I'm glad you're not a federal judge after that.
5: Nobody else will. That's
0: okay.
5: It.
0: Yeah. Bryson DeChambeau, you know who he is?
5: That's a great but it's a great name.
0: Well, he's a professional golfer.
5: Oh, Lord.
0: Now, he played at the Masters this year because he's a very good golfer.
5: Okay.
0: He used a golf club at the Masters that, A, was stolen from Rembrandt's museum. After all, it was the Masters.
5: Oh.
0: B, he used a golf club that was made from a tree from his grandfather's farm in Ohio.
5: Oh.
0: C, he used a golf club that was made from 714 Legos epoxied together. D, he made a golf club from a giraffe leg bone. Or E, he used a golf club at the Masters that he made with a 3D printer.
5: Oh, 3D printer.
0: Ding, ding, ding, ding, ding, ding, ding.
5: That's impressive.
0: Yeah.
5: Boy, you get that take some... serious pressure.
0: He didn't win, I don't think,
5: wow.
0: But that's all right. That's all right.
5: Well, how did it perform?
0: I don't know, except for the time that it broke. No, I don't know. I don't know. I don't know.
5: I wish it had been his grandpa's.
0: Yeah, me too.
5: Yeah.
0: Yeah,
5: that, cool.
0: That was too bad. Ryan Wedding, a former Canadian Olympic snowboarder.
5: Okay.
0: A, was arrested for murdering a Mountie.
5: Oh.
0: B, reached the pinnacle of his life by being named to the FBI's most wanted list. C, he was charged with running a multinational drug trafficking ring. Or D, it was called the largest narco trafficking of all time, but there were no gold medals given.
5: Oh, it was a drug trafficking.
0: Yeah. B, C, and D are all correct.
5: Oh, Lord.
0: He was on the FBI's most wanted list.
5: Lord. Was he a young guy?
0: Well, I mean, I guess he's probably younger than 40.
5: Wow.
0: Certainly younger than 50.
5: That's a busy life.
0: Yeah. A referee. 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
5: Hey, batter, hey, batter.
0: The Grand Vizier of Radio Free New Orleans. A referee at a flag football game in Cleveland, Ohio, A, was beaten up by two burly women.
5: Oh!
0: B, was run over by a car after a game dispute. C, was assaulted after chasing down a criminal. D, the criminal received free donuts for life.
5: Oh, jeez. I think it was he roughed up by two burly women?
0: No.
5: No. He chased down a criminal.
0: No.
5: And that means that the donuts are out.
0: Yeah, that means at least one left.
5: What was the other one?
0: Was run over by a car after a game dispute.
5: Oh, God, was he really?
0: Yeah, yeah.
5: Do we know who did it?
0: The person driving the car. No. Well, yeah, well, somebody that he got into a fight with about the game.
5: Jeez.
0: Yeah, I don't remember her name, you know, Belinda Sexnight. I don't know.
5: It was a lady that ran
0: the car? No, I don't know.
5: Oh.
0: It was a former Canadian Olympic snowboarder. But not the same one. They're a dangerous group. You know, they're outlawed in Canada now.
5: Oh,
0: Canadian Olympic snowboarders. Temporarily, anyway. Okay. An umpire at a Major League ball game.
5: Okay.
0: In, I can't remember what city it was in now.
5: Up east?
0: Yeah, it was Cincinnati or Philadelphia,
5: okay.
0: I think.
5: Okay.
0: A, was beaten by two burly women.
5: Oh.
0: B, was assaulted after he chased down a criminal and a criminal beat him up.
5: Jeez.
0: And put him in a hospital. Or C, the criminal received free donuts for life.
5: It's the same.
0: No. He didn't get hit by a car.
5: Oh.
0: He was either beaten up by two women, he was assaulted after he chased a criminal down and caught him, or the criminal in question got free donuts for life.
5: I wanted the two burly women.
0: No.
5: So he chased down a criminal and got beaten up?
0: Right. He was a Major League umpire. He got beaten up and he got put in the hospital. He caught the criminal, but the criminal, he fought the criminal.
5: Did he get donuts for life?
0: No, he didn't, but he should.
5: He should.
0: Not the criminal, but the umpire should.
5: Yeah.
0: I mean, okay.
5: My two burly women are not doing so well.
0: No, actually, it was three burly women.
5: Oh, okay,
0: no. It's a trick question. Tatsuya Imai. Imai is Houston Astros Major League Baseball player from Japan who just signed a $54 million contract to play baseball.
5: Wow.
0: Okay. A, he does not like America, he says. It smells like Korea. B, he said he's not doing very good, even though he got paid $54 million. And his interpreter says he is not doing good because he cannot adjust to American lifestyle. C, he's not doing very good because he complained about the weather. The U.S. rain is wetter than Japanese rain, he says.
5: Oh.
0: Or D, he wants to bomb Seattle to get even for Nagasaki, and it really weighs on him. Or E, Main Street in Joplin, Missouri was not the same as Main Street at Disneyland, and he's very disappointed and he's not happy. So one of these reasons is the reason that he's not doing good.
5: I so want to be Main Street.
0: No.
5: Oh my God, I want it to be Main Street. It smells like Korea.
0: No. He says he cannot adjust to the American lifestyle. He doesn't like when they eat their dinner. He doesn't like all kind of different things they do here. Yeah. Well, he said, though, that if they would have paid him $55 million, he wouldn't worry about it. They only paid him $54 million, see?
5: Jeez.
0: Yeah, I tell the guy, I'd say, you know what, give me the money back, and we'll put a stamp on your forehead.
5: There you go.
0: Okay.
5: Go home.
0: Go home. Yeah, that's right. Yeah. Now, this is not a sports question, but I made it into one.
5: Okay.
0: A top FEMA official says that he was teleported to a Waffle House.
5: Oh, Waffle House.
0: Hey, he was watching an Atlanta Braves game at the time when he was teleported.
5: Okay.
0: And all of a sudden he was in a Waffle House. B, he was bowling at the time and he was ready to win the game, but then whoosh. Or C, he is crazy and wants to be encased in a huge American football to attract chicks. Or D, teleporting, he says, is no fun, he said, and should not be considered as an Olympic sport.
5: I wanted to be in a football. It's no fun.
0: Well, I forgot to mention to people that this is a version of Wait, Don't Shoot Me, the New Orleans game show that tries to explain the unexplainable New Orleans, Louisiana government and culture, sports for theater people. I did it because my co-host is not a sports person, so I decided to come up with this copyrighted feature of this program, Sports for Theater People. But in Wait, Don't Shoot Me, as Hoda, the Grand Vizier, well knows, Hoda Mayo, there aren't necessarily any correct answers on Wait, Don't Shoot Me. So this is one where there isn't exactly a correct answer, although one answer that is partially correct.
5: Oh, it's closer? Yeah.
0: And that would be D. He said teleporting is no fun.
5: Oh, yeah.
0: You didn't hear this story?
5: No.
0: This guy is a top official at FEMA. And he said that he was teleported to a Waffle House.
5: Yeah. I want to read that story.
0: Well, look it up.
5: That's good. Waffle House. There's a, have you heard the, there's a, when I watch weather, when there's a hurricane, I'm sorry, not a hurricane, but a tornado in an area.
0: Yeah.
5: There's people watch how many Waffle Houses are closed.
0: Oh, I see.
5: And
0: oh,
5: there's a Waffle House, and, you know, if you know that a whole lot of them are closed, it's going to be a really bad tornado.
0: Right, yeah. Well, you know, the Carolina Panthers went to the Super Bowl a couple of years ago.
5: Uh-huh.
0: And one of their players, after the Super Bowl year, he was traded to Seattle. So he said that one of the secrets he thought that why the Carolina Panthers did so well and made it to the Super Bowl and played in the NFL, but they played in the NFL, is because there are so many Waffle Houses around the Carolina Panthers, you know, facility.
5: Okay.
0: And they're open 24 hours.
5: Okay.
0: So if they're working out at night, they need carbs. They had a Waffle House to go to. So when he got to Seattle, the first thing he asked was, where's the nearest Waffle House? And I think the nearest Waffle House was like in Missouri or something.
5: Oh, jeez!
0: So he was very disappointed. But I must note that Seattle did win the Super Bowl this year, so if I has no bearing on that. But anyway.
3: Louisiana Craft Butchers is a specialty meat business of local Louisiana artisans' specialty meat. Traditional Louisiana fare. Andouille, tasso, Buddha, hogshead cheese, smoked seasoned meat, deli products, corned beef, and specialty bologna. 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Louisiana Craft Butchers, where you can find

0: It'd probably be like a
1: bat. Yeah,
0: it would
1: bat
0: probably
1: fight,
0: be like
1: a
0: reenactment of like a Grecian war in 3000 BC. You know. Anyway, so the White Sox had a giveaway this season that raised a few eyebrows.
1: Oh dear.
0: Or maybe not.
1: Okay.
0: A bats designed to rob high-end jewelry stores to the first 5,000 people.
1: Oh.
0: A casino giveaway. A casino gave 10,000 bottles of a local soft drink, but one of them had cyanide in it. And the person who got that one, their family got $4 million in insurance.
1: Cool.
0: Well, you know, it's a gamble. You know?
1: Oh.
0: C, the White Sox gave a hat designed, shaped like the Pope's mitre. You know, the hat that the Pope wears?
1: Yeah. Those are the choices?
0: Those are the choices.
1: Well, they gave them with a hat.
0: Yes.
1: No.
0: Well, the Pope's from Chicago.
1: Oh, that's right. He's a Cubs fan.
0: No, he's a White Sox fan.
1: Oh, White Sox, sorry.
0: And that's the
1: Where
0: difference.
1: Are the Cubs now?
0: Chicago. But, see, you don't understand. Okay, since you're not a sports fan.
1: You're right.
0: Since you're sports theater people. See, in Chicago, traditionally, you're either a White Sox fan or a Cubs fan.
1: Oh.
0: But you're not both.
1: Oh.
0: I remember when I was a kid, my dad was working in Chicago. My mother took my sister and I to see the Cubs. And I was a White Sox fan.
1: Oh.
0: And I had a White Sox hat on. Well, these little punk kids, they just gave me all kind of trouble on the bus because I was wearing a White Sox hat to the Cubs game.
1: Oh, goodness.
0: In fact, the other day, after the Pope became Pope, he was, riding around in his little Pope-mobile in Vatican Square. The people were there, and somebody hollered something about the Chicago Cubs to him. And in Spanish, he said, they lost.
1: Oh.
0: Because they had just lost to the Cubs.
1: Sure.
0: Yeah. Anyway. All right, Javier Ortega is a referee at referee at a soccer game in Ecuador.
1: Okay.
0: A, he won his weight in guacamole.
1: Oh.
0: B, he was shot to death by multiple shooters during the game.
1: Ooh.
0: C, police say they think that they did it on purpose. D, there is a rising amount of escalating violence in Ecuador. At a recent tennis match, a players were clubbed to death with steel sharpened rackets and strained into a cup.
1: Oh.
0: D. Ecuador welcomes all tourists with open arms.
1: He was shot.
0: Yeah.
1: He must have.
0: He was shot during the game.
1: Was it multiple?
0: No, several people ascending onto the field, or whatever you do onto the field.
1: Yeah.
0: And then you shot him.
1: Jesus.
0: Yeah. Yeah, Jesus was probably involved.
1: Give me the Pope.
0: Probably was asking.
1: Oh.
0: Okay. All right. Before John.
1: That's taking it seriously, though.
0: Yeah, well, you know.
1: Wow.
0: I think it was Ecuador during the World Cup about 20 years ago. Their star player.
1: Yeah.
0: One of their star players. He inadvertently, I don't know how much you've watched soccer, but
1: no.
0: When you play soccer, sometimes the players will, the only player that can handle a ball with his hands is the goalie.
1: Okay.
0: So sometimes what they'll do after a failed assault on the goal, and the defensive team has control of the ball, they will softly kick the ball back to the goalie, or kick the ball back to the goalie, and the goalie will grab it and then he will throw it way down the field.
1: Okay.
0: Well, in the World Cup, and I'm pretty sure it was Ecuador, one of their best players, I think it was, he kicked the ball back to the his goalie. But unfortunately, he kicked it a little bit too hard and not right at the goalie, and it went in a goal.
1: Okay.
0: So the other team got a point.
1: Oh!
0: You call that an own goal, when you kick it in your own goal.
1: Yeah, gotcha.
0: Well, when he went back to Ecuador, like a couple of weeks later,
1: oh dear,
0: he was standing outside of a bar, and his car pulled up in front, and it killed him. I'm sure it was related.
1: Wow!
0: Oh, yeah. Okay.
1: Wow!
0: Forging on... Sports for Theater People with Newman, Know Where You Got Them Shoes, Jack Snyder, and the great Hoda Mayo.
1: Oh, goodness.
0: Tiger Woods, who has wrecked 3 vehicles since 2009.
1: Oh, God. Was it all DUI?
0: Probably.
1: Oh.
0: A, he is a very bad driver. Except, of course, on the golf course. B, he is silly. And all of the vehicles that he got into a wreck with had been sold to a junkyard in Kenner, and he promises to autograph all of the auto parts.
1: Oh, jeez.
0: C, a car made out of the parts from all of his vehicles is now the most expensive car ever assembled.
1: Oh, what? car made out of the parts is now the most really no. silly. That's...
0: No, no, not one either. This one doesn't. Well, the only answer that's right here is that he's a very bad driver, except of course on the golf course.
1: Oh, good God!
0: That's the only conceivable correct answer.
1: Good God!
0: All right, yeah. But I mean, somebody should have thought of that.
1: Oh, that's a great idea.
0: It is, yeah. Now it's too late, probably. But anyway, Philadelphia Phillies third baseman Alex Bohm, spelled B-O-H-M, by the way, in case you want to know, has an unusual relationship with his parents. A, he refuses to talk to them because of religious reasons.
1: Okay.
0: B, they have accused him of stealing their pet Labrador. C, they say he owes them $2 million for raising him and making him teaching him how to play baseball because he makes millions now. Or D, Bohm says that his parents, his father in particular, have stolen millions from him and he's suing them.
1: He's suing his family?
0: Yes.
1: Wow.
0: He gave them control of his money and they did what they wanted with it, evidently, according to him. Now, they said they didn't do it, but he says they did.
1: Ooh.
0: Yeah.
1: That's going to be a messy court filing. Right. Oof,
0: yeah.
1: Oof, oof.
0: All right.
1: Oh, God.
0: Two more questions today on Sports for Theater People.
1: That's amazing.
0: John Bol Ajak. That's John, as you would think, with an H.
1: Okay.
0: B-O-L, middle name, Ajak, last name.
1: Okay.
0: Played basketball at the University of Syracuse. And he is from the Sudan, or from Sudan, or whatever, however the hell you're supposed to say that. A, he returned to Sudan to run for president.
1: Oh.
0: And was shot for his trouble.
1: Oh.
0: B, he robbed a Starbucks at gunpoint and got probation. C, he says he never wants to set foot in America again. D, he was deported after being arrested several times. E, he asserts that the U.S. Constitution allows him to be arrested an infinite amount of times and he still gets to stay here. Or, A, B, C, D, E, F.
1: Oh.
0: He was purchasing 112 bags of groceries at a 15 items or less checkout at Walmart and was arrested after the fight.
1: He was deported.
0: Yeah, he was deported. Yeah, well, he's going to be deported. Yeah, he said he never wants to set foot in America again.
1: God, that's his prerogative.
0: Yeah. It's okay with me. Yeah.
1: But was it because he...
0: He was arrested several times.
1: And that's why he doesn't want to come back?
0: I guess. You know, I don't know. He's just mad.
1: That's just...
0: Yeah. Well, anyway, thank you, Yvonne Bayou, for playing Sports for Theater People. Remember, Sports for Theater People is a copyrighted fiction... a copyrighted feature of this program. Don't you worry about that. All right.
1: I have so much fun. Thank you.

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1: Breaking news this hour from Town Hall. I'm Rich Thomason. Not only consumers paying more for just about everything, wholesalers are feeling the squeeze as well. The producer price index rose 1.3% in September compared to a year ago. It's a much bigger increase than economists were expecting. It is expected to possibly bring another Fed interest rate hike. It's the most powerful non-nuclear bomb in the U.S. arsenal, and there are reports it could be dropped on Iran.
2: CNN reported late Wednesday that new Pentagon strike plans in Iran may include deploying the GBU-43B massive ordnance air blast bomb, known as MOAB, or the mother of all bombs. MOAB is the largest non-nuclear bomb in the U.S. arsenal. The report also cites some military officials who say questions remain over MOAB's effectiveness in achieving U.S. strategic objectives. I'm Tammy Trujillo.
1: SpaceX CEO Elon Musk says he's not responsible for recent limits on Ukraine's ability to deploy Starlink satellite internet, hampering the country's ability to defend against Russian attacks.
3: Basically, he is saying if it is true that restrictions have been put on Starshield, although it was built by his company, SpaceX, he's not the one that controls that. That would be down to the U.S. government, who have not said anything about whether they have changed the settings on the Starshield or whether they have stopped sharing intelligence with Ukraine. In fact, President Trump was asked specifically about that yesterday. He said no, they hadn't stopped any intelligence sharing or done anything else that might hamper Ukraine's defense.
1: The BBC's Sarah Smith. President Trump is taking a day off from traveling around to stump for Republican candidates in the upcoming midterm elections. Today he'll be staying at the White House. Yesterday he was in Montana and Arizona as well. Tomorrow he's back on the road again. He'll hold a rally in North Georgia. The Dow's up 173 points. NASDAQ down close to 300 points. More on these stories. Town Hall.
4: Cool front coming in tomorrow. That's going to change things for the weekend. Really nice afternoons, except for the breezes that might stay kind of gusty Saturday, but mainly leveling off for the most part Sunday. That'll be behind the drop of the humidity as well, beginning Friday night. Today and tomorrow, plenty of sunshine, plenty of warmth again, but relatively high than what we'll have over the weekend. The humidity's still not all that bad. 80s to 90, nighttime lows 60s, and then it's 50s in the morning. 70s in the afternoon, under a gusty Saturday, a little less breezy, and sunny skies still on Sunday. Ralph Sanji, 93.9, 1560. The 18th Grand Isle Ladies Fishing Rodeo has moved to October 23rd and 24th, still held at the Bridgeside Marina at the foot of the Grand Isle Bridge. 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
1: A shipwreck from the far distant past is now giving up some of its secrets.
5: Archaeologists have found what's thought to be the world's oldest shipwreck off the coast of Turkey, where it's been at the bottom of the Mediterranean for somewhere between 4,400 and 4,700 years. The vessel, about 33 feet long, was transporting goods across the water when it sank around the time the Giza pyramids were being built. The ship's structure is long gone, but its cargo remains in the form of ancient ceramic storage jars, along with three stone anchors. The wreck was first discovered about 4 years ago, but has since been more accurately dated. Analysis of the jars suggests that they were made in the Jordan Valley, along what today is Jordan's border with Israel and the West Bank. I'm Mark Mayfield.
1: New report is raising questions about the credentials of White House Press Secretary Katie Zachariah. The Wall Street Journal reports she never passed a U.S. bar exam, although she does refer to herself as a lawyer. News and analysis, townhall.com. A federal judge is blocking the Department of Agriculture from moving the U.S. Forest Service headquarters out of Washington, D.C.
6: The judge has ordered a temporary stay on all planned USDA reorganization expenditures, which includes reassigning employees to new locations. It was announced back in March that the headquarters would be moved from Washington, D.C. to Salt Lake City. That stay will remain in place for at least 2 months. Keith Peters, Washington.
1: Pope Leo is continuing to recover in Rome's Gemelli Hospital after undergoing lung cancer surgery. Vatican officials say Leo's recovery is progressing normally with blood tests and a chest x-ray showing all of the expected results. The 71-year-old U.S.-born Pope has resumed eating normally and has started walking after doctors removed the lower lobe of his right lung in a procedure on Tuesday. More on these stories at townhall.com.
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12: Let's jump gears. I got a lot of stuff to cover today, a lot of election stuff, inflation numbers, and it wasn't pretty. Not as high as Joe Biden, but with bad numbers. We'll get to that in a minute. Just so much stuff going on in the political realm of the elections, and we'll cover a lot of that stuff today. So hopefully you stick around, and we'll get to visit with you today. All right, I invited Roy Alexander on joining us. Roy, how you doing?
13: Doing good, Moon. Good to be with you.
12: Well, let's talk about the headlines of your latest piece that you did for the Hayride. Give us the headline. Do you write the headlines for your own stories?
13: I do. And usually Scott will let them remain sometimes for length or for space. He may alter them, but I do. And this one, Moon, just has to do with a U.S. Supreme Court case that's going to be decided. It'll be argued and decided this year. And it's an interesting case because some of the very liberal states, the blue states, states like Colorado and Oregon and New York and California, try to impose some of their crazy policies on the rest of the country. And that's just not how that works. In our system of co-federalism, of course, we have our federal system is made up by the federal government and the 50 states, and they're co-equal powers. Typically, state power is limited to the state itself. So in Colorado, the state of Colorado is trying to sue oil companies in Colorado, saying that through climate change, fossil fuel industries are damaging the climate, all of that. But those issues aren't what they're trying to do is impose a national, essentially, regulatory scheme when that's the role of the Congress and the president. It's not the role of any one state.
12: Yeah. Well, they've already had the case at the Supreme Court last week. They've already went through the case as a matter of how they're going to rule on this thing now.
13: Right. This one or one like it, Moon?
12: One like it. They had one. It was dealing with Boulder, Colorado, and they said that if the Supreme Court ruled in their favor, to let all these cases come forward. It'd be 90,000 plus cases come.
13: They would.
12: That's scary.
13: This is that very case. And
12: I thought so.
13: It's Suncor Energy is the company that was sued by Boulder. And essentially, Colorado is trying to use state law claims to weaponize tort law and to force national policy, American policy on climate change. And you just can't do that. But the attorney's trying to get over. The U.S. Supreme Court has ruled before that in the area of climate change, federal law preempts it. You know, the Supremacy Clause says that if you have a federal law and a state law and they conflict, then the federal law, it reigns supreme. I mean, that's the very definition of our Supremacy Clause. So, but Colorado is trying to get around that by saying, well, we're not arguing so much that as we are arguing that what these Colorado oil companies are doing is violating some state laws, like they're calling it things like a trespass. They're calling it things like unjust enrichment. They're saying these oil companies are creating a public and private nuisance. Well, in Louisiana, those would all be state claims, and a company could be sued over them. But what they're trying to do, they don't care so much about Colorado as they do imposing this on the rest of the country. So if they start damaging these oil companies in the state of Colorado through these policies, then it's going to extend out to the rest of the country. And that's just not the role of Colorado. It's the role of Congress and the president and our treaties. So this is really a classic example of how our federal system of federalism is working, because I can't imagine, and like you said, Moon, every state, at least every crazy state, would immediately sue, saying, you know what, we're going to do the very same.
12: It's not just the states. They're claiming crazy stuff like the oil being, drilled out in the Gulf of Mexico, and the ocean is affecting our climate over here and our weather. And it just, they make up stuff. I mean, just make up stuff as you go. And that's what's so frustrating. The Supreme Court needs to shut this down, because sooner or later, I noticed Kamala Harris, I noticed probably nothing to do with this, but she said, if I become president, got to get a pack the Supreme Court. Well, you have to pack the Supreme Court with four really nasty leftist Marxists, then they're going to rule against the Second Amendment and everything. And they'll rule in this, too, in favor of this. And all of a sudden, that becomes the law of the land and God. And that's the kind of things that ought to worry people. You know, I'm mostly focused on this election, but it still has to do with the issue you're talking about.
13: It absolutely does. And we have to remember that our Constitution is one of the national government is one of limited enumerated powers. The framers knew exactly what they were
12: but
13: doing.
12: The left don't see that, Broyle. Barack Obama didn't see that. Well, the Constitution says what you can do, but they don't tell you what you can do. Or you can't do much, Mr. President. But he didn't care about that. And these people that we're fighting don't care about the rule of law, don't care about God, don't care about the Constitution. They care about total control and power. And until when we get there one day, if we ever do, the people are going to regret ever electing these people who are liars. That's just, they just bone-faced liars, if nothing else.
13: That's exactly right. And we do have a Constitution that is prepared to address all of it, but the Constitution has to be followed. And that's where many of these judges have just fallen down. They don't see their role as merely interpreting and applying the law. They see it as an opportunity to inject their own view of society, which is why we had Roe v. Wade and why we have other things that are absolutely not in the Constitution. But this is another example of a state trying to say, you know what, we think what we want to do is right and what the blue states want. Well, it doesn't work like that. The framers knew states would do this. They knew states would do things that it benefit the very state themselves and not the other states or the country as a whole. And that's why the framers wrote the Constitution in such a way that you prevent states from pursuing self-interested policies that intrude on other states and the country. I mean, again, individual states do have sovereign police powers like health, sure, education, welfare, running elections. No doubt about that. But that's not what this is. Those powers don't extend to running the U.S. economy or federal law. I mean, it's up to the Congress and the president to if we're going to do, you know, carbon tax credits and all the rest of that nonsense. At least it needs to be Congress addressing it, not the state of Colorado.
12: Yeah. Interesting. Roy Alexander, who's an attorney, a great article in the Hayride if you want to check it out. They're not going to stop. You know, I remember when this was not too long ago, President Trump had won again, and Chuck Schumer made the comment that we put 225 federal judges under Biden to stop the Trump agenda. In other words, to stop freedom. They put judges in place, and that's what bothers me. People got to understand when they vote in elections, these federal judges and Supreme Court justices that are appointed for life with all their bad ideology and their anti-United States of America, anti-God attitude, they will be making the decisions of the future. That's why it matters to go vote.
13: It does matter. And I'll say one other thing that's encouraging. That's why we have to elect Republican presidents who appoint good justices, because right now the only thing stopping it is that 6-3 majority, and sometimes with Amy Coney Barrett and John Roberts, I don't even know if we have the 6-3, but we do much of the time have the 6-3 majority. And one of the things the 6-3 majority did, Moon, was tell these individual federal judges you're talking about, we're not doing any more nationwide injunctions. Mm-hmm. If you rule on something in your case in the Western District of Louisiana, Moon, which includes Shreveport, Lafayette, Lake Charles, Monroe, that it's going to be limited to just that, not the whole United States of America, because that's what was going on early in the Trump administration. He was being sued in federal court all the time, and these judges, and the Supreme Court said, we're not doing that anymore. No more nationwide injunctions. You rule, and it affects the law of the case in your district, which here in our state would
12: by
13: be
12: the way,
13: but not.
12: By the way, that was gigantic, because you're right. Every time they made a rule, it was for the whole country, and it was some podunk case over here that would burn everything that we have going on. And I get worried. You mentioned two justices. Could you imagine this court without Alito and Justice Thomas?
13: No.
12: I mean, look, you said it's 6-3, and I agree with you when you look at Republican Democrat. You take Alito and Thomas off, who seems to be, and this is just my opinion, there may be another one, they seem to be the two with the best grasp of the Constitution and the republic that we are. They seem to be by far, far and beyond, and I don't care if I agree or disagree with them, they seem to be far and beyond the other ones.
13: I agree. They're closest to the mold of Justice Scalia, Moon, and Justice Scalia was a
12: strict instruction. Hey, we miss him. We miss him a lot.
13: But his form of judicial reasoning, legal reasoning, is what is most closely followed by Alito and Clarence Thomas. And all I mean by that was Justice Scalia said, look, we're going to do textualism, meaning what is the text? What does the word itself say in a federal statute? Just the word. And then originalism, meaning what was the original purpose of the U.S. Constitution when it was ratified? That's the only thing I'm applying to any federal statute or a case with the U.S. Constitution. Yeah. And that's the people who follow that form of reasoning the most closely are Alito and Justice Thomas. But I have to say, even Kavanaugh lately, he's surprised me. Steve, if he thinks a decision that he wants to do is, if he's going to do what he thinks is right, but he'll tell the administration he did it with those tariffs. It kind of amazed me. In his concurrence, Justice Kavanaugh wrote, well, we do believe that this particular statute doesn't allow the president to exercise these emergency powers he's claiming. In this other area, these other federal statutes do allow the president, the administration, to do what it would like. I've never seen a justice kind of give a roadmap for an administration to follow. We're saying you can't do it here, but there's these other four federal statutes which I think will allow you to do exactly what you're trying to do. I've never seen a justice lay it out like that.
12: Hey, Roy, hold on. I'm going to come back 5 more minutes. You got time?
13: Yeah, I do.
12: Hang tight. We'll be back, Roy. We'll be right back. Go to the microphone.

0: I'm Julia Letlow. The Liberals have quickly learned, never underestimate me. I successfully helped pass a middle-class tax cut opposed by every Liberal. I passed a Parents' Bill of Rights, ensuring you stay in charge of your children's education, not some radical leftist. And boys allowed in girls' sports and locker rooms? Here in Louisiana? I'll never let that happen. Because when it comes to your children and mine, I'll never stop fighting.
1: Now Julia Letlow is taking on China, who's been buying land across America located close to U.S. military sites.
0: This isn't a TV show. It's real. And it's why I'm fighting to ban China from owning any land in America. And I won't stop until it happens.
1: Julia Letlow, fighting to protect our Louisiana values.
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7: 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And we're part of those groups as well. So if your favorite station probably has it as well. Roy Alexander, my special guest, he's an attorney, wrote a great article in the Hayride. And basically, the U.S. Constitution system of co-federalism collides with the climate hoax. You know, you were right about something in this article, and it's toward the bottom, and I don't want people to forget it, because, Roy, I know how people do. We all do. We read some of the article, and we shut it down. But the bottom of your thing said what it means for us, climate change religionists, Colorado, California, New York, and people like that, they basically want to set policy in their state that goes all over the country. It's why they run to these federal judges. And then with the Supreme Court finally ruling, no, we're not doing it anymore, because what they were doing for Trump, it's really clear now you cannot make policy like that. And I don't care who the president is, because if it goes back to a leftist Looney Tune, they don't get to make policy like this. And, unless they stack the court, which is what they want to do, then this is set now. So what happens in California, New York, don't necessarily mean it's got to come to Louisiana.
8: No. And Moon, that's what was brilliant about what the framers did and what the 10th Amendment means. The framers were like, you know what? Other than these broad, clearly enumerated federal rules we're putting in place with this national government, we're going to leave the state free to pretty much try anything they want to that doesn't violate those basic principles in the U.S. Constitution. States are going to be free to try a lot of other things. It's going to be limited to that state. In other words, which is why when Roe v. Wade got knocked out, meaning the court found there's no more a federal constitutional right to abortion, then that goes back to the states where it should have stayed the whole time. Then we can try to defeat abortion one by one in the states, but at least that's where it's supposed to be. So you immediately have at least half of the states in the country strongly limiting abortion, if not abolishing it outright, and then the very liberal states, of course, having, sadly, you know, abortion right up to the moment of the child's birth. But at least it's limited to California, New York, and Oregon, and not, it's not a national rule like it was when it was Roe v. Wade. So that is improvement, because then we can work individually on defeating it in the state.
7: The biggest problem right now is abortion through mail. And and Liz Murrow's done, I've had Liz on several times talking about fighting this, and so all of a sudden you're trying to get a doctor or whatever from another state, be extradited here to be prosecuted, and they said no, we protected them. So I mean, it's so bad what these states are doing now. But then they're protecting people when killing them.
8: But the point is, and still say, don't be mailing mifepristone into our state. Yeah. We've deemed it to be an abortifacient, something no worse than rat poison. No anything else illegal, we're saying that you can't, illegal fentanyl can't come into Louisiana either. There's lots of things that aren't supposed to come into Louisiana, and this particular abortifacient is one of them. And that again, it's the state saying, Louisiana saying, we don't care. I mean, it's sad what you're doing in New York and California, but we're not doing it here, and you're not mailing that stuff here because we've criminalized it in Louisiana. So that's why what Liz is doing is so important. And ultimately, I don't know how unfortunately, it'll have to work its way up, but I don't know how the U.S. Supreme Court does anything else but say,

0: We don't want to have abortion. The our people have decided that. You want to kill babies, then that's what you decided. You pay the price for that. But that ain't right. What they're doing. They're figuring out ways around it.
1: And that's always the way it is, but that's why we have a Constitution, and that's why it's

0: to deal with it then. And even then, with a good Supreme Court, the bad stuff's going to get knocked out because it won't be constitutional. But at least it'll be a Congress and a president making the policy, not a crazy state like Colorado.
1: Yeah, good point. All right, we got to let you go. Thank you so much. We'll do it again soon.
0: Okay, man, thank you.
1: All right, thank you. All right, got to take a break. More to come. I made a comment the other day about gambling. Let me find this story. I got it right here. Proving my point. Anyway, we'll be back.

0: Sifting through your closet in the morning, do you ever wonder,
1: Barb, which collar looks better, the blue one or the white one?
2: They're both about the same, aren't they?
0: John Blanchard at the Matthew James Financial Group thinks so. 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
6: Home for 30 years in Louisiana, and I watched how we didn't have any gambling, and gambling was going to take away taxes, and by the way, taxes have skyrocketed in 30 years. And I watched it dominate the political world and governor's races, and they get involved in every kind of political local race they can. They go to the legislature. They've won battles. They've expanded gambling unbelievable under Bill Edwards, expanded under Buddy Romer. And I watched this, and I watched them buy into the political world. Well, this thing with this was just this was the monologue last week, and I said, I don't understand. We got if gambling needs to be away from sports because we hate that now. And folks, don't get mad at me. I'm just talking issues here. You can be all for it and totally against everything I said. That's fine. I never told somebody they want to go gamble, enjoy yourself. That's what you want to do, go do it. I know the top gambling lobbyist in the state of Louisiana. He was a high school classmate, a college roommate before the guy that ran and the gambling. And trust me, they know how to buy people and take their money and influence things. The reason you have I would argue with this with anybody. You know why you have an injury report in college now on teams? Go look and see who's taking over the advertisement on all of our sports stuff. And I've been telling y'all this from an outsider looking in, but let's go to an insider. Forget everything I said. Nicole Norrin, former ESPN producer, 24 years, explained that she knew she was out when the worldwide leader entered, you ready, the gambling space in 2023. See, this is just recently, over the last 3 or 4 years. It dominates everything. Oh, we don't want these young people gambling. We don't want professionals gambling. By the way, we've seen story after story of people getting in trouble for gambling on sport, playing the game. But they've came in and they've taken it over. During an interview with the Columbia Journalism Review, Norrin spoke publicly for the first time about her family's experience with compulsive gambling and her brother's tragic death that they were exposed at a young age. My grandfather, my father, and one of my brothers were pretty much destroyed by sports gambling addiction. I grew up in Ventura, California. Multiple times we suddenly had to move because of extreme financial ups and downs. I mean, I grew up in the sports book. This is the only thing I've been saying was addiction. How much when it hangs in things, how it dominates it. And it dominated in the political world. It dominated here. They dominated in sports right now. Hold up, give me a second. They totally dominated. And here's the lady right there. You know what? I'm backing off of this. I want no part of this. I move on. Because she sees the problem with it. We did go to the museum. the place kids were dragged to Las Vegas in the 80s and hanging out. Hilton and Caesar's Sportsbook. The kids weren't supposed to be around. I remember going to the horse track, going to the dog track. My brother died 13 years ago on the sidewalk in downtown Las Vegas. Stark reality, but it illustrates the tragic order being brought there as kids so our dad can gamble on sports books and to then surviving on the streets. There's a homeless person and dying on the sidewalk in downtown Las Vegas. Stark reality, but it illustrates the tragic order being brought there as kids so our dad can gamble on sports books and to then surviving on the streets. There's a homeless person and dying at 36. ESPN licensed his name to Gambling App 2023, launched ESPN Bet that November. You know what? It takes a lot of guts to do what this lady's doing. I was out. I was not going to be working for a gambling company that had blood on my hands. Nor added that addiction dictated every part of my life, and it does with other people. I'm just making the point. Here's somebody that saw how it really works and said, you know, enough's enough. And look, ESPN and anybody else can take all the gambling advertising they want to understand. I haven't taken any. I don't want any. I'll be honest with you, Parker. I would have a lot of money in my pocket from day one. And I'm a very moderate guy. I've not taken that money. I never wanted that money from even a simple lottery. I've had opportunities over and over and over and over again. Most people, when I told that I've not taken the money, and I'm going to say upwards of $500,000 in the last 30 years, upward. And I ain't taking a penny. You know what most people tell me, including friends? You ready? Boy, you stupid. I told them, you know what I tell them? I just have to be stupid then. I don't like what it does. Okay? I don't think we should have ever gotten gambling in the state of Louisiana. You know what our Constitution says, Paul? Gambling should be suppressed. We've had it here before. It is like to run the state. And so I'm just telling you, this lady right here is looking at it probably like the set of eyes I'm looking at. I don't like what it does in the big picture. Some people say, oh, I'm just having fun. You want to say something?
7: Yeah, so for the people that bet, they know this. But for people who don't bet, this is just an example of how much they really have their hands on it. So if you bet on, like, a specific player, for the example I'm using is CeeDee Lamb, so the wide receiver for the Cowboys. After he had a 200-yard game last game against the Bucs, everybody was
6: betting. 17 receptions.
7: Everybody was betting his statistics. And the way it works is if a player gets injured and they get taken out of the game and they're ruled out, then that bet gets voided. You get your money back for it. Mm-hmm. They're throwing the ball anyways. And they lined him up for one play in the whole fourth quarter on a two-point conversion where he wasn't getting the ball so that he wasn't ruled out. And those bets didn't get voided.
6: So since he played the one time, yep, and see, now you start wondering, because I have people say, man, it looks like some of this stuff set up. I'm not going there because I don't know. But you wonder, don't you, on something like that, don't you? Yeah, so I will say it again. People can get mad at me. I don't think much good comes out of gambling. Get mad at me, what do they want to do? But it controls to it. This lady right here saw it from the evil side, okay? She saw that I'm not going to be involved in this, that it's taking over. You're getting mad at me. But the fact of the matter is, what I'm saying and what I'm talking about is 100% on the money. You cannot like it. I've watched them do it in politics. I watched them do it in Baton Rouge. One of my friends from high school was running the show on it. What they do is they get what they want, get what pass whenever they want it. And that's a shame because the money comes into it. The same thing this, I've been watching. I'm a sports guy. Y'all know that. I love sports. I love watching college football. College sports I really love. And I just see that and I go, man, everybody gets all out of shape. And you figure, how you get the point spread? Who sets the point spreads? It ain't the SEC. It ain't football. It ain't gamblers. So now they've come in and said, hey, we need if we can get a injury report, I'll give you an example. And you may have to go, I may be corrected on this one, Parker, but they got this quarterback from Mississippi State who's been a really good quarterback, but he's hurt. And they don't know if he's going to play or not. They got a point spread if he plays. They got a point spread if he don't. They got a point spread if he's somewhat injured. Who Who's setting all that? It ain't the college teams. They're not doing anything wrong. Bookies. They need to know. They need to know everything that goes on so they can know how to set the point spread, right? Because at the end of the day, they're going to win their money. And so I just, and this lady did this, and I thought, wow, there it is. That's a great example of somebody saying, you know what? I'm out of here. 24 years the lady's been there. 24 years the lady's been there. And when you watch TV, that's all you see. Well, let me back up. That and the TV trial lawyers. Whoa, them puppies. I wonder why TV trial lawyers aren't doing the gambling commercials. Hey, you know, if they would team up, they could do all their commercials together. By the way, play this. If you got to. And by the way, in the state of Louisiana, well, we don't have gambling. Remember, the Supreme Court said the legislature described gaming as not gambling. They said it. So if we don't have gaming, this is one last question on this. If we don't have gambling, how come when you go to any of the gaming stuff, Parker, it's got, if you have a gambling problem, call 1-800, whatever. Why? We don't have gambling. I'm serious. That's how it operates here. Once again, on a lie, that's how it operates on. If you're in the business, don't get mad at me. I'm just being blunt. All right. Now, I don't like to be blunt. I don't really like to know. I don't like when people know what I have, you know, things. The most nonpartisan, non-political show on the air today, the Moon Graffon Show. We'll take a break. Be right back. Man.

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2: 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Appreciate you being part of the program. It's funny, Foggy Dot. Sometime I like to say the Moon Griffon.

0: Okay, get the mic on. Get the mic on. Do you think I'm political and partisan?
1: Oh, no.
0: Okay. Hey, that's paydays tomorrow?
1: Paydays tomorrow.
0: You're getting paid. Hey, might be a big bonus in that. I'm going to email somebody. Boom. You are messing with that young man's mind. You ought to be ashamed. So, well, I'm going to get one or two of those. I promise you I'm going to get those. I can't believe you sit there and get that guy to agree on the air about nonpartisan, nonpolitical. That's the way I feel. That's who I am. Very quiet. Soft-spoken. It's me. And I don't like, you know what my motto is. Huh? I didn't tell you. That's right. You knew. It's a simple motto. You ready? When I want your opinion, I give it to you.
1: You're never late. You're always quiet. You're the most soft-spoken person
0: thank
1: I know.
0: You. Thank
1: and
0: you
1: always spin early.
0: You go. I ain't got a word here. So, dude's getting paid handsomely this week. There ain't no doubt about it. All right, so inflation overload, producer price index up 6.3%. Prices paid U.S. business for goods and services rose at the fastest annual pace in nearly 4 years in September, driven by high energy costs. Biden got up to over 9% inflation. And most of this, you can read it if you want to, most of it has to do with oil prices and diesel prices have skyrocketed. They're blaming everything on the war. When folks, here's a fact. We have not built refineries in 50 years. We don't have the refinery capacity that we should have because of the Green New Deal on the left. Okay, that's why these prices have kind of hung up. Yes, the Iran war probably didn't help. Not arguing with that. When it started, I get all that. But the fact of the matter is, when you don't do what you have to do in a country that is supposed to move forward, that's supposed to be free, we let people do oil and gas and everything else that we do. Okay? The fact of the matter is, we have a problem, and it's called ignorance. Okay? It's a fact. We should be building refineries. We have overregulated all in the name of the Green New Deal, which is stupidity at that on steroids. Okay? And so we just quit building refineries. And these diesel, you realize we produce enough diesel for us? We produce plenty of diesel. The problem is, as it was told to me by people who are a lot smarter than me, diesel and oil prices and stuff like that, that's world commodities, is traded on a bigger level, which is affecting us. What's going on in Russia is affecting us, which has nothing to do with the Iran war. But what happens is, that we're in election year. People vote. What's going on right now? I like to believe I'm a big picture voter. Okay. I didn't say I was. I said I like to believe. And when you look at the picture, nobody would ever for Democrat ever again. If you love this country, you love the Constitution, you love the Republic, and you want to free, you want to go be the best you can be, you would never vote Democrat because you have no chance there. They're telling these people how great socialism is, and they're telling these people how the government's going to do it for you. They're going to lower your grocery prices, and everybody's talking about affordability. Tell me what the Democrats are presenting for affordability. Or what are the Republicans presenting for affordability? That's a legitimate question. But I got to tell you, they've at least set the stage where you can go out there and be the best you can be. Affordability. Tell me what the Democrats are presenting for affordability. What are the Republicans prevented for affordability? That's a legitimate question. But I got to tell you, they've at least set the stage where you can go out there and be the best you can be. That's all I want them to do. The Republicans' biggest problem for me, and I mean to be ugly, and I'm talking about elected officials, they have no, you know what, between their legs. They ain't got no guts. They're not tough, you know? They're not Trump tough. They're just not. And that's the problem, you know? And the second biggest problem is, just be blunt with you, we have a massive, massive, massive spending problem, and the Republicans don't have a grip on that either. Neither do the Democrats. Democrats want to spend twice as much as they spend. You sitting there and have to vote. He said they have to. And another major obstacle was when Barack Obama, and you get mad at me for using them a lot. I don't care. Barack Obama and them and the Democrats gave us Obamacare. They literally ran the health care costs up so high. Now they want to fix that. But they told us when Obamacare came, remember, it wasn't called Obamacare. I want you to follow me on this. They lie through their teeth. You can catch them in a lie, but people go vote for that D. Okay? He said it's called the Affordable Care Act. How come the Affordable Care Act is so unaffordable? But yet, people don't realize that because if you're on Medicaid, you're getting freebies. If you're on the system in the marketplace, you were getting freebies too. And now that that's gotten higher, they're going, well, we don't know what to do anymore. Hey, we need a Medicare for all, which is the highest you can possibly get. It would be ration care. And you got people voting for that. And they really believe that some politician is going to come along, build their ship, help them to prosper. They're going to be, life's going to be great, and they're going to be happy. And those people are fooling themselves. But the problem is we might have more than them than we got in people that believe in the American dream, God-given rights, and go be the best you can be. And when we got what people believe, the government is God. The government will answer. The government will deliver. And we got more people that believe in that than believe in going to be the best they can be. How does making 40 million people legal help profitability? Anybody know? 40 million citizens, they get on Social Security, they get on welfare, they get on everything else. How does health care, Medicare for all, how does that make the price and affordability go down? I just want to know something. They've never been asked to explain this because we have nobody in the media to ask them. Okay? How does taking grocery stores run by the government, telling people you're going to pay 30% less than you would pay, how does that help your fellow man who has grocery stores competing in the business office? How does spending $40 trillion in debt and wanting to spend $10 and $20 trillion more help affordability? How does it help it go down? I wish everybody that says they voted for Democrat, you ask the youngest person to the oldest person that said, I'm voting for Democrat, I tell you what they'll get around to. They can't answer any of the questions I just asked. You know what they're going to get around to? I hate Donald Trump. Because they hate Trump more than they love America. They would never vote for a Democrat. Somebody with any sense could never vote. John Bel Edwards, these people that love him, he's going to vote for the Democrats. So that's who he is. Okay? Oh, he was a conservative Democrat. This is woke as anybody else. Anyway, more to come. 844-766-6607. 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
6: Breaking news this hour from Town Hall. I'm Rich Thomason. It is a mixed picture on Wall Street this hour after the second of two inflation reports has inflation running a good deal hotter than the experts predicted.
7: It's not just consumers who are paying more for most things. Wholesalers are feeling it too. The producer price index, which measures costs before they reach consumers, rose 1.3% in September year over year, more than double the 0.6% analysts were predicting. Inflation has been pegged as one of the most important issues for voters heading into the midterms. The Fed also closely follows the PPI as a guide when it comes to setting interest rates. I'm Darielle Albinger.
6: Ukrainian President Zelensky says that Russia never honored a so-called energy ceasefire, so following a brief pause, he says Ukraine's attacks on Russian oil refineries will resume. And Vladimir Putin's government does say it never agreed to a ceasefire. SpaceX CEO Elon Musk says he has nothing to do with recent limits on Ukraine's ability to use satellite internet and has hampered the country's ability to thwart attacks by Russia.
7: SpaceX provides the systems that deliver Starlink and the military version Starshield. But Musk said Wednesday that the U.S. government controls and owns Starshield, and the connections are controlled by the Trump administration, and ultimately President Trump himself. Ukraine says Starlink connectivity is being restored, but a speed restriction remains on the Starshield service, continuing to hamper some drone operations. The reduced service faced quick bipartisan pushback from U.S. lawmakers. I'm Tammy Trujillo.
6: The Trump administration is threatening legal action against California over claims that non-citizens might be allowed to vote in the midterms. The DOJ tells state officials to ensure that only citizens vote, and it's giving California officials 48 hours to review a list of suspected non-citizens sent by the Trump administration. On Wall Street, the Dow is up 475 points, NASDAQ down 112. More on these stories.
8: Changes are on the way. Got two more days, today and tomorrow, of 80s to 90, but still the humidity not all that bad. But a real drastic drop in that humidity is coming up with a strong cold front Friday night and Saturday morning. Today's upper 80s to 90 under a sunny sky. Lovely enough tonight, back down to the 60s early in the morning tomorrow, followed by an afternoon warm-up again as it goes to upper 80s to 90. Ahead of and along that front could squeeze an isolated shower, but the cold front sweeps through. Gusty winds kick in from the north. Going to be a gusty Friday night and a breezy Saturday, too, with cooler temperatures on the way. A crisp 50s start of the morning. Sunny and breezy Saturday, followed by an afternoon warm-up to only low 70s. Lighter wind Sunday and in the morning, 50s. All spots will go into an afternoon high of around the mid-70s. Grand Isle Ladies Fishing Rodeo has moved to October 23rd and 24th. The Bridgeside Marina. It's a party for a great cause. Grand Isle Events.
6: After going unused for a dozen years after it was built, a bridge that links China and North Korea has finally been opened.
9: It's an indicator of improved relations. The bridge was finished a long time ago, but the North Koreans never put the customs facilities and connecting roads in what was then seen as a sign of frosty relations between the two, which has lasted a long time. There are many reasons for that, including China's opposition to North Korea developing nuclear weapons. But following Xi Jinping's visit and following, you know, the various meetings between these leaders, and also following China's effort to counter the increased closeness between North Korea and Russia, we have this bridge now completed, up and running.
6: The BBC's Stephen McDonnell, President Trump wishing Pope Leo well after the pontiff's lung cancer diagnosis and surgery. News and analysis, townhall.com. Former NFL quarterback Mark Sanchez has reportedly settled a lawsuit stemming from an assault case.
10: According to The Athletic, Sanchez and truck driver Peter Toll have agreed to terms that will end the civil action without a trial. Sanchez was in Indianapolis as a broadcaster for Fox when he attacked the then 69-year-old driver outside a restaurant last year. Toll would then stab Sanchez several times in self-defense. Sanchez was later indicted on one felony count of battery resulting in serious bodily injury. He was also charged with three misdemeanors. Sanchez and Fox parted ways in November of last year, shortly after the assault. Bob Agner reporting.
6: Six Flags Over Georgia is preparing to reopen tomorrow, 4 days after a man fell to his death. The 42-year-old died Monday after falling from the Goliath roller coaster, which will remain closed with no reopening date set. Four other people were injured in the incident. More on these stories, townhall.com.
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0: That's a big old difference. I think. That's just one man's opinion. All right, let's take a phone call. We go to, I think it said Chase in Lafayette. Chase, welcome to the most nonpartisan, nonpolitical show on air today. How you doing?
15: I'm doing well, Moon. So, Operation Implementation of Dumb Down America has been very successful. If we think that when the Democrats take control, that things are actually going to get a lot better. It's crazy to think we've already seen this chapter. We've seen immigration. We've seen inflation. You remember the Inflation Reduction Act? It was pretty much the same as the Affordable Care Act. So people are going to be really disappointed whenever they basically in a leftist regime who's now not even hiding what their platform is, and think that their lives are actually going to get better. And it really is surprising. It's kind of scary. I know, you know, listeners and people in Lafayette and, you know, people who aren't young that have seen things, it's really scary because it's actually potentially going to happen. It's no longer just rhetoric. It's no longer just talk. It actually is on the cusp of actually happening.
0: Yeah, Chase, that's why my deal is for the voters here, go vote. Don't get mad, so mad at somebody that's not going to vote, but the other side and how bad they are. See, that's what I said. You know, you can flip a country in about 2 years. And let me give you an example. What if the House flips this time and the Senate is like 50-50, okay? And things just kind of go back and forth, and then they come in and win the Senate, hold a House, and we get one of these AOCs as president of the United States. You got these people, let's pack the court, and we're going to add Puerto Rico. I mean, Kamala Harris, add Puerto Rico, whatever the other place they want to add. Pick up four more new senators. Pick up, I don't know, two or three more House members. And all of a sudden, you got all these federal judges, and you stack the court to the Supreme Court. Everything. The illegals closing the border, the Second Amendment, the first freedom. They don't ever want freedom of speech. If they ever get in charge, freedom of speech is going to be thrown out. And I know that. You know that. But I don't think the American people know how quick things can turn on you. And that's what scares me.
15: Remember, something about voting.
0: What was that?
15: I remember you say, oh, you just got to go out and vote. Well, remember something, Moon. Fools vote, too. So don't think that just because people going out and people are voting for this, they're not voting against this. People are going out and they're voting for this. That's the scary part. People voted for a lot of these people that you're talking about.
0: Oh, no.
15: People voted for those people. They didn't just walk in. People voted them in. Remember that. That's sad.
0: And that's scary. That is a fact, Jack. People are not walking in. People are voting in because they are told. Look, I'll give you an example. You go look at the poll that showed that spending on debt stock. You got all young people that socialism is good and capitalism is bad. Well, somebody teaching that they probably at the universities, and nobody ever stopped.
15: It's taught in school first, and high school, and then the university. It's a failure. It's a failure of the system, but it's all by design. Like I said, it's the program of dumbing down of America, and you're seeing the fruits of that now. When people think that socialism and free stuff, that we've lost.
0: Well, I said that if you can buy more votes than the people who love the country, love God, love the Constitution, are willing to vote. Dude, I saw a stat the other day, and I knew this number was out there. Go back and look at the last couple of elections, 26, 24, barely 24, 22. Do you realize 75 million Christians who go to church and claim to be a Christian didn't go vote? Almost over, about half of them.
15: I saw the stat. I did.
0: About half of them. Matter of fact, the churches, I'll tell you something that was shown to me a long time ago. Half the Christian churches are not even registered to vote, and only about half of them go vote. Now, that 44% was a bigger number than I thought it was. But, you're not going to go vote. You're not going to care. You don't care how it happens. The other side does. They pump, man. They really pump.
15: And that chicken will come home to roost on those people that haven't voted.
0: I know, but... sometimes you can't tell people. So, I'm doing like you. I'm going to go vote. I've made my choices. I'm going to vote.
15: Keep it unbiased and unpolitical. That's all I ask.
0: Oh, man, the one thing you can count on my program is non-partisan, non-political, sir. That's the one thing you can almost write it down every day if you turn on.
15: I'm going to write it down because it's stuck in my head now. Thanks. Thanks for taking the call. I appreciate it.
0: I'm glad you can laugh with me or at me, whatever you're doing.
15: I'm laughing with you. I pull both, a little bit of both, but I love it.
0: All right, brother. Thanks for the call. And I just can't believe even people in my own Sunday school thought, why are you still over there laughing? I'm just saying, you ain't been with me long enough, have you? Anyway, 844-766-6607 is the Matthew James. One of the other things, let me see if I can get back to this. So, one of the other issues, and I'm just telling you by just talking to people that are like me or don't like me or people that I know. I saw an article, Republicans need to get serious about tackling health care. All of a sudden, with less than 3 weeks left, one of the big debates have been health care. John McCain really hurt us when we didn't get rid of Obamacare. Obama and them knew exactly what this was going to do. Obama told a union, he said, well, we can't go to a single-payer system, and it's going to take about 10 years or so to do it. In other words, people won't buy into the garbage until we give them more garbage. If we can screw the system up where they'll come back to us and say, man, we can't do this no more. It's too expensive. I had to drop my health care. Obamacare set up to do that. The Democrats set up to do that. There's another side of the equation, though. The Republicans, and I mentioned it early, don't have it between the legs or the guts to fight for what's right in health care. They were always scared that if they did or said the wrong thing in health care, they would go get beat. Well, sitting on the sideline and not ever accomplishing anything with health care, guess what? Now look at the position we're in, because we didn't have guts 15 and 20 years ago to deal with this. There was only two problems in healthcare. Look, we got the best healthcare system in the world. It's not even close. All of our healthcare leaders, they're doing what they can, but we got one of the best healthcare systems for us, doctors and nurses and all the stuff that we got to go along. Some of these hospitals like FMOL brag about all the time. They do a great job. Awesome. The best. I went through the process. I know. But Republicans don't ever deal with the real problems. They don't even try to fight on this situation. I'm almost convinced that the Republicans don't mind Obamacare, and they're not going to mind Medicare for all, because they're going to say, good, finally, we ain't got to talk about this anymore. Yeah, but that hurts people. Obamacare hurt people. Didn't help people. It hurt people. And ration care that's designed all over the world destroys lives, man. For all, they're going to tell the people 65 and plus, you get sick, get the hell out the way. We don't have medicine. I shared this over and over in my program. What's the answer from the Republican Party? Crickets. So if you're not going to help the situation, to change the situation, work with elected officials in that profession, and try to come up with a solution. You mean to tell me in a country that's so smart with all the technology we have now, we can't come up with a system that everybody's going to pay, but not a system of the United States government doing, a free enterprise system that allows Moon to go shop his health care? I can't shop my health care. I have nobody to go shop for. I have nobody to compare. People have called me and said, look at this, look at that. It doesn't fit my situation. I don't mind. Here's the difference. I have told y'all many times about what I'm paying for health care. I never did that saying, y'all feel sorry for me. Please feel sorry for me. Look what I got to pay. I never said that one time. And I do that anyway. This is what I have to pay. I go pay it. I do everything I can pay it by the grace of God first. He's given me every resource I needed to pay it. Okay? Is it ridiculous what I'm paying? Absolutely. Should I have choice? Absolutely. I love the fact I got my health care. I love the fact I got my own doctors. I love the fact I can call them at any time. Why do you want to get in a system that the government is going to tell you what you can and can't do based on the money they got, and the son of a boob are broke? They're $40 trillion in debt. The left is trying to add 40 million more, if not more, people to the rolls. And we're going to do Medicare for all. And they tell the people in this election, vote for us, we'll do Medicare for all, and your prices are going to go down. No, it's not. It's going to skyrocket up even more. Instead of fixing the problem through free enterprise, we are a free nation. We're supposed to have free enterprise system to fix this. And we don't even try. We got one group wants the government to own it all, so we can be like Europe and Canada. Oh, that's, you want to be like Europe and Canada? Move. Go enjoy yourself. I want to pay for my own so I can have my own choice. I just need competition. The only thing that lacks in my health care plan is one thing, folks. Competition, so it can be a little cheaper for me. That's all I want. Just give me competition. The market system works. Not more government. Affordable care was unaffordable. Republicans have never come forward with a plan because they scared to death because the media and Democrats are going to keep, well, the W Nation, they all have a plan. Yeah, a dumb plan, a ration care plan. Let me take a break. 844-766-6607. You're listening to the Moon Griffon Show. We'll take a break. Be right back.

0: I'm Julia Letlow. 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And boys allowed in girls' sports and locker rooms here in Louisiana, I'll never let that happen. Because when it comes to your children and mine, I'll never stop fighting.
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0: 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And I won't stop until it happens.
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3: 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Hi, y'all. Welcome back. It is the Moon Griffon Show, Matthew James Tax Pro Hotline, if you'd like to be part of the program. So, somebody can say, I'm sorry to make you try to go to Rob because I love my... No. I'm just telling you, it's an issue nobody's had the guts to tackle. Just like, okay, give an example. There's two or three things that nobody wants to talk about, which is a problem. Okay? Medicaid. Medicare. Okay? Obamacare. all dealing with the medical profession. I debt. And healthcare in general. No one wants to deal with it. We don't deal with it. That's amazing. All these so-called smart people in this country. We got a lot of smart people here. All the smart people in the Congress. We got a lot of dumb people here. All the smart people in the medical profession. If anybody ever come up and say, you know, why don't we be something that's built for the people of the United States where we get out of the way and they go do it themselves? That's how the medical profession could do better. That's how I think they can make money, make a living, and the government can get out of it. But the government decided to get involved in the front end with Medicaid and Medicare at the back end. And Obamacare came along and got involved in everything else. Hey, I'll give you some examples, folks. I mean, just some common sense things. Like small business. I'm a small business. Really small. Why could they be planned with small business in our state? State of Louisiana, and you can say in the South and the whole country, why can't I team up with other small businesses that have the same number of employees I got? And we all be able to go to a pool, which it might, the pool might be 150,000 people. What company would want to write insurance for 150,000 people? That it can be, and then several companies can bid on it. What is the problem with me being able to go hook up with the business across the street, the transmission place? He might have 10 employees. I may just have one or two or three or whatever, and we team up. And then every business in the area I live in and around the state of Louisiana, we can't move together. Have the plans, and I know for a fact, when you got the more plans you have, the better breaks you would get. And then have competition fighting for it. Real health care, but a plan that you can afford. Okay? Small business and employer-based coverage. How about we do this? Small business across the border, across state lines. How many small businesses in Texas? We could all be involved in it. Not a government plan, though. Not a government plan. Private sector competing. Dude, I know people can do this. We don't even try. There's only solutions for this, but why don't we do it? I mean, I'm just asking, why don't we do it? No, I'm serious. Obamacare sucks. Obamacare's hard. It's got to use. Obama didn't know nobody. The politics of government to get us to single-payer system or this health care system from hell, what the government does, like Europe and Canada. Obamacare sucks. Obamacare's horrible. It's got to know these. They didn't know nothing. Obama didn't know nothing about health care. He knew the politics of government to get us to single-payer system or this health care system from hell, what the government does, like in Europe and Canada. What are we doing? You mean to tell, we don't have no smart people? We're going to send rockets to the moon, but we don't have any smart people that can come up with something? Let's get away from the dependent on the government doing it when people can do it. You know? I mean, why can't we come up with a plan that makes sense like it was made? But it was made. This is what it needs to be made for. People who want to go to work, who want to pay for their own. Anybody that wants to get in line, you can put them on whatever system you want to do. I want to pay for my own. I want to have my choice. But if you don't have freedom to do that, you have nothing. We don't have anybody in the Republicans, nobody in the Democrats. Nobody wants to do this. Nobody. So that's why it's not being done. Unbelievable. By the way, gigantic budget surplus for the state of Louisiana. Gigantic. I think they can cut our income taxes. Get to that in a minute. You're listening to the Moon Performance. Superior Grill is all over Louisiana. Line Avenue in Shreveport. 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I always make it a point to visit Superior Grill when I'm traveling the great state of Louisiana. I love the food there. It's authentic Mexican food with that Louisiana twist. Their menu has all your favorites. Fajitas, nachos, quesadillas, enchiladas, tacos, delicious hand-cut steaks, and the best margaritas in the state. 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
7: 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I'm Jean Burns.

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1: Well, it's important that the parish president can make life better for the families that have chosen and invested in our communities. There is a strong sense of community here in St. Tammany Parish. I want to make it better by providing lower taxes, better infrastructure, and providing a lifestyle where our families are here to stay and will encourage their children to grow up here as well.
0: Mike Cooper, Parish President.
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8: Oh, man, let me do this real quick. You know, when you're working on stuff at the same time, you know, it's business. Let me finish this, folks. Bear with me. Shut up. All right, let's see if I can send this off. And when you're doing something right in the middle of a commercial, and then you come back, and Parker don't understand, I need more time, so he makes me come back quicker than I want to. And so what I do is when I'm having problems on a radio program, I do what the left does. Blame somebody else. And blaming you, Paul. I mean, you walked out for a second anyway, so it wouldn't matter if I'd blame you or not. Matthew James, Tax Pro Hotline, 844-766-6607 is the number if you'd like to be part of the program. By the way, you know, I love bragging about FMOL Health. Why? Because they're the best. You know, when you go through an experiences that we've had to go through in the last few months, and really, it's been more than that with my beautiful daughter, who's had to go through so much in her life. And we thank God she's still here every day. But, you know, we thank God for FMOL Health because the last incident of that, what we went through, when you're watching your daughter on a vent for 5 days and not knowing what's going to happen and praying, and everybody was praying for her, and we were so grateful. But we were grateful at the hospital we was at. We were at FMOL Health Center. And I'm telling y'all, we were at Lord's and in Lafayette, but we've been at St. Francis Hospital with her before in Monroe. Of course, I was born in Lady of Lake. And these people, after 100 years, seem to get better. They move along with the technology. They understand people. They understand how to communicate with people. And I got to tell y'all, we started out at that bad, bad day. When my daughter had all these seizures, we went to the emergency room in Scott, which is FMOL Health. And they did everything they could there. They finally got her down where they were able to ship over to the emergency room. And then, of course, we ended up in the ICU. I cannot tell you the comfort a good hospital can help you with. I cannot tell you the comfort of talking to the doctors, the nurses, people that were coming in doing all the stuff that they did with her and x-rays and everything we had to go through. It's comforting to know that you feel so confident that God's put you in the right place. And it's nice to hear him pray during the course of the day. Come in and have somebody pray for you. And FMOL Health was everything. It will be honest with you, they were way more than I thought they were going to be. And I will always be grateful for FMOL Health. And you should, too, if you're looking for the right hospital, the right emergency room, the right place. Just telling you, and you can tell them and make sure you tell them I told you, FMOL, if they partner with universities and schools and stuff, football stadiums and everything else, and that's all good. But what they need best is take care of people like you and me and our families. And I give them all the credit outside the good Lord himself putting us there. I'm thankful for them. FMOL. You hear me brag about them? Folks, it's from the heart because I've watched it in person what these people do. They're incredible, incredible people. I love them. I run across their names and run across people that work with them. I just want to hug them and say thank you because that's what it means. All right, so state of Louisiana, I want you to check this out. Another budget surplus. Louisiana's lawmakers on joint budget committee were told they're an estimated $565 million surplus from the budget year ended June 30th. So that means they have $565 million to spend. And let me tell you how it breaks down. $141 million must pay down retirement debt. Another quarter surplus must go to state rainy day funds. So that's going to give them $282 million to spend on one-time items and debt payments and construction work. $282 more million. So what would it cost? And I don't have the figure in front of me. Maybe a lawmaker can email me or text me. Maybe the governor can. What would it cost? We keep getting all these surpluses in. That means when you're getting surpluses and you collecting a lot of money from the people. So my core question is, what would it take to go, we got a 3% flat tax. And I hear people in the legislature and people talk about, boy, we need to get rid of the income tax. Why don't they drop another penny? You know, if what we're hearing is true, and I believe it is, SpaceX, Meta, we got places coming up in Pondville, we got places coming up below Shreveport, we got places in Ascension Parish, Prairieville, some of these places that with all these companies coming, that should make the tax base. Because what we're hearing is these jobs and stuff are going to be climbing over the next 4 years. I saw, what's his name? He worked with the state forever. He was in Lafayette in a big function yesterday. I forget the guy's name. Had him on the program before. He's one of the economy guys that let you know what's happening. I can't remember his name. I'm drawing a blank. But he was saying how great things were in the state of Louisiana and here. He was saying how much better it's going to be and how much better it's going to be. If that's the case, we're competing against Texas and Tennessee and Florida with no income tax. Mississippi's going to have no income tax. They've already phased out. Why don't we phase it out over the next 4 years? I don't like phase outs. I think we ought to do it overnight, but why not phase it out if you got all this extra money coming in? Now, some of this stuff's going to be for one-time money, but still. Why don't we do what we ought to do to compete and don't have an income tax anymore? I'm thinking, man, if you got this kind of surplus coming in and all the stuff that we heard, and once again, I'm taking their word for it, that all these jobs are starting to come and here, and I hear the excitement of SpaceX down here. I go to Monroe. I was there for 35 years. I got a lot of friends that I see and hear all the stuff that's happening with Meta. Then I'm thinking, why don't we do what's right and give the people back some of their money? See, income tax is for people who pay taxes on the income. Excuse me. And why not give them that money back? Let them feed their family. Let them do what they need to do with their families. I mean, $585 million, a lot of money. But, Moon, you got to understand, I know we set some of it to be rainy day in debt. There's nothing wrong with that. If I could bring in $40,000 worth of money right now, I wouldn't have anything, house or nothing, I'd be done. So I know that's what I would do. But man, if you're really sincere, and they did put us down in a flat tax, we were 2.46, it's 3% now flat tax. I'm grateful. I'm grateful not paying as much. But why not do it now? Why don't we, listen, this is an election year. And there's not a politician that's running for re-election that won't get re-elected, trust me. Why not make this on, put this on the agenda? Everybody talks about doing things, but we don't get it done. Why not do it now? Lauren Scott, that's who I'm sorry. Thank you, sir. Lauren Scott, that's it. Lauren Scott was in here, and he was saying, look, y'all got this, we got that, the state's doing better, we got this. If that's the case, And I'm saying it's supposed to be the case. Man, let's get rid of the income tax. Lawmakers ought to be jumping on top of each other to get rid of the income tax. I know some people think, well, we get rid of the income tax. What happened if we don't? Well, no. We were told this economic development is something that's going to boom. Taking 3 and 4 years just for the construction part of it. We're talking about 3,000, 3,500 jobs in SpaceX just right down there with salaries averaging $90,000 a year. More money, people spending more money. So we're talking about a lot of jobs. He was mentioning some places I didn't even hear about with 600 jobs and 500 jobs. I mean, it sounds like to me it's exciting times. We keep our young people here. We got more people paying in the tax roll. So why not get rid of the income tax? Why don't we do what we claim we want to do? Well, we got to take our time. It's always phase in for 42 years. Why not do it? Why not do it? If we're so confident that these jobs are permanent, these jobs are going to stay. Man, if I'm in a legislature, you can get mad at me, but I'm doing everything I can to cut the income tax. And I don't mean add any sales taxes or any of that stuff. Cut the income tax. You got to believe that if we head in the right direction, the growth is there. And it looks like to me the growth is there because I don't remember the last time we had $565 million in surplus. You know, Bill Edwards had to lie to get his surplus. He lied and said we had a $2 billion budget deficit. We never did. Never had a $2 billion budget deficit. But now $2 billion was added on top of what they were already going to spend. He wanted that money so he could buy his votes so he can win re-election. Remember, we're going to get rid of LSU football. Remember that? That was Bill Evers said that. Anyway, all right. We got to take our last break for this hour on Going Away. You're listening to the Moon Griffons.

0: 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And we're not talking about just the weather. 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
1: Hello, welcome back. Here's the microphone show. Thanks for being part of the program. Thanks for listening. Thanks for putting up with me. 844-766-6607. By the way, going on the lines of what we were talking about, what we took the call, this is what I've been fussing about for 33 years. Finally. Louisiana lands in the top 10 for business competitiveness. Reading it right now in my hands. Actually, top 10, folks. You ever seen that when Del Boy was running in D.C.? All we did was increase Medicaid, which was, by the way, his greatest gift. He never did get minimum wage lifted, but he did get that done. So that's what just come out. And I think, wow.

0: pot pile. I just think the income tax needs to go. Opportunity's there. We're rolling. If we're rolling, let's roll. Let's roll. Governor said, finally, man, about time. I just think the income tax needs to go. Opportunity's there. We're rolling. If we're rolling, let's roll. Let's roll. That's what I think. Let's roll, folks. Get rid of that income tax. All right. Let's see, folks. 844-766. Brendan joins you. Let me get my headset on. Let's get the call on. Go to Brendan. Brendan, what's up, brother?
1: Doing good, man. How's it going? I'm on the road.
0: Hard work and dedication, like I tell everybody. Everybody, but the problem is everybody believes I'm dedicated. Nobody believes I'm working hard.
1: Well, you and I talk a lot, so you're one of the most dedicated people in Louisiana. I can say that.
0: Yeah, dedication, but the hard work part, I'm trying to make people believe that, too.
1: Yeah.
0: Go ahead.
1: Yeah, I agree. So, you know, one of the things you're talking about is Christians voting. You know, with the midterm election, you know, a lot of people know that I was Fleming's campaign manager. And so I'm getting a lot of phone calls right now from people about, should I vote? I don't want to vote. I'm going to sit this one out. And I want to encourage people, please go vote. Yeah. Your voice matters. We cannot sit this out due to frustrations or shakes or whatever. Because, you know, people know that been to D.C., back and forth. What we're seeing in D.C. is not the Louisiana Democrat Party. I want to make that clear. What's happening up there with the DSA and what they're taking over, we as Christians in Louisiana, we got to unite. And we cannot just a Senate race out because we don't want the DSA to win and take control in D.C. And I can say this, I don't know Jamie Davis personally.
0: Yeah.
1: But I'm not going to, this is not a shot at him. But everybody knows I am a conservative Republican, and I believe in the conservative Republican agenda, not what the DSA is doing in D.C. So please, you know, we got to put our hardships down, our feelings down on this, and do what's right for the country and our state.
0: Yeah, that's my big concern. I'm just concerned about people not going to vote. People go vote, I think what they'll do is they're going to pull a right one. That's just my opinion. But if you don't go vote at all, people get mad at me for saying if you don't go vote at all, I think you as bad as the people are going to make the bad votes because a chance to at least beat somebody that we know does not need to be in Washington. And, you know, I'm not talking to people in Washington. I've talked to Mike Johnson and a few people up there, but not that many on what's going around the country. But, you know, we only affect our state. So that's what you go do. You go affect our state. That's what you do. But sending a Democrat that's going to vote for Chuck Schumer or whoever the new leader would be, man, that's almost ludicrous. It's just almost ludicrous to me.
1: Yeah, it is. I mean, we do have a lot of people, you know, that I've learned that I try to encourage. You know, you want to vote on two things, in my opinion, integrity and economics. Because, I give speeches. I did travel the state, and I spoke in Lafayette a couple weeks ago to a group down there, a Republican group. I mean, integrity, you can line up everything with, you know, biblical morals. It's very easy. Economics, you know, I do have to give, like you said earlier, I have to give Landry credit where credit's due. I mean, there's some things that we disagreed on. I mean, everybody knows that I was I'm against carbon sequestration. They knew that was one of the topics that we pushed with that campaign. But, you know, we do want regulation with data centers where they have to pay their own way. But, you know, back to Governor Landry and the administration and what they're doing and the legislators, they're doing a great job. I mean, I am seeing money flow in Louisiana that we have not seen in decades. I mean, the hot topic with the NDAs. I get it. But I'm witnessing it firsthand here in Rapides Parish. Our data center that's being built here, it's a sore topic with some, but the amount of food trucks, the amount of local jobs that I'm seeing, because I'm out there weekly. I do have a pass to go on that property, and I'm seeing the cash and the vendors and the hotels. I talked to the head of security. I saw a crew come in this week that was 360 strong, and a lot of our hotels are booked solid for months out due to the workers and the construction workers that are here.
0: Yeah, that's real good. The other thing is, that's why I'm saying, if we know we got this coming 4 or 5 years and it's going to keep getting better, I think the state getting rid of an income tax would be really big. I just think it would.
1: Yeah, it would be, because I have some people that live in Tennessee, and I've compared and looked at with their retirement. You know, one of the jobs as lieutenant governor is you want to also attract retirees. And I think Louisiana's on the right track with that. We just got to be careful with trying to attract businesses and corporations with tax subsidies. You know, we have a bad habit of... As a group right now, we got to be careful with, hey, we're going to make you tax exempt for 20 years, and then all of a sudden they're gone. Yeah. We've got to collect off of those big businesses. That way our citizens as a state, and we attract tourism, travel, and then we also attract retirees, because lots of times the retirees, these snowbirds, yep, that come, they have the money to spend. When it comes to local venues, festivals, they have the money to spend. So we got to get rid of that income tax, and I do think this administration is on the right track to do that. We just got to give it time and trust the process.
0: Yeah. All right, got to run. Thanks for the call. We got to...

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0: world. Let's go to our first caller. Big Hoss in Fort Worth, Texas. You're on the air, partner. Hit me.
1: Woohoo, Alex. Never thought I'd be on the horn with you, but I just had to call in about this methylene blue. Hell, this here blue juice done got this old cowboy feeling like a spring colt again. Keep pouring it out, partner.
0: Now that's what I want to hear. We're doing the best show and giving you the best products, and you can get them all at the alexjonesstore.com.
1: Woo-wee!
2: The age of men is over. Your walls will fall, your people will scream, and your freedom will choke on our blades.
0: I will never kneel. I will never fall. I fight for the free people of this world, for truth, for blood, and for the last light of humanity. Rise with me.

0: blames Musk a day into it being turned off, and then Trump has it flipped back on to see what Zelensky's going to do, and Zelensky goes and blows up another giant refinery. I mean, that's just amazing. Here are the headlines right here. Ukraine hits Russian refinery as Starlink satellite services are restored within hours. That's Axios reporting that. Here's another one. Ukraine's vital access to military-grade Starlink services is coming back after a sudden disruption, sources say. Ukraine runs out of Patriot interceptor missiles as Zelensky and Trump clash. Putin plunges Kiev into darkness with biggest hypersonic blitz on power plants in shameless snub to Trump's energy truce. I'm not defending Trump. I'm not defending Putin. I'm not defending Zelensky. I'm not even attacking any of these people. I am simply covering what happened. And Russia said, no, we did agree to an energy ceasefire. And last Friday, and within hours, Zelensky, on record, launched the biggest attack on Russian refineries ever and blew up a whole bunch of them, some of them completely. And so then Putin launched giant attacks, and the corporate media over here says, look, Putin snubbed the energy deal of Trump 4 or 5 days after it's known that Zelensky broke it, because they think you're stupid. You see, so I just go with the facts, not who I want to be good or who I want to be bad. Unbelievable. So think about that. Think about that long and hard. Trump tells Zelensky over and over again, stop blowing up these refineries, because all the studies show it hurts Europe 3 times worse than the Russians. Like blowing up the Nord Stream pipeline, that hurt Europe way worse than the Russians. Got like 40% of their gas from that, natural gas. And he's like, stop. And come. The Russians are about to launch 600 or 700,000 men, 100,000 of them North Koreans. They're basically like human robots. And you're going to have a big problem. And NATO didn't get the weapons together. And we're not going to come in and help you. You're not going to have a country very soon. Russia will invade by February. And it will not be limited military option, limited military special operation, okay? So, and if the deal isn't made and Russia rolls in before the end of February, people say, he's a Russian, how do you know? It's Russian doctrine. It's all war game because it's the ground's frozen, and then it can thaw as early as March, and so they don't want their tanks and stuff bogged down. That's how I knew they were going to invade 5 years ago by February. It's real simple. They were massing the troops. Ukraine wasn't making a deal. Putin would wait to the very last minute under doctrine to go. It was an easy prediction. Yes, no one else made it. I made it. And I don't know why everybody else is so freaking stupid. Okay? I explain to everybody how I predict everything. And it just, you have the best record of predicting things, too. And I'm trying to get people to listen to me so you understand I know what I'm talking about. I mean, I'm not sitting here like going and taking a college class and buying a cheat sheet the day before at the library and, you know, reading some condensed bullshit and coming up here and mailing it in. And when I give you a few data points how I predict stuff, there's obviously a lot more goes into it. But I'm trying to teach people how you can do the same thing. Secret sources, I'm so smart. Aren't I great? I'm like, this is how this stuff works. This is what's going to happen next. The mullahs aren't going to fall. They're going to close the strait. It's going to explode inflation. The globalists are going to love that. It's going to make us lose the midterms. The Pentagon tells Trump, don't go in. It's not going to work. Instead, they attack me and Carlson and others, saying we're Russian agents, we're Qatari agents, and have all their talk show hosts make up crap instead of like, oh, the Pentagon said don't do it. It's on record, but oh, no, they're not going to call the chairman of the Joint Chiefs a Russian or Iranian agent. They just single me out. Because I'm going, hey, look, the Pentagon report says this, I agree with them. Well, you're a damn Iranian, boy. Okay, yeah, right. I really love the Muslims, huh? Secretly in Islamic, yeah. I really like it. Also like eating shit. No, seriously, folks. Got a big problem. And Trump is starting to show some basic, good, old-fashioned smarts here with Iran and with Russia, and that's good because the United States holds all the cards with Ukraine. Because unlike the mullahs, Russia wants into, they were even like 20 years ago saying, we'll join NATO. They want into the West. They want to sell their rare earth minerals. They want to be capitalist, and they're ready to go. But the globalists don't want that. And because they don't want a laissez-faire, free market, prosperous future. They've got their great reset, globalist future. So let me start getting to these clips. It's just that it's so predictable that Trump would turn Starlink off, but just to show him what he could do, and then turn it back on. And then Zelensky, within 2 hours, I mean, that means the minute that the internet came back on, they had the drones ready, loaded, targeted, and meow. Because it takes them, in many cases, a few hours going at 150 miles an hour just to even, some of them are jet-powered, even faster, to get where they're going. So that means, like, the minute they go, Lord Zelensky, they have turned back on Starlink. Fire weapon now! Fire! Blow up refinery! Defy Trump! In his little Cookie Monster voice. So I think Trump is going to turn Starlink right back off. In fact, we haven't gotten the news yet, but if you follow the fact pattern, it's not a total prediction, but it's a probability of like 90%. I bet Trump's already turned Starlink off again. Because what they blew up the Russian refinery like 5-6 hours ago, I bet as soon as Trump's told about this, or as soon as he learns, he'll say, turn it off again. And it's like a whack-a-mole thing, and now he'll keep it turned off for a week. Because here's what Trump's doing. Trump is trying to force both sides to negotiate. So he wants leverage on both sides with being able to literally turn on the battlefield and turn off the battlefield. Quite the power trip. So let's go ahead and just, here's Trump, since I mentioned him, I might as well just show him saying it. Trump says Zelensky's a dictator without elections. Zelensky better move fast or he's going to have no country left. Which is true, because the Russians are getting ready to come in and completely take the whole thing over as early as mid-November, as late as February 24th. That's Russian doctrine. I mean, they might change it. So there you go. That's, and he's like, look, you don't have much time. And the Russians have told him that. And the Russians have told NATO, when we go in there, really guns a-blazing, and you attack us and we feel overwhelmed, we'll hit you with nuclear weapons. First tactical. So they're like saying, on guard. That's chivalry. You know, on guard. You know, the French, when a guy pulls a sword out and is about to try to kill you, that's old-fashioned dueling rules. And it came into firearms after that, that you had to so many paces and tell them, all right, this is no quarter given. This is, all right, on guard. I'm going to try to kill you now. And so the Russians are, okay, on guard. You came in, you overthrew it, you did this, you wanted a fight, we don't want it, we're overwhelmed. If you come in and overwhelm us, we're going to hit you with nuclear weapons. On guard. Those are the rules. There you go. Yeah, put that back up. Zelensky says Ukraine will resume strikes on Russian refineries as frustration with Trump mounts. Huh. Okay, we'll see how that works out for you, buddy boy. So let's go ahead and go to Trump on you better move quick. You're not going to have a country. And then go right into clip 4. Well, I'll get to that later. I'll just go ahead and go to Trump. Here it is.
1: You don't see eye to eye on one issue in particular, Mr. President, and that is the issue of Russia and President Putin. Senator Sullivan has called President Putin a dictator, an authoritarian, a mafia regime leader. He's against that diesel deal that you announced last week. Why, Mr. President, are you right and Senator Sullivan is wrong on this?
2: Well, look, I have to make deals with people, so I don't go around calling them names. I'm a deal maker. I've always been a very good deal maker. I became very rich because of deals, so I don't go around mocking people.
3: halfway down Downing Street.

0: if the United States pulls the missiles and they're no longer giving the anti-missile missiles to them, which they've now completely run out of, they announced that today. And we've already known that for weeks, that less and less missiles were fired up to try to counter the Russian missiles. And for now, the last few weeks, no missiles are fired up. So I don't need, as I announced a few weeks ago, to hear from Zelensky they're out of anti-missile missiles. I can watch the attacks and see that. See, that's human intelligence. We don't need to wait until we're told something when we see it. It'd be like if you saw your neighbor's house burned to the ground, you don't need to open the newspaper in the morning and read about it because you saw the damn thing in live time. So we have Zelensky freaking out on Piers Morgan yesterday saying, turn it on, Elon Musk, I know you do it. Even though he knows that the military-grade Starlink, Starshield, is run by the Pentagon and Musk doesn't even control it. And Musk came out with a post on X saying, it's on record by law, these satellites are owned by the Pentagon. I just launched them. I don't even have the control of these. I have control of Starlink. And Zelensky has before been using Starlink, even outside of Ukraine, with anti-ship drones and stuff illegally. And Musk has turned that off before because he got all sorts of international calls about it and went and checked and saw it was indeed happening. And by the rules of using Starlink, it's not supposed to be used for military operations. That's not his jurisdiction. So Elon Musk is completely clean on this, of course. But Zelensky blamed him. He also blamed Trump and said that he's on the wrong side of history and all the rest of it. So let's play clips 14 and 20. Here they are.
1: Both sides, but we are okay that he's in the middle. But if you're in the middle, you have to stay in the middle, not on the wrong side. I think his advisors are wrong. I don't know who is pushing him not to the right side. This is not right side of history about Starlink. So, we are professionals. We understand what's going on. If you're losing the speed, so it's of Starlink, so we understand what's going on. So they switched off that. It's their decision.
2: What is your message to Elon Musk?
1: No, it's a big mistake. A lot of losses. This decision will bring lot of human losses.
2: Yes, people are dying because of this decision.
1: Of course, people will die. Of course, if attacks will continue and if Starlink will not work, of course, it's not helpful. So my message is absolutely, I hope that is mistake, maybe huge technical problem, I don't know, but we are asking to do it, to switch on. And I think it will be, honest, it will be fair, and it's like between partners.
0: Wow. Now, he also said that he has zero intention of giving up his presidency and basically thinks elections shouldn't happen in Ukraine while the war continues. And then that dovetails with him meeting with the King of England, who's heavily involved in all of this, make no mistake. King Charles, well, he certainly knows about not being elected. Then you have the unelected EU Commission and all of their directors and leaders and the head of NATO. They know all about being unelected. Got some really powerful clips of what the head of NATO, Rutte, said. But let's go to Zelensky admitting he has zero intention of giving up the presidency and is a dictator.
2: Yes. With your position,
1: yeah.
2: To be clear, you have no intention of resigning. You're not going to quit.
1: Not, of course. It's my responsibility.
2: And then people will say, okay, when will you have an election? Now, obviously, you were supposed to have one in 2024, but because of the war, you weren't able to have one. Many millions of people, Ukrainians, have left the country. Many more are fighting on the front line. Is it possible to have an election of the kind that President Trump has been talking about?
1: Not, of course.
0: Now, here's another amazing clip. This is total confession through projection. NATO chief Rutte calls Putin weak. Here is the main thing. We are stronger. Russia is not in a good place. Hybrid attacks and whatever it is are a sign of weakness. What they would love us to do is talk about it in the whole day and to be rattled and to have press. Putin has been completely open about his aims. Their attacks have been out in the open. It's been NATO blowing up Nord Stream and then, you know, trying to deny it. It's been NATO sinking Turkish ships supplying Russia and saying no one knows who did it. It's been NATO directing all of this crap, using U.S. systems to do it. And so they're the ones using Ukraine as a hybrid war, as a proxy war, literally. That's what they call it in documents that have leaked. And the plan for a proxy war they've had for over 20 years, they finally manipulated Russia into joining. And that's why I said it's too big a gamble. Russia shouldn't do it, even though I know Russia's being encircled. Just wait it out, because Europe would collapse on its own. But I think Russia knew that they were still just going to be attacked with false flags. So it didn't matter. So here's Rutte saying that Russia's going to do false flags. Russia's doing proxy attacks when there's no evidence of that. So that tells you more. They're priming things for a false flag. So everything he says here is on record what they're doing. People say, oh, my God, you're a Russian agent. No, I'm an agent of truth. I mean, remember, this same group said Putin blew up the Nord Stream. It's now been basically declassified that it was NATO directing it with the U.S. help. Now they're trying to put some Ukrainian with a sailboat in jail, saying, okay, Ukrainian did it, but it wasn't officially NATO. I mean, give me a break, people. Let me just lie to you and say, oh, yeah, Nord Stream was the Russians. Yeah, right. And the Easter Bunny's real. Here's the head of the unelected NATO alliance.
3: But here's the main thing. We are stronger. Russia is not in a good place. These hybrid attacks and whatever it is are a sign of weakness. What they love us to do is to talk about it the whole day and to be rattled and to have press conferences on it. We're not going to do that. We will react where we need to react. Again, not always visible.
0: And if you listen to the full press conference, I've watched the larger clip, there's nothing there. They go, what about these horrible Russian proxy attacks and the hybrid war? And they don't say even say what it is. Like, the Russians, I guess they're talking about a month ago, they found a drone at an airport. Turned out it wasn't even a Russian drone, just sitting there. Look, a drone. It's a Russian drone sitting there. Ah, let's attack Russia with nukes right now. Oh, my God, there's a drone. A month later, oh, it wasn't even a Russian drone. Oh, there was a drill. Oh, security services. Oh, they found a plastic explosive down the road from a power plant. It's the Russians. Oh. I mean, it just goes on and on and on and on and on. Meanwhile, the CIA smuggles hundreds of drones in to blow up half their nuclear bomber fleet. The Russians just take it and go, okay, please stop. We're just punching the bear in the nose. Come on, let's go to nuclear war. Come on, let's do it. Come on. Ladies and gentlemen, methylene blue is incredible. And we have the very best you're going to find anywhere at thealexshowstore.com. 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My workouts have been so much better. 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Here's what some of the guests on the show experienced when they took it, and Joe Rogan and others talking about my transformation that methylene blue has been a big part of.
4: How is Alex doing these?
5: He's great. He lost a lot of weight.
4: I saw he's getting like... Yeah, he's ready for the next
5: My friend
4: week.
5: Sean Johnson's training him.
4: Oh, really?
5: Yeah, he gets up every morning. He works out for fucking hours. He's lost 70 pounds at this point. Hmm. He looks fantastic, man.
4: Yeah.
5: He looks fantastic. He looks like he's 20 years younger.
6: I saw Alex Jones, and he looks really good, doesn't
5: yeah,
6: he?
5: Yeah, he's losing all weight.
0: Taking back my health.
7: You're so good.
5: That's the only impression I could do.
7: Hey, Alex looks good, man.
5: He lost some weight.
7: He looks good.
5: Dude, he looks great.
7: Yeah.
5: He works out every day. It's like no Ozempic, no bullshit, no shortcuts.
4: He's definitely one of my bucket list.

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3: Because if really Trump would cut it off, then Zelensky would be completely blind. He cannot do any deep strike. He cannot even arrange or continue the action.
4: Your message to Elon Musk?
5: No, it's a big mistake. A lot of losses. This decision will bring lot of human losses.
4: Yes, people are dying because of this decision.
5: Of course, people will die. Of course, if attacks will continue and if Starlink will not work, of course, I mean, it's not helpful. So my message is absolutely, I hope that it's a mistake, maybe huge technical problem, I don't know, but we are asking to do it, to switch on. And I think it will be, I mean, honest, it will be fair, and it's like between partners.
3: And the last, most final, you know, red button to stop this conflict, when the finally Starlink will cut off the Ukrainian forces. This is end of the war. They depend 100% on Starlink. If Starlink are not available for Ukrainian armed forces, well, within an hour, we will know that they are, you know, lines complete disarray. They have no communication, no targeting, no reporting back, no sharing of the video from their drones attack. Everything come to the steel point. And this is all, this key from the ending of this conflict, and only in the Trump hands. If he really wanted to push, he can do it.
4: Absolute bombardment of Ukraine aimed directly at your energy. Do you feel betrayed by what has been happening?
5: Really, yes, really, between us. But I mean, it's a little bit more complicated than just my emotions or my feelings. Yes, it depends not on me. I mean, our country has to survive.
6: Zelensky comes out and says, "We don't have election because we as a society decide. You don't tell us when to have election." It's the greatest gaslighting I've ever seen. And then he makes all these other statements like, "No, Trump, you go through us. We authorize ship or we sink them." And he just continues to, like, make the perfect moves to fuck off enough to shut this down. I think you're right. It was definitely connected to Ukraine. Well, 2 years ago when they almost killed him in Mar-a-Lago, that guy was a CIA cutout. So I'm really concerned that this guy is so arrogant with the lawless forces he's involved in that if Trump continues to make the right moves, they're going to kill Trump. And I mean that, folks. I don't say that to be dramatic. I think Zelensky and his handlers, I bet Zelensky said over the weekend, "Kill that son. Don't you kill him?" Because he's like, "No, Trump, yeah. You're the election soon. You see." Go ahead.
5: Both sides. But we are okay that he's in the middle. But if you're in the middle, you have to stay in the middle. Not on the wrong side. I think his advisors are wrong. I don't know who is pushing him not to the right side. This is not right side of history.
3: Yeah, absolutely. Look, as you said, his handlers can use Zelensky and Ukraine. you know, to stage attempt on the Trump and then blame it on the Zelensky. He basically done. Anytime he can either die from all the overdose on fentanyl, where his handler will add little more fentanyl in his, you know, crack dose or whatever he using, sniffing, whatever he does, smoking, and that's it. So it's very good. Look, think of this. You have someone already ready to accept all blame for, then, you know, it's a perfect scenario. And as I said, this really, really dangerous period where at least we are in the final stage of the not only Ukrainian conflict. It's basically fight of the Trump with the globalist. And on stake, the future of America, on stake, the future of Europe. And of course, Ukrainian conflict is like a cause and all at the same time as a consequences of this fight. As we discussed with you, globalists did their last attempt to grab the world control. And they decided, well, we're very close. If we were going to get, you know, the...
6: So there you go, ladies and gentlemen. Very historic developments happening. There I was Tuesday with Victor Boot on air, and I was predicting that Starlink was already turned off and that Trump would not officially announce that he had turned it off, that it would just be a test to see what Zelensky did when Trump turned it back on. And I also said that yesterday, that I predicted he would turn it back on soon, in a day to a week, and that Zelensky would then immediately begin blowing up more Russian refineries, and that Trump would then turn it back off. And it's a safe bet that Starlink's already been turned back off. That's not a prediction, but that's a probability. You can, you know, tell me what you think about that when I open the phones up in the third hour today. But we have Anthony Rubin, an incredible investigative journalist who's broken so much news on human trafficking into the United States and into Europe, dealing with the NGOs, the non-governmental organizations, the ongoing expansion, the invasion of Europe, of Spain, of Italy, of Germany, of France, of the UK. He's got groundbreaking investigations and footage, some of it exclusive. He's going to be sharing with us today. So believe me, you don't want to miss the second hour coming up here in just about 20 minutes. Separately, let me give you an update about the broadcast and about the show and some of the transitional pains that are going on here. When I talk about how we need your support, it's so that we can upgrade the old studios in the future, finish and build a new studio and maintain the crew we have and then expand the crew and bring on a bunch of new hard-hitting one-hour news shows that I've always wanted to do. We did Infowars Nightly News for many years. And then, of course, that model got picked up by everybody else. It's the smart thing to do, not do 3-4-hour talk radio style shows. We'll still do mine and maybe a few others, but mainly just a bunch of one-hour hard-hitting live shows with breaking news, a quick guest, some analysis, another guest, boom, hours over, another host with all the latest information. And we can do that if we get your support. You probably noticed on Tuesday for some of the internet streams, we had some outages and things, and then you probably noticed the first 10 minutes or so of the broadcast today was just dead air for some of the internet folks out there, like on Rumble and X, and that is literally because of a long story, but a lot of the equipment here in the old InfoWars studio was on average at least 10 years old, and we needed to already upgrade, you know, the resolution we put video out in. People always ask, why do you have an old resolution, low resolution? Well, that's the encoders and systems and computers that we had. And we also send out to radio and TV stations and satellites and have to have delays for commercial radio and TV. That's something the traditional streamers don't have. Remember, I've been on air since before they had social media. You know, started out on Access TV, local radio, talk radio, things like that. I was one of the first to ever say, I'm going to put a news show that's a radio show on the internet. And even back when, you know, Limbaugh and Art Bell were doing it, where they'd have just a document cam that would just take a frame every second or so, and you just see a frame of their show. We were doing that too, pioneering it like Rush Limbaugh and Art Bell. So we were, you know, early adopters of that. There wasn't enough bandwidth to do anything but just, you know, a webcam that would just show you basically, you know, images. And then the images sped up till you got low-res video and all the rest of it. So through the whole process with the court and all the stuff, even though they never got the equipment And even though we were able to get it back once he started losing in court through a new company that I work for, long story, all of the software, all of the computers, everything got wiped. So even all the old equipment we could still use, most of it was defunct companies. And so the software gets wiped off of them. So you have worthless machines. So we come in here, and the only thing working is the cameras and the cables and stuff, and that's all so old. So we upgraded the cameras and upgraded the servers and upgraded the computers and upgraded the video in just the last few months, because we were already getting a new building and already paying for a new studio, but it was cheaper and better and smarter just to come back in here. So we've done that, but with a limited crew, we've been fixing and upgrading, doing the regular shows, preparing, getting it all ready, and haven't had the money for some of the expensive new encoders and things that had been put into the new network backup studios. So in the interim, while we were figuring out what to do, we have to bounce the signal over to that little mini studio. And there's a lot that goes into that. So that's where you've had the hiccups. And long story short, we're ironing it out. It'll all be taken care of. We appreciate our affiliates, everybody knowing that normally we have very few outages, maybe one a year or something. We have generators on this building. It was back when we had the snow that knocked out power for weeks in Texas. We were able to stay up on air with our smaller generators, but they started to fail. So we put in a new generator, you know, that was like $80,000 and $50,000 to put in the wiring. And, you know, you've made an investment in this show so that we can cover breaking news, give Over the Horizon analysis, tomorrow's news today. And I'm very thankful to all of you. But if we had a lot more money, we could upgrade quicker, hire more people, get more reporters, and expand a lot faster. And so that's why when I tell you we need your support, we really do. We're winning legal battles. That takes money as well. The bad guys don't want this iconic transmission on air because they know we've exposed their false narratives. We've derailed their operations on many fronts, wars, the COVID freakout, their pedophile rings, their Epstein garbage, and they know I will continue to tell the truth, even put a gun to my head, so they want us off the air. 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This is the black 3/4 zip with red sweater. I designed it. I think it's very clean. I think it's very bold and strong. 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They sell sweaters like this all day long at Macy's and Dillard's and Nordstrom's for $100 to $120. It's 70-something bucks. Okay? So that is a great deal on a really nice piece of apparel. There's a lot of other long sleeves, like the gray one with the black 1776. There's the classic 1970-style Olympic muscle shirt or wife beater that I designed. It's got the 1776 in red on white with the blue stars. I love it, and I think it's a great shirt. People really like it. A lot of folks are ordering it. Thank you so much. And so the apparel is amazing. We've got some of the best designs. We certainly have the widest selection designs. There's the whole comedy section there. There's the new plaid shirt that's got the leather patch, the Betsy Ross flag on it. Listeners wanted it, so we've got an Alex Jones 2028 for president shirt. Alex Jones is right shirts. I mean, that's just the latest stuff. There's new designs every week. And if you dig through there, you'll definitely find something for you. 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The great news is everybody loves it, and the bad news is that it will be sold out probably by tomorrow at thealexjonesstore.com, and it'll be 4 to 6 weeks before more of it comes in. So that alone is such a game changer. That was wow. In the last week or so since it came back in, who are like, if this continues, we'll be able to hire a bunch of crew and reporters and hosts, and man, we're off the races. But of course, there's the old rule of, in a catch-22, where they don't have enough money to order a whole giant mass of it up front because they're not sure it's going to sell really good. And then when it does sell really good, we don't have it. But that's, anybody that's ever been in business and understands the world operates understands that. So whether it's the ultramethylene blue or the bovine colostrum or the Irish sea moss, you get a free bottle of that with every order right now. It's in the top bestsellers, but we're just giving it away because something has a 90%+ reorder rate. Want those of you that have never experienced it to get it so you do become a customer, because we sell stuff that really, really works and does amazing things. And I could talk for 30 minutes about what Irish sea moss does. I could talk for 30 minutes about what bovine colostrum does. I could talk for hours about what nitric boost does and the ingredients in it, or what methylene blue does, and we got the best of all those. You just need to go look into it for yourself, and then you need to get our product. And when you're blown away by it, go try somebody else's and notice that ours is better, because I want you to know that I didn't steer you wrong. Because everything I do is about trying to get it right. And I was thinking about starting the show with that today, explaining the different types of people that are out there. Because to me, it's just second nature that I really do say what I really believe. And I really do value the truth. I really do want justice and peace and freedom. And then there's so many other people that are just oblivious and don't care. There's other people that just go with whatever is in power, and they'll sell their mom out for a stick of bubblegum. And then there's other people that do care about the world, but for whatever reason don't have high enough IQs or enough world understanding or street smarts to know what the truth is. So they're out there trying to promote the truth and defend the truth, but they end up getting hoodwinked and manipulated by bad people to support bad policies because they're ignorant, and we all know the people perish for lack of knowledge. But I can tell you with our track record, I only point this out because the people perish for lack of knowledge. No broadcast, no one in the world has a wide spectrum better record of, in general, being the most accurate that myself and our guest and our crew produce. And I simply look for whoever has the best track record of being the most accurate and who has the most integrity. And it doesn't even have to agree with guests I have 100% or agree with other co-hosts 100%. If I think they have integrity and I've seen them with a track record of going against the grain and telling the truth at their own personal detriment, that is who I associate with, ladies and gentlemen. And that is what this broadcast is all about. And I put forward to you that it is a wise move for all of you to support the broadcast, to spread the word about the broadcast, to pray for the broadcast, and to buy the products that fund the transmission at thealexjonesstore.com. 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You can see the tab right there at the top of the AlexJonesStore.com. VIP Club. Everyone should be a VIP. And it ends.

0: And it's been beyond stressful. And I'm not complaining. This is, you know, my Jobian trial. And then the crew has put up with a lot. So anytime I'm feeling sorry for myself, I think about all the stuff they put up with and the topsy-turviness of all this. But we just trust in God and God's plan. We're going to put one foot in front of the other in this fight and just show up and continue moving forward, because I know we're in a global depression. I know we're in the beginnings of a new world war. I know we're in the fourth turning and the old economic system is going down. I know they're trying to replace us with the AI and the whole program. And we've got the enemy's number. We understand how to beat them. And they wouldn't be trying to shut us and others down if their plan was invincible. As they say, the propaganda would not be necessary if a situation was hopeless. And so that's where we are. Now, I'm going to get into global human trafficking, the UN, the upping of the invasion of Europe and the UK and the plan for the United States. Yes, it's a racial, anti-white, Muslim, communist uprising. This is all planned. It's part of a larger globalist plan. That's coming up with the muckraker, Anthony Rubin. And then I'm going to get into the elections. I'm going to get into Ilhan Omar. I'm going to get into the terrible images of a woman. I thought it might be a trans till I saw him up close. I think it's a woman with all the chemicals and, you know, what they've done to us. It's a sad thing. I don't like, aha, look at that blob creature. But a bunch of men do beat this woman up. And then I see the men bragging about it online, and I see people defending it. And that's not good optics, folks. That's not what, well, we're supposed to behave like Antifa, you know, beating up women and things. Again, this is the type of stuff that's going to make us lose the midterms. But, you know, to me, it's indicative of kind of like the left, where they're like, I don't care what our leaders do, we're going to back them. And Trump is seeing somebody agitate from a distance. You know, he's 80 years old. In that light, he probably couldn't even see, look like a man, look like a trans to me. And I don't think Trump could see that they were punching her in the face and slamming her head in the ground and, you know, really thugging out. So I'm not defending what happened, but I'm also saying I don't think Trump endorsed that. And I think it would be, you know, good if Trump would, you know, obviously tell his supporters these rallies, if somebody gets up and starts yelling, you don't want to beat them up, especially if they're wearing a shirt that says expose Epstein, release the Epstein files. They still haven't released half of them. So you could not, and I sent you guys an image of that. It's an artist rendering of it, but, you know, her being held down, and, the, you know, there's the Epstein files shirt. I want to show that. But she was wearing the Epstein files shirt. And Trump signed on to this. You know, people wonder, well, why did Trump lose so much support? Now, that's actual real still shot. I sent you guys in HD. I'll send it to you again. It's fine. But the point is that I was watching all these videos this morning. They just load into my feed, calling me a Russian agent and all this stuff. That's the new thing. First, I was a Qatari agent. And they say it's weird. Like, 5 months in, all these people started turning on Trump. And we're like, no, even Musk left the White House and said he's in the Epstein files. He's ordered a cover-up. And then they, you know, got back together and whatever. But that shocked him so much at the time, they had a big falling out. But then, you know, he sees the Democrats and how bad they are, that Musk has his interest, so he's, you know, playing nice again. Okay, whatever. I'm not even judging that. I'm sitting here saying, as horrifying as this is, I still want to support the good stuff Trump's doing. But these people are saying, oh, the Russians gave the order 5 months in his administration to have all these people turn against him. No, that's when the Epstein thing happened. And when they sent Bongino and Patel out on television with, like, deer in the headlights to say, crooks acted alone in Pennsylvania. Epstein killed himself. He wasn't a child trafficker. He didn't have any help. All these lies. And then Trump says, you know, if you believe that Epstein exists, it's a hoax, you are not MAGA. I mean, these are really stupid things to say. And I know what happened. I was told right when Trump was getting back in that the CIA came and said, look, it's MI6, CIA, it'll destroy the country. You got to cover it up. And I'm not defending what Trump did, but I said get ready for that. Then he's out telling his constituents to shut up and forget about it. And I'm like, listen, if you're going to cover it up, at least just shut up. I mean, it's like, do you care about the average American's economic plight? I don't care about any American's economic problems. Well, why would you say that even if you believe it? All right, folks, we'll be back. In fact, I'm going to play some clips of this. That's some shocking clips with Trump supporters calling for a dictatorship straight ahead.
1: Started having seizures like a few years ago, and everybody in my family knows I'm a neuroscientist.
2: What did you do to fix it?
1: Methylene blue.
2: I'd take it.
1: Okay.
2: Yeah.
1: Mel Gibson was on here talking about it.
3: This stuff works, man.
1: I take it every day as well.
2: And yeah, RFK Jr. told me about it.
1: Yeah, man, it's fantastic.
4: What is Bobby Kennedy Jr. dropping into that glass of water?
5: Plenty of folks are wondering what was in that little bottle he uncorked during a flight.
4: Methylene blue.
0: Show her Kennedy taking it. Kennedy literally gobbles it.
4: He must be doing something right. That ripped bod is 73 years old.
1: You shouldn't have to tell a doctor about methylene blue. I think everybody should know about it. It's changed my life.
6: It kind of gives you like a boost of energy. It's not like an energy drink where you get the jitters or like you're just ready for the day and you're never going to sleep. It's more so like it.
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0: be done, though the heavens fall. That's what I do. I just tell the truth. I don't think about the consequences of myself or anybody else. That's how God wants it. That's real 1000D chess, is not playing 1000D chess, but doing the right thing and just telling it like it is. And that's what creates real civilization, real people that aren't coddled from the truth, that don't live in denial. So you've got this fat woman being beat up by a bunch of men. She did look like a trans person until I examined her closely. And I think it is a woman, a product of the glyphosate and the toxins. And it's a sad thing. People, I don't think she'd make fun of them because they look like mutated blobs. These are people that were weaker than us that, you know, fell to the leftist plan. So, of course, that's a joke, AI, of what happened. But that is what happened. But these are recent clips of folks saying they want Trump in a compilation to be a dictator and just do whatever he has to do. Well, that's a pretty dangerous slippery slope there. And what happens, even if he's a good dictator, what happens once he goes? No, I'm not for a dictatorship. I don't think Trump should be a dictator. Here's a clip.
1: As a dictator for 4 years, absolutely. This country needs a dictator. I hate to say that, but it's the truth.
2: He could stand on the front steps of the White House and commit murder, and I'm with him.
3: If he says it, then I'll go with it. And if he wants to be a dictator, then so be it.
0: This is how cults operate. Like the Democrats' litmus test, two men can have a baby. X and Y chromosomes don't exist. Or I'm on my 13th booster, even though half my family's died from the shots, and they admit they don't protect you and they hurt you. So I just call out cult-like behavior. This is a new clip from yesterday. Death jab worshipers are bragging about their obedience to the jabs. Here's the clip. So this is a very similar spirit to the very guys that beat up that poor fat woman, went on social media to brag about how they did it. Totally divorced from reality. Here's the clip.
4: Yeah, I'm about that life. Flu, COVID-19, hepatitis B, HPV. I asked for polio. They told me no, so I can only assume Walgreens wants me to get polio.
5: I don't understand how in the year 2026 this is still a thing. How are people still this indoctrinated into the system of Big Pharma? And take a look at the like count on this. Almost 300,000 likes on a post about a guy getting a bunch of vaccines. And the most crazy thing about this video is not even the video, it is the comments. Take a look at this. I spread them out for my own sanity, so we have somebody else who gets a bunch of vaccines. Well, that's attractive. Almost 25,000 likes. Your nap tomorrow is going to be so good. We're living in a time where this is insanely attractive. Weird way to propose, but yes. So all these people are just loving that he's getting all these vaccines, and apparently they do the same thing. COVID, flu, and shingles yesterday. I love an educated man. Well done. This is a flex. Sexiest thing I've seen all day. What is going on here? Why are there so many people that are so into people getting so many vaccines? It makes no sense.
0: Well, it makes total sense if you're in a death cult and you've been totally conned. You have to keep doubling down. You don't admit you're wrong. That's what cults do. The group's still supporting the Iran war. They're like, oh, we're winning it. No, it's great. Oh, no, it's fine to cover up Epstein. You know, Epstein never really existed. It was a Democrat hoax, even though the Democrats are more involved with Republicans. So that's what's going on here. And, of course, they don't tell that idiot that the polio vaccine isn't available because they admit it gives you polio. He doesn't even understand that. That it's been fully discredited. And not even the government would dare do that. So these people are complete fools. You know, if the COVID shot is a vaccine, why do you have to get 13 boosters, sir? But to him, it's about submission to the system. It's about showing he's thrown common sense and science to the wind that Anthony Fauci is his God. We'll be right. Make a massive announcement right now. I mean, this is just bonker town. What it does is just... I feel 20 years younger. I'm not kidding you. Ultra methylene blue.
6: I know. Blue. I love it. This stuff works, man.
0: I just can't shut up about it. Ultra Methylene Blue. I mean, this is just bonker town.

0: Another time.
1: Another time.
0: In the age of wonder.
1: In the age of wonder.
0: Hour number two, Anthony Rubin, massive breaking news. Another on the globalist time. Invasion of Europe accelerating.
1: Another time. Slap the screen and
0: wait. Here's a trailer.
2: To the if you are receiving this transmission, you are the resistance. Live from Austin, Texas, broadcasting worldwide, it's Alex Jones.
0: Here's the trailer for Replacing Europe. It's happening, and you're next.

0: behind me are a bunch of African men. We're about to get on a plane and get flown onto the mainland of Europe, into Madrid.
1: Hey.
2: Oh, what's the problem?
0: Explain what the fuck happened, Josh. Explain, this is your moment. Explain what happened.
3: Europe is being invaded. In the span of less than one lifetime, entire nations have become lands of strangers.
2: Huh? Whoa. Easy. Whoa, you gotta back up, man.
0: What's the problem, man?
3: The United Nations, national governments, and criminal networks are systematically replacing native Europeans with foreigners.
4: The mafia work with the police. The police here, they don't want for it to stop. The entire migration is a game. Everyone who want to have their share.
3: We followed the entire invasion route from Africa to Europe.
5: How many members of maybe ISIS or Al-Qaeda or terrorist groups do you think have migrated up to Europe this way?
6: From my point of view, it's a possibility. Like, it's really easy to come here.
0: If you see a witch, what do you do with the witch?
4: Some people can kill them.
7: Every night, if I see, I will kill them.
0: What happened to your country?
8: So if I pull out a camera right now, we'll probably get jumped.
3: Europe, as we know it, is on the brink of extinction.
9: This is what happens when you let a bunch of foreigners completely overtake your country.

0: we have a real American hero with us. I mean, it would take hours to talk about what this guy's done. They, a few years ago, got a Homeland Security leak during the Biden administration of tens of thousands of where missing children were, where they'd been dropped off, sometimes in alleyways, sometimes in farms, collapsed houses. But sometimes they'd go there and they'd open the doors up and there'd be a 11-year-old girl saying, yeah, I'm pregnant, I'm a prostitute, I have sex with all these men. There's just men walking in right there to have sex with them. And James O'Keefe found similar stuff, and it just gets buried. It gets blocked. No corporate media other than Fox here and there picks it up. And, you know, he got kidnapped and, you know, down by the Mexican cartels, and it just goes on and on. The adventures. This isn't a Netflix movie. This isn't fiction. This is real. And I can just go on for days with what Anthony Rubin has done with his small team, muckraker.com, X Real Muckraker, YouTube Real Muckraker. And obviously, Trump has clamped on the border 96%. That's a great thing Trump did. We're very supportive of that. But whatever happened with finding the missing kids, I know they found some, and because they're juveniles, you can't put it on the news, but there's ways to get reports out. And I know Anthony will have some of the better numbers on that. I'm not even calling out the administration. I'm saying I'd like to see better reportage on that. From my sources, they have found a lot of people, and you do see local news about it. But that's a whole other issue we'll get to later in the hour. I want him to get into the new film, Replacing Europe, trailer. For those that don't know, it is UN Replacement Migration. It is an official plan. The UN and NGOs fund it. The State Department was funding it. USAID was funding it. But it's now actually intensified to levels I've never seen before. Even though supposedly the funding's been cut off by us. And then you also have, with the Strait of Hormuz closed the last 6 months, you have massive food shortages now being baked in to this winter and next year, with the growing season being decimated. The UN's estimating the biggest migrant flows they've ever seen. So be sure and follow Anthony Rubin at Muckraker, Real Muckraker on X, and get all the clips. He's got some exclusive clips for us as well. We're going to get you today. Anthony, great job. Great to have you here. I know that's quite the intro, but that's just scratching the surface. You got a lot of wavos and some guardian angels from this harrowing trip where you literally, like Lewis and Clark, went all across from where it starts to where it ends.
1: Yes, sir. Well, Alex, it's good to be with you again. It's been a little bit. Thank you for having me on.
0: Thank you.
1: And yeah, so, you know, to give people the high level overview, for anybody who doesn't know who I am, you know, one of the things that kind of put me on the map a few years ago was, myself and my brother, we were the first individuals to go from South America to the US border and follow the whole invasion trail on foot, documenting the whole thing. And, I started writing a book about the takeover of the West. And I said, you know what, like a lot of my experience, or the strength of the book, rather, is based on my lived experience, at least the authority of the book. And, you know, I thought, you know, I actually need to go to Europe and figure out and see what's going on over there. And what was supposed to be, you know, a trip of a few weeks turned into a trip of almost 3 months. And we ended up following the entire invasion route out there. And it was truly the most incredible thing. I mean, we can get into the different findings right now, obviously, but just to give people a high-level overview. You know, there are three different invasion routes onto the European continent that the invaders use. There's the Atlantic route, where they'll leave from West Africa, countries like Western Sahara, Morocco, Mauritania, where we went to Sierra Leone, as far south as there, and they'll get on these boats and they'll go to the Canary Islands. And then from there, they're flown by NGOs to the European mainland. So we'll get into that. That's what we expose. And then, of course, we follow them through mainland Spain and France to the UK. But there's two other routes. There's the Mediterranean route, where they leave from countries like Tunisia and they land in Italian islands. And then again, they're basically home free from there. And then there's their land corridor, where they will go from the Middle East into Turkey and then on to the rest of the European Union from there. And so we followed the Atlantic route. And some of these findings are absolutely incredible. We are going to be reaching out to, for example, the International Organization of Migration. We have an official on hidden camera that we managed to get to admit to us, and this is in the documentary, we can play some clips right now, that Spain and other European governments are allowing this crisis to take place and allowing it to continue. He talked about the Spanish government flying suitcases full of cash to these corrupt African governments so that they could keep the crisis ongoing, and things like this. And so that's just sort of a high-level overview. We followed the entire trail from Africa across Europe all the way to the UK, Took us 2.5 months. The documentary was originally released on Tucker Carlson, but the rights got back to us recently, and we decided to publish it for free on X where everybody can see it.
0: Well, that's another great thing that Tucker has been doing, and that's a side issue, but I know Tucker's a loyal American and cares about this country. And I've seen in the last week, without even looking, the zone flooded with, I'm a Russian agent, I'm a Qatari agent. Well, I will assure you, I've never gotten a dime from the Qataris. I've never gotten a dime from the Russians. I am against war with Russia. I am against, you know, nuclear war. I voted for Trump. Trump wants to end it. He's telling Zelensky to resign. He's a dictator. And I love other people attacking Tucker and me for saying the same thing Trump's saying. Though Tucker is critical of Trump, and that's his right. I think he's overcorrected, but it doesn't matter. It's a free country, and I respect Tucker. My point is, nobody attacks Trump for saying the things we're saying, even though he agrees with us. We voted for him. And I think the real threat is the EU, is the UN, is the globalist, is the Islamic caliphate, red-green alliance that we see taking over. And that's what I'm saying. And I'm more closely aligned to you, you know, on this than even Tucker is. But Tucker just wants to be respectful to Islam, I think, while we try to, you know, mitigate it. But just briefly, just want to point out a great thing. All the great films Tucker's been helping support. And I'm not trying to put you on the spot about Tucker, but just real briefly, what's your view on that?
1: I think that Tucker Carlson is a American patriot, 100%. I think that would be disingenuous to say otherwise. I'm very grateful for our collaboration of this documentary. You know, as far as Islam is concerned, I'll tell you what I really can't stand. Frankly, I'm not some Islam hater. Like I think that there's people.
0: So,
1: excuse me.
0: Well, I am. Just because we're good.
1: Well, no, I guess my point is this. It's like, I don't want America to be an Islamic country, and I think we absolutely have to guard against it. But there are people that genuinely believe, I've met a lot of these people, that genuinely believe, like, if you are Muslim, like, you are some sort of irredeemable radical extremist. And I simply don't think that that's the case. But absolutely, Islam is something that we need to guard against. And the reason why, of course, is because it is militant. I'm not even sure if we need to allow it in the United States. Like, I'm not sure if freedom of religion actually applies to Islam, to be quite frank.
0: It's a political movement that seeks to ban everybody else.
1: Right, yes. And, you know, there are extremist elements of it. And I think to just blindly be like, oh, you know, we're just going to have this, you know, happy, wholesome relationship with these Islamists that are coming here to conquer. I mean, that's a ridiculous thing. And I'm not saying that Tucker is doing that one way or the other, but that's just my position. But on the other hand, I don't like just like, you know, broad stroke demonization of people. I will never subscribe to that ever in my life.
0: Sure. So, well, I want to be clear. I've known a lot of Muslims that are actually nice people individually. But the religion itself, and I've read the Quran repeatedly, is a takeover battle plan. So I hate the plan of Muhammad. And I hate the results of it overall, and how every place in the Middle East used to be Christian, and now it's Muslim, and that's just a fact. So I do think Tucker's not apologetics towards Islam, but you know, him trying to be friendly towards it. I know as a journalist, he's worked there over 20 years and knows a lot of them and knows the UAE folks that are more reformist and things. So I do want to see a reformation of Islam. I just think to break this Islamophobia trope, we need to move the Overton window and just say, no, we are at war with Islam because it is at war with us. I didn't mean to digress, but let's go to a clip from the film that is dealing with flying illegals to European mainland and undercover footage of the UN worker admitting the EU is allowing this to happen. Well, yeah, they're financing, and I know you got injured, you got beat up. I mean, when I say you're a hero, I mean, you guys have been kidnapped by the cartels. I mean, it just goes on and on. I mean, you guys live a death-defying lifestyle as investigative journalists, and so that's why I'm not, just like I'm praising Tucker for the good he's doing putting your film out and financing it, that's juniors, junior levels, you know, silver medal. You guys get the gold medal, and it's not about an ass-kicking or ass-kissing event. It's about recognizing people that got big-ass balls. Here it is.
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0: By the way, feel free.
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5: Ya le llamamos a la fuimos.
3: Es público.
5: Ya la fuimos a buscar. 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
3: Of course, es público.
2: No,
3: tú eres muy agresivo.
5: Amigo, uno más pregunta, no más.
3: El nombre de organización.
5: No hay pregunta.
3: No hay pregunta, no problema.
6: Do you think we should get out of here now?
7: Yes.
6: Like, seriously?
7: Yes, we need a point. Let's go.
6: Oh, there's the police. There's the police out there. That's fine. Okay, come on, let's talk to him. Let's talk to him.
3: There's the police right there.
6: Hold on.
2: No puede grabar, ¿vale?
3: No puede grabar.
2: No puede grabar, no hay. Están pidiendo que no lo grabe.
3: Él es muy agresivo.
4: No, perdón. Qué agresivo.
2: Quita la cámara, no puede grabar.
3: No problem. No problema.
8: There's a whole other situation that came after this that we didn't even get our camera. We were truly almost incarcerated. You know, what people are looking at here, just to give people the background, is I'll let it play out.
9: Why is documenting this process such a threat? To understand the answer, meet Sheik Chroma, a veteran of the migrant aid industry, with over a decade inside the system.
0: By the way, hit pause, because I told him to narrate, and then it messed it up. I'm sorry. Back it up 30 seconds, because this is the NGO's industrial level at the airport, at border crossings. They're running the show. And when Biden was in and Obama, same story at the airports, same thing at the migrant centers at the border. It's literal purple-haired 30-year-old leftists with their PhD communists with Mao Zedong tattoos. I mean, I literally got video of this, running everything. And it's the same NGOs in Europe that are running the things here. And then you had the head of Homeland Security, remember, Mayorkas, and he was the, you know, on the board of one of the big ones. So this is literally an official UN globalist plan. Continue back with the report.
9: We were forced to turn off our camera and were almost arrested. What exactly were the police and NGO workers trying to hide? Why is documenting this process such a threat? To understand the answer, meet Sheik Chroma, a veteran of the migrant aid industry, with over a decade inside the system. When we met him, he was working for the United Nations International Organization for Migration on the Canary Islands. What he revealed explains why this operation depends so heavily on secrecy.
10: I'm here as a UN representative here. I'm the only one here in Canarias.
11: Yeah. From the IOM.
10: Yeah, I'm from the IOM. The entire migration is a game. Everyone wants to have their share. Every boat that arrives here, the mafia gets between 50 to 60,000 euros. It's a game. So now money is involved. When money is involved, everything's...
11: Wait, sorry.
10: Money is involved, mountain, my brother.
11: But what I'm saying is it doesn't seem like Spain wants to stop it.
10: Spain doesn't want to stop it.
11: Why does the Spanish government want this to continue? It seems like a big problem.
10: Because, you know, the Spanish government wouldn't want for it to stop because every year the Spanish government receives a huge amount of money from the European Union. When the migration stop, the huge amount of money Spain keep getting from the European Union from migration, they will not have that money. What Spain can do is that try to minimize it, but not stop it completely.
11: So that they keep getting the money.
10: Hey, of course, the thing's a game. The money is involved, my brother. Every year the European Union gives more than 3 billion to Spain. So, what Spain does? 3 billion, Spain keeps 2 billion. Spain keeps 1 billion in cartoon. In cartoon. Or in suitcase. In suitcase.
11: Yeah. Hmm? Yeah.
10: Spain government will take 1 billion in suitcase.
11: Yeah.
10: Put on flight, go to Mauritania. Maybe the government spoke with like 10 people from Mauritania. From the top.
11: Yeah.
10: Those group of people that the government is going to meet with, the money is not by check, it's not by transfer, it's in cartoon, it's in luggage.
11: Wait, what? Wait, you're serious?
10: Luggage.
11: Wait, they actually bring a suitcase of cash?
10: So the suitcase put on the table. That's why I'm making a game.
11: Wait, are you serious right now?
10: We're talking something serious, my brother.
11: Whoa, they actually pay in cash.
10: Of course, in cash.
0: Moment. You ought to take this footage and then cut it into Spain burning, Italy burning, France burning, the UK. Doesn't even really hit the news half the time. Thousands of churches a year blown up. Hell, thousands the last month. They call it student uprisings. It's Islamicist. It's the migrants. It's all anti-white. And it is absolutely massive what's going on. And then we have to understand, what is the end game? Why does Europe want this? Why is Europe bringing in 90% military-age men, over 80% of the rapes, the murders, the crimes are committed by them? Thousands of towns and cities in Europe are total no-go zones. Even the governments admit that now. They used to deny it. Why is Europe trying to, like, go to full war with Russia, blowing up its own Nord Stream pipeline with us, blowing up its own diesel refineries, and bringing in literal military-age men and teaching them to kill and rape and murder everybody? Is this Europe committing suicide? Anthony Rubin, what's going on here?
1: Well, it's absolutely Europe committing suicide. So you heard from that individual. You know, I'm sure that that's one of many reasons. When you're dealing with a crisis of this magnitude, you know, there's obviously different tendrils in the equation that are all trying to influence things in a certain way and, you know, kind of suck off from it what they can, you know, their own little vested interest benefit. But, you know, certainly money is a big aspect of it, and that's what you hear that United Nations representative talking about. You know, I do believe that there are certain factions of this, for example, in Germany that are preparing, for example, not that this is the entire equation, but this is part of the overall calculus, that are preparing to mobilize these people for a confrontation with Russia, as crazy as that is. That seems to be happening. You know, it doesn't even, it's not really clear that they might even have enough military age men of their own to take on Russia. So they want to mobilize these invaders and
0: very, you know, astute. Let me stop you. That's, I don't know if you've seen the documents.
1: That's part of it.
0: Sorry. You're just dead on. A bunch of jurisdictions in Europe and the U.S. are legalizing illegal alien migrants or migrants to be police and military. And I don't know if you saw this. They're now going to offer citizenship and benefits to people that go. The EU is talking about EU members to go fight the Russians. So you're dead on. Don't give them any jobs. Put them on welfare. Piss them off. And then once the big war kicks off, now you can script their ass to go out and fight as cannon fodder. Sorry, I think you just nailed it. But also use some of them like they're doing in the UK and France, putting them in as mayors, police chiefs with their own gangs to also suppress the domestic groups. Go ahead.
1: Well, it's very well from the military aspect. Absolutely, that's happening. I will tell you this: these people are coming in, and they are put in these camps where some of these people told us that they are living in these camps on welfare, where they don't do anything except, by their words, by their admission, they play sports all day, they eat, and they sleep. Those are direct quotes in the documentary. And some of these people said that they were living in these camps for, you know, as long as up to 3 years or more. That's what these people told us. So you look at this and you go, well, what is this? And there's a few. I mean, there's.
0: And by the way, every Western country, it's all administered by the UN and runs exactly the same. Just like the UN built emergency COVID centers all over the world. And now they're saying, oh, that's for martial law during a martial law uprising or a big event. Now we're going to put dissenters when we go to war with Russia, whether it's Australia, the UK, Canada. We're going to put you in the COVID centers that we pointed out were prisons. See how? Oh, yes, exactly. So we have to put together the pieces. It's very ominous, though, Anthony.
1: Yeah, well, these are literal replacements. The groups that are behind this, and I don't necessarily mean the idiot foot soldiers, of which there are many. You know, you mentioned before, like the pink hair, giant 2-inch gauges in the ears, leftists. With like a big ass ugly nose ring. There's a lot of people like that that are like low level idiot foot soldiers, but there's people that are running these organizations, like you think in the United States, Alejandro Mayorkas, who sat on the board of HIAS as one example, that know exactly what they're doing. And this is part of a larger calculus, which, you know, there's many different numbers in that equation. You know, some of the goals that have to do with this are monetary, right? There are some groups, such as the organization behind flying them, like you saw in that clip we played from the Canary Islands to mainland Spain. They are bringing in tens of millions of euros They get financed directly.
0: Stay there. I want to go back to your clip, too, and finish it. But we are cracking the code here, folks. What Anthony Rubin is saying, this is so important. Why is this being done? There's something bigger here. And we know the answer. We'll explain when we come back. But this is so important. This is all deliberate. And this work by Anthony Rubin is groundbreaking. We'll be right back. I apologize if for over a year this has been out of stock and it's not been available, but some of these compounds are very hard to get in their organic form. The good news is it is back in stock. 6-7 years ago, we came out with Nitric Boost. Originally, it's a clone of a bodybuilding thing that people take to get bigger muscles. But during COVID, we were researching with scientists, you name it. They were like, these are the ingredients that will supercharge the immune system, protect the body. And then Judy Mikovits, who's such a trailblazer, he tried the formula. She took it and she said it's the best product out there.
7: Well, nitric oxide is a key. It's made by our own bodies again. It's made by L-citrulline and L-arginine, the amino acids. So we're fed. You can get it from beet powder and other things. The nitric oxide relaxes the endothelium, the vasculature. It relaxes the vein. It's a natural blood pressure. In fact, I use the two, your InfoWars, I keep that on my shelf, and I feed myself the Cardio Miracle, which is just straight food. It's a different formulation than that one, and the two together are a 1-2 punch. So you get in your food the...

0: of you think I'll sit around as the world goes by? So Anthony Rubin has something that I am putting on a pedestal today because it deserves to be. We chronicled, and all the time I find stuff he did I didn't know about. And I'm like, why does this only have 500 million views? This deserves a billion. And he's had stuff with 200 million views. I mean, knocking out of the park, going through jungles all the way from the Darien Gap in Central America all the way up to the United States, finding kidnapped kids, going into literal pedophile houses, getting them all busted, getting beaten up in North Africa, getting arrested, getting physically attacked, getting kidnapped by cartels again. And because I've gone down to the border, I've done a little bit of this stuff, and it's not that I'm even scared. I get so mad when they're putting five kids in the back of a hatchback and it's illegal, and we're following the airport, and they don't even have IDs, and they're disappearing. And then you want to physically kill people. You want to save the kids, and you can't because the cops are pulling their guns on you, helping kidnap the kids. So it is the lack of action is the reason that it's taken years off my life in just our 20 or so border trips. And that's why I admire people that have done 1,000 times more than me at the border. Because, and let me tell you something, folks, when you care and you see this type of stuff, it is unbelievable. And we have to get this information out. But to answer the question, as I said it, the globalists in general want to destabilize stable society. So you bring in 50 million military-age men to Europe. You bring in 20 million of them to the U.S. They're pumped full of their ideology. You let their imams do their stuff. They know that's a problem. They can activate anytime they want to attack and bring in a police state, whatever it is. But with Europe, they've overdone it. And now it's so out of control that all these populists are getting elected, so they're trying to arrest all them. I think the left overdid this. I mean, their official replacement migration plan, InfoWars may be gone. Everybody can find the archives online, the Wayback Machine, put it on screen. This is from over 10 years ago. How many years ago? This is from, you know, many, many years ago, 2018. UN planned to flood America with 600 million migrants. And we linked to the UN website there. Okay? So my point is, we know the plan, and then Rubin, for those that don't want to believe a UN document, he's showing you the UN official bragging about it. Let's finish the clip from his film that everybody should go to Muckraker right now and get. He's giving it out free and share. Here it is.
1: Yeah. Maybe there were 20 officials from Mauritania.
2: Yeah.
1: When the Spanish government from the little church, they share the money among themselves.
2: The Spanish government and...
1: When the Spanish government leaves,
2: yeah.
1: The 20 officials that were in a meeting from Mauritania,
2: yeah.
1: Share the money among themselves.
2: Oh, so it's all corrupt.
1: So when they share the money among themselves, nothing is done. Boats keep coming. Boats keep coming. Even at the police here, they don't want to stop. Spanish police here?
2: Yeah.
1: No. They don't want to stop because the Spanish police that work here,
2: yeah.
1: They have triple their salary. Those that work here. All police officers you see here is not. Is, there's no police. There's no police station here.
3: There's no. It's not a regular police.
1: No.
3: Yeah.
1: More than 250, and they are all uniform immigration. And the 250 that are here, they are better pay off. They are paid three times than the regular police. Yeah.
2: Wow.
1: So he will not want for
0: you
1: to stop.
0: Oh, pause. You see how that works? The police in Spain and other countries that are traitors, they get paid three times. And now you look at the UK and France, they're replacing the police units where literally an entire Pakistani unit shows up. We have dozens of videos and orders King George English flags taken down. There's no law. They just say you're disturbing the peace with them. They arrest you. And they're all allowed to carry knives if you're not white, 13 different tribes, but no white can carry a knife. Even when you're stabbed, the police won't help you. The police come, a man stabbed, dying. He's racist. The cops go, you're dying, pal. So this is a planned takeover, like the Soros judges allowing people out of jail who committed all these crimes as long as against whites. Let's finish the clip. Here it is.
1: Andre, and you shout that, no more boats you arrive here, the police will chase you.
2: They'll chase you?
1: Yes, of course. Because the police, they want for boats to come every day. Every day they want for boats to come. So because it's in their interest. The interest of the European Union in all of this, it doesn't matter if you...
0: So they want to stop, cut off the UN funding, the NGO funding. It's all paid for. It's all planned.
3: So it's more people paying taxes.
1: Of course, of course. What does government use do with that money? Government use that money to pay up the pension, to retire, do that.
0: But it doesn't. Hit pause. That's another lie. That bringing in 90% military age men, 90% never get jobs in like 10 years. They say it's to pay pensions. No, it's to drag things down and cloud and pivot and collapse it and have no-go zone groups you can have burned down the country holding the population hostage. Here's the analogy. It's not in the original Dune book. We'll let our guests on monologuing, but it's so important. But it's in film that got made in the 80s of Dune, where Baron Harkonnen has a heart plug built into anybody. If he wants to kill them, he just pulls the heart plug and it opens your heart up. So the illegal aliens and these migrants are the heart plug being installed on Europe and every Western country, where anytime the globalists want, they pull the plug and everything burns down. Go ahead, Anthony Rubin.
4: Well, listen, just to get back to what we were talking about in the last segment, you know, the point I want to make is that people need to understand, regardless of how you look at this, you could look at this and you could say, oh, well, you know, I don't like that they're doing these public calls to prayer and that they're living on welfare and, you know, they're taking up space and, you know, they're dirty. A lot of times, I mean, these are countries where they don't give a damn. They just throw their trash in the street. You could say all these things. It's so much deeper. These are literal replacements. The organizations that are bringing these in are bringing them in to completely overtake the native population. It is as simple as that. When you realize that, and when you realize how many of them there are, and that not only obviously are there the first generation people, the one that you see in my video, the ones that are flown in, but then, you know, you're dealing with second, third, fourth generation so-called immigrants that are raised by these individuals in their own little enclaves, and they're not really assimilated a lot of the time, or if they are, it's partial. You see, for example, these groups, these so-called student protests, and you look at who's in the crowd. These are not, you know, this is not European stock for the most part. These are.
0: It's a racial up. They're cutting down the trees at the park, and they talk to them and they say, we're here to bring down the white culture, bring down capitalism. We're here to burn it down. We're here to kill you.
4: That's right. And so you look at what's going on and you look at who's doing this. You know, when you look at these so-called youth protests, which is a joke, I hate to even call it that. I'm just using their term. But when you look at this, I mean, those are not boat people that are burning down the libraries and the schools and the churches. I mean, a lot of times these are people that were born in Europe. Maybe they're the grandchild of somebody that was born in Europe, right? But there is, and you can't detach, right? You can't detach these things. There is this this hostility towards the native white population that people need to understand. And when you start to realize that, and then when you realize that these individuals aren't just, especially the people that just arrived, even the people that just arrived, they are not going to return to their homeland on their own accord. I mean, even if you make their life a living hell, they are coming from places, and this is something that is so evident when you travel to a place like Mauritania, worst place I've ever been. Mauritania, for anybody who doesn't know, that's the West African Islamic Republic of Mauritania, one of the poorest countries in the world, surrounded by countries that are even worse. And I've been to, as you said earlier in this segment, you know, I've been to some of the worst places in the world. I've trekked through the Darien Gap, horrible, dirty, disgusting human trafficking corridor, some of the most nasty places in Mexico where the human smuggling is taking place, Colombia and Ecuador, similar situations. It doesn't compare to what you see when you go to Africa, and it's just pure dilapidation, pure poverty, no hope to getting out. And my point is this, when you look at what's going on in Europe and you hope that, oh, you know, maybe there's a, and I'm not calling for violence, just to be very clear, I don't want to harm anybody, right? But when you look at what's going on and what it's going to take to remove these people, it is going, if there is actually a legitimate concerted effort to go after these individuals and in a peaceful manner, return them to their homeland, the very nature of that, it is going to get violent because it is a life and death struggle for these people, because even to live as a peasant in Europe would be better than living as a king in some of these places where they come from.
0: Absolutely. Let me stop you. We got actual footage of the EU Unelected Commission sped up through time the last 10 years, condensed down a few seconds as an allegory of the illegal alien military age men raping, murdering, killing, burning everything down, burning the churches up, is the heart plug. And they're just letting us know that anytime we want, we just pull the heart plug and all of Europe burns with our anti-white brigades. Here's an allegory clip.
5: Then Vladimir purposes is doom.
0: It's literally the EU Electric Commission. That's them. No one's committed suicide with Russia. No thanks, pals. This guy is the sum of Mears and Macron and all of them. They just want power over you. That's it. So they're doing reverse colonization. Put a bathe in our blood. All in a giant satanic ritual. The disease. For them, she's the ultimate cucky. She is degenerate. Somebody wants to see their wife gangbanged. That's nothing compared to this. They want to see her children's throat slit. They enjoy the power to, oh, it's all over. Europe's dead. Oh, sorry. Bye-bye. I kill you. And the weapon is the Islamicist. And those, they brainwash the camps for years before they come here to, say, kill the whites. It's totally disgusting. That's your Red-Green Alliance. That's the left. That's what they got planned for you. There you go. There's the globalist right there. There's Zelensky right there. They love it.
6: This is what I'll do to the Duke and his family.
0: And that's what they want to do to America. We're next. Sorry, Anthony. Please continue. Where do people see your incredible film? Because I watched it when it was on Tucker Carlson Network. Now you've gotten it. You're giving it to the world. Where's the best place to find it?
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0: All right. Other points you want to make here. What do you think we should do? How should we gear up? I mean, overall, I can criticize Trump or he did this or that, but the media only focuses on that to act like I'm only criticizing Trump. It's not true. Trump is completely different than Europe, what they're doing. How do we use that model to hopefully, is Europe salvageable? Obviously, the model they've done to Europe is the model for us. They're just 5-10 years ahead of us. Your view on that.
4: So this is what I was saying. I mean, I guess my point is this. If you look at where these individuals come from, for me, I need to live the experience, and I've gone to these countries. And when you go to a place like Mauritania, again, by far the worst place I've ever been, there is no hope for upward mobility in such a place. And then you look at the countries that it's surrounded by, like Western Sahara, which is basically nothing but sand, Chad, which is taken over by Islamic militants, and other countries, Sierra Leone, that basically most of Africa. There's absolutely nothing there. My point is this. If the people of Europe even try to peacefully remove these people, right, and send it back to their homeland, the very act of doing that is going to kick off some sort of a civil conflict, because I am telling you, there is no way that these people are going to deport voluntarily or peacefully without putting up some sort of a militant fight, because it's just that bad in the place where they're coming from. And it's worth it for them to try to put up a fight. That's the way I see it. So my point is, I don't see this being reversed. Not that I'm calling for violence, certainly not. And I'm definitely not calling for any indiscriminate violence or attacks or anything like that. That's going to make the situation worse. But what I am saying is that the people of Europe and in America need to brace themselves for a violent backlash when we peacefully try to remove these people. And then we need to ask ourselves, well, when the other side starts getting violent, how are we going to respond in kind? Because there is, as far as I see it, there is no way out of this without some sort of civil conflict, because these people, it is a life or death struggle for them. Because if they go back to their horrible shithole places where they came from, sorry to use that term, but that's just what they are, that's it for them. The rest of their life will be spent in sand and dust and dirt and mud. And so that's basically it.
0: Perfectly.
4: So
0: we have to brace the globalists, the left, the NGOs, in the replacement migration plan, brought in 100 million plus the Western countries, period. Teach them to hate West, teach them to hate Christianity, teach them to hate anything associated with the West, whether Israel's perfect or not, hate Israel, blow it up too. That is the new religion. That's all that's there. And then if you ever try to remove them, the communists, the Democrats, Socialists of America, their counterparts in Europe are going to organize this into a civil war where they control the cities, just like the Bolsheviks did in 1917 in Russia, and they believe they'll then quell their own crisis they created, but use that to set up an ultra-police state to then fix the problem they created. So this is crisis, divide and conquer creation. The UN said with the documents leaked in 2007 on the Banff Canada World Government Summit that they were going to use migration to bring in world government. And that's what they've done. Only the public seeing the big picture And understanding this and understanding the left and the NGOs and BlackRock are behind it will short-circuit it. Because notice the corporate media keeps saying it's student protests. They're not saying it's Islamic

0: of the situation. And it doesn't matter, even if these groups are here for hundreds of years, these underlying cultural currents don't change, unfortunately. And I'm not demonizing anybody, but the reality of the situation is once the whites are minority, you can absolutely guarantee it is going to be totalitarian socialism slash race communism.
1: Well, that was the official liberation theology by the 50s. The communists, not out of Russia, funded by the NGOs here. That's what McCarthy discovers. Like, wait, our own government's running the communism in Russia to bring down the entire world while building a police state up here to supposedly oppose what we set up over there. And they said, well, blacks and others won't adopt communism, but if we make it about racial struggle, they'll adopt communism, but we'll name it racial struggle. And that is what this entire liberation theology is.
0: Oh, absolutely. There was a pamphlet about that. I forget the name of the author that was written about 100 years ago. It was called Color Communism and Common Sense. And it was written by this this black man here in the United States who was a former communist. And then he writes basically this book. It's more of a pamphlet, actually, where he's talking. He realizes, he was like, oh, no, I was actually being used as a tool of the communists to divide America along racial lines. So, no, that's a very real thing. Absolutely.
1: Incredible. All right. You got to come back again soon. I'm going to go watch the film again. I'm just guessing. I haven't seen the. I know a lot of times one version goes out. You think, hey, I could redo it or add something. Is this the exact same version you put out with Tucker Carlson?
0: Very, very similar. You know, all to your audience, all I would say is just hit the retweet button, share it far and wide. That's all we ask. We're putting it out for free. And there's going to be a lot more news coming. You know, I'd love to come back and join you on the show.

0: Where they're not finding the missing kids of your DHS sources? What are they saying?
1: Yeah, to be honest with you, well, it's certainly better than Biden. There is a lot of it is very opaque, even from sources that I know that are, you know, either on the, you know, former Homeland Security or people that are currently working in government. There is, I think, a air of positivity. I will say that. But there were simply so many children. And this is kind of what you hear. Here's what I will say, just to add some nuance, I guess, to that conversation. Is you hear these individuals and a lot of these people that are, you know, anti-trafficking advocates, they're very, very passionate and they kind of want everything to be done right now. And if we're not saving every single child right now, it's a lost cause and the administration isn't doing enough. And that's kind of the criticism I hear, which I don't think is fair, to be honest with you, because then when you ask them, well, you know, is there a definitive change? Like, are things moving, you know, in a positive direction? Have kids been rescued? They have to admit yes. And the biggest criticism you hear is, well, it's not happening fast enough, and there's still so many out there. Well, it's like, okay, you know, not everything can happen at your pace. You know, there's a lot of different pieces on the chessboard.
0: And we know there's almost no new ones getting through. So my point is exactly, our due process is great. The problem is because of it and all the NGOs suing and fighting to stop Trump. On this, we just call balls and strikes. It's night and day, the Trump administration. We should be proud we got Trump in with the work they did. And that means they can be more, you know, hardcore. Bovino's right. We should have criticism to be better. But at the same time, it's night and day what's happened. All right. Well, I can't wait to go watch the film again. And I guess I was imagining, knowing filmmakers, I'm a filmmaker too, I would have more time. I usually add something. It sounds like it is the same film, maybe updated a little bit. Replacing Europe, people can find that right now. Again, the best place is muckraker.com.
1: Yes, sir. Muckraker.com or all social media platforms at Real Muckraker.
0: All right. Thank you so much, Anthony Rubin. Talk to you soon. God bless you. Amazing.
1: Thank you so much.
0: All right. That guy's incredible, folks. That's real action. If we had more people like that, we wouldn't be in this situation. So go watch the film. Be sure and share it. It's free. Risk his life to do it. Now all you got to do is carry the ball. Just like this broadcast, share the live feed at Real Alex Jones on X right now. Rumble.com/ Alex Jones Show Live. 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So I'm like, you know, I think a third zip sweater like this with an awesome 1776 and a red Betsy Ross flag is really cool. 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And I thank you. All right, next hour. Woo! I am really prepared for this. Now I gotta just gut up and do it. There is so much on so many fronts. It's all coming up. Back in 2 minutes. Stay with us. I had a buddy tell me about this, and him and his wife are getting along great, but he said he took a peptide, I think you mentioned earlier, I forget the name, that I guess you only take like a few times a month, But he said, listen, my wife now, not getting graphic here, but literally tears my clothes off.
2: PT-141. So when you talk about sexual prowess and libido increase and so forth, PT-141 as a peptide is a remarkable enhancement for ED issues and libido issues for men and women.
0: I've talked to multiple people, yeah. Which, by the way, I have no, I'm like Godzilla. I mean, I have no problem. So somebody like me, I'm kind of scared of this. What would happen if I took this?
2: PT-141, you would probably have an interesting evening, one way or another. If you have a mate, then it'll be a lot of fun, a lot of energy. But if you didn't, you would probably be by yourself. So you just have to make sure that you have your partner.
0: So let's look at this. What does it do? What's the mechanism?
2: Yeah, basically, it activates a certain receptor in our brain to treat the hypoactive sexual desire disorder. So it's there to stimulate a very particular part of your brain. PT-141 is the nomenclature that we use in the health and wellness space, but bremelanotide is the particular name of the peptide that we're utilizing in PT-141. Like I said, it activates a particular receptor in the brain. So if you find yourself with a decreased libido in a slump, PT-141 would help assist with that.
0: So if you're already 1,000 horsepower car, you probably don't want to take it.
2: It wouldn't be necessary. That's correct. It's like an over-caffeinated person, you know, who's already well awake, and then they end up taking more. So, I mean, at the end of the day, it's not really necessary. But again, will it do any harm? No.
0: The way I had it described was, it's great, but watch out. You know, the mailman's not around if your wife takes it. So, because, you know, everybody always wants aphrodisiacs. They talk about it. I've never needed it. I'm kind of scared of it, but I'm going to take it, folks. I'm going to tell you right now. Sure. I've got problems. I need it, doctor.

0: Congresswoman Ilhan Omar. Are you guys raiding her house? Seems to be a lot of police activity here.
1: Based on the limited information that we have, it appears that Ilhan Omar never obtained her U.S. citizenship. According to the U.S. Constitution, Article 1, Section 2, Clause 2, a person who serves in the Congress has to have been 7 years a citizen of the United States. Now, the Omar family moved to the U.S. in 1995, and by law, refugees must be a lawful permanent resident for 5 years to be eligible to apply for U.S. citizenship. That would have been the year 2000 for her father. The limited sources that we have show that she became a citizen in 2000 when she was 17. The New York Times, AP News, show that she was 17 when she became a citizen in 2000. The problem with that is that Ilhan Omar was not 17 in the year 2000. How do we know? Well, because numerous sources and her Minnesota legislative page show that her birth date was October 4th, 1981.
2: In May of 2019, days after AJ Kern's video questioned whether Ilhan Omar was truly 17 when claiming derivative citizenship through her father in 2000, her congressional staff requested that the Minnesota Legislative Reference Library change her long-listed birth year from 1981 to 1982, with requests for similar updates on Wikipedia and the Congressional Directory. The original 1981 date, drawn from secondary sources without primary documentation, had stood unchallenged throughout her entire state house service. That 1 year shift is decisive for her citizenship narrative because a 1981 birth date would have made her 18 or 19 in 2000. And ineligible for automatic citizenship as a minor under the rules that were then in effect. A judicially authorized search warrant for Representative Ilhan Omar's Washington area home has gone off like a bomb in Washington, D.C., while the probe has long included the allegation that her 2009 marriage was actually a marriage to her brother arranged for immigration benefits. Ilhan remains defiant as the truth comes barreling down on her.
3: Ilhan Omar's got a statement. I'm okay, make no mistake. This is an attempt to target political enemies and weaponize federal law enforcement. For 10 years, Trump has targeted me with baseless lies and smear campaigns. This is just the latest escalation in his campaign of political intimidation. I will not be silenced. Hey, you just go back to Somalia, lady. Oh, yeah, Ilhan Omar's father and the genocide, the truth revealed. Oh, yeah, they don't want you to know about that. There's some sick people.
4: She doesn't support the Great Republic and all that's made it a beacon of prosperity and freedom. She wants to dismantle it.
5: We must begin the work of dismantling the whole system of oppression wherever we find it.
6: I believe, as an immigrant, I probably love this country more than anyone that is naturally born. CARE was founded after 9/11. Because they recognized that some people did something and that all of us were starting to lose access to our civil liberties.
7: These people are just idiots. I'm at the point where it's become really hard to have an intellectual debate with any of these people because the level of stupidity that they are displaying every single day is frankly embarrassing, not just in Congress, but as Americans.
6: Our country should be more fearful of white men across our country because they are actually causing most of the deaths within this country.
3: I'm sitting here in Austin, Texas, trying to promote freedom, and I am sick of the Democrat Socialist America, Ilhan Omar, the rest of them telling me that I'm a slave master and I'm doing all this stuff when I have nothing to do with any of it and I'm trying to stop it. I got some genocidal, royal, slave master, war leader telling me I'm a slave master when I didn't have anything to do with it. And Ilhan Omar's family comes from one of the ruling number two families there. So I'm not going to be lectured by her about slave masters and about racism. It's ridiculous.
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3: Caller, Big Hoss in Fort Worth, Texas. You're on the air, partner. Hit me.
8: Woohoo, Alex. Never thought I'd be on the horn with you, but I just had to call in about this methylene blue. Hell, this here blue juice done got this old cowboy feeling like a spring colt again. Keep pouring it out, partner.
3: Now that's what I want to hear. 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
9: The age of men is over. Your walls will fall, your people will scream, and your freedom will choke on our blades.
3: I will never kneel. I will never fall. I fight for the free people of this world, for truth, for blood, and for the last light of humanity. Rise with me!
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0: are now into hour number three. Your phone calls and masses of news are coming up. But first, a word from an Alex Jones lookalike known as Lex Luthor.
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0: Gentlemen, today we destroy Superman.
2: My beanie is ready, and I've got bananas.
3: Your evil plans end today, Luthor.
0: Beanie Man, destroy him.
2: Feel the power of the Black Beanie.
3: That was mildly irritating.
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3: You're going to need more hats.
2: I've got plenty.
0: Enough with the hats. Monkey Boy.
2: Prepare for Banana Blitz.
3: Is that the best you've got?
2: Activate Mind Ray.
3: What have you done to my mind?
2: Banana Brain.
0: Idiots! Must I do everything myself?
2: Kryptonite!
0: At last, the Man of Steel is finished!
2: Maximum beanie power!
0: I'm surrounded by morons!
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0: Even I have to admit, that's super. 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You want to know who funds us? It's you. And, you know, I don't normally respond to attacks. I'm a Qatari, Iranian, Russian agent. Before I was a secret Nazi, all the rest of this crap. But, you know, I want to do a special report because I've never really made an issue out of this. They've had congressional investigations and declassified huge swaths of CIA documents, Epstein files, what's that CIA propaganda firm that was based here in Austin or still is, whatever it's called, I'm having a brain fart, Stratford. And over the years, I'm always accused for working for Epstein and working for the CIA and working, you know, that was the old thing, and working for Stratford because it's in the same town. I mean, it's in the same town of millions of people. He must work for it. And then over and over again, they get hacked, it gets released, and I'm the enemy. Epstein, this guy's exposing pedophilia, get him. Hillary, I want him taken out. Obama, I want him taken out. Now the Trump people attacking me. And it's always the same story. And all the documents come out, Crossfire Hurricane, Arctic Frost, I'm one of the main targets. I mentioned in Crossfire Hurricane, the number third person after Trump and General Flynn. It's me. Get them. That's how I know Trump was real back then. I mean, like, believe me, I knew. I mean, they were after my ass. But it's so easy for these people, because, again, I don't look for people criticizing me. It's not my shtick. But when it's evidence of a major move, without even trying the last week, I go on YouTube looking for some other political news, and it's like 15 videos? Alex Jones is a Russian spy? And it's all these conservative influencers, and they show no evidence? They show no evidence of anything. And he's a Qatari spy. He's this, he's that, on and on and on. I'm against NATO surrounding Russia and bombing it and trying to set up a national draft and drag us into full war. I mean, I was against the Iraq war, which they now admit was wrong. I was against the Afghan war, which was a fraud. They flew out the real Al-Qaeda, protected them, and then used them to take over Syria and put Al-Qaeda in charge. I'm totally vindicated. I don't need to defend myself. I'm who I say I am. I've done what I've done. And there are literally tens of thousands of documents from hundreds of investigations and FOIA requests and things about the Southern Poverty Law Center trying to set me up. And like I told you 20 years ago, they run the white supremacist groups. I mean, I'm a real independent person killing myself working so hard to just try to tell the truth and call balls and strikes. And I should be honored, you know, that there's a huge new campaign. But people, I mean, I saw some of these clips. I didn't have time to watch them all, but I would just click one. And people I had on as guests going, you know, these people are Russian agents. They need to be arrested. And they say my name. These are totalitarians, folks. I mean, Trump says Zelensky should go. Trump says he's a dictator. I say that, too. But see, they won't attack Trump. They'll attack his base that's trying to get Trump to make the right decisions. They don't attack the chairman of the Joint Chiefs who told Trump in a report, which he leaked himself, which they confirmed, don't attack Iran, it's not going to work. But that's too much for Mark Levin and Ben Shapiro and Netanyahu, because people are like, the Joint Chiefs is a Qatari agent? The chairman is? No, it's Alex is. And then with that comes all the attacks, all the corporate censorship, all the bullcrap. So just remember, folks, I'm continuing to give you tomorrow's news today. I know what I'm doing. I said Tuesday, I said, I think Trump's already cut intelligence. I think Starlink's already cut off. Victor Boot's like, no, it's not announced. And I said, no drone attacks last few days. Of course, I was right. And then Trump turned it back on, and within hours, Zelensky blew up more refineries. I'm not predicting it, but I think Trump probably already turned it off. He'll probably hear tomorrow. So you'll turn it off again, blow up more, Cookie Monster. I mean, this is all really common sense, folks. So, I'm going to say this. The people, the bureaucracy running the West, the deep state, the permanent bureaucracy, literally wants to flood us with foreigners that are anti-Christian, anti-white, literally want to sexualize and feminize our boys. They put chemicals on record. Even the Smithsonian admits now, atrazine does all this. Rob Dew put an X post out about it. They have a whole exhibit about atrazine turning the frogs gay at the Smithsonian. The point is that the bad guys are running our country and running our countries. And Trump had been in opposition with them to a great extent and still is partially, but has made a sideward detour I've been concerned about. And I'm not going to, you know, throw everything to the side and go join the Democrats because of that, no. But I am, you know, doing my best to just call balls and strikes on all of this. And the only way the globalists can win is to attack the populist conservative base who continues to stand up for real policies that are real and that are boilerplate and say that we're foreign powers. You know, they did the same crap to Trump, saying he was a Russian agent with no evidence of it. And of course, it wasn't true. I mean, you think Donald Trump is going to be on the hook and controlled by anybody? He'll take Israeli money. He is pro-Israel. He's a boomer. And he always said, I'm not going to let Iran have a nuke. Whatever. I'm not defending what he did because it wasn't going to work. But the point is that Israel doesn't run Trump. He's in a big fight with Netanyahu. He only agreed with Netanyahu and did this and followed false intelligence. That was his mistake. And then the people that attack me say, oh, you're for the mullahs because you were against it too. Well, so is the Joint Chiefs of Staff. So is the CIA assessment. I said the day it started, on February 28th, I said, if I could hit a button and send the mullahs to Mars, I'd do it. It ain't going to work. And am I right? How many days are we in the war, guys? Just put it on screen. 230, 40, I don't know anymore. I mean, consistently I'm right. Consistently they're wrong. And when they can't, 230 days now. Consistently. Because my brain works so fast. I'm actually like autistic. I figured that out a few years ago. Because I can be given a math problem, a pretty complex one, like four or five big numbers. And I can, like, if I don't think I know the number and people get freaked out by it, then if I try to do it by hand, I can't do it. And that's what it is. I cannot bullshit. And when I get something wrong, I get completely upset and freak out. The crew's seen it. Autism is what the enemy says what our gifts are. That's really what it is. So, I mean, I am, like, incapable of selling out. I am incapable of intentionally giving you bad information. And when I somehow get something wrong, I literally feel like I'm being punched in the nose. And then I get to watch all these other people on open globalist payrolls, Israeli payrolls, you name it, pointing at me, that came from Access Television, because I cared, long before social media. Always, I never even had feedback. I just said what I thought was right. And that's my superpower, is that I don't listen to nobody about what I say and what I do, except what does the evidence show, and then I pray about it. And I feel the Holy Spirit, which is touching my conscience. And then I do what I do. So I'm not going to defend myself. I'm not even defending myself. You just need to be aware that, obviously, if I'm seeing it, you're seeing it. You know, Marjorie Taylor Greene's a Russian agent. Tucker's a Russian agent. I'm a Russian agent. Thomas Massey's a Russian agent. 3 years ago, Thomas Massey was milquetoast, a Rand Paul guy. He's like, I want no foreign aid for anybody. And Israel knew they could attack him, demonize him, and scare the members of Congress and get him roped into a fight with Israel. And it's all part of a plan. Israel wants a big confrontation with the world. And then it thinks it can pressure all the powerful Jews around the world to get all threatened and get behind whoever the political leadership is in Israel. You're being manipulated. And then people that just get obsessed with Jews all day, I certainly don't want to be aligned with them either. Because I've enjoyed their bullshit about me for 30 years. I would go 30 years ago when I was first on air, a couple of years, I'd go speak at some conference of 500 people. You're talking about the UN, Agenda 21, and how we need to get families back together and take over our local governments. And, you know, the Federal Reserve needs to be abolished. And after I speak, I'd, you know, go get a cup of coffee or something, and couple old men walk over and they say, we notice you didn't talk about the Jews. Are you one of them? Do you work for them? And I'd be like, no, what are we talking about? I was just talking about getting our country back. And they're like, well, we need you to prove yourself. We'll pay for a plane ticket for you to fly to Idaho. We need you to meet with the Aryan Nations to prove that you're not a Jew. And I mean, this literally happened like 100 times. And I'm sitting there like, this is a cult. Like, I have to prove to you whatever? So then the Jewish lobby would see me, like, literally not like those people, because they're just a cult trying to get me to be in their thing, and think, oh, he's our little pal. Want to come to Israel? I'm like, no. Oh, you don't want to work for us? Here's censorship and attacks from the Jewish lobby. So I get to have the Nazis attack me for 30 years and the Jewish lobby attack me. And I'm like, I refuse to join your little party. I know that the main white supremacist groups are run by the ADL and Southern Poverty Law Center. I know their leaders are run by you. And I'm not going to get down in the mud with you guys. And I use the analogy, went mega viral at the time. Hundreds of millions of views. It still goes viral. Alex Jones, Star Wars, Revenge of the Sith, analogy of 9/11. And after I did that analogy, a month later in the New York Times. The creator of Star Wars wrote a big article about how it was an allegory of how 9/11 was staged. George Lucas. And what does Palpatine do? He runs the Trade Federation. He runs the Rebels. And he's attacking his own home planet so he can go from being a low-level senator to the chancellor. Then he attacks the Imperial planet to go from being the chancellor to the emperor to then wipe out his enemies. Well, that's October 7th, folks. That's 9/11. So it doesn't mean the Trade Federation and General Grievous attacking the home planet isn't a real attack, and Grievous doesn't know he's being set up. Hamas doesn't know he's being set up, but his paymaster is Emperor Palpatine. And so I'll just say it. I'm going to sit there and not say Jews are all Sith Lords or Sith, but if there's a Sith Lord on this planet right now, his name is Benjamin Netanyahu. Now, obviously, he's not the real Sith Lord. There's groups up above that. But temporarily, if you have to give him a caricature, it's him. And all the best military brains that have the best track records agree with me, or I agree with them. It's the same thing. Israel is going to be sacrificed this year, 5 years, 10 years, I don't know. Oh, it's being set up. And I would just advise the Jews to put the brakes on right now. Because there is a big, sick thing going on here, and we can't have World War II 2.0 with nuclear weapons involved. We're all going to get killed. It's that simple. You know, I said I'd give the phone number out and take calls, but I'll do it tomorrow. Because I got too much to hit. I'm so prepared on all this stuff, and this is all too important. But when I play videos, I play memes, I play AIs attacking me, and then I play stuff that's pro Alex Jones. People go, why are you doing this? I think it's funny. I'm a big boy. I think you should see it all. And that's the whole point, is we're big. We're not children. What is a college? It means an open debate. It means a forum of discussion. That's really what science is. So I think it's healthy that Ye put out a film, a music video that was untasteful if you're dialed in, because I don't want to hurt people's feelings. I don't want to say N-word, Heil Hitler. But if it means we break the spell of we'll call you Hitler if you don't cut your son's dick off, let's go ahead and just get over that and get over this mind control and get over this word. So people get confused. They're like, you air a pro Erica Kirk meme. You air an anti-Erica Kirk meme. It's a debate. It's a discussion. We're analyzing. I don't think Erica Kirk killed her husband. Was there a cover of what really happened? We know there was. People go, well, wait, are you for Candace or against her? A bunch of what she said wasn't accurate. Some of it is. I'm just telling you what I think. I can't choose sides with truth, folks. Truth is truth. So people need to get this with me. You're getting unfiltered what I really think. I go against the grain. I say 9/11 is an inside job day one and lose 70%+ of my stations in a month and go from making $3-4 million a year to making almost nothing and almost losing my house. And I didn't give a shit the whole time because I knew they blew those buildings up. So I'm just like the average person that tells the truth. That's all I am. I just got a big platform. And you know what I stand for and know that you're my backers. Speaking of that, the great folks over at Forbidden HQ put out part one of this the other day, and now they put out part two. Forbidden Studios presents Never Meet Your Heroes, part one and two, The Chosen One. He went looking for answers. He found himself. This is what happened when Magatard investigated the bottom of the rabbit hole.

0: Jesus, what is going on here?
1: What was that?
0: Ben, I freaking love you!
1: Did you just say Jesus?
0: Yes, sir.
1: You do realize idol worship is punishable by decapitation under the Noahide laws, right?
0: Stop the scooter! Ben, I bought your book!
2: You should have read the terms and conditions.
0: I defended you online! Pull over! I thought we were on the same team! Pull over!
3: Holy matzo melons.
2: Eyes forward.
0: Too late! Tunnels? Is this where they count the votes?

0: detected. Foreskin detected.
1: Oh, come on!
2: Magatur, it is no coincidence that we brought you down here.
3: Am I the chosen one?
0: Something like that.
3: I knew it.
4: Messiah, folks. It's Trump.
5: Easy, brother. You went pretty deep.
6: The tunnels. Ben, there was another me.
5: You smoked DMT, man.
6: I don't do drugs.
5: You do now.
6: Is Trump still president?
5: Yeah, dude. Third term. The White Hats are in control, bro. Hillary's in Guantanamo.
4: It is on purpose. The bisphenol A, the atrazine, all the stuff we're bombed with is literally, for women and men, destroying us. And that's what the doctors and scientists do. I'm not one, but I talk to them. Is they just take you back to the normal level. This isn't like you're in the NFL injecting all this anabolic stuff, folks. This is just getting back to what humans are supposed to be. And that's how we have to counter the globalist, is with the science God gave us.
7: I think men have definitely been having more effeminization over the years. Due to a lot of the byproducts of what we're eating. I mean, at the end of the day, you try to get good meat, and you know they have different hormone byproducts and so forth that are in them that, you know, as you ingest it, thinking you're just consuming your natural food and nutrition and good quality nutrition, that unfortunately can do harm to you. So,
4: well, it's admitted that almost every town and city in the U.S., when they test the public, has atrazine in them. That is the second most used herbicide. And that completely bends gender across the board.
7: Male or female, if you feel like you're suffering from your brain fog, lack of energy, inability to move the scale, good or bad, meaning down to weight loss or good,

0: easy, brother. You went pretty deep.
1: The tunnels. Ben, there was another me.
0: You smoked DMT, man.
1: I don't do drugs.
0: You do now.
1: Wait. Is Trump still president?
0: Yeah, dude. Third term. The White Hats are in control, bro. Hillary's in Guantanamo. Everything's chill.
1: I knew I was the chosen
2: one. He's now in the Matrix. See, I didn't see you yet under that.
3: The original will remain in containment.
4: And the improved model will serve above ground.
2: Literally, the crew just told me they had this video. I figured it out. These people are geniuses. This is high-low. When I grow up, I want to unlock human potential and bring down the Satanist. We now take you live to the Central Texas Command Center in the heart of the resistance, broadcasting worldwide, pouring my literal essence into the resistance. I am your host, Alexander Emmerich Jones.
5: We now take you live to the Central Texas Command Center and the heart of the resistance. 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
2: They walked in when I was playing a clip last time. They said, hey, part two of Mangotard meets his hero. And I said, well, clip together, let's play him. And then I went to it late, so there was the break. And I'm sitting there watching. I go, he's not really in this beautiful pastoral area, everything's fine. Hillary's in Gitmo, Trump's his third term. It's the Matrix, and of course it was. And that's what this is. But here's what I want to say about Israel. So I've only been thinking about how to describe this properly. I've done it, but not properly. There is a false clash of civilizations, those that are anti-Israel, those that are pro-Israel. And just like Albert Pike talked about over 100 years ago, that's all this artificial class. Clash. It doesn't mean it's not real sides at the grassroots level. That's how it's been set up. But above that, it is to shut down any other debates, any other discussions, and suck all the oxygen out and only make it about that. So that the group controlling both sides dominates and rules, just like the ADL and the Property Law Center run all the major white supremacist groups. And just like they early on would try to bully me and attack me to join them and get into their anti-Israel paradigm. And then you've got the Red-Green Alliance, and you've got the left, and the EU, and all of them going after Israel, constantly ignoring the millions they've caused dead in war, all they're doing. It's not defending what Israel's done. It's that it's part of a larger plan. So here's Kamala Harris, who's getting ready to run for president again, and her husband's asking her not to. And she says, we did bad in the Biden administration. Israel's evil. I will fight Israel. So it doesn't mean defend what Israel's doing. It's understand the false choice you're being given. This is the entire future. And the people running Israel know that it's going to give them incredible power, that now the entire clash, just like the United States versus Soviet Russia and Communist China, was actually set up and got declassified by British and U.S. intelligence. McCarthy found out the army was basically propping up Russia. As soon as he said that, he was no longer useful. When he was setting up a police state to bust, you know, maids and people that were communists or little low levels, oh, that was great. But when he exposed the whole thing, he had to be silenced and discredited. So again, that's what I'm trying to be able to do, is like transcend the whole thing. Whether you're a Muslim, a Jew, a Christian, an agnostic, a Hindu, whatever it is, a Buddhist, you need to understand this is all giant manipulation. It doesn't mean we don't cover the issue. It doesn't mean on-the-ground fights aren't real. But you have to understand that the reason Ben-Gavir and all of them are so confident is the money, the power, the control all flows in there because they're doing things on purpose, and so is the other side, which is the same side, to create this clash of civilizations. And as Elon Musk told the World Government Forum 4 years ago and 3 years ago, you know, remember, World Government didn't exist, but now they have official World Government Davos events in Dubai. He said, listen, I know you guys are planning for a new world war, and you think out of a war you'll keep control of the public. You got to transcend that and innovate out of this and stop it. We've done the math. We've looked at it. it ends in total nuclear war, famine, total destruction. Your bunkers won't save you. This is not a good plan. And I said that with Trump's reelection, pushing Trump. I'm not bragging about it. I'm just honest with people. Because if they're off-record meetings, nothing criminal is discussed. You know, it started out where I'd meet with CEOs of, you know, Clear Channel and Roger Ailes at Fox, someone to control me, and then, you know, the Kissinger Group and other stuff. But I've met with the Bilderberg Group, high-level members. I've met with the top billionaires. They've not just been on the show. And eight years ago, it was the richest guy in the world, not Elon Musk, and it was just come work for us and hunt down the conservatives to be Darth Vader. I said, oh, thank you. My other meeting since then, and I've had probably super high-level five or six, high-level about the top 10 or so, and now when I've been offered to come to these meetings, I just say, you know, you already know what I really think, so there's no filter. So you don't really need me to come there and come talk to you, because they're not even trying to get me to join them at this point. They're saying, really, what do you think we should do? So listeners need to understand, like, when I say that, I'm not just saying that, like, to impress you. I've been invited to go, you know, have dinner with Lavrov, and somebody else is going to be there. I've been invited to go hunting with Putin. But he doesn't want to discuss politics. He just wants to go for a day hunting. An official letter from the Russians. Didn't do it. Because I need to be able to absolutely be clear that I'm a free agent of freedom. But it doesn't mean I don't have high-level Russians on, like a red line to them, to have an open discussion. Because they're not perfect. Neither are we. But they're not the ones pushing the total war. They're not the ones trying to flood our borders and cut our sons' penises off. So anytime you hear this Russia, Russia, Russia, Russia stuff, but I have met with high-level globalists. Because I want to try to influence them, and I also want to give them the respect of telling them face-to-face what I stand for. And then I can tell you, it wasn't to curry favor with me, because they know how important this operation is. Pearls before swine, people don't get it. I watch what I say on air, and I watch what I've told these people in meetings, a lot of it implemented. And so, to me, that's what I'm looking for. Not a private jet, not a mansion, not a trophy wife. I love seeing good and common sense prevail, because I'm thinking about all our generations before us and everything our species went through. And I'm thinking about the future of humanity and not betraying everything we've been through and not believing in ourselves. And I am a natalist. I'm pro-human, team humanity. And to me, that's what feels good at a cellular spiritual level. So I do everything I do off of how it makes me feel, and that's the Holy Spirit. I am possessed, not by some demon, but by wanting to be good. Because my cells, my spirit, my guts feel strong when I do that. And I my knowledge increases, and I just want other people to understand you can do that. You can be in a jail cell and be connected to God and be the richest man in the world. And they're trying to put us in all these factions to control us. And if you look at where the globalists are leading us, it's to total doom. And a lot of their own top people, Musk has been public, have said, you're just going to blow everything up. If you're so superior, you're so elite, why do you have to poison people and dumb them down and make them obsolete so you can rule over their ashes? A rising tide, as JFK said, raises all ships. So, if you have to ask what I stand for, it's just common sense. And never call me a liberal That means a transhumanist, anti-human, globalist scumbag. That's the modern definition of liberal. But the Thomas Jefferson definition of a liberal is what I am. Pro-human, pro-freedom, the maximum freedom you can have as long as you don't encroach on somebody else's rights. That's what I want. And the universe is unlimited. And if you have true excellence, you know innately you're going to be in the top of the food chain anyways. If you're confident and you really have it, why do you need to hurt people and dumb them down so you can rule over a pile of shit? Because I don't want to rule over shit. I want to turn loose humanity into these hundreds of trillions of galaxies and just watch us race off. But with that godlike power, we've got to, at this embryonic level, make the right decision to stop cheating. And cheating starts with lying. Because a lie is a number that doesn't add up. And when you lie to somebody, you've cheated yourself worse than you cheated them. So it's time to stop lying. And that's why I refuse to lie. And I refuse to dumb it all down and make it all a bunch of tribal horse shit. Oh, the tribal fights are real, but they're controlled. And I can assure you that the journey is a destination here. This is all a big test, and God's watching. So I would suggest everybody realize there's an audience of one. And you shouldn't care what the world thinks about you. You should care about what God thinks about you. Here's an example. Hegseth, who I think is overall a good change agent, she's kicked a bunch of globalists out. They're getting rid of the wokeism. He's gone too far in some ways, but I don't like the war he's pushing, any of that, but I'm saying Hegseth comes out last week and says, yeah, we're going to execute this guy that killed all these veterans. We're going to do it on TV. And I instantly went on air and said, that'll just cause more jihadis to attack. And now we're joined, you know, the Muslim nations are the only ones to do this publicly. We don't want to become what we're fighting. This is not a good idea. You're a traitor. You're a Muslim piece of shit. Trump came out today. Let's play the clip here in a moment. You know, Trump came out and he said on True Social too, yeah, this is a bad idea. So, again, Trump says unless he's a dictator, he should go. I say that I'm a traitor. He's great when he says it. Trump says we shouldn't publicly execute. He's great. I'm a traitor when I say it. See, there's this lobby of neocons and Israel firsters and warmongers and globalists that attack Trump's original base that's common sense when we say something, hey, Mr. President, you need to come out against this. The vice president did it, Robin, it happened. Smart. But notice, Trump's great saying this. I'm bad saying it before him. I'm bad saying Trump should turn off Starlink last Friday. Then he does it. He's smart when he does it. Bad when I call for it. See, who are the interests telling you that? Who are the interests that don't want you to be engaged, that don't want you sharing this video, that don't want you sharing our reports at alexjoneslive.com? They're trying to shut down the common sense of America and say it's Qatari or Russian propaganda when Europe's trying to gear up a draft and to get us into full war with the biggest nuclear power on Earth. That's suicide. That's satanic. I don't need Russian money to say that. I've never had the Russians offer me money. I had the CIA and DOJ do it, and I went and reported to the FBI 8 years ago. I didn't take money from the globalists. I'm not going to take money from the Russians. But no one can debate that that was the only move, was to say this war with Russia is a disaster and will fail. And then NATO will escalate and start bombing inside Russia through their proxy. And then that will lead Russia to the verge of nuclear war. And we're here. That's called threat escalation ladders and the public war games. Just like the Pentagon report that the Iran would not fall. Now, if the globalists know Iran wasn't going to fall and that Russia was going to be pushed to nuclear war, why are they doing it? Because they're satanic, folks, and they want us to kill each other. The devil's not allowed to kill us. But if he can trick us into killing ourselves, God's going to let him because God respects our free will. Have you figured that out yet? Everything I said 200 days ago, Trump's now saying word for word. So am I a hero for being upfront and being right? No, I'm more of a traitor than ever because they don't want Trump to listen to me or listen to you. That's why Jesus Christ, our Lord and Savior, said, you judge a tree by its fruits. This isn't about defending myself, because I have an audience of one, that's God. It's about you recognizing why we're under so much attack. Because there is good in the universe. You're good. I'm good. You have integrity. I have integrity. We've proven it. And they're trying to tell you that doesn't exist. No, it does. In fact, there's a lot more integrity than there is evil. The problem is good says, well, I don't want to be arrogant. I don't want to speak up. I don't want to go to city council. I don't want to run for office. I don't want to be a loudmouth. Don't hide your light under a bushel. What's that quote in the Bible? Pull up the Bible verse. God said, don't hide your light. It's supposed to be the salt of the earth, supposed to occupy until God's return. And I'm here to get those men and women. You may be black, you may be Hispanic, old, white, yeah, whatever. Doesn't matter. You got God in you. You got red blood. And I'm here calling on you to ask the Holy Spirit what to do and you to speak up at city council or county commission or school board or run for office or shoot a video or speak out or file a lawsuit or say a prayer. But darn it, I'm asking you to stand up with me. That MAGA guitar was so powerful. I want to play it because it got broke up by a break. Play part one and part two back to back. And the crew could testify. They brought me that in like 5 minutes before we went to break. They said, this is powerful. I saw part one. I see part two. It was so obvious that, oh, MAGA guitar is in a mind control matrix. And it was. Now, obviously, that's easy once you're awake. But see, how did I predict that? Most of you probably thought it too. Oh, I bet he's in a matrix. But for somebody not awake, they would never even know that. Most people watching that won't even know what that meant. That's the problem. If you can grasp this Forbidden Studios, Forbidden HQ, which are such geniuses because like they do the pieces where they got the smart TVs that are leftist or right wing, but both are controlled, and Magatard figures out, oh my God, it's run by the same group. When you get that the white supremacist and the Zionist supremacist and the Muslim supremacist are all controlled by the same group, Satanist, the devil. Then, like the Bible tells you, it's the power of the air, it's the principalities. Now you get everything, but you've got to get the 35,000-foot view. Here's the clip.

0: Jesus, what is going on here?
1: What was that?
0: Ben, I freaking love you!
1: Did you just say Jesus?
0: Yes, sir.
1: You do realize idol worship is punishable by decapitation under the Noahide laws, right?
0: Stop the scooter! Ben, I bought your book!
2: You should have read the terms and conditions.
0: I defended you online! Pull over! I thought we were on the same team!
1: Melons.
2: Eyes forward.
0: Too late! I'll go with you! And do it again! Oh. They got tunnels? Is this where they count the votes?

0: you do now. Wait, is Trump still president?
1: Yeah, dude, third term. The White Hats are in control, bro. Hillary's in Guantanamo. Everything's chill.
0: I knew I was the chosen one.
2: The original will remain in containment.
3: And the improved model will serve above ground.

0: absolute total genius. So that's the clash. They're going to go full anti-Israel. You're a communist Muslim, burn down the West, or you're with Netanyahu. And then out of that, they'll have, like with the old Soviet Union fight, the new system that emerges and the police state and the AI takeover. So here's Kamala Harris, clip 32, saying, yeah, she's coming out fully against Israel, even though her advisors are all even above Netanyahu. So they want this clash. This is the plan. How do we transcend this? You expose it. You become aware of it. You have policies that are pro-Western, deport the Muslims. You don't ship money to Israel. You don't back the wars there. You don't back al-Qaeda in Syria. You see the big picture of destabilization, Israel standing down on October 7th, all that, and you transcend it with new ideas of pro-human coming together. True classical liberalism is the answer to this tyranny. Jesus Christ is the answer. Here's Kamala Harris.
1: And second, America must use our leverage to ensure our actions align with our interests. It is in our interest to hold our allies accountable for their share of global defense, to ensure trade benefits American workers and consumers, and to uphold our moral obligation to human rights and international law. To be sure, America has at times fallen short on that one. Most recently, the failure to use our leverage to curtail the Israeli government's horrific conduct in the war in Gaza. Both under the current administration, which offers Netanyahu a blank check, and our administration before, where we should have acted sooner and more forcefully.
0: So there you go. The clash is set up. It's all staged. How do we get out of this? We're aware of it, and we cut funding to all of it, and we're not part of it. And we stop the foreign immigration. We deport the military-aged men that, you know, publicly say overthrow jihad. And we just are aware of this, and we transcend it. We're going to go to break. Fourth hour coming up. Please remember, we're listener-supported. This new shirt, very classic. TheElectionStore.com is there. 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We cannot do this broadcast without you. 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Here we are back at the original InfoWars Studios. 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You will see it grow. More hosts, more crew, more reporters. But it's up to you. And I thank you respectfully for your support. Hour number four, straight ahead. I've been hearing about this for years. And now it's all the rage. And about a year ago, they did a survey of the customers at TheElectionStore.com and said, what is it you want the most? What product would you like to have? A lot of you got that email. And the number one thing was bovine colostrum. This is the highest rated, private labeled, 2,000 milligram per serving. And if you don't know what colostrum is, let me tell you. A cow's a mammal, we're a mammal. A dog's a mammal, a blue whale's a mammal. I know most of you know that. And mammals drink milk from their mother's breasts. The first milk of the first few weeks is called colostrum, and it's more clear, and it's full of all of the immunity and all the super nutrients, and it's basically God's vaccine. We've got the best bovine colostrum that we're introducing right now that you're going to find anywhere. Cellular recovery and defense matrix. It's also incredible for gut health and flora. Immune support, natural compounds strengthen your body's defenses against toxins and stress. Muscle recovery aid promotes faster tissue repair and reduces soreness post-workout or strain. Stress and energy balance delivers calm, focused energy with natural adaptogens, no caffeine crashes. Toxin defense supports detox pathways to flush out environmental pollutants and free radicals. Enhance nutrient absorption, improves nutrient uptake for better overall health without fillers. It's a hassle. I mean, because you only get this for a few weeks after the cow has a baby. It's the next best thing to mommy's milk. So it's all the rage for years. Everybody's going totally insane about it. I'm going to be taking it. This is next level. And I'll be completely honest with you. Everybody's been telling me to take colostrum for years. It's hard for me to start taking a supplement. Once I do and it works, I stay on it. I'm going to be taking this. All I hear about is how great it is.

0: original will remain in containment.
1: And the improved model will serve above ground.
2: The genius of this, because that is the new messiah, the new U.S.-Israel alliance for global domination, is the takeover of the Republican Party, the NDAA Section 219. What genius work. Absolutely godsmacked by the work at Forbidden HQ. Congratulations. Perfect allegory of this. All right. Rex Jones is taking over in the next hour. I'm going to shoot a bunch of special reports today. Got a bunch of administrative stuff, a bunch of legal victory stuff coming up. Just remember, the more you support us, the more we have victory, and I salute you all. But I want to finish up in this segment with Ben Swan doing a nice boil down on beating up women on national TV is not a good look. Trump needs to tell his supporters to not do this. Napoleon said, don't interrupt your enemy when they're making a mistake. I'm an enemy of Trump making mistakes. I'm not an, don't want Trump to lose the midterms worse, okay? All right? Here's Ben Swan's report.
3: You saw all the nonsense going on here. A woman shows up at a Trump rally wearing that shirt demanding the release of the Epstein files. That's what it says. Things got physical, to say the least. You saw it there. President Trump, as he saw her being taken away, shouted out that he was a paid protester. It wasn't a he.
2: Hit pause. By the way, back to stuff. Back it up to, hit pause. Full-grown man, like a 50-something-year-old man like me, I mean, roundhouse, side of the head. You can kill somebody like that. You're literally beating up a fat lady wearing an Epstein, release the Epstein files. This is shameful. Like when Antifa beats up women. Those men need to be arrested. Trump needs to say that's wrong. That's bullshit. Play it again.
3: That's what it says. Things got physical, to say the least. You saw it there. President Trump, as he saw her being taken away, shouted out that he was a paid protester. It wasn't a he. That hasn't been established that he was a paid protester, but
2: grabbing
3: you don't
2: really
3: see the right disrupting left-wing rallies in quite the same way. That's not even the main issue here. The main issue is the reaction. What's real is there was a protester. The protester wore the T-shirt. The protester got punched in the face. And that's the part we want to focus on here, because even if she showed up specifically to provoke people and to yell to release the Epstein files, look at this. What's going on here? Boys in Ohio, nobody trained you, right? That lady got punched in the face, hair pulled, dragged down, and these three guys, these three grown men, bragging on X afterwards that they were the ones who beat up this lady.
2: Yeah, the cop drops a knee in her head.
3: And then security shows up, and they don't touch the guys. Yeah, they're going to remove someone who's disrupting the event, but that's very different than allowing that altercation to escalate. And the footage is raising questions about why she appears to be the one who was taken out when the guy punching her in the face is allowed to stay. So, is it real? Yeah, it's real video. And this is the divided and violent political world that we live in. Now, we need to know what happened before and after the clip and whether or not those involved were treated equally. As of right now, it does not appear any of those men were arrested. The protester was. And by the way, you can think she's obnoxious. She probably is. And even suspect she's being paid. And she probably was. But none of that makes punching her in the face over and over acceptable. And law and order should not depend which political team you were on.
2: Yeah, it's a political disaster. And still, you know, Trump just came out with the CDC and said give babies COVID shots when they admit it's killing them. I mean, it's out of control, folks. And then I got this clip. Clip 16 of Republicans wanting a dictator. Come on, guys. This isn't who we are. Here it is.
4: I'd rather have Donald Trump as a dictator for 4 years. Absolutely. This country needs a dictator. I hate to say that, but it's the truth.
5: He could stand on the front steps of the White House and commit murder, and I'm with him.
6: If he says it, then I'll go with it. And if he wants to be a dictator, then so be it.
2: Okay. No. We need to call this stuff out and call the Democrats out. Rex Jones takes over. 55 minutes. Harrison Smith with the War Room Live, 3 to 6 p.m. And so much more. And then I'm doing another live show tomorrow, 11 a.m. Central, the All Shown Show. And I'm doing a special Saturday show, too.
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7: There's a lot of noise right now.
2: Taking me off the air. 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
2: I apologize if for over a year this has been out of stock and it's not been available, but some of these compounds are very hard to get in their organic form. The good news is it is back in stock. 6-7 years ago, we came out with Nitric Boost. Originally, it's a clone of a bodybuilding thing that people take to get bigger muscles. But during COVID, we were researching with scientists, you name it. They were like, these are the ingredients that will supercharge the immune system, protect the body. And then Judy Mikovits, who's such a trailblazer, he tried the formula. She took it and said it's the best product out there.
9: Well, nitric oxide is a key. It's made by our own bodies again. It's made by L-citrulline and L-arginine, the amino acids. So we're fed. You can get it from beet powder and other things. The nitric oxide relaxes the endothelium, the vasculature. It relaxes the vein. It's a natural blood pressure. In fact, I use the two, your InfoWars, I keep that on my shelf, and I feed myself the Cardio Miracle, which is just straight food. It's a different formulation than that one, and the two together are a 1-2 punch. So you get in your food the ability to make what you need and no more.
2: You've looked at our formula, you like it?
9: I did, and I do, yes.
2: Well, I'm not a scientist like you. What do these compounds do creating nitrous oxide? What does it do?
9: It relaxes the vasculature, so the clot will go through and not restrict. It allows it to relax. It lowers the blood pressure, has the toxic synthetic lipid nanoparticles similar to the one in the COVID shot. We saw athletes dropping dead on the field, passing out, falling down, all the things.
2: Yeah, why is it particularly the athletes?
9: They're operating at such a high level in their mitochondria. This is an energy production, oxygen necessary disease. Because athletes are running, they're constricted, they're working so that the blood flows and it doesn't flow, which is why your nitric oxide product, that new product, I hope you'll show it, because that's a very important thing to have for acute events. It dissolve under the tongue, give you an instant relaxing of your endothelium, your vasculature.
2: This is a very special formula, and I'm sorry, everybody makes jokes about it. It has the side effect for men, whether you're 20 or whether you're 60, that it does something in the morning when you wake up. A little newsflash. 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
11: You know, people want to talk about deja vu. People want to talk about serendipity. This is just the ultimate moment to be back live in the original Alex Jones Show studios. The first place that I ever did a live broadcast was sitting right there. I'm Rex Jones, Alex's kid. You guys have seen me on the network over the years, maybe on my own show, Gray Area Talks, also New American Journal. I'm here to round out this fourth hour. We got Harrison Smith coming up with the War Room, but I want to sit in this moment, and I want to appreciate the gravity of this moment with you guys, because all of this belongs to you, and it always has. This has been your victory. They hunted my father in court for over 10 years, and the entire time they were looking at us, they said, hey, you got this immensely successful supplement business. You got this immensely successful media company. Where is all the money? You must have hidden it somewhere. Must have kept it all for yourself. All the while, we're like, buddy, you're standing in it. That's what the studio's always represented. That's what the crew has always represented. That's what my family has always represented. You guys, the viewers and listeners out there, you are our backers. And without you, none of this would be possible. And when I was in this building like 2 or 3 years ago, and the bankruptcy hearing was going down where they had the illegal fake auction, in my view, I believe it was illegal speculation, where the people that were unfriendly to us bid less money than the other people, but they were given it by the trustee because, you know, that's how they do things behind closed doors. The judge put the kibosh on that and everything was frozen, and boom, you know, 2-3 years later, now we're here. It's just, I cannot tell you how thankful I am that I get to walk around these halls, that I get to do work here, that I get to film here and be here with you guys. We are all here in spirit together. And the answer to 1984, the answer to the lawfare, the answer to the censorship, the answer to the corruption has been and will always be 1776. Now, let's talk about why none of this should have happened in the first place, right? We never did anything wrong here. May have gotten some things wrong on occasion, but there's nothing wrong with that, especially if you apologize. No media company, especially no alternative media company, has been subjected to the scrutiny, censorship, and pain that prior InfoWars, now Alex Jones Network, has. And the reason why we're still here, anybody else, if they had an illegitimate reason, if it was truly a grift, if it was to make money, they would have left a long time ago, truly. My dad could have retired on an island somewhere 15 years ago with like $20 million if he wanted to. He didn't want to do that. He wanted to fight for his country, fight for the American people, and fight for his family. And that's what every single member of the crew wants. We're all in total alignment on that, complete alignment on that. And the reason why we backed Trump, the reason why we were MAGA, the soul of MAGA, the true America First wing of MAGA for all those years, was because we thought that guy shared our values. And famously, I take you back to ancient history, but in 2017 or 2018, forgive me, when we were banned off of X, Donald Trump famously said, or formerly Twitter, Donald Trump famously said, as long as I'm still on Twitter, it's okay. And he was banned shortly after. And you can just look at the chronology of it, and it does track. Trump has a consistent record of abandoning his strongest supporters, even when looking back to the first term. Now, we can look at the first term. We can look at what should have been the second term in the fraudulent 2020 election with Biden. And then we can look at the third term. And the way the third term specifically was sold to you, the American people, was that Trump's done, Trump's pissed, all the lawfare, all the abuse. You can't keep him down. You can't make him give up. He's always going to come back and fight back. That's why we got to fight, fight, fight. That's why we got to support Trump and vote for him in 2024. And at this time, that's a very, very palatable message, because what do we see? 37 BS indictments. What do we see? Giant scandals everywhere, them trying to throw him in prison. What do we see? Massive investigations, his house getting raided, Melania's underwear drawer, they're going through it. All things that are horribly and completely wrong, right? What do you see? You see a man promising to end the wars. You see a man promising to end the high prices. You see a man promising to end the inflation. And that's what we all voted for. And we on the network have always remained true, not to the man, but to those values that he claimed to have represented. And that's what this entire building is. The real secret of this building, and the reason why they don't want it to exist, the reason why they want it to go away so that people can't copy the model, which everyone should, is this is a place that was able to 100% self-fund. Of course, the viewers, listeners, you guys are the self-funding. You guys are the sponsor, rather than having a show done for a company or for a specific monetary goal. The goal of doing the show has always been this. Other people, they do a show to sell a product or a service or an advertisement. We do a product. product or a service so that we can do the show. And that's why it works. That's why it's called the 360 win. And we thought Trump understood this as well. Hey, you get to be president, you get to be the man. Trump likes to be the man, Trump likes to be president. But hey, you got to take care of the people that put you there. You got to honor those commitments. You got to be the guy that you said you were. And Trump ultimately, because he's lived in the lap of luxury and is spoiled and probably, you know, demented, retarded as well, now that he's so old, unfortunately, Trump has decided that he doesn't have to honor that agreement because ha ha ha, screw you. I don't even think it's as deep as the Moonchild, Aleister Crowley, or he's secretly a rabbi or something. I don't believe that. I think it's as simple as he doesn't care about us because he not like us, like Kendrick Lamar. He not like us. He not like us. They not like us. They not like us because what are we? America first. And what is Donald Trump? Donald Trump is everything but America first, and it breaks my heart. It breaks my heart as somebody that was 14 years old and got my dad to support Trump. I worked on my dad, my father, Alex Jones, for months and months and months, convincing him that this guy was going to win the primary and ultimately become president. I was at Schlitterbahn Water Park in 2015, where I watched the first debate with my father, and I pointed to the TV, and I said, that guy's going to be president before he even said a word. My dad laughed at me and called me stupid. But hey, I was right, and Trump came on the show, and he glazed my dad. He said, oh, Alex, you're an incredible guy. You're an amazing man. You'll be very impressed, I hope. I will not let you down. These are words. These are quotes. You can go watch the interview for yourself. And then you can look back a decade later into the future where Trump issues the decree of attack against Candace Owens, Megyn Kelly, Alex Jones, Tucker Carlson. And he calls them low IQ, bankrupt, fried, all sorts of other pretty horrible things. And when you compare that to the glazing of the past, you have to say, okay, well, where did this change occur? When exactly did this happen? When did Trump go from loving these people to hating these people? Because he loved all these people 2 years ago in 2024. Tucker Carlson was Donald Trump's best friend. They called multiple times a day. This is just a verified fact. Go ahead and pull up videos of them together. Pull up photos of all these people I'm talking about with Trump or him talking nice about him, because that's who he was, because he used them to get elected. And ultimately, he thought they were like them, or that we were like him. He thought that Tucker was like him. He thought that my dad was like him, that we would just say, okay, now that we're in power, we don't actually have to honor these promises. No, your friends are supposed to call you out when you're doing something wrong. You don't get to just kick them out. But if you're the president and you control everything, I guess you do. And that leads to a very, not just low trust society, but low trust administration, where all you have is yes men. All you have are people glazing you and foreign agents. And guess what? They're the same people. It's not that complicated. We have to free Donald Trump from this Truman Show illusion he's been put under. I mean, did you guys see that clip? Go ahead and play it again really quick. Of the woman being dragged out of the protest, or being dragged out of the MAGA rally. We go ahead and play that again really quick. I'm forgetting the clip number on that. I apologize. And the thing is, people go, oh, she looks like a leftist. She looks like a liberal. That doesn't matter at all. What the hell is wrong with you? You're watching boomers and Gen X men on TRT punch a fat lady in the crowd who's wearing a shirt that says release the Epstein files, which is the entire thing that Trump ran on in 2024. That's what Kash Patel said to get his little job. That's what Dan Bongino said to get his little job. That's what all of them were paying lip service to and selling you. And then now Trump will point that person out and that person will be assaulted just calling for that thing that Trump ran on in 2024, not even 2.5 years ago. Are you seeing where this is going? Are you seeing that the dangerous thing about this stuff is not just that it's wrong and illegal and immoral, but that we're complicit in it if we don't speak out on it? We're complicit in it if we say, oh, well, you know, man, the Democrats are just so, so bad. If that's all we ever do, that shows that our coalition is weak. We actually have to fix this country. We have to stand on business, and we have to call out people when they do things that are wrong, especially the president of the United States, especially him. Let's go ahead and show some of Trump's hijinks here really quick. All right, this is important, actually. I forgot I had this in the rundown. I'm going to show you another key example of the president lying to your face and laughing at you and thinking that he doesn't have to honor what he said in 2024. Now, I'll dive a little bit into the Iran war here,
12: so that we can do that. Keep in mind, the Iran war started between February 28th and March 1st. Now, what did the United States do in conjunction with Israel during that time? Well, we bombed a little girl's school. We bombed an elementary school. We killed 165 schoolgirls and their teachers, burned them alive, by the way, three times. Triple tap tomahawk attack. Now, what did Trump say about this? You know, very shortly after, a couple weeks after, I have the clip downloaded into my phone. I'm forgetting the exact date on it. Him and Hegseth, they're on Air Force One, and they're kind of smirking and grinning to each other, kind of cheesing. You know, ninjas always got to show their teeth type shit. But they're cheesing all the time. They go, we think it was Iran. They're very inaccurate, imprecise with their munitions. Now, let me go over something for you really quick. Let me explain something to you. Because your president just lied to your face, smiled at you, and knew you'd eat it like a big bowl. There are only four countries besides the United States of America that have Tomahawk missiles that we've sold them or given to them, by the way. That's Japan, that's France, that's Germany, and that's the UK. It's not Iran. Iran didn't make three Tomahawk missiles magically appear over their elementary school. Iran didn't bomb their own little girls to death. Iran didn't kill their own supreme leader Pope figure to death. That's what Donald Trump did, and then he lied about it, and then he laughed about it, and guess what? That's an illegal act. That's an act of war. Killing the Ayatollah is an act of war. Murdering 165 schoolgirls is an act of war. We considered 9/11 to be an act of war now, didn't we? But no. We get to be hypocrites because we're boomer Americans, and we invested in the stock market in 1973. How much more of this are we going to do? I got something in here that shows that the boomer thinks that all you need is 96K, like that's the optimum income, whereas Zoomers think it's 500 grand. Do you see the income inequality between generations and between the populations of America? Do you see how we elect the oldest, the most geriatric people possible, whether it's Joe Biden or Donald Trump, and you either get the person at the nursing home that's asleep and comatose in the bed and drooling on themselves, or the person at the nursing home that's trying to sexually assault the nurse? What are we doing here? Like, what's it called? It's called like a gerontocracy or something. Look it up. When we're ruled by old people, go ahead and show this. Because here's the thing. This guy is probably going through heart failure. This guy has been eating McDonald's for like four decades straight. That's all he ever eats. He doesn't drink water. He drinks Diet Coke almost exclusively. This guy's already on his last legs. And realistically, if you're on your last legs and you're already corrupted and you're in this position of power, what are you going to do? All you can do is maximum grift. And this leaves us Americans in a very unsafe position and situation. Because as I've just gone over with you, if he's going to lie about his campaign promises and attack the people that get him elected, if he's going to lie about being the peace president and then bomb hundreds of elementary school girls and kill the Ayatollah and start a giant regional conflict, if he's going to do all these things, if he's going to lie to the American people every single time he goes out on the TV and claim that a peace deal is here or that we've won the war or that the Iranians want to surrender or whatever lie he trots out with next, he has said the war is going to end like 100 times. Look at this. A government or society ruled by old people is called a gerontocracy, from the Greek words geronto, meaning old age, and kratia, meaning rule. This is what we're under right now. And it really does come down to the young people and young people getting motivated and paying attention. And by young people, I simply mean anybody under the age of, like, honestly, 55. Well, this stuff is not that complicated, but they've got a very specific demographic, specifically with our leadership captured, and especially if we keep electing these people to run our country, they're going to run it into the ground. And it's par for the course at this point. I want to play clip number 27, more of the PSYOP from the boomer generation. Mike Huckabee urges focus on Iran and the Strait of Hormuz over grocery and fuel prices. Go ahead and play it.
13: We would do, whether it's grocery prices or fuel prices. So that may be the driving force, but what they ought to look at is the bigger picture. Do your children have a future if Iran gets nuclear weaponry? Do your children have a future if Iran shuts down the Strait of Hormuz and makes the entire global energy costs go up, not temporarily, but permanently?
12: Well, you know, you got to sacrifice your child to Moloch, right? You got to put your child on the brazier and watch a child's skin fry off its back and watch him cook alive or her cook alive, right? You know why you got to do that? Because if you don't do it, the big sun monster is going to get you. Oh, he's going to get you. And it's the same thing. It's a religion. It's a secular atheist state that is also the state of the Bible from 3,000 years ago. It's an oxymoron. It's hypocrisy. And everything he's saying to you is a complete and total lie. 19 intelligence agencies all confirmed Iran was not developing a nuclear weapon. The guy that we killed, Ayatollah Khamenei Sr., he issued a fatwa in 2004 outlawing the nuclear weapon, declaring it to be a crime against God because of civilian casualty. And we killed him. Do you not see how that's literally doing gain-of-function research on a state to make them develop a nuke? Here's a newsflash for you. Iran is a signatory to the Non-Proliferation Treaty. Israel is not. Israel has over 300 nuclear weapons. Iran doesn't have them. And who's our ally and who's our enemy and who's a theocracy and who's not? I get confused. Like, who wants to rebuild the Third Temple or build the Third Temple and sacrifice the red heifers and build the greater Israel? Who wants to do that? Would that be the Iranians? Oh, no, that's the people that we bankroll and support. And Huckabee coming out there saying all these things about, well, you know, we could be worried about food and groceries, worried about being hungry, going to school, or you could worry about having a nuclear bomb dropped on your granddaughter. You want to vote for Republicans and Trump, right? You want to keep doing that, right? It's sick. It's demented. Most people see through it. And if there isn't a viable, true America First option in the upcoming elections, especially 2028, we're going to have the Democrats. Because how could you not? How could you not? This guy comes out there and says, you don't need to be worried about food or gas. You need to be worried about a nuclear weapon. What happens when this is all truly exposed to be a fraud? Not in years, but after November. What happens when they impeach Pete Hegseth for numerous war crimes that he's admitted to on video? What happens? Nothing good, ladies and gentlemen. And that's why we have to call it out from our own side and primary it from the right, because what's really important is having a viable alternative in a strong coalition on our own side. And you cannot do that without recognizing the problem. And what is the problem? The problem is a uniparty establishment. The problem is it is a bird with two wings, the left and the right, and the bird wears a tiny hat. As Anthony Graffio says, I will be live tonight, Gray Area Talks, YouTube, Rumble. Gotta follow me there at Gray Area Talks. Also on my X profile, Rex Jones News with a Z. Go ahead and follow me there. I'm live tonight from 7 to 10:30 p.m. It's going to be super fun. We got guests. We got news blitz. 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Follow me, Rex Jones News with a Z. On X, go ahead and do that and watch me tonight, Gray Area Talks. Just go to the YouTube, subscribe to Gray Area Talks. Go ahead and do it. I love you all. I'll see you after this break. I got a ton of cool clips and news I want to cover and some more messages I want to give you after these.

Starwalker Organic Farms has been around since 1970. That's 56 years ago. They were around 3 or 4 years before I was born. And they are the name in high-quality, organic, grass-fed beef, but also pork and chicken. I'm telling you, I've tried a lot of beef that I've worked in the mail. Quite frankly, it's all been pretty delicious. This is undoubtedly the best, the most delicious. They don't pump water into it. It doesn't have GMOs, all the hormones, the garbage. It is so delicious. But their pork, oh, their bacon is the best I've ever had. Their chicken is amazing. And they're basically at capacity, ladies and gentlemen. But because they're listeners, they are sponsoring our broadcast. So it's a 360 win. When you go to their website and use this promo code, you get 10% off. Ladies and gentlemen, you owe it to yourself to bypass the big meat packers, all this weird foreign meat that's being shipped in, not just beef, and to support patriots that support this country. They literally produce it all and process it all themselves. They're one of the only big ranch slash farms in the country that is U.S. government certified. For whatever that's worth, the point is they've been around forever. This stuff is delicious.

0: reports. It's the Alex Jones Show. Sweet dreams are
1: made of these. We're going to keep covering and recapping kind of the decline and twilight of the second, or should have been third, Trump administration in 2024. Now the year is 2026, and I've got this headline right here from AP News, from AP. Frustrated with Trump, voters overwhelmingly want change in Washington, AP poll finds. I mean, go figure, right? A strong majority of voters believe that President DJT is falling short at home and abroad, and they want major change in the upcoming midterm elections, according to a new AP poll that raises serious warning signs for the Republican Party at a very critical moment. The survey, conducted less than 4 weeks before Election Day, finds that registered voters who identify as Democrats are more enthusiastic than Republican voters about casting a ballot. Many voters want Democrats to win control of Congress and have a more negative view of Republicans. Blah, blah, blah. Basically, here's what I want to touch on here. Why is there an attitude in people that voted for you multiple times, Donald Trump? Why is there an attitude in your supporters from 2016 and 2024 that they need to punish you or punish the Republican Party for something that you did? After all, hey, you didn't do anything wrong, right? We got low inflation. We got no new wars. We got prioritizing American workers first. We got all these things you promised, peace and strength, the whole thing. Oh, wait, we have none of it, right? And then the people, the sheepdog figures on the right, and there are plenty of them, right? And there's some that I like more and some that I like less. What they try to do is they try to fearmonger and make you imagine a world where, obviously, the other side is the only side that will ever win again. And in order to prevent that nightmarish eventuality, we have to assume the power first. We have to drink from the cup. We have to put on the one ring. And only then, by claiming the Palantir power, by claiming, like, literally though, by claiming the Palantir power, by claiming the flock camera power, by claiming the right to do war, the neocon power, by claiming the right to print money, the oligarch power, the government corruption, self-licking ice cream cone power, by doing all these things, right? By not doing all these things, you've shown us your true colors, and the true colors are an empty suit, just like every other politician that we've ever seen, when this is the guy that's supposed to have the ultimate agency. And ultimately, the voters voted for a wrecking ball to the system. If things weren't perfect, but the main goals were still being achieved, things would be fine. That's clearly not what's happening here. America isn't making sacrifices to make America better. America is making sacrifices to make other nations and other people better, wealthier, more concrete in their domination of the planet. And what it really is the same thing that it is in Europe. It's this attitude that, well, we had our time, we had our 500 years, we had our Renaissance, we had our colonial period, we had our civilization, and now it's time for our civilization to die so a new one can rise. And this is basically just taking root and taking hold in Europe, right? It's over, it's cooked, it's finito, it's done. I'll get to that in about 5 minutes, but I'm making a point here. Our same generation over here that's comparable to the people in Europe that made that decision, and that would also be the boomers as well that opened the borders. Sorry, it's just true. Not to pick on the old people. I love you guys. Seriously, my grandparents are boomers, but that's the real situation. We live under gerontocracy. And the same people that are over in Europe pushing the open border stuff are the same people over here pushing the endless war stuff because we think or they think that they can get away with it. This is the problem. I want to go ahead and play clip number 18. I want to show you this spirit. Right? And this is a pro-Israel politician. I interviewed Monty Fritz, who ran against her. I believe she's running for governor. Look up where Marsha Blackburn's running for governor. I forget. But go ahead and play this clip. This is what they think appeals to the voter. This is what they think appeals to a mother of three working two jobs. This is what they think appeals to a young man that can't get a job. This is what they think appeals to a young woman. This is what they think appeals to everybody. Go ahead and play clip number 18. Hey, I'm chillin', I'm slidin', I'm ridin' through a deck like busted on a beat up, beat up, beat up, he a beat up, man, damn, come on, Everlast, tell him free. Boomers when Great Depression 2.0 hits. Go ahead and keep playing, play it again. Boomers when housing prices hit a point where no one under the age of 80 can afford to buy a home. Boomers when you get drafted and start dancing, start seeing Kendrick Lamar. Is this what we want the country to be? I want to look at this. There ain't no future. That lady is like 98 years old. I'm sure she's younger than that or whatever. It's fine. But she's too old, she's too corporate, and she's too bought off, just like all of them are. Ladies and gentlemen, do you want to be subjected to another 4 or 8 years of this? Do you think the average American wants to be subjected to 2 to 4 more years of this? Do you think the average American is going to vote for this Or are they going to vote for the evil radical, like, communist commie? This is the problem on the right. Like, I'm trying to explain it. I think I'm doing a pretty good job. Do you see what I'm talking about here? We're lame and we're evil and we're old and we're sick, and that's the United States of America. And if they can get you, if they can get the person at home that's a low propensity voter to internalize that and to hate that, that's the same thing Trump is doing by running on MAGA, America First values, actually saving the country. Then he gets in office, does the exact opposite thing, and then says that's identical to the thing that he promised to do. It's gaslighting, ladies and gentlemen. Play the video again. Play the video again. There's nothing to dance about, Marsha. There's nothing to dance about. She's celebrating high gas prices, celebrating your children getting killed in war, celebrating World War III, celebrating Israeli and Ukrainian control of our government. What's there to dance about? I'm not dancing. Are you dancing at all? Nobody's happy. Get it off my screen. Get rid of her. Get rid of her. All right, on a lighter note, let's play clip number 19. I want to show you what being middle class in 2026 looks like. Go ahead and play it.
2: My name is Gavin. This is my wife, Charlize, and we recently purchased a bacon, egg, and cheese sandwich.
3: It wasn't easy to finance, but we're dual income, no kids.
2: Yeah, we're dinks. We knew we wanted a bacon, egg, and cheese before the age of 35, so we had to make a lot of sacrifices to budget for it.
3: Right, we went a few months living on rice and beans, no electricity.
4: Well, when I was their age, I already owned two cars, a house, and a garage, all on my husband's salary at the bowling alley. He cleaned the shoes. But I said to my kids, listen, put your money together and see what you can do. And by today's standards, I think they did okay. It was either an egg sandwich or a used Blu-ray of The Life of Pi. They could also have bought a large bag of Skittles.
2: We did get a bacon, egg, and cheese broker who did take a 20% commission.
5: And we could go with the traditional bacon, egg, and cheese, put it on a roll or on a bagel.
3: Do you think we could do the everything bagel?
5: It'll cost a little extra, but
6: you guys know what we want already?
3: We compromised and got the plain bagel.
2: Yeah. Yeah, it's just nice to know that given all the wealth inequality in the world, it's still possible for two middle-class people to forego having children in order to purchase a bacon, egg, and cheese sandwich.
1: Yeah, if you're delivering newspapers in 1971, or if you're working three jobs to make ends meet in 1971, ultimately what that means is building a life for yourself where you could get out of your situation or grow up as a kid and actually have some money to go to college or to spend on a job or to start a business. That does not exist anymore. It just doesn't exist. And you take a look at rental prices, and if you take a look at housing prices, you know that's true. You know it. We have the new cable that's here, you know, all these subscription services you pay for, Netflix, Amazon Prime, Paramount, HBO, blah, blah, blah, list goes Hulu, on and on forever. That's the new cable. That's the new system. They want to make you pay a percentage at every single point. That's what usury is. That's what interest is. That's what the whole thing is, man. And if they can't tax you 24/7, 24 hours a day, 7 days a week, they're not interested. And this comes with the reduction of our freedom and our ability to do things in this world. It comes from the ability of, like, think about it. Think about the prospect of being able to go out there as a young man, being 18 years old, and, hey, maybe you go to college and get a job. Maybe you go to the military, and then you're able to go to school later. Maybe you work for somebody else and work your way up through the corporate ladder. Then, when you're 30 years old, you can have your wife, you can have your children, you can have your great life. You can have it. Simple as. And even that's not perfect. Even that isn't as idealized as we want it to be, as Christian as we want it to be. But that was good, and that was real, and that was a fair deal for people to get. Nowadays, look at that, 24 years old. 24 years old, average median housing price around me is like 400, 600 grand. Like, how am I supposed to make that money? I can't even sell enough supplements as it is. So, like, I really don't get how young people are supposed to advance, how young people are supposed to be positive, supposed to be engaged, all the while they have to compete with people that have been investing in the stock market for 50 plus years, people that have owned property for literally half a century, people that want to send them off to war, and people that want to tax them more. And then those are the people in government, and the young people don't vote. Like, This is an Ouroboros that eats itself, but then it eats itself and it dies. It doesn't continue. This is not a sustainable process. What did Lincoln say? A house divided unto itself cannot stand. That's what we have right now. We have a divided country of the young versus the old, of the have-nots versus the haves, of the people that were there during the zenith of the American period, the empire, the republic, the experiment, whatever you want to call it, and the people who just got here, like myself, that look around and go, what the hell happened? Where's my country gone? You know, I don't, nobody respects the authority of the young, but they respect the grievance of the elderly. And this is the truth. But the young people do have the authority because the elderly aren't going to stay here forever. And the young people become the elderly. And ultimately, if you want an elderly class that is contributing to society and understands society, then it has to be people that understand the causes and the pain and the normal suffering of everyday life that needs to be minimized. It really does. It's not nice to have predatory corporations grifting and stabbing and stealing every coin out of our pocket that they can. If you go to the store and you buy some meat that's had, you know, artificial Bill Gates cells put into it, or has been glued together like they do with these steaks now, or has been pumped full of water like a chicken breast, they want you to pay an extra $2 for it. They want you to pay $12 for a pound of beef. They want you to pay $8-$9 for a pound of chicken. This is the world they want for us. They want you to live in it because they think that they deserve to have all these things and that you do not. And then they'll say, hey, that's not a fraud. That's not a grift. That's not a scam. You just need to work harder. Hey, pull yourself up by your bootstraps. When I was your age, I had three jobs. Well, when you were my age and you had three jobs, those three jobs actually meant you could build a future where you got out of that reality. If you drive for Uber, if you drive for Uber Eats, and if you're doing Instacart delivery at the grocery store, you're still not going to make enough money to buy a house and support a family ever. And there's no advancement out of that tier. That's what my dad talks about when it comes to the serfdom, the techno-feudalism, the oligarchy. That's what all of this stuff is. They price you out. They pull the ladder out, and then you're left looking up at it forever. And they'll scold you and tell you, oh, well, hey, you didn't climb on it while it was going up. And it's like some of us, like it used to be the lie was, okay, well, you didn't take the opportunity and it is what it is. Now it's young people. We're like, we have no opportunity. We can't get into the stock market. We don't have the money to get into the stock market. We can't buy a home for the home prices to get inflated and sell it, make all this money. We can't afford to buy a home. So we're left holding the bag. And the older generation is supposed to understand the pain of the younger generation and is supposed to help them with wisdom, with advice, with experience. But the boomers, they don't have any. They don't have any because they don't know what this world's like. They ain't hood like us on real. That's 100% real. That's the truth. They don't know what it's like to be a young person in an environment with Tinder, with online gambling, with pornography, with all these. They have no idea. They would be stun-locked walking into walls. And some of you look at South Florida, they already are. So I'm digressing. It doesn't matter. Let's go ahead and play clip number 17. This is another example of an America First patriot. Look how they shut this black pastor father down at the school board meeting. Go ahead and play it. Clip number 17.
6: I'm going to read from one entitled Push by Ramona Lofton.
7: Sir, if you're going to read the nasty words, I can't allow that.
6: What do you mean? You're censoring me now.
7: You can't read the nasty stuff.
6: That's censorship. I haven't even read a word.
7: I'm just letting you know.
8: I appeal the ruling of the chair.
6: You're taking my time.
8: You're violating his First Amendment rights.
6: You're violating my First Amendment rights.
7: Listen, if you want to say blank or use the first letter, I'll give you your time.
6: Give me my time back.
7: Just calm down. I will calm down.
6: You're stealing my time.
7: No, I'm not, sir. You're not going to put a bunch of nasty words on the internet, okay?
6: Are you talking about nasty words that kids get access to?
7: So if you can use the first letter or something, but
6: the first
7: I can't
6: letter,
7: allow that.
6: Do the kids have access to the nasty words?
7: I'm going to let you do your comments,
6: no,
7: sir.
6: No, do your job. Do the kids have access to the nasty words, yes or no?
7: We don't respond, sir. You've got your time.
6: You don't respond. Look at this hypocrisy. He's been responding from the onset. The book is named Push by Ramona Lofton. It's in Lake Norman High School. I've been knowing a man put...
7: No, come on. We can't do that, sir. Mr. Schwartz.
6: I'm 12 now.
7: Is this...
6: I've been knowing about that since I was 5 or 6.
7: Sir, this is out of order.
6: I've always known about...
7: Wow. No, we're not going to do this.
6: This is in Norman High School.
7: Yep.
6: Instead of censoring me, have some balls and remove it. Sir, I have 17 seconds left.
7: No, you don't.
6: You are called to serve and defend.
7: You're out of order.
6: Don't allow him to...
1: And look at that, the good little piglets, the police, they always show up to help the evil authority. Look, that's just a father, a pastor speaking out about, obviously, smut being pushed on the children that go to that school, and he cares about the kids, he wants to protect them. And the school board members, they want to address him, but they've been addressing every single other person that's asked a question the entire time. You look at that guy and realize that guy is you. We're calling out things that are so obviously wrong that it can't help but be said. And the people that want to silence us, people that want to ban us, people that want to come in and counter signal or sheepdog for the establishment, they are like the police in that video. They are like the city council member that can't answer the question because he won't answer the question because he knows he's a part of the problem. And look at this black guy. This is an amazing guy. And we got to get more people like this specifically speaking out of all races, colors, and creeds. This is very important. Very, very important that all of us realize that the colors that we swear allegiance to is not some pigmentation, but is the red, white, and blue and our shared historical heritage of having a country where we build a better society. We build a better world that protects the rights of the individual, because unlike any other country around the planet, our rights are not given to us by paper or by words or by law. They're given to us by God. By God. And I just got to say, salute to that guy. What an amazing patriot. And people that say that, oh, talking doesn't change anything. Broadcasting doesn't change anything. Speaking out doesn't change anything. We have so many amazing patriots like that guy we just showed you because of shows like this, because of media people have done for decades and decades and decades. And not just the information, not just making people alert, but demonstrating to the people. The true message of the show is not just to listen to the show and absorb the information. The true message of the show is that you are the show. You are the media now, as Elon said. This is what we have all become. It is incumbent on all of us. It is our responsibility to speak out and be like that gentleman in the video. So salute to him. I want to show another great American patriot offering real-world solutions. Clip number 29 with James Fishback.
9: If you are a parent in Walton County and you send your child to public school and you decide in your infinite, unimpeachable wisdom that you no longer want your child to go to that public school and instead be homeschooled, why shouldn't you get the full amount that would have been spent on your child at public school? Which is to say, if Walton County spends $13,000 per pupil per year and you pull your child out, why are you only getting $9,000? You should get the full $13,000, and as governor, I will fight for you to get every single penny.
1: Wow. You know, Fishback is such a next-level genius on so many levels. The things, the simple policies that he proposes, just like, hey, we're going to tax remittances at 100%. We're going to garnish your wages if you're illegal. You got to get out of our country. Not doing it in a violent way that garners, oh, sympathy for the illegal. Doing it in a just way that gets them the F out of our nation. Huge W. Something like this. Want your kid out of public school? We're going to give you that tax credit. We're going to give you that money. We're going to reimburse you so you can actually teach your child instead of indoctrinating them in a government hell center. This is what we need. We need more Americans like that black pastor, like James Fishback, people that have real-world solutions that aren't, you know, a grift, aren't a scam, aren't something to get somebody's blood up, like, oh, we're going to get them out of the country. No, we're going to use economic leverage. We're going to use socioeconomic leverage. We're going to use political science to get a lot of these things done because they're very, very simple to get done. If you think about it, think about the notion of sending your child from kindergarten to 12th grade into a government corporate health center where they're introduced to vending machines, they're introduced to drugs, they're introduced to gang culture, they're introduced to all manners of horrors of social media and so much more. Or you could just keep them at home, teach them at home, take them to athletics, high-level athletics, and then by the time the kid is 14 to 16 years old, you could damn near have a college graduate Division II, Division I athlete. It's as simple as that. But we can't do that because the boomers like to file into their, like Noah's Ark, two by two, into the path of our own destruction. We have to keep funding these horrible things. We have to keep funding these public schools. We have to keep doing these things instead of realizing that the solution should be American people choosing and retaining their own sovereignty and our own agency. If the government is going to steal from you, and that's what taxes are, it's government stealing from you. If the government is going to steal from you, you should at least get that money back when it comes to protecting and raising and training up your own children. I think we can all agree on that. I think that that's all very basic. What else do I have? I've got Trump with the doctors. I've got so much more. I've got that clip I played earlier. Ooh, I've got this. This is interesting. You know, I'll just read about it, give commentary. Nick Fuentes reacted to Ted Cruz, and Ted Cruz is saying, oh, I got to watch out with my staffers. I got a groper problem. Fuentes says that we're winning. Celebrated Cruz claim that he's struggling to find people to hire. We love that. Love that. Ted Cruz missile get bent. Tel Aviv Ted. Because 30-35% of the candidates his team interviews are groypers. So get ready. get ready, because there's not going to be magically, oh, 12,000 boomers show up out of nowhere. No, your new college staffers, your new door knockers, they're groypers now. And soon that's going to be people in the party, people in the administration. And if you look down the road, look down the line at the elections we got coming up, 2032, 2036, all these dates. I mean, you have to realize, and I don't mean to be insulting, but if you're young, you don't have this tunnel vision. You see all out in front of you. You see all these decades, all these years. And you go, man, these people are screwing it up for all of us. It really pisses me off. And, you know, there's a little ray of sunshine that old Ted Cruz got a little upset. And he should be very upset because his political career is over soon, because Israel First isn't palatable for this country anymore. But we got a lot more coming up for you. We got the great and powerful Harrison Smith. He's going to be here. We're looking forward to watching War Room. He said he's got some key intel that he's going to have prepared. We always do. Always have the rundowns. Always have

0: 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Nobody else has this, guys. Nobody else has a store that's completely 100% funded by the viewers and listeners, and that's the reason why I get to go on air every day. You know, people laughed at me, told me, you lost your office. You know, you're not InfoWars anymore. Yes, we are. We're back. We're back bigger and better than ever, and they own absolutely nothing. It's all ours. It's all ours because, hey, possession is 9/10 of the law. And to me, this studio right here, this place where I grew up, this was always InfoWars to me. And it's always going to be InfoWars to you, too, albeit under a new name, the Alex Jones Network, AJN. Isn't that a strong name? Isn't that a good name? 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And, it was 11, 12 years ago where I did my first broadcast in this room, so today's just a little bit weird for me. Think about me with hair and, like, I don't know, 5'6" or something. And I was sitting right there. And now I'm sitting where my dad sat all those years ago. It's just definitely a mind bender for me. But I got a lot more news coming up tonight. Harrison Smith has a lot more coming up for you on the War Room. And my dad will be back tomorrow for Bombshell News, Bombshell Reports. And I'm sure I'll be tracking what Trump is doing. Just a little bit of news. A tanker got blown up by a mine in Strait of Hormuz. That's the first time that's happened in a while. We have old Teddy Cruz worried about the Groypers again. And we have Trump, this bizarre clip that I didn't have time to play, saying he travels with doctors, but if somebody dies in the audience, it's called collateral damage, and that his doctors wouldn't help them. That's pretty bizarre. So I'm sure Harrison will get into that coming up next on the War Room at some point, or maybe he won't. I'll see you guys tonight. Gray Area Talks, YouTube, Rumble, go.
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0: electrical methylene blue. 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
1: I want to make a massive announcement right now. 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I'm not kidding you. Ultra methylene blue. Blue.
2: I know. 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This stuff works, man.
1: I just can't shut up about it. 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Up about it. Up about it. Ultra methylene blue. Blue. Blue. Blue. I mean, this is just bonker town.

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0: Breaking news this hour from Town Hall. I'm Rich Thomason. It is a mixed picture on Wall Street this hour after the second of two inflation reports has inflation running a good deal hotter than the experts predicted.
2: It's not just consumers who are paying more for most things. Wholesalers are feeling it too. The producer price index, which measures costs before they reach consumers, rose 1.3% in September year over year, more than double the 0.6% analysts were predicting. Inflation has been pegged as one of the most important issues for voters heading into the midterms. The Fed also closely follows the PPI as a guide when it comes to setting interest rates. I'm Daria Albinger.
0: Ukrainian President Zelensky says that Russia never honored a so-called energy ceasefire, so following a brief pause, he says Ukraine's attacks on Russian oil refineries will resume. And Vladimir Putin's government does say it never agreed to a ceasefire. SpaceX CEO Elon Musk says he has nothing to do with recent limits on Ukraine's ability to use satellite internet and has hampered the country's ability to thwart attacks by Russia.
3: SpaceX provides the systems that deliver Starlink and the military version Starshield. But Musk said Wednesday that the U.S. government controls and owns Starshield, and the connections are controlled by the Trump administration, and ultimately President Trump himself. Ukraine says Starlink connectivity is being restored, but a speed restriction remains on the Starshield service, continuing to hamper some drone operations. The reduced service faced quick bipartisan pushback from U.S. lawmakers. I'm Tammy Trujillo.
0: The Trump administration is threatening legal action against California over claims that non-citizens might be allowed to vote in the midterms. The DOJ tells state officials to ensure that only citizens vote, and it's giving California officials 48 hours to review a list of suspected non-citizens sent by the Trump administration. On Wall Street, the Dow is up 475 points, NASDAQ down 112. More on these stories, townhall.com.
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0: After going unused for a dozen years after it was built, a bridge that links China and North Korea has finally been opened.
7: It's an indicator of improved relations. The bridge was finished a long time ago, but the North Koreans never put the customs facilities and connecting roads in what was then seen as a sign of frosty relations between the two, which has lasted a long time. There are many reasons for that, including China's opposition to North Korea developing nuclear weapons. But following Xi Jinping's visit and following, you know, the various meetings between these leaders, and also following China's effort to counter the increased closeness between North Korea and Russia, we have this bridge now completed and up and running.
0: The BBC's Stephen McDonald, President Trump wishing Pope Leo well after the pontiff's lung cancer diagnosis and surgery. News and analysis, townhall.com. Former NFL quarterback Mark Sanchez has reportedly settled a lawsuit stemming from an assault case.
8: According to The Athletic, Sanchez and truck driver Peter Toll have agreed to terms that will end the civil action without a trial. Sanchez was in Indianapolis as a broadcaster for Fox when he attacked the then 69-year-old driver outside a restaurant last year. Toll would then stab Sanchez several times in self-defense. Sanchez was later indicted on one felony count of battery resulting in serious bodily injury. He was also charged with three misdemeanors. Sanchez and Fox parted ways in November of last year, shortly after the assault. Bob Agnew reporting.
0: Six Flags Over Georgia is preparing to reopen tomorrow, 4 days after a man fell to his death. The 42-year-old died Monday after falling from the Goliath roller coaster, which will remain closed with no reopening date set. Four other people were injured in the incident. More on these stories, townhall.com.
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14: Bill Martinez Live, a program about current events, our culture, our values, our politics, and our future. And now, Bill Martinez.
15: Hey, right now, 6 minutes after the top of the hour, Bill Martinez here, along with Mike Pallets from ATR. Hey, Mike, how we doing?
16: Doing good. Good to be with you.
15: Hey, good to have you here. Lots to catch up on as we are screaming, you know, to the midterms here, less than 30 days away. And, you know, the pressure's on, right?
16: Yeah, that's exactly right. We're less than a month out now, so we're really down to the wire. Things looking pretty tight. Hopefully we keep the House and the Senate.
15: Well, you know, you bring up something here that's really critical, and this is the question that the American people must ask, and that is that you get promises of more government benefits that should come with the question of who's going to pay for this.
16: That's right. I think the most missed, most under-talked about story right now is the capture of Democrats from the Democrat Socialists of America. We've seen them primarying across the country. A demand like Graham Platner in New Hampshire, the foresight of the campaign demands his successor endorses his agenda, which happened.
15: Right.
16: So you've seen just this far left launch from Democrats, this lurch left from Democrats, and what they're campaigning on is terrifying. We have a fantastic study from the Council of Economic Advisors at the White House on the economic impact of core campaign agenda items from these Democrats, including Medicare for all, moving to a 32-hour work week, a new wealth tax, all of which combines to add $53 trillion to the deficit and debt before that you even account for tax increases, the impact. Staggering numbers where we're seeing about $35,000 per American household added to our national debt. We're talking that if it's paid for tax increases, lowering your yearly wages by nearly $20,000. This is what's on the ballot. This is what we have to remind people of. And of course, the biggest chunk of this is Medicare for all, which is something we've seen just in the last decade. Nearly every Democrat running for office embrace. This was something that Kamala Harris raised her hand on in support when asked on the debate stage. And I expect that again, as we move into 2028, that you won't be able to win the Democratic nomination without supporting Medicare for all, which is really just single payer, a government takeover of the healthcare system.
15: It's what Obamacare didn't complete. And the other thing, too, this Medicare for all, that includes illegal immigrants.
16: Of course, actually, we've done a study on this showing that alone, the 10-year score is over $2 trillion when we're accounting just for Medicare for all. Mm-hmm. And you think about the tax increases side of this as well. We were having a discussion about this yesterday where, you know, not only are Democrats, you know, Bernie Sanders' campaign plan for Medicare for all would take the payroll tax from about 12% to over 25% just on Social Security taxes. Sorry, right. Just on Medicare for All. Medicare, that's before we get to something like Social Security, where they always talk about uncapping it, meaning they want to turn it from a benefit program into a welfare program. So how much are you supposed to pay in taxes? And again, this new report from the Council of Economic Advisors shows how damaging this is. Again, $20,000 per year in lower wages for workers if we're going to enact the Democrats' Socialist of America agenda.
15: Well, and the thing is, it's so amazing when you ask these Democrats, like you say, ask the question, who's going to pay for it? Even ask the question, how much do you think it's going to cost? You know, the Michigan senator candidate, when asked, when he was talking about Medicare for All, he was asked by Jesse Waters, well, how much do you think that's going to cost? He had no clue. It's like over $9 trillion. And I mean, and he didn't even flinch.
16: No, in this report, $47 trillion over 10 years.
15: Right.
16: Staggering. And this is at a time when probably when the number one issue facing our country is the debt. We have $40 trillion currently. We're talking about more than doubling it within the next 10 years. It's unfathomable to think the impact that's going to have on our economy, what that means to households, the quality of living standard that would drop in this country. Again, a part of this study that if we were to debt finance all of this spending, we would send inflation to over 10%. It's been the top economic issue last 5 years for voters, and we're still around, you know, between 3% and 4% right now. Democrats want to triple the problem. This is what's on the agenda. This is what we have to make sure does not happen in America.
15: The uphill battle here is that you've got so many Democrats that have been conditioned to look to the government because the government has trained them to be their daddy, that we're going to support you. So they've been conditioned this way. And the idea of capitalism, the idea of self-responsibility is fleeting. They're already socialist in mindset.
16: Right. And I think, thankfully, that's not where American voters are. This is still, I think, an independent free country where people don't want to be hooked on government. So Democrats have to lie about their agenda. They have to distract you. And you mentioned El Said, the Senate candidate from Michigan. This is a great example. I think voters right now, they're rightfully frustrated over high prices. Gas prices, of course, I think continue to be what's hopefully a short-term problem. But does El Said have anything on his agenda that's going to lower gas prices? The Democrat Party, this is the party that wants to stop all natural gas exploration. This is the party that wants to impose a carbon tax that deliberately would raise energy prices so that you use less of it. El Said just was on tape the other week saying that the automobiles, cars, are the cigarettes of our times. He doesn't want you to own a car. He's not going to do anything to make ownership of a car or gasoline prices less expensive. He wants to take your car away. So we have to remind voters, and I hope the public understands, that is really, at the end of the day, we're talking about what policies these candidates are going to move, how they're going to impact your life. And Democrats are not going to do a single thing to lower gas prices or make the cost of living more affordable.
15: Well, Mike, to your point, everything they present limits our freedom or just takes it out altogether. I mean, does freedom no longer matter in this country?
16: Well, I think it does. That's why I'm so optimistic that we're going to make the right decision come November 5th, November 3rd.
15: But we got to have freedom-loving patriots come out in mass like never before, you know, to push back against this insanity. Because I know people are shaking their heads and go, oh, well, that won't happen. But I'm telling you what, they've got a lot of momentum, and if they take over, look at what they've done. They don't even have a full complement of socialists. I mean, you just have the squad, and how much trouble have they created just out of what four congressmen?
16: That's exactly right. And you take, I think, the degree to which since 2018 you've seen the squad, which is just four members, they've now taken over the Democratic Party. I think you're looking at the success they've had in primaries with candidates, radicals like El Said and James Tallarico in Texas. The degree to which they have influence on party leadership and drive the agenda, you know, it's Alexandria Ocasio-Cortez, I think, is literally the favorite, according to prediction markets, for the Democrat nominee. So that is where Democrats are headed. That's the direction. We all laughed at the Green New Deal in 2018. Well, now its architect is probably the favorite to become the next Democrat presidential nominee.
15: Yeah, and you almost thought that there was a fork in it, it was going to go away, but oh no, certainly not on a globalist perspective. I mean, they're doubling down and, you know, they're trying to raise up that boogeyman once again here. And as you say, to do everything they can to undermine the further development of fossil fuel exploration and refining and, you know, things that are really... I mean, for the future of our country, last time I checked, Mike, we need energy.
16: No, that's exactly right. And especially as we head into the fall and winter months here, we start to reappreciate how important home heating is across the country. Yeah. And again, that's just Democrats want to raise your energy bill. We've seen in blue states, my family is from Connecticut, they've seen double their energy bills in the last few years because of the green initiatives in blue states.
15: Right.
16: Again, they're coming for your wallet. I think one of the most alarming trends we see with Democrats right now that they're pushing for across the country is a wealth tax. This will be on the ballot at the state level in California. We're seeing these DSA candidates running for Senate and the ones who won in New York. They're all endorsing it. This is pure wealth confiscation.
12: 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But less than one-third of employees prioritize judgment. At the same time, 60% of employees worry AI is eroding their skills, with critical thinking cited most often as declining. 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
20: 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That's thetide.org.
16: This is pure wealth confiscation, moving away from the idea that we tax you on your income, what you earn, to taxing you on what you have. And they don't want to answer basic questions about, well, how does the IRS know how much wealth you'd have to begin with? You know, who's going to come in and assess your home, your vehicle, the paintings in your house, your stocks, a whole new infrastructure on that. And at the federal level, what you're talking about is the creation of a new federal property tax when we have voters across the country revolting over property taxes at the state and local level. It's crazy.
15: But Donald Trump threw the drill they put to him in devaluing Mar-a-Lago. I mean, this is what government officials don't know. But, you know, in that particular case, because it was a court case, the incentive was to lower the value and make it look like Donald Trump was misrepresenting the value of Mar-a-Lago. It was a joke. I mean, it was clear that the judge didn't know what he's talking about when he assessed it at, you know, probably 1/4 or maybe 1/10 of its value. And even the revised valuation of that property here recently, it was even higher than what Donald Trump had estimated.
16: I think this is what we're going to see again if Democrats are able to take power of Congress. Right, they're not going to do a single thing to focus on the quality of life, on the cost of living, on bringing down inflation. It's going to return. It's going to be a return to what we've already lived through, the Trump witch hunt, where it's going to be nonstop investigations, where every Democrat wants to be able to claim his scalp to appease their base to raise more money so that they can run for office. You'll see every Democrat that wants to run for president in 2028. Doing everything they can to show that they're fighting Trump as hard as possible. Meanwhile, they're going to ignore the issues that actually impact your life, that impact your wallet, that impact your home mortgage, interest rates. This is what's before us. We need to hopefully maintain that bulwark of a Republican Congress that continue to deliver results and put more of people's own money in their pocket.
15: Well, exactly. You know, Mike, they're still upset. Their heads are exploded and gray matter is all over their office walls with the big, beautiful bill. They really sincerely believe the American people are incapable of managing their own money. And it just galls them that the big, beautiful bill gave the people no tax on tip, no tax on Social Security. Look at the net result of how much more money is coming into the household of Americans across the country. And right now, overall, the average, I mean, what are we, at an all-time high in terms of average income right now?
16: That's exactly right. And look at something great the Trump administration just did yesterday. Press conference with Senator Cruz and the Dell family announcing auto enrollment for Trump accounts. 70 million kids in this country under 18 are going to automatically have savings accounts created for them. I have yet to hear a single Democrat articulate why it's bad to have 70 million children benefiting from compounding interest in savings and investment that their families, that their parents, employers will be able to contribute, that companies will now be able to make direct stock contributions, charitable contributions to those accounts so that they can save for their education, their own retirement. Why is that a bad thing? I haven't heard a single Democrat make that case. Yet I'm seeing millions of Americans benefit from it. And the best I can tell is Democrats oppose it because it's called a Trump account.
15: Right, exactly. Well, and the thing is, I'll tell you, Mike, this could save Social Security because we know it's on life support right now. The Democrats, Republicans as well, the government has stolen out of the people's treasury that money that was supposed to be for retirement. And they have misappropriated funds. I mean, anybody else would be in jail, you know, for the rest of their lives, but not our government. They're allowed to steal from us.
16: That's right. And when we start talking about Social Security, right, the goal, what conservatives want to deliver is we want to increase the retirement savings of every American. We want to make it easier for them to save and invest in their own future and have control over their retirement. The Democrat option, as far as I can tell, is to further raise payroll taxes on working families. That's the alternative that they offer. That's what Elizabeth Warren promises, is a tax increase on every American earning over $185,000 in this country as a starting point, they offer the politics of hate and envy. They're just going to punish the earners in this country and raise further taxes on them. That's not a recipe for success. That's not a recipe for economic growth or to raise wages for families. It's just politics of we hate those people. Let's take money from them.
15: Right, exactly. I mean, the deal is Americans need to take their government back. I mean, by allowing these politicians and these elites to tell us what it's all about and what they're going to do for us, they're the ones that have us, shackled with a $40 trillion debt.
16: Right. I mean, we can't forget how we got here. Decades of Democrat rule that really before 1994, Republicans only held Congress twice from the New Deal era till 1994. We're still trying to clean up that mess. That's the long game we're working on here to rein in the welfare state, to give people more control of their own lives, reduce the size of government. We've made tremendous progress, I think, under the Trump administration back from 2016 through now with Biden interrupting things for 4 years. But we've got to continue on that path. Again, it's, I think, the biggest problem facing this country is our runaway spending. Democrats only offer tax increases, which is not going to do anything to rein in the size of government. And that's what we can clearly see on the ballot is they're looking at our national debt and say, actually, we need to double that. We need to go to $100 trillion in the next 10 years. That is crazy. That's a suicidal mission that we have to divert from that path.
15: Well, and you consider how many less jobs, government jobs, that are part of the Trump administration.
16: That's exactly right. And while we've seen directly coordinating with this list, lower taxes, less regulation, downsizing the government and the number of federal employees, we just had great economic news last week where we saw the first two quarters of this year revised upwards. And third quarter GDP is projected to be over 3% right now. This is what Republicans ran on. This is what they're delivering. And of course, right, we know cost of living continues to be a problem. We know gas prices are temporarily high because, Americans are being asked to sacrifice a bit for a foreign policy. But that is not an underlying issue with the economy. I think this economy is ready to take off. We've seen the 2026 has been the beginning of a lot of these key tax cuts, like no tax on tips, no tax on overtime, and no tax on Social Security. That's just kicking in now this year. People only started getting their larger tax refunds about June of this year. We have to continue on this path. All signs are pointing in the right direction.
15: You know, Mike, and the thing is, to your point here, 4 years of Biden and gas prices were skyrocketing. The government was being, increased and bloated and our, debt and inflation, everything, all this bad news and bad reality. And here we are going through a short term, stressor. But Trump is at least saying, hey, but here's my ideas to offset it. And he's been doing things. And then, of course, we get interference from the courts and the Democrats not even coming alongside and saying, hey, you know what? I think that's a good idea. And that's great for the American people. Right.
16: That's exactly right. And look, I think Republicans have largely delivered on what they campaigned on. They did come in and cut taxes. They did come in and deliver about $1.6 trillion of significant spending reform to lower the deficit. Finally taking up tough tasks and doing some key reforms to Medicaid and Medicare system in this country. I think the one thing they need to ask for is a little bit more time from voters. Again, we can't just undo all of the pain from the Biden years in the first 2 years of the Trump administration. He needs that Republican Congress to keep delivering wins.
15: Well, you have not only the Biden years, but you had 8 years of Obama. Obama's administration did everything they could to pulverize the middle class. Look what they did. And, and then Obama, his vision and understanding with it, he thought Trump was a total income poop because he said there's no way that Trump could do more than 2% GDP. He says it's fixed. You can't go any higher than that.
16: Think of the lies they told us that the left told us during the Obama years, right? Not only because they told you could keep your doctor. That was the lie of the year that even the Washington Post had to acknowledge. He told us that below 2% economic growth was the new normal, while opposing things like the fracking revolution, while the left continues to fight against, they're doing everything they can to kill off data centers and new jobs right now. While we are having about 2.5% to 3% economic growth coming up in this quarter, they lied to us. They told us that wasn't possible. This is what we're delivering right now for the American people.
15: Mike Pallets, he is the ATR Tax Policy Director. Mike, where can people go, the website, for more information?
16: I encourage everyone to go to ATR.org. That's Americans for Tax Reform's website. You can read everything about the Trump tax cuts there and see all the dangerous tax increases that Democrats across the country are running on right now. That's ATR.org.

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0: board director, United Soybean board director, Brent Renner, and he joins us to tell us more about soy's more surprising uses. Brent, welcome to the show. Good to have you with us.
1: Thanks for having me.
0: Well, this is incredible. You're exactly right. I mean, most people think of soy as something you eat, but they don't realize how integrated soy is in our lives.
1: It really is, and it's one of the most diverse crops that farmers have the ability to raise. It's used in so many everyday products, it's kind of shocking to most people to learn about them.
0: Brent, how did you get involved in the soy industry?
1: Really, it's kind of a grassroots type organization. I knew a few people that were already involved in the board here locally in Iowa, and then it just evolved as I served on the Iowa board. I had an opportunity to run for the United Soybean Board and won that election and was appointed to serve in that capacity.
0: Well, that's incredible that here we are, and then we're talking about soy so that people really understand beyond food what products and everyday uses of soy might surprise people.
1: Yeah, absolutely. So Goodyear's using it in their tires. I think you mentioned a few of these, but I'll elaborate. Skechers now has soybeans being used to build the soles of their shoes in over 170 different styles. Synlon is a company that makes AstroTurf, and the backing of that AstroTurf is made with soybeans. DeWalt is a company that makes electric chainsaws. They're using soybeans in their barn chain oil, which you can buy at Home Depot, or even using soy as an adhesive to bind together wood particles for plywood in the building industry.
0: Well, let's talk baseball here, you know, Fenway Park, huh?
1: Yeah, absolutely. So Synlon does have actually over 100 million square foot of this artificial turf has been installed. And yes, it is in places like Fenway Park. There's dog parks across the country, and especially there's one in Iowa. Even the Kennedy Space Center has some Synlon in it. And golf courses even are starting to use it, especially in those areas that have water challenges. And you don't ever have to mow it. So that's nice, too.
0: And of course, football, Indiana Colts, right?
1: Yes. We just talked about that. Yeah. Mm-hmm. Indiana Colts do have a pregame pop-up area where they're using Synlon.
0: Well, that's excellent. Like we said, surprisingly, and I'm sure our listeners and viewers are seeing soy a lot different as a result of you reporting on this, Brent. So how is soy being used to create more environmentally responsible approaches to fighting fires? We mentioned that in the introduction.
1: Yeah, absolutely. So unfortunately, the alternative for firefighting foam contains those PFAS forever chemicals that are not only harmful to our environment and are impossible to get rid of, but they also cause cancer. And we want to protect the firefighters using our products. So and it is Fire Prevention Week. So we're excited to talk more about soy foam and how it's in over 400 stations across the United States. And we see that growth continuing in the future.
0: Yeah. And I mean, you know, you think about it, this soy-based foam, 100% free of PFAS, those forever chemicals that, with each year we find out more and more just how deleterious those PFAS forever chemicals are to our life and our health.
1: That is correct. And also from a farmer standpoint, as biofuels continues to increase in use, the soy foam is a protein product. It's not using the soy oil like biofuels does. So it's a nice balance for supply and demand of the product that we raise.
0: Well, we're talking with Brent Renner, Iowa soybean farmer, fourth generation farmer growing soybeans, corn, and alfalfa. He practices strip-till and no-till farming and is currently exploring options for cover crops. Because we got a couple extra minutes, Brent, this is really excellent that we get a chance to talk about some of these things, especially as it relates to farming. I mean, you're there. I mean, you know, we're the end user. We enjoy what, what farmers across the country produce on our behalf, you know, for us to eat and enjoy and stay healthy. But the industry itself continues to innovate and looks and is constantly looking at better ways to deliver the end product, right?
1: That's very well said. And yes, I'm blessed to serve on this board with 70 plus other farmers from across the country who are tasked with spending our checkoff dollars wisely on new uses, promotion, and education, just like what we're doing here this morning with you.
0: Well, talk to our audience about strip-till and no-till farming. What does that mean?
1: Absolutely. So it's just another way of farming that maybe is a little bit more conservation friendly. Instead of 100% tilling the soil across every acre, I'm tilling only a strip that, with the benefit of global positioning systems or GPS, I can come back in the spring and plant my crop right into that tilled strip. And what that does is also allows me to fertilize just the strip instead of the entire farm. So it keeps our nutrients where we want, right where the seed needs it, and it keeps the soil from leaving the farm in the event of a high rain event.
0: What about rotational farming, you know, in terms of utilizing the land? It seems like you utilize that as well, as opposed to somebody constantly overworking a particular parcel of land.
1: Correct. So it's really awesome how corn and soybeans do work together as a great rotation. Soybeans are a nitrogen fixing plant. So as I harvest these soybeans behind me, next year there will be nitrogen on that farm available for the corn plant. So yeah, they really work in concert with each other well. And you're correct. The tillage reduction by doing this, both strip till and a 50-50 rotation like we do, really benefits the environment.
0: It's really symbiotic. I mean, and that's the deal, which is win-win for everybody, isn't it?
1: 100%. Yes, you nailed it. And I think we're learning more and more every day about not just fertilizer, but soil health in general, and how it's a benefit to do not only rotation, but some of the reduced tillage practices, and using the technology that we have available to really hone in on what we're doing with fertility and making sure we're fertilizing the seed and not every acre.
0: Brent, I got to imagine, I mean, here it is, fourth generation farmer, you know, all that your, you know, great-great-grandparents experienced in growing soybeans, corn, and alfalfa, and where you are today. I imagine it's got to be amazing to think, what is this industry going to be like, let's just say, 5 years from now?
1: Oh, it's mind-boggling. It's changed so much since I came home to start farming 25, 30 years ago, and it continues to ramp up. So with the increase in technology and the dreaded artificial intelligence, I think it's going to be really, really exciting in the next just few years, how much things are going to change and hopefully become more cost-effective for us to do more of these things that are good for our environment.
0: Yeah, maybe as artificial intelligence develops in our own minds and our own imagination, we really realize that it becomes super intelligence, you know, and it's one that is win-win for everybody, right?
1: I hope so. Yeah, I think a lot of the concerns that we have will iron themselves out over time, and we're excited to use some of that new technology on the farm.
0: Well, here we are. We've been talking soy, more than 1,000 uses in the United States. I bet you hadn't even thought about that before. You know, many far beyond people food and animal feed. And again, as we were talking to Brent about, one of the most unexpected applications is firefighting, where a soy-based foam that is 100% free of PFAS forever chemicals offers a safer option for our firefighters. Brent, again, thank you for the time and helping us be educated on the many uses of soy. Where can people go and find more information about soy products?
1: To learn more, go to ussoy.org. And thanks for having me this morning. If you go to that website, you will learn more about what we've had time to talk about and probably see a few new uses that we didn't touch on. So I encourage everybody to go to ussoy.org.
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0: Hey, good morning. Welcome back. Bill Martinez here along with Brett Eckleberry. He's back with us. Had so much fun last week. He says, hey, I'm going to continue to pitch hit for Adam Holtz, who's, by the way, a little update here. He's starting to move and groove a little bit, huh?
8: That's right. Yeah, doing much better. So
0: we'll keep
8: Hopefully
0: praying for
8: him. He'll be back next week. So, yeah.
0: You got it.
8: Miss him.
0: Well, Brett is managing editor of Plugged In at Focus on the Family. And I thought, hey, let's catch up on a couple things. With artificial intelligence and all that's being stretched and distorted here, I need you to explain grandma slop to me. What on earth is grandma slop?
8: Yeah. So grandma slop is kind of this concept, right? We've heard of like AI slop, this idea of using AI to really create images, videos, different things like that very quickly. Well, grandma slop is kind of an offshoot of that, where grandparents are wanting to connect with their grandchildren in some way. Mm-hmm. So they're using AI as a tool to create maybe certain instances, certain adventures, imaginary adventures that they get to have with their grandchildren, and presenting them in like books and different things like that to their grandchildren to share. But that comes with some concerns. It's born out of a good place, out of love, but it has some potential concerns that come along with it. Upload those pictures into that AI system. Those don't go away. When you upload pictures into an AI, oftentimes that AI then allows other people, its own system, to train off of those images. So those images of your grandchildren don't remain private. They go into a system that can be reused over and over again for whatever purpose other people want. So that's the big caution here that I think some of the parents of the kids, the children of the grandparents, are really wanting to pump the brakes on, like, hey, whoa, don't put out pictures of your grandkids in this place where they can be used by anyone.
0: Right. And plus, isn't there still some location information on those pictures as well?
8: That can be a part of it as well. Just involved. That's the issue here. And I'm glad you bring that up, because there are a lot of things that bad actors online can do if given access to these photos. So it goes a lot beyond just putting them simply into an AI system to create like a fun picture or book.
0: Mm-hmm. Can't they make it private, or does it, anything they do has to be public?
8: So when it comes to like uploading pictures, they're literally putting those pictures into a library. Think of AI
0: the
8: as
0: cloud,
8: like a library.
0: Right? It's out in the big
8: yes.
0: cloud. Yeah. Right.
8: Yeah. So yeah. Think of AI as like a cloud or like a library. And if you're putting a picture into that, that's there and available for other people to access or for the AI to train off of. So it might not even be an intentional thing, but the AI might reference a picture of your grandchild, which you really don't want it doing. You don't want that access getting out there.
0: Yeah. Well, and here it is. I mean, I guess in a sense, it becomes public domain.
8: In a lot of ways, yeah. That's a good way to put it.
0: Right. That's crazy. Well, the other thing I was reading about was I missed this one totally. I don't know where I was, but I don't know how I could have missed Shrimp Jesus. You got to explain this to me. What was this?
8: Yeah. So this is a great example of AI slop. This is like the epitome of AI slop. So Shrimp Jesus is a trend that was popular a few years back in particular that promoted kind of a mashup of Jesus with lobsters, shrimps. Like it was Jesus's image, but made out of shrimp, right? So it sounds very bizarre. And honestly, when you look at pictures of it, it doesn't get less bizarre, right? Yeah, it's a right. very strange thing, but it's this weird AI image generation trend.
0: Unbelievable. So that was it. And so anyway, I guess maybe on one hand, I'm glad I missed it, but you know, still I'm thinking Shrimp Jesus, Brett's got to explain this one to me because I don't get it. You know, it's just freaking me out here. All right. So what kind of movies are we looking at this week?
8: Yeah, I think the big one that families will be interested in is a movie called Angel and the Bad Man. So this is an Angel Studios production. It actually is a remake of a 1947 classic Western starring John Wayne. Angel wow. and the Bad Man. So they made a remake. So essentially the story revolves around the idea of you have this gunman, this kind of cold-blooded gunslinger who is injured, and he kind of stumbles into the care of this frontier family that treats him with kindness, generosity, and Christian charity specifically. And through their Christian values, this family starts to change the mind of this outlaw in thinking, hey, maybe life is not all about just looking after myself. So there's a lot of other things that occur in that there's some Western shoot 'em up violence, although the movie does keep blood to a minimum, fortunately. But it's a very, very spiritually interwoven movie that views Christianity in a wholly positive light. So I think families will find a lot to like in Angel and the Bad Man.
0: Well, that's good. Spider-Man, Brand New Day is streaming now, huh?
8: It is, yes. This actually is one of the highest grossing movies of all time. So I think maybe some people might have missed that. This year had one of the highest grossing movies of all time. That's Spider-Man Brand New Day. Mm-hmm. So coming to streaming, I imagine, will be extremely popular as well. Much like your classic MCU movies, there'll be some superhero violence, a bit of language, but especially teens on up, we'll find a lot to like here. Spider-Man being a very popular hero, a lot of heroism on display in this one.
0: Well, you know, Brent had a chance to talk with Diedrich Hoekstraten yesterday. He wrote the script for Young Washington with Tom Provost and, of course, the visionary film visionary John Irwin. And this is going to be streamed on the Wonder Channel, you know, the Wonder Project subscription service on Prime Video. This is a movie that did really great. I think it was number 2 in the box office on the 4th of July. and really well received. So that's going to be streaming along with. It's interesting how they're setting this up, because they have another special segment called Stories Worth Knowing, and these are Americana type stories. I don't know if you've been reading about it, but I think it's just terrific for family, and as we realize more and more that the history of our country, the history of our culture has been ignored, and the young kids are being told stories that really are not very truthful.
8: Yeah, it's I think it's a really cool thing to, especially when we're looking back into like American history, because our country is so tied in with Christianity, right? So many Christian principles were just at the founding of our country. And it's just interwoven with our history. And so to see these examples of people living out their faith, really in some extraordinary circumstances over the course of the years, a lot has happened in our country that certainly could test faith. But to see the faith of people from history, I think, is super important. You know, you bring up these stories of Americana. My dad has shared with me stories from a devotional he has from, it's like Civil War devotional. It's people in the Civil War who are Christians, and some of their letters and some of the experiences they had. It's pretty cool to dig back into history and see that.
0: You know, to your point here, in terms of, people can say what they want to say. There's no doubt our country was founded on Christian, Judeo-Christian principles, full stop. And you look at a country that really, oftentimes when you read the Bible and you talk about, God creating a nation in a day, and we often think about that, how it relates to Israel, because that's what happened in 1948. Rather miraculous, right? Mm-hmm. Well, before that, you think about what happened, in the modern era 250 years ago, not so much in a day, but in a short period.

0: incredible stories that came out of America, that is that light on a shining hill that you cannot, you know, by God's grace and mercy, it continues to shine out there, even though globalists and there's other, you know, counter forces, including the devil, that would want to snuff it out. I mean, it's laughable because, you know, as the Bible says, you have those antithetical forces that take on God, and God just laughs. he knows what's their end, right? I mean,
1: yes.
0: But he gives them an opportunity still to say, look, at you can change your wicked ways and I'll forgive you and I'll bring you in the family. But if you want to be a knucklehead, well, then, you know, you're doomed, so to speak.
1: Absolutely. Absolutely. God's in control. And I just think that just all throughout history, it's just to see the power of God and the growth, the explosion of Christianity, whether it was in America based on like its founding principles or in countries where you have a lot of persecution, how much Christianity really actually thrives in those
0: exactly.
1: situations, just like the early church under the thumb of the Roman Empire initially. So, it's good to go back again, go back into history and see these things, become a little more familiar with our past. We might be surprised the application to us today from what we see in the past.
0: Well, and as you talk about, you know, Christian persecution, whether we're talking South Africa and Nigeria, you know, what's happening in Ukraine, certainly in North Korea and China, these underground churches that are just so prolific. And it appears, I mean, you know, we're all praying, you know, for revival, and the revival and repentance that's happening at record levels are in Muslim countries. They're in these oppressed countries that you wouldn't think. But look at, God never gives up, does he?
1: Mm-hmm. No way. God's always working.
0: Amen. I love it. Well, Brett Eckleberry, the managing editor of Plugged In at Focus on the Family. Where can they go for more information, Mr. Brett?
1: Yeah, people can go to PluggedIn.com. We've got all of our content reviews for movies, video games, TV, and more there as well. As well as blogs on things like Grandma Slop to keep you in the loop as well. PluggedIn.com.
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0: Let's do this thing on a Thursday afternoon as we head towards the weekend with a cold front coming. Exactly what the doctor ordered. Wow, after tomorrow, we might not see 80 degrees for at least a week. Yeah, a cold front is coming through Saturday, Sunday, Monday. Temperatures on the South Shore in the 50s to start the day. That means you could see some high 40s on the North Shore. Trey Yen country, Gallagher's 527 country. Yeah, temps in the 50s, highs in the low 70s. And boy, not only a gorgeous weekend, but next week looks good. 60s and 70s and sunny all next week in the forecast. That definitely is some, yeah, you right weather. We need it. Especially you sports fans with the local teams stinking up the joint. Tulane, LSU, Saints, they smell bad. Or would that be badly? Anyway, we got a good one lined up for you on the on this Thursday. Hey, the 4 o'clock hour this afternoon brought to you by Door Furniture. Door Furniture in the Faubourg Marigny, right off Elysian Fields, for over 80 years. 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Ridiculously knowledgeable people. The 4 o'clock hour this afternoon brought to you by Door Furniture in New Orleans and on the North Shore. Thursday afternoon edition of the program. Governor Jeff Landry announced that the state will fund some critical infrastructure improvements for New Orleans Sewage and Water Board, about $7.5-8 million to start. Speaking of moolah from the state, reportedly the state has north of $500 million surplus. Now, by law, a quarter of that goes towards paying down retirement debt. A quarter of it goes to the rainy day fund. But they'll have about $280+ million to divvy up. Lawmakers will decide what to do with that $280+ million. That's a nice chunk of change. We'll see what happens with that. Hey, in spite of Defense Secretary Pete Hegseth's crazy idea about a public execution, President Trump says the execution of Fort Hood shooter Nidal Malik Hassan will not be live streamed. December 3rd is the date for that one. Mario, this is right up your alley. You heard about the college football playoffs? They're nearing a plan to double it from 12 teams to 24.
1: Yeah, I'll always watch. There are parts of college football that I think have gotten better, the quality of play, the parity, but that's stupid. And the sport that I grew up loving is now totally diluted.
0: 24 teams is just way too many.
1: That's way too many.
0: Yeah, it's 19 at-large bids, and then the Power Four conference champions. And then the highest ranked group of six.
1: Yeah, there's so much wrong with this, but the first thing that sticks out to me is you're just pushing it back. Just like right now, the 13th best team in the country is going to have beef that they're not in. The 25th best team in the country is going to have beef that they're not in. Yep. And we're going to have to hear from that.
0: Seeds 1 through 8 will get a bye. The good news locally, the Sugar, the Rose, the Fiesta, the Peach, the Orange, and the Cotton will still, you know, host quarterfinals, semifinals, and the national championship game. So good news for the Sugar Bowl.
1: The people that are defending this are saying it's good because there's more football and less nerds in a ballroom.
0: Well, no, there's no conference championship games now.
1: No, the regular season.
0: At least for the Power Four.
1: The regular season is basically pointless. Like a team like LSU, let's use a team we support. A team like LSU can go 7-5 and they're going to get in over a team that's 9-3 and more deserving or something like that. The biases are just going to be more prevalent. And like I said, we're just kicking the can down the road. And instead of the 13th and 14th best teams complaining about not getting in, it's going to be the 25th and 26th.
0: Now, if you're talking about three or four SEC teams making the 12-team playoff, like three or four.
1: Half the conference.
0: The 24, yeah, you could have like seven.
1: Yeah.
0: Something like that of the 24 coming from the Southeastern Conference.
1: This used to be a problem. Like when it was the BCS system and it was just the top two, that was ridiculous. They had to play a little bit more football and actually decide.
0: Four was good enough.
1: Four, I would have left it at four. I could do with eight. Anything more than eight is too much. I think we've lost the plot here a while ago.
0: Yeah, and I wonder what happens to all these other bowl games.
1: They're already pointless.
0: They're going to be super pointless.
1: Yeah, all these.
0: It's going to be a bunch of like five and seven teams, like under 500 at the Independence Bowl in Shreveport. The New Orleans Bowl is going to be like DeVry Institute versus Molar Beauty College.
1: Yeah, R&L carriers and companies like that can't be happy about.
0: No, what do you mean they're bailing? They're not going to be sponsoring it.
1: And that used to be a big deal. Like going to a bowl game used to be a big deal. Like I heard a UM Monroe fan a few minutes ago talking about like when they made the Liberty Bowl like years ago.
0: Well, no, because there were only about 15 bowls or so.
1: Yeah.
0: So you only had about 30 teams bowling. Now it's like they're 30-something bowls. You have like 70 teams bowling. It's like it's sort of meaningless if you go to a bowl.
1: Not only is that true, but the regular season used to be kind of the best part about college football. The ultimate example was 2007 when West Virginia was about to make the national championship and they lost to Pitt, which cleared the way for LSU to go. Now that would be totally pointless. They would still go in, and it's done. It already happened. Ohio State a few years ago lost to Michigan in their last game. In the old system, they wouldn't have been in the playoff, but here they were, and they went on to win the title. So
0: yeah, I remember in 2003, it was Notre Dame losing at Hawaii, and that launched LSU into the title game, and we didn't find that out till like 1 in the morning or something. I was in Atlanta. Covering the SEC championship game.
1: Some things never change. Yeah. Notre Dame still loses to bad teams and complains that they don't get in even with the current system. But that is a great example also.
0: We were getting pelted by sugar cubes, Mario.
1: Good times.
0: Now, I showed you that video of the LSU-Florida State game with the oranges, huh?
1: That was wild, yeah.
0: I think that goes down still as the greatest regular season college football game atmosphere in the history of the sport. I wasn't at LSU then. I was a high school kid, but my brother was at LSU. They said they went to like the grocery store and walking into the game with like a sack of oranges and they're letting you in. People are carrying like bushel thing of oranges and no one taking tickets is like, what are you doing with that? Instead, they're like, come on in.
1: Man.
0: It was just crazy. It was like a Colorado game, where they push the snow up against the stands. It was oranges up against there. And they had like the Cub Scouts clearing the field of oranges. It's crazy.
1: That is crazy. I think LSU's guilty of the same thing you sometimes criticize the Saints for, in that they should teach their history a little bit more. Like, I went to LSU, and I broadcast their games for 9 years on the play-by-play. It's crazy. I've never heard of the orange thing.
0: It's a little catch-22, Mario, because me growing up in the 70s, 80s, and 90s, and I'm not knocking this, but it was all Chinese Bandits, Billy Cannon's Halloween Run, the Go Team, Paul Dietzel. It was just like, my God, I'm going to vomit. That was, when Sabe and LSU finally won that national title, it was 45 years later.
1: Man.
0: So, I mean, my whole life growing up, Pastime Lounge, black and white photos, an all-white squad. It's just like, I'm not knocking the 58 national champs. They're national champs. I take that title. But, the team was all white. There was no integration, That's what always kills me about, Negro League baseball stats and, some major league people like, it's the Negro Leagues. I'm like, and the major leagues was all white. What's the difference? You act like the major leagues was the elite league. It's like, it was all white. It wasn't integrated. So Negro League was all black, So, yeah, you have to take the records of like Satchel Paige and, heroes of the Negro League with the Major League Baseball. I don't think that was a problem. Like, pun intended, integrating those stats.
1: Yeah.
0: But anyway, no, I'm just looking at, it's like the Green Bay Packers of the 60s, like Jerry Kramer, all pro, Hall of Famer. I don't know if Jerry Kramer, what he would play today.
1: Yeah.
0: It's like 235-pound lineman. Wasn't big enough, wasn't fast enough, couldn't play tight end, couldn't play linebacker. I'm not knocking those guys, but different era, you know, and there were exceptions. Billy Cannon was one. He could play today. Jim Brown could star and be an awesome player today. But a lot of guys were like your size and my size, and they're playing like in the NFL. Almost.
1: Yeah. But that doesn't, you know, delegitimize them.
0: No, it doesn't.
1: You don't have to win a championship to be legitimate. And you would know more. You lived the era more than I did.
0: Yeah.
1: But I feel like Jared and Ardo does not get enough credit when it comes to LSU history.
0: Bringing back the magic.
1: That's what they have to do now. That should be their mentality.
0: Bringing back the magic.
1: Yes, instead of all these unrealistic expectations. But that's a different conversation.
0: Those last 2 years were kind of brutal under Jerry DiNardo.
1: But still.
0: But that led to
1: It made Saban see the potential. Exactly.
0: Yeah, yeah.
1: And then they
0: Saban
1: got...
0: won the first choice. It was that lunatic senator from Alabama, Tommy Tuberville.
1: Yeah, I love Saban post-career. Like, he's telling so many stories now about being nervous the first time he walked into LSU and seeing Jock Doucet and like 1,000 media members when he's used to Michigan State and like 10 people in the room.
0: How about the wife?
1: Yes.
0: The stadium's old and crusty. They don't have any academic centers. He's like, yeah. But boy, I went into the weight room and I saw a bunch of athletes there. No, that Nick Saban stuff's all over the stuff. ESPN's doing some deal on it, and plus social media's got interviews with him everywhere. Corey Johnson with you on a Thursday.
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5: Now she's pouring a Colt 45, and we all know what that means.
6: Yeah, you're right.
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8: 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It works every time.
3: Speaking of the olden days, Mario Brothers, a.k.a. Latinx, Billy D. Williams, a.k.a. Lando Calrissian in Star Wars, Billy D. Williams got a few dates in his day.
9: Yeah.
3: I mean, he might be like top 10, you know, lady getter in the 70s.
9: Yeah.
3: I think it's like between him and Wilt Chamberlain.
9: I feel like Lando, like if you had that name back in the day, you were getting a lot of ladies. There's a whole Family Guy episode where Peter goes back to high school and he changes his name to Lando.
3: Well, Lando Calrissian is just a really cool name.
9: Yes.
3: I mean, it's amazing how they come up with those names for Star Wars.
9: That's what I'm saying. Lando, like that's just a badass
3: but
9: name.
3: Billy D. Williams is a pretty badass name in the 70s.
9: Fair.
3: You know, in real time. I saw Billy D. Williams, like, you know, a few years ago. I think he was doing, like, a psychic's friend network type thing. Mm-hmm. You know, you call, like, an 800 number, and the psychic, you know, gives you a reading. And these are professional psychics, Mario. They turn down most of the psychics. These are the best at what they do. The real psychics.
9: Mm-hmm.
3: Now, and Billy D. was just like, wow, Billy D.'s old. You know? It's crazy. People age.
9: Yes.
3: It, you know, it is sort of depressing, though, when you, like, see that. Not so much for them, almost, like, selfishly for you. You're like, wait, I remember them 30 years ago in that movie.
9: Nope.
3: They can't bring them back now because look how they look. You know, you want them back then. I mean, like Top Gun 2, there's no Kelly McGillis.
9: Oh, my goodness. There's a meme.
3: Kelly McGillis is like grandma now.
9: There's,
3: you know,
9: a meme where they show her for the first movie next to Tom Cruise, and then they show present Tom Cruise next to her. And it's, you know, people age, like you said, not saying that the woman's ugly.
3: No, but men don't age like women.
9: Nah,
3: know?
9: Yeah.
3: It's just, I don't, you know, it sucks.
9: And I live that a lot with sports, too. Like, not only former athletes looking old, like you're saying, but when I call the game and Joe Horn's son is on the other team, like that makes
3: me
9: feel.
3: Oh, no, it's crazy. No, I went to school, like, at LSU with Virge Osberry. He was a linebacker at LSU. We had a
6: what was it, history of film class in that geology room 130, you know, the huge auditorium in the geology building.
9: Shout out, yes.
6: Yep, and, you know, let's see, Virge Osberry. I played, like, intramural flag at LSU, and we made it to, like, the final eight or final four. You know, it's like 100 teams. And I line up, and I want to say Corey Raymond. Is that the DB from my era?
9: Yes, Corey Raymond.
6: I think Corey Raymond was on the other side playing cornerback and wide receiver. I'm supposed to guard him. I was like, wait. Well, these are ex-LSU players. How are they eligible for intramural? I was like, their eligibility was up, but he was still in school, you know?
9: I got you. They're not doing that present day. There's no way.
6: It was crazy.
9: Yeah, no way.
6: And we got ripped.
9: That sucks for you.
6: We lost that game, Mario.
9: I would bet you did.
6: Yeah. Yeah. No, the key to flag football, you got to have a quarterback. I had Todd Heidensfelder, who was De La Salle's quarterback, and then had David Guidry, who was playing QB at Jesuit. So you want to have a QB that has some high school experience. You need a leader. Because, you know, everybody's like, I was open. And then that guy's just like, shut up, you know. You're having drinks with him, and he's your buddy. Yeah. But on the field, you want him telling you to shut up and take control of the huddle.
9: Yeah.
6: You know?
9: Don't go broke making a profit. People in flag football just try to do way too much.
6: Yep. I played with your buddy, John Forcade, in the Metairie C League. We probably had a dozen teams in that league. And I would say Forcade was about the fifth best QB.
9: Wow.
6: Seriously.
9: Pro QB.
6: No, I'm telling you, like, played professional football, just had finished Arena League, showed up with, like, a bag with tape and different cleats and everything. He took it seriously, and he threw the hell out of the ball. But there are guys like Manziella, I remember, Richie Everett. These guys were elite. Like, they beat the NFL pros in flag football. Mm-hmm. Elite. Mm-hmm. Just... The Birdman, this wide receiver, he's like 6'2", ran like a 4.44. Just like, I can't guard this guy. It's impossible.
9: Man.
6: And he can just smother me and suffocate me.
9: That's funny. That reminds me of a buddy. He went to De La Salle, and they had to play Newman, and he had to guard Odell Beckham Jr. at one point.
6: It's just impossible.
9: It did go
6: It's impossible.
9: Well.
6: It's not going to go very well.
9: Yeah, that's funny.
6: The Giants cut him, huh?
9: Yes.
6: Yeah, and no one picked him up.
9: No,
6: huh?
9: The Vikings actually picked him
6: up.
9: Oh,
6: the Vikings did?
9: He's on their practice squad. I doubt he plays.
6: That's another crazy thing. The practice squad used to be like up-and-coming players. Now it's just like, no, any player can go on the practice squad.
9: Yeah.
6: I mean, Odell Beckham's got, you know, 8 years of NFL experience. He's on a practice squad. And plus, he was like, you remember Odell Beckham and, what, Jarvis Landry?
9: Mm-hmm.
6: Those first 3 years in the league, they put up the most prolific numbers in NFL history.
9: Yeah, man. I was an 18-year-old calling their games. I had no business at LSU. That was such a good combination. They were so special.
6: No, they really were.
9: They were
6: ridiculous.
9: So special.
6: So
9: yeah.
6: Good.
9: Mm-hmm.
6: So good.
9: Man, damn you, T.J. Yeldon, 2012.
6: Yep. No, exactly. Sickening. Mettenberger was really good. He was a great college quarterback. He could fling the ball all over the place. Those two Alabama games, he had great games, and Alabama won them both, like, at the last minute.
9: Yeah.
6: It is like, go get the orange bucket from the Home Depot because you're going to throw up in it.
9: No, we're talking sickening. We're talking LSU football. This is kind of a hot take. It might sound dramatic, but that would, to me, the most heartbreaking loss I've ever experienced as an LSU fan.
6: The Alabama loss.
9: The 2012. Yeah, the rematch. Not the championship.
6: Oh, yeah.
9: The rematch in Tiger
6: Stadium.
9: No,
6: they beat them, 9-6 in Tuscaloosa?
9: Yes. And they beat them the year before that. They had a two-game winning streak going into the championship. They smote us in the championship. We had the game pretty much won the rematch.
6: Well, there was the 21-zip deal. Didn't cross midfield once.
9: Didn't cross
6: midfield. No, the problem was they should have started Jarrett Lee.
9: Yes.
6: That quarterback. He was all SEC for the first 8 games of the year.
9: Yeah, that was dumb. Les is a legend, but we can't deny
6: and
9: that.
6: Outside of 2019, Mario, that's the greatest regular season in LSU football history.
9: We respect Les Miles on this show. He deserves a lot more credit than he gets. He's disrespected from LSU fans. All that holds true. He made some dumb decisions on the field towards the end.
6: No.
9: Things are true.
6: Well, you know, the going with Jefferson at QB, benching Jarrett Lee, all of that.
9: Yeah,
6: it was crazy.
9: The time management, yes.
6: But, I mean, they were, what, undefeated in the regular season, right?
9: Yeah, but that's what makes the loss hurt so much the next year. They had a quarterback, they were at home, and we still lost the
6: same. No, same thing, like at the end of the game.
9: And you knew, back then...
6: What was that, Ingram, or who was that?
9: T.J. Yeldon. That's why I said Damian T.J. Yeldon. Yeah.
6: Both years?
9: The 2012 game, the one in Tiger Stadium.
6: Wasn't one of them Ingram, too? On a little, like, pass out in the flat?
9: I don't.
6: Went for like 60 yards or something?
9: That, I think you're thinking of the SEC championship game that year.
6: Okay.
9: They beat us in 2009. Peterson had the interception, and he had the foot in, and they called it bad.
6: No, the Julio Jones Patrick Peterson matchups were fantastic.
9: Yeah.
6: Yeah, and that interception, that's historic. They show both feet in.
9: Yeah. No, the fact that that was a legit rivalry shows how much of a legend Les Miles is. But, I think that was when Saban kind of put the sword in the heart. And after that, Alabama kind of started their dynasty. That's why it hurt so much.
6: No, I'd love to hear what Saban thinks about Les Miles when he was at LSU.
9: I remember the day he got fired, Saban was pissed.
6: Oh, no,
9: like,
6: totally.
9: He was legitimately upset.
6: No, he was. And I don't think it was like, because we own him. It was more like, this guy has done great things and you're firing him because he lost a couple of games.
9: Yeah. No, he's not on record, but I guarantee you when they hired Coach O as his replacement, like, he was beside himself angry.
6: What do you mean?
9: At LSU for letting go of Les Miles and hiring Coach O.
6: Like he thought O would be a better coach than Les Miles?
9: He thought it was disrespectful to fire coach like
6: Les Miles and bring in Ogeron.
9: To bring in Coach O, he was very highly thought of.
6: Yeah. No, I think, if Saban never goes to Alabama, Les Miles probably has a couple of national titles. Because I was telling you the other day, like Julio Jones, Trent Richardson, their number two choice was LSU. It was like a recruiting battle.
9: Yeah.
6: And then Saban won the battle. And Les Miles still had great players.
9: I try to not think about that too much, honestly.
6: No, you can. Then the Saints would have sucked.
9: There's so many layers to it with the Breeze and the Saban. And everything happened as it was supposed to. LSU still won championships. The Saints still won a championship. It's all good.
6: No, and the Breeze with the Dolphins, with Saban, probably would have won two or three Super Bowls.
9: And Nick Saban made out pretty well himself. And honestly, he was a okay to pretty good NFL coach.
6: That team that first year, I think, he talks about it, and that special, he's like, over the salary cap, old team, they were four wins. Mm-hmm. I think they went 9-7 that first year.
9: But his downfall, talk to like Heath Evans or Jason Taylor or any of the guys that were on those Dolphins teams, he's a great coach, but he's just kind of a jerk. And in college, that works because you're coaching.
6: No, Nick Saban's not an affable guy.
9: No, professional athletes don't appreciate being talked to like that.
6: Exactly. You've got to make an adjustment.
9: You can talk to college kids like that. You can threaten college kids like that. But Jason Taylor and Heath Evans.
6: No, they're not. And they make more than the coach.
9: Yeah, and he still won a little, but I think was his downfall in the NFL.
6: Yep. They make more than the coach.
9: Exactly.
6: Thursday afternoon edition of the program. Corey Johnson with you. That's Mario Brothers, a.k.a. Latinx. You can dial us up anytime. 766-9480 if you're checking us out on the radio, checking us out on television. 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We do it a little different than the folks down the dial or anywhere in America. I never understood this on talk radio from day one, like screening calls. Never understood that. Right away, I'd tell the person running the controls of my show, dude, just say, Corey Johnson Show, what's your name, where you calling from, and put them on the air. For a couple of reasons. You, me, only Jesus could screen the call properly. And two, I don't want them, shooting all the bullets with you. I want them coming on the air, saving it for on air. And the last part, I'll never forget, like Rush Limbaugh, someone would call, like, Carl from Cleveland. And it would be like, say, 10 after 12. Carl from Cleveland would come on at 12:45. He'd be on hold like 35 minutes for two reasons. One, Rush was going through other callers, but the primary reason, about 6 or 7 interns were running around gathering information to hand to Rush, like a wad of paper, highlighted notes, sticky notes, paper clipped. So when he goes to Carl in Cleveland, he's prepared for it. I'm like the exact opposite. I throw out topics. You call in. If for some reason you come up with like, hey, man, the Kennedy assassination, the grassy knoll, that's fine. I'm not scared to say I don't know. And I'm so the surprise topics, bring them on. I don't care. But also, when the show host is throwing out 3, 4, 5 topics, generally speaking, that's what the callers are going to be calling about. So screening's unnecessary. And then the back end of it, we never cut callers off. We might go up against a break where we have to do it, but especially callers that disagree, I give them the rope to hang themselves or give them all the time to prove me wrong, whatever. I let the listening audience, the viewing audience decide who's right or wrong. But, you know, these hosts that, you know, put the call basically on hold, babble for a while, and they're like, thanks for the call, Jim. It's like Jim's been on hold for 2 minutes. You cut him off, essentially. We don't screen calls. We won't cut you off. Coming right back.
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1: What's happening, Corey? Not much, brother.
0: Same old stuff, man. Everything's good with you?
1: Yeah, tremendous amount of traffic around the city today. I don't know.
0: That's interesting. I wonder why. Maybe lights are blinking.
1: I'm sure there's always a light out here or there.
0: Just a little information for folks out there. Right on red is legal. Unless a sign says no turn on red. And, Bradley, that blinking yellow light by Ochsner on River Road, you don't have to stop when it's yellow. You can just slow down and go through it.
1: Also, when you're in the middle, if you're in a double red light situation and you're in the intersection of a four-way red light, you can go. It's a yield sign. You treat it as a stop sign.
0: Yeah, exactly.
1: You don't have to block up the entire lane so two cars can go in the course of an entire light cycle.
0: Bradley Schneller's with the Stacked Coaching.
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0: 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He is a fitness and nutrition expert, a professional. It's what he does for a living. Bradley doesn't own the gym, and hey, man, he sells pharmaceuticals on the side, or he does knee replacement. He's at a doctor's office at 5 a.m., and they're performing surgery, or he waits tables at a restaurant. This is his job, full-time. He's been doing it for years. He is a fitness and nutrition expert, a professional. It's what he gets paid to do, and he's ridiculously good at what he does. Hey, if you're a member of Stack Gym like I am, every Monday or Tuesday, you'll get this email blast from Bradley. And Bradley, you're talking this week about 7 habits of the longest living humans on record. 7 anti-aging habits of the longest living humans in recorded history. And this one's really tough. You know, besides clear your plate, I eat till I'm full. I eat clear your plate, the portion they give me. It's hard to be disciplined. I don't know if you put your food on a salad plate instead of a big plate, but the number one thing you list in this week's email blast, these folks that live their longest in recorded history, they ate to 80% full.
1: Yeah. 80% full, if for those of you wondering maybe how to accomplish that.
0: Yes.
1: Okay.
0: Yes.
1: The best way I like to think about it, well, first of all, if you take your time, there's a good chance you might not finish your entire plate. But the other way to think about it is if you got up from the table and had to go for a hard run, not a full sprint, but a hard run, let's say once around the track, could you do it? If you can't, you're eating too much. If you feel like I'm right on the cusp of being able to do that or not being able to do it, that's 80% full.
0: Yeah. It is hard to know where 80% is.
1: I also recognize that probably a good portion of the people listening to this have never run once around the track.
0: No, that's true.
1: Which is
0: too.
1: Okay.
0: Now, I like my friends that haven't done any exercise in literally 30 years and they think they can go run a mile or two. I'm like, dude, you might not be able to walk a mile or two. You know, it's fun.
1: Yeah. But I mean, everybody's got to start somewhere. I'm into everyone figuring out where that point is and just slowly progressing after that. But yeah, 80% full, put your fork down,
0: yes.
1: Switch your fork, take a long time, What you have to do is elongate the meal enough to where your brain gets the signal that your body is satisfied.
0: No, it's so hard. I eat so fast, Bradley. Like I'm cutting and putting another bite on the fork, and I'm still not swallowed yet. And sometimes I'm adding food in my mouth when I haven't swallowed what's in my mouth, and I rarely put the fork down. That's like a Japanese thing. They're like, put the fork down. Enjoy the food that's in your mouth. Swallow it completely. You know, don't just keep shoveling food in your mouth.
1: The thing about that is if you're eating in front of a television, it's a lot harder to eat slowly because you're not thinking about it. You want to eat or like scrolling on your phone. You want to eat undistracted so that you can think about your bites.
0: Yeah, I also think if you're eating with a group of people, it's a little easier to eat slowly. Just because you're a little more conscious of it. Like I'll be at a bar by myself, you know, eating by myself, and I'm just shoveling the food down. It's obnoxious. All right, so they 8 to 80% full. Slowing down, putting the fork down, taking your time. That gives you, I guess, your stomach time to fill up and send a message to your brain that, hey, buddy, you're full.
1: That is correct.
0: A second thing, how people live, one of the seven anti-aging habits of the longest living human beings in recorded history, they never stop moving.
1: Yeah, I mean, this is like just about being active, whether it's going for a walk, going for a walk with friends, working out at the gym. It could be finding a hobby that you like and getting outside and doing that. Like, get outside and be active. The other thing could be like gardening. You know, a lot of people who garden tend to be more active. So it's move your body. Don't, you know, have couch rot. And get out there and get in the sun.
0: Also, number three, they kept working long after others retired.
1: Yeah, man. Like, this is pretty interesting. So my ex-father-in-law, and he's probably not listening to the show, and my ex-wife is not listening to the show either, so I'll go ahead and tell the story. And no one knows who they are, but some people do. But anyway, he was a big-time vice president of a bi-coastal insurance company, and he loves playing golf. His job took him all over the country. He loved his job, absolutely loved his job. And his wife kind of made him retire so that they could go, I guess, travel wherever she wanted, spend more time at home. And he went from a guy who played golf 2 to 3 times a week to playing once every 6 months and aging 10 years in about 6 months. So,
0: wow, you think he would have played more golf?
1: You would think. But I think losing that passion of work or purpose kind of let everything else slip around. So it's like, what is your, you know, have purpose is probably part of this as well.
0: Yeah, I don't know if I'll be doing Monday through Friday, 4 to 6 every day. But I never see myself fully retiring. I mean, if I'm not on air, I might be producing a show or something like that. I don't know what I would do if I retired. I mean, would I play more golf and all that? Yeah, but I would be bored. I would be looking at the clock all the time, taking naps. I don't know what I would be doing. I don't see myself ever really fully, like, retiring.
1: Yeah, feel that.
0: Number four, they had a reason to wake up.
1: Yeah, these last one and this one kind of run into each other. It's have purpose. Like, what do you have planned for the day? If you don't have hobbies, if you don't have motivation, you're not living for anything. And that could be like, hey, I get together and have, like, my mom, you know, and some of her friends, they get together and they go to our Forever Fit class at 7:30 a.m., and then they all go to coffee and hang out for an hour and a half after drinking coffee and talking, right? Socializing. And they look forward to that every Monday, Wednesday, Friday. And most of the time, if someone can't make the workout at 7:30, they end up making coffee anyway.
0: Number five, they read every day.
1: Yeah, I kind of love this. I try to make it a habit of when I wake up in the morning, the first thing I do besides drink coffee is I don't look at my screen. I try to avoid my computer. I crack open a book that I'm reading and try to read for 20 to 30 minutes.
0: Wow. That's incredible. I read, I guess, a decent amount to do this show, but I haven't picked up a book in a long time. I guess I got to get back into that habit of actually reading a book.
1: Well, I mean, what do you read? Do you read Substack? I mean, anything that's like the written word and not like Instagram captions, right? Or X posts, you know, something a little bit more long form writing.
0: Yeah. Number six, they ate early and they finished eating early.
1: Yeah, I mean, there's a lot of science that says you can regulate your blood sugar a lot better the earlier you eat, get your body pumping, your metabolism working. I mean, in terms of this, again, this isn't really for weight loss, right? Like, this is for longevity and regulating your body. And then finishing early allows your body to digest your food so that you can have the best sleep possible. If you're still digesting by the time you go to sleep, it's going to be a lot harder to get into REM sleep.
0: Yep. Your boy Lee at the gym was like, dude, I walk 45 minutes after dinner before I go to sleep. You know, that's
1: awesome
0: a good
1: habit.
0: One. That's a good habit, right?
1: That's an awesome habit.
0: Last one, number seven, they stayed at a healthy weight.
1: Yeah, I mean, this is, like, your doctor will tell you this, you know, anyone that's reputable in the fitness industry or health industry would tell you this. Like, this is kind of the key, right? Like, if you stay at a healthy weight, your possibility of having some type of comorbidity drops drastically. So you want to be healthier. You want to avoid the doctor. Maintain a good weight. And, like, that's all relative, right? But what we're looking at is visceral fat levels. The heavier you are, the more overweight you are, the more fat you have around your organ,
0: yep,
1: the more likely it is for you to develop some type of disease.
0: Every week you get the newsletter if you're a member of Stacked Gym. 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
1: All right, later, buddy.
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1: When USA Today ranked the 10 best must-visit New Orleans restaurants for travelers, Mid-City's own Katie's made the list. USA Today says Scott Craig is chef owner at Katie's, a much-loved Creole Italian eatery that draws armies of regulars for lunch, brunch, and dinner. 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
3: 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Corey Johnson with you, winding down the 4 o'clock hour, which means the 5 o'clock power hour is next on a Thursday afternoon. Cold front coming. This weekend's going to be fantastic. Next week, 60s and 70s, sunny and nice. Not everything is nice. Jeff Dorson joins us from the Humane Society of Louisiana. They had to beeline up to Avoyelles Parish to help rescue 9 abandoned puppies. 9 abandoned puppies, ribs showing, emaciated. They're doing a lot better. You can check out the post I put on my Twitter, at Corey Johnson, with photos. How you doing, Jeff?
4: Well, thank you for that. You know, that kind of sharing and endorsement and encouragement goes a long way. So if you care about animals, follow Corey's lead and get involved and donate and volunteer, participate, call your elected officials to see what their policy is on just animal welfare. You know, what you're doing is a big favor to us, encouraging people to get involved. Can't thank you enough.
3: I'll tell you something else as well. I love animals, but I don't foster animals, which I think people that can do it should do it. The reason I don't is because I'd have a zoo at my house. I took in a dog about 4 months ago. And I didn't save this dog. This dog saved me because I had to put down Tolly, my beloved Australian Shepherd, about 6 months ago. Mm. And Bree, this neighbor's dog, they were going to just get rid of the dog. So I called you. I called my sister. I was like, I'm going to help get this dog adopted out. And then after about 6 hours, I was like, boy, I like Bree a lot. I love Bree already. And now Bree is my dog and saved me. And then the other day, Jeff, I'm at friggin' Raising Cane's drive through in Elmwood, and I hear this kitten meowing in the bushes. So for about 20 minutes, me and the manager, Chad, who I know, we searched in the bush till I grabbed the kitten, and I called you, and I called my sister, and was going to get the kitten adopted out. And about 3 hours later, I was like, I love this kitten. I'm going to keep this kitten. So, you know, I've got a couple of feral cats, you know, Puffy for like 9 years, Luna, short for lunatic, in the yard. But I was down to no, you know, animals that live inside my house. Now I'm right back up to 2, a dog and a cat. So I wouldn't be a good foster person because I would keep them all. I'm not a sucker. I don't know. I like these animals, and if I'm around them for a while, I want to keep them.
4: Yeah, but you're a good example. How many people heard the same kitten, the same meow at the same restaurant, and just kept their windows rolled up and rolled on.
3: Oh, I think a lot of people. I mean, that kitten was in there a while, I bet. And just the health of the kitten. I know there's some feral cats around there. I don't think this kitten was, got away from its mom. You know, when I brought the cat the next morning to the vet,

0: to 12,000. That says a lot about your character, that you're willing to give, you're willing to ask people to get involved. I think that's great. Everything you do, it's like I salute you, I applaud you, I want everybody to do what you do.
1: Well, I'd love to take credit, but, you know, like I said, these animals kind of saved me, you know, so I kind of think it's, I don't want to say it's a selfish thing, but, you know, I don't know. I appreciate what you're saying, Jeff. No, and I agree with you. I don't know how people just ignore animals in need. Like, someone else will deal with that. I mean, I heard that kitten meowing, and, you know, I ordered my food, I parked my car, and I went on into that bush, and Chad, the manager there, you know, for like 20 minutes, we stayed until we could grab that cat out the bush, you know?
0: Great story, great example. That's what I like about our organization. We want more people to get involved. We just had a fun tour workshop last Saturday to encourage more people to become licensed wildlife rehabbers. It's kind of complicated, and it's expensive. Everything's out of your pocket. But the state doesn't really have a warm and fuzzy feeling for wildlife rehabbers because they sell license to do the opposite. They sell license to kill fish and trapping and hunting. So, okay, but they make it hard for rehabbers to get licensed. We're trying to make it easier, teach people the processes, how to become licensed. We have fewer than 50 for the entire state.
1: No, I mean, wildlife and fisheries, what they do, that's great. But like you said, that's okay. Fishing, hunting, fine. But you should be able to call them when an animal is in need, especially, you know, an animal that's beyond a cat, dog, kitten, puppy type thing.
0: Well, they don't send agents out to go pick up wildlife. That's not their function, and they'll tell the public that.
1: No, that's wrong. Jeff hosted a class to teach folks how to become licensed wildlife rehabbers. All right, getting back to Avoyelles Parish and these nine puppies, heartworms and the like, getting them up to shit, you know, getting the ribs unexposed, getting them healthy. Mm-hmm. It's going to cost thousands of dollars, right? Nine puppies. Oh.
0: Absolutely. You take one off the street, that's $400-$600, multiply by nine, yeah, a couple thousand, easy. So we've started to GoFundMe. We're over 500, which is okay, but not going to pay all the bills. Go to our Facebook page, or just type in, because it's all over the news now, nine abandoned puppies of oils, and they'll have a GoFundMe link. And I encourage you to give 5, 10, 15. Get in the habit of donating. It'll make you feel good.
1: Blue Boy's saying go to humanela.org, and you can donate there with a credit card or a debit card. 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You're the real hero, Jeff. Keep it up, brother.
0: Let's do it together. Good work. Thank you.
1: That's Jeff Dorson. 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

0: Power Hour on a Thursday afternoon. Corey Johnson back at you. Thanks for joining us. Hey, the Steak Knife just opened their doors 5 minutes ago, and it's Thursday night. They have a great bar environment at the Steak Knife. They really do. A lot of regulars, bunch of Yaddy New Orleanians. You can go plop down at the physical bar and have a great steak, have dinner with you, friends, a date, whatever. You can dine in the bar area and still get that vibe at tables in the bar area. Or you can get away from that area entirely and go to the other side of the restaurant and dine in the dining room. Thursday night's really a good time at the Steak Knife. Isn't it time to get back to the Steak Knife on Harrison Avenue? I've been talking about them a while. They've been at it a while, 55 years since 1971. I was just a little boy back then when Bobby Guy and his sister, their dad, opened the Steak Knife right across the street from where they are now. Lasted in that location about a decade. And then around 1980 or so, they moved across the street where the present Steak Knife restaurant exists. So 55 years, about 45 years in their present location. Like I said, I mean, I bump into people all the time. Love the Steak Knife. Haven't been in a few years. Love the Steak Knife. Haven't been in a decade. And they're like, wow, I need to get back. Glad you're reminding me of that place. Thursday night, dinner tonight, the Steak Knife on Harrison Avenue in Lakeview. No, a really good place. Like I often say, the Roths must be doing something right to be open 55 years. And that, I don't know about you, I think that Lakeview area is one of the nicest neighborhoods in New Orleans. I really do. One of my favorites. Lakeview, Lakefront. That area is just nice, plush, lots of great stuff going on, easy access to restaurants and grocery and all that stuff. I like the Lakeview area. I was also in Old Metairie visiting a friend of mine, husband and wife, a couple, earlier this week. Old Metairie's pretty damn nice, too. Nothing wrong with Old Metairie. North Line and some of those streets over there, Nassau, Vendome. Not Vendome, that's uptown. Iona. I mean, those streets are just incredible. The houses are incredible. Multi-million dollar homes. I mean, they have a few homes in Old Metairie. Clearly north of 5 million. Clearly north of 5 million. I love the Garden District in Uptown New Orleans. I love Mid-City New Orleans, like in and around Bayou St. John. But you know my favorite neighborhood? My favorite neighborhood in the entire metro area. And I was on the North Shore today. Went to Gallagher's 527 for lunch on a whim. On a whim. It was late. I normally call a buddy of mine on the North Shore. I call a friend of mine who lives in Old Metairie. I'm like, dude, Gallagher's 527 for lunch. But I was just in Metairie. I was like, man, I can be there in 22 minutes and went over there and had lunch. The North Shore is really plush and nice, too. I mean, I was in downtown Covington a few weeks ago. I met a friend there. We had breakfast at a place right downtown in Covington, right off Boston Street. And by the way, Del Porto, that restaurant on Boston Street, what a great place to eat. Great place to bring a date. No, they went up to his horse farm in Folsom after. Just, the North Shore is incredible. But my favorite neighborhood out of all the ones I mentioned, oh, by the way, I like the Gentilly neighborhood too. I like the Gentilly neighborhood too. My favorite neighborhood, I like the Carrollton neighborhood by the River Bend. So much culture, so much history, great homes. You know, great houses, affordable. You know, you got the Carrollton neighborhood, which includes like, you know, Willow Street, Maple Street, Oak Street, Hampson. So many great cafes and restaurants and bars and all kind of culture in that neighborhood. And then I'm telling you, like behind Lebanon's Cafe, that neighborhood's known as Pigeon Town. Essentially like in and around the Sewage and Water Board, around Leonidas, however you want to pronounce it, Claiborne to like Oak Street, the Jefferson Parish Line to Carrollton, that's Pigeon Town. That area is getting gentrified. That area is taking off. That area is really, really nice. And I'll tell you another one. You might laugh at me. It's going to be the next neighborhood in New Orleans that I'd say it's still about a decade away. I mean, Pigeontown's still got some, you know, it still needs a little leg up, still needs a little more folks moving in, redoing houses, fixing up houses. You'd be shocked if you drive around Pigeontown, all the new houses that have been redone to new. It's incredible. New construction. You might laugh at this. I'm telling you, the next neighborhood that's going to take off, if you are a investor in homes, I would go scoop up some houses in Holly Grove. You're like, Holly Grove, Corey, come on. Yeah, in between like Earhart and Claiborne's, the Jefferson Parish Line, the 17th Street Canal, whatever that is over there, to like, I guess, Carrollton. The Holly Grove neighborhood's going to be up and coming, I'd say, within the next 5, 8, 10, 12, 15 years. If that's still too much of a reach for you, like, Corey, a little too seedy, a little too rough, whatever, I hear you. I live right by there. I'm used to it. I got no problem with it. Then maybe Pigeontown's for you. Now, I was talking to a friend of mine. Her and her husband are like, Corey, Gentilly, or, you know, maybe like the Pigeontown neighborhood. I was like, probably Pigeontown, just because it's so centrally located. You know, you're right there by Carrollton, where I just mentioned so much stuff. You're right near Uptown. You can get on River Road to Causeway and be on Veterans in like 7 minutes, where there's all kinds of stuff. I love Gentilly. I love the huge lots. I love the, you know, elevated homes up on little hills, all that. Gentilly Ridge. I love Gentilly, but it's a little out of the way. It's a little out of the way. You know, it's not as quite as conveniently located. But, boy, New Orleans, one great thing about New Orleans, I mean, I think that's underappreciated. I'll always mention, like, the history, the architecture, you know, the food, the music, the culture, the people, the neighborhoods. Unlike maybe any city in America. I mean, I don't know, maybe like New York. You know, you got to go somewhere like that. Just the neighborhoods in New Orleans are absolutely incredible. All right, enough of that. Corey Johnson with you on a Thursday. Wow, after tomorrow, we might not see the 80s for like a week. And then we might just hit like 80. A cold front coming through. I guess tomorrow into Saturday. Saturday, Sunday, Monday, temperatures in the 50s when we wake up on the South Shore. We might have some high 40s on the North Shore Saturday, Sunday, Monday. Yeah, you right. And then after this cold front comes and goes, all next week, sunny, that's the forecast, all next week, and 60s and 70s. All next week on the South Shore, waking up in the 60s and just creeping into the 70s. Just glorious weather, like air conditioning outside. And, of course, on the North Shore, even a little cooler. Probably waking up to the 50s and might stay in the 60s on the North Shore. And sunny and nice. Gorgeous weekend. And next week's going to be outstanding. No, finally fading out of the summer season into the non-summer season. Looks like we're good until what, April? Looks like we're pretty good, in good shape till April. 766-9480 is how you dial us up. Mario Brothers, a.k.a. Latin X, at the controls. 766-9480 is how you dial us up if you're listening on radio, watching on television, checking us out via 5 social media platforms, live streaming on Twitter, a.k.a. X, YouTube, Instagram, Facebook, even Twitch. I don't even know what Twitch is, but we're live streaming on it 4 to 6 every afternoon. However you are checking us out, the phone number's the same, 766-9480 is how you dial us up. We don't screen calls. We won't cut you off. Agree, disagree, comment, question. 766-9480. Governor Landry announced that the state will be funding some critical infrastructure improvements for New Orleans Sewerage and Water Board, like $7.5 to $8 million to start. We really need the feds, man. The lead pipes, just infrastructure replacement. I mentioned it a few days ago. What happened to Joe Biden and the $2 billion? Remember Joe Biden coming to the sewage and water board plant in the Pigeontown neighborhood right off Claiborne's and announcing like $2 billion? What happened to that? Because that's about what we need, about $2 billion. Hey, in spite of Defense Secretary Pete Hegseth's crazy idea, President Trump says the execution of the Fort Hood shooter, Nidal Malik Hassan, will not be live streamed, will not be broadcast live. The execution date is December 3rd, coming up in, I guess, about 6 weeks or so from now. Hey, reportedly, the state has north of $500 million surplus. I'll fill you in on that when we get back. Hey, Smoothie King, not all Smoothie King locations are created equal. 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

0: the true voice of New Orleans telling it like it is, Corey Johnson.
1: Yes, you're right. Thursday afternoon edition of the program. Corey Johnson back at you. Yeah, reportedly the state has like a north of a half a billion dollar surplus, $565 million surplus. Now, by law, a quarter of that goes towards paying down retirement debt. So that's like about, I think it's $565 million surplus. So a quarter of that's about $141 million. And then by law, another quarter of it has to go to the rainy day fund. That's another $141 million. But it leaves $282 million that I guess the upcoming session, our legislators will figure out what to do with that. What to do with $282 million. It'll be decided by lawmakers. But yeah, the other $282, half of it has to go towards paying down retirement debt, and the other half has to go towards the rainy day fund. And that's good, because the legislators would just blow it all, you know? It's good, paying down debt and having a rainy day fund. 766-9480 is how you dial us up. 766-9480. Hey, Mario Brothers, I know you're not a fan of this. The college football playoffs, they're nearing a deal to expand the field from 12 to 24, doubling it up. It won't happen, obviously, this year, but it's going to happen in 2027. No more conference championship games, at least for the Power Four. Like, there'll be no SEC championship game. I think that's sort of silly. There'll be 19 at-large bids. The Power Four conference champs, that's four more, making 23. And then the highest-ranked group of six gets in automatically. So that makes 24, but 19 at-large. Seeds 1 through 8 will have a bye. Good news for the Sugar Bowl. The Sugar, the Rose, the Fiesta, the Peach, the Orange, and the Cotton will still be, you know, quarterfinal and semifinal and national championship games. So thank God for that. You don't want the Sugar Bowl becoming some, you know, hey, there's the 24 college football playoffs, and then there's the Sugar Bowl. You know, you'd be getting the 25th, 26th teams. That would be terrible.
2: Yeah, I'm happy about the group of six thing. I didn't see that. I kind of assumed they get left behind.
1: They get one.
2: At least they get one.
1: The highest rank.
2: I guarantee you the people making this system didn't want them to be a part of it at all and wanted them to do their own
1: thing.
2: And
1: they'll probably get more than one, you know, if you know, there's some team that's ranked like, you know, the best one's like 8th, and then there's one like 12th and 18th. Yeah. You know, you might see like the other, you know, Tulane and Boise getting in.
2: Yeah, if it all shakes out. I don't know. SMU made it over Bama a few years ago, so maybe you are right. But I don't like it, like
1: and
2: you said.
1: And then Bama made it in with, you know, 9 wins, and who was 10-2?
2: Florida State was undefeated. I didn't agree with that.
1: But, yeah, crazy.
2: But either way, no, it's, I just feel like the sport's diluted, you know? Like, the regular season and how important it is.
1: 12's kind of diluting it.
2: Yeah, 12. I would have stopped it at 4. I said the last hour, 4 was enough.
1: 8
2: for me.
1: At the most.
2: Exactly.
1: 6 or 8 at the most.
2: And you're going to.
1: 6, you get like the first two, the 1 and 2 have a bye.
2: And you're still going to have similar problems. Like the 25th and 26th best team in the country is going to be really pissed.
1: Oh, no. It never. It's like, I mean, it's like the NCAA tournament.
2: Yes.
1: You have those play in games. It's like, really? I mean, you get 64. That's not enough. Always someone's going to be left out.
2: Yeah. Basketball, you can excuse. Like, not even bringing up the player safety thing. NCAA tournament, the World Cup's adding more teams, which I get, but for this it's particularly dumb because the regular season's what made college football so great.
1: They're going to start the regular season a week early too.
2: Interesting.
1: Yeah, I guess because you have the longer playoff.
2: Yeah, almost in July. Jeez.
1: Yep. Hey, up until next Wednesday, incredible sale going on at Rouse's. Literally hundreds of items on sale. I mentioned that Meiomi Pinot Noir. You folks that like that Pinot, that Meiomi, it's what, $18, $20, $22? 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I'm sorry, $13.99 right now at Rouse's. $14 a bottle for Meiomi, Pinot Noir. 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And they're having like, I think there are 18 different varieties of apples, 18 different varieties that Rouse's sells. 18. And most of them are $1.99 a pound right now. Most apples at Rouse's, like a good 8 or 10, are $1.99, including the Cosmic Crisp apples that I like. Some folks like the Honey Crisp. There's all different kind of varieties. It's like 60% off, like $1.99 a pound. I was mentioning the other day, I go grab like 5-6 apples. It's like $13. I went to Rouse's last night. I grabbed like 5 or 6 apples. It was like $7. I was like, yes. So stocking up on apples, stocking up on everything. And it's all, you'll see the specials. They'll have a tag by everything in the store. Obviously, the regular price, which, by the way, at Rouse's, the lowest prices of any grocery store. The lowest prices at Rouse's every day. And then they have like this sale where even lower prices than the lowest price. Do yourself a favor, especially items that you buy all the time and you know the price of them. Go to another grocery and just walk the aisle. Don't buy it unless you want to spend more money. You're going to be blown away how much more expensive things are at other grocery stores compared to Rouse's. When they're over 75 Rouse's, that buying power thing isn't just a farce. It's true. They're buying in bulk. They have to distribute that stuff to 75 different Rouse's. And, man, I remember going into the Chapatoulas Rouse's like 6 months ago. Chapatoulas at Napoleon, that century-old warehouse that has been redone into a beautiful grocery store, the Rouse's. It was like, I mean, I'm not exaggerating, thousands and thousands of avocados, like thousands. It was like, I mean, it was almost like a container, like a shipping container size thing. That, like they put a special, I guess, a bunch of different little display cases together, and it was, it might have been like 5,000 avocados. And they were like 39 cents, 49 cents each, just ridiculously low prices. No, I was eating avocados for like a week. I love a great avocado, especially the little mini Haas avocados. They're incredible. Rouse's labeled items, tough to beat. The olive oil I get. I used to get the Cola Vita for like $20 a bottle. Now I get the Rouse's, and it's like $12 a bottle, like almost half price. And I did the old Pepsi challenge. Poured out some Cola Vita, the Rouse's on a plate. I'm like, same color, same viscosity, like thickness. And then I'm tasting it. I'm like, I think Donnie Rouse worked a deal with Cola Vita out of Italy, and they're bottling the olive oil, and they're bringing it in with the Rouse's label. I mean, I could not taste the difference. The color was the same. The thickness was the same. Best quality, best selection, best price every day, and even lower prices with their specials. Yeah, go get some apples at Rouse's. Most of them $1.99 a pound, 18 different varieties to choose from. Stock up on those apples. Now, I was telling Bradley Schneller, I get Cosmic Crisp. He likes Honey Crisp. I was like, dude, great thing about apples, you put them in the refrigerator, they last like over a week, so you can stock up. Great snack, great grocery store, Rouse's Markets. Thursday afternoon edition of the program. Yeah, you right. Corey Johnson with you. Yeah, just mentioning, Mario, about the expanded playoffs. I just did a little bit of research. This is why I got out of sports talk, because I don't want to do this kind of stuff. I got out of this 20 years ago. The Saints' record, Drew Brees' last year, 2020, they went 12-4. Sean Payton's last year without Drew Brees, 9-8. 9-8. And then in 2022, 7-10. I don't remember the 9-8 2023 season.
2: That was Derek Carr's first season. It looks good on paper, but the Saints had the weakest schedule in the world that year and did not win the NFC South.
1: And didn't go to the playoffs.
2: Did not go to the playoffs.
1: No, so 2022, 7-10. 2023, 9-8. 2024, 5-12. 2025, 6-11. They won 4 of their last 5 to get to 6-11. It's crazy when you think about that. They were what, like 2-10? Just nauseating. And so far in 2026, speaking of nausea, 1-4. The last 2+ seasons, Mario Brothers, aka Latinx, 12-27.
2: Man.
1: 12-27.
2: I think that's why Miss Gale said what she said yesterday. She's a good owner. She supports her people. She has been patient, but her patience is starting to wear thin. That's a pretty big sample size that you just reeled off.
1: No, it's a really big sample size. You want to hear this? The last 90 games? That's 5-plus seasons. The last 90 games, 37-53.
2: Yikes.
1: 37-53. Mm-mm-mm. I mean, what's that? 16 games below 500? 16 games below 500 in the last 90 games, 90 regular season games.
2: Yeah, a full season of games you've lost compared to games you've won, pretty much.
1: Below 500?
2: Yeah.
1: Not even 500, not even mediocre.
2: Well, well below average.
1: 37-53 in the last 90 games. And the last few years, Mario Brothers, a.k.a. Latinx, they're like 30% clip in the dome.
2: Yeah.
1: Ain't no dome field advantage anymore.
2: No.
1: It's the opposite. Hey, a 70% chance you're going to win at the dome against the Saints.
2: Yep. And it was easy to blame Dennis Allen, you know, for the last regime not working out, but this is now the second coach post Sean Payton. And you have a pretty good quarterback, you feel like, so it makes all this feel even worse.
1: Now, I posted something about, you know, that the comments from Gail Benson that, I don't know, maybe Dennis Lausch is headed towards retirement. Maybe Mickey Loomis is heading towards retirement. Dennis Lausch is a nice guy. He's president of the team. I don't think he's making football operations, and he's a financial whiz, so he probably doesn't need to go anywhere. But Mickey Loomis, I think you put him in like some emeritus role, and then you get a football person that's 35, 40 years old, you know, 45 years old that comes in and is the buck stops with them when it comes to football, someone super knowledgeable. Corey Johnson with you on a Thursday afternoon.
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0: Yep. 5 o'clock power hour continues on this Thursday. 766-9480 is how you dial us up. I'll try to do my best Bob Breck, Margaret Orr. After tomorrow, we might not see 80 degrees for at least a week. We are definitely coming out of the summer season. A cold front is coming in the next 24 hours or so. Saturday, Sunday, Monday, temperatures on the South Shore will be in the 50s when we wake up and only creeping into the 70s, low 70s for Saturday, Sunday, and Monday. Just a glorious weekend. And then next week, gorgeous weather continues. All next week, no chance of rain, at least according to the weather people, the forecast. Next week, sunny, 60s and 70s. We will not hit 80. 60s and 70s. You North Shore folks, probably Saturday, Sunday, Monday, temperatures in the high 40s, mid to high 40s when you wake up. Yeah, I said 40s. And you guys might not get into the 70s next week. Or if you do, it'll be low 70s. So lots of 50s and 60s on the North Shore. Lots of 60s and 70s on the South Shore. Some yeah, you right weather. Our first real cold front coming through. No, the weekend's going to be glorious. Next week's going to be fantastic. Got to love it. We're good till what? April? Till mid-April? Fantastic. I just wish our local sports teams were doing well. Pelicans are about to crank up. We'll see. You got to give them a chance, but you'll know within probably a week or two what that means. I mean, some of these starts like 0-18, 0-11, you can't have that. Can't have that. 766-9480 is how you dial us up. Governor Landry announced that the state's going to fund some critical infrastructure improvements for New Orleans' sewage and water board, like $7.5-8 million to start. We'll take it. What we really need with these lead pipes, this old infrastructure, Joe Biden came to New Orleans to the sewage and water board plant when he was president, and was talking about $2 billion with a B, $2 billion for New Orleans. I mean, that is a friggin' game changer. Besides fixing some desperately needed sewage and water board infrastructure, it's going to employ so many people. It's going to be like an economic boost, and it's needed. You know, it's like Flint, Michigan. Now, I know we're a lot bigger than Flint, Michigan, but little Flint, Michigan, too big of a problem for Flint, too big of a problem for Michigan, the state. The feds had to come in and bail out the lead pipe problem in Flint, Michigan. We've got a lead pipe problem. We've got an old pipe problem. Pipes that aren't even lead, just old. Infrastructure, some of it's over 100 years old. The life expectancy of any kind of sewage, water pipes in America, about 50 years. About 50 years. And then you want to replace them. In a lot of parts of New Orleans, it's over 100 years. So it's way past its useful life. That's why we're having these, you know, major breaks and we're seeing, you know, sinkholes and things of that nature. Because you have pipes that are over a century old. It's crazy. It's crazy. So no, we need the $2 billion from the feds. And even if the feds committed $2 billion, it's going to be over a few decades, you know, doing this. So I like the $7.5 million from the state. I'm not complaining about it one bit. But boy, the problem is so much bigger than New Orleans, so much bigger than the state of Louisiana. We need federal help. We're an old city with an antiquated system. There's no way around it. And I'm still pretty sure New Orleans and Louisiana are in the United States of America, like Flint, Michigan. We need federal help. Hey, maybe some of this surplus can be put towards sewage and water board pipe replacement. Reportedly, the state has north of $500 million surplus. That's refreshing. $565 million surplus. Now, by law, a quarter of that $565 million has to go towards paying down the retirement debt. So $141 million of the $565 million will go there. Another quarter has to go to the rainy day fund, another $141 million. But that still leaves $282 million. That'll be decided by lawmakers on how to spend that. I'm guessing the surplus has something to do with high oil prices. I forgot what the math was on it. For every, I hate to even guess. I think it was every $10 that the price of oil, a barrel of oil, every $10 that it goes up, it's $100 million to the state's economy, something like that. Mario, you want to Google that? Google, for every $10 a barrel of oil goes up in price, how much money does that mean for Louisiana? Mario Brothers can type, man.
1: A $10 per barrel increase in the price of crude oil changes Louisiana state revenues by roughly $10 million to $12 million per dollar change.
0: Okay, so $10 would be $100 million.
1: Yes, translating to a total shift of $100 to $120 million for a $10
0: move. Wow, I was right. The brain's still working, Mario. Couldn't come up with...
1: whatever useless thing that you don't even remember you were trying to remember.
0: Exactly.
1: Yes.
0: Exactly. It's so ridiculous trying to figure out something. I'm like, what's his name? And can't think of it. And I remember that kind of quirky crap.
1: That's called being clutch. That's called being performing when it matters.
0: Oh, boy. Yeah, there was the Mickey Rourke.
1: Wrestler, yeah.
0: The girl from the Cosby Show.
1: Yes.
0: Couldn't come up with her name. Still can't right now. Lisa Bonet. What were you about to say about typing?
1: I did like an assessment the other day and didn't pass it because I was upset. But yeah, I need to. You say that, but I feel like I need to sharpen my tightening.
0: Have you ever been like how many words a minute can you type?
1: No, I haven't I've evaluated that, but I think I'm a pretty good typer.
0: You're a very good typer. You just blew through that. That would have taken me like five times longer than you. I mean, The texting's helped. I can type fast with my thumbs.
1: Yeah.
0: But not you are using all four fingers and thumbs. And pretty impressive, Mario Brothers.
1: That's
0: amazing how the brain just subconsciously knows where the letters are. It's crazy.
1: Just like this optical illusion I saw where all the words were like jumbled and not correctly. It says your brain still reads it a certain way, so you could still see what the message says.
0: Unless you're dyslexic.
1: Unless you're dyslexic. Or have some disability, yeah.
0: Not that Buddy D was dyslexic, but I'll never forget it was... Mike Foster's Steve of Chaff is what he said. Chief of Staff. I'm like, wow, that's beyond. That's like taking the beginning of the last word of the sentence and the beginning of the first word of the sentence and switching around. Steve of Chaff, he said. It's like only Buddy D. And only Buddy D can get away with it. I love working with Buddy D. I'm not dogging Buddy D. He was a character. And he was just, it was fun working with him because he was funny and he was a professional. In spite of like how he sounded in his voice, he knew journalism. He was a very good writer. I can write, but I'm not a writer. You know, I played soccer, but I'm not a soccer player. Writers are born. It's a natural talent. And then if you start writing, you just can naturally do it. And then there are people like me that can learn to write, but it doesn't make me a writer. You know, I remember doing editorials at Channel 26, and one of my buddies was like, dude, I can just read your thing and know it's you because it's how you talk. And I was like, yeah, that's exactly right. I write like how I talk. I'm not a writer. You know, writing's a special gift. But anyway, enough of that crap. 766-9480 is how you dial us up. It's crab night at Katie's. I think three different kind of crabs besides blue crabs, Dungeness crabs. Big crab boil going on at Katie's tonight for dinner, as New Orleans as it gets, in Mid-City, Iberville, corner Talamacas. Essentially, they're like four blocks behind Angelo Brocato's ice cream joint on Carrollton. Just go four blocks towards Doc Francis Parkway, and you'll find Katie's in Mid-City. And then afterwards, if you don't get dessert at Katie's, you can head to Angelo Brocato's and get some killer ice cream at that joint. What a New Orleans place that is. Angelo Brocato is just Italian, good as it gets. And Katie's, Scott Craig's joint, doing it like nobody else. Katie's in Mid-City for dinner. And with the cold front coming, outdoor dining, eat in the patio at Katie's. That's one good thing, a silver lining from the coronavirus crisis. A few things, like mid to high-end restaurants did not do to-go food. You'd have to know someone. And now just about every mid to even the high-end restaurants, you can call and get a to-go order, and that's nice. And then another key, a silver lining from the coronavirus crisis. You've got to find silver lining from Katrina, BP oil disaster, coronavirus crisis. Outdoor dining. I mean, it was sinful 5, 6, 7 years ago in New Orleans. There might have been like in the whole metro, like a half dozen, maybe more than that, a half dozen in the French Quarter, maybe like a few dozen, two dozen everywhere else where you could dine outside. Now there's probably like 100 places where you can eat outside. So that's definitely a plus. Yeah, we got a cold front coming in. I guess in the next 24, 36 hours, Saturday, Sunday, Monday is going to be nice. Temperatures in the 50s on the South Shore. And then all next week, 60s and 70s and sunny. Yeah, you right. Coming right back.
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0: The official afternoon talk show of the city of New Orleans. It's Corey Johnson on the Neutral Ground.
1: You can say anything you please about me, but don't say anything bad about Blue Boy.
2: 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Good buddy.
3: Very true. Don't say anything bad about old Blue Boy. Hey, after tomorrow, we might not see the 80s for like at least a week if we even get back to them. Cold front coming through in the next 36 hours. Saturday, Sunday, Monday on the South Shore, temperatures in the 50s. And next week, 60s and 70s. 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Yeah, cold front coming through. Yeah, you're right. So overdue for that. Governor Landry announced that the state will fund some critical infrastructure improvements for New Orleans Sewage and Water Board. About $7.5-8 million coming to the city. We'll take it. Speaking of money, reportedly the state has a $565 million surplus. $565 million surplus.

0: Seeds 1 through 8 will have a bye. Good news for the Sugar Bowl. The Sugar, along with the Rose, Fiesta, Peach, Orange, and Cotton Bowls, respectively, still will host quarterfinal, semifinal, and national championship games. I used to do this when I did sports talk. I don't know what got me doing it today. The last 90 games, that's five plus seasons, from like 2022 through right now, through the 1-4 season we're dealing with right now, it's 90 regular season games. The Saints are 16 games below 500. The last 90 regular season games, the Saints are 37-53. In the last 90 regular season games, the Saints are 37-53. And there's no dome field advantage. The last two-plus years, they're like at 30%. So the opposing team has a 70% chance of winning at the Superdome. Used to be an incredible venue. I bet you Vegas doesn't give the Saints 4 points for the dome anymore. You know, every home field stadium, Vegas roughly gives that team 3 points. Home field advantage. You get like 3 points automatically. They base the spread. Still, hey, we're a 25-point underdog. Well, if you weren't at home, you would have been a 28-point underdog on a neutral field, you know? So you automatically get three. Places like the Superdome, Tiger Stadium, the Vegas boys give you four. I doubt that's the case when the Saints are, you know, treading around 30% wins in the dome lately. 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
5: Breaking news this hour from Town Hall. I'm Keith Peters in Washington. Law enforcement sources tell CBS News three children and one adult died in a shooting at an elementary school in Bend, Oregon today. Police earlier said there were multiple victims, including children at Silver Rail Elementary School, but did not provide any other details. Bend police did confirm the suspected shooter is dead, possibly shot by a bystander. The FBI is on the scene, and officials will provide more information at 5:30 p.m. Pacific time. Shalia Miller with Bend Police says it all started with the report of a person shooting at a car at Silver Rail Elementary School.
6: Our officers were on scene at approximately 1:02 p.m. Seconds later, we received word over the radio that the suspect in this incident was down.
5: A massive law enforcement presence is at the school, and a reunification center was set up at a nearby church where families have been told to gather. The Trump administration is suing the state of California, claiming more than 20,000 non-citizens are on the state's voter rolls. Daniel Martindale reports.
7: The lawsuit filed today comes after the U.S. Department of Justice gave the state and Los Angeles County election officials the noon deadline to respond to its claim. Earlier this week, the DOJ ordered the state's election officials to review a list naming thousands of alleged non-citizens believed to be on California's voter rolls. The DOJ says it has an obligation to intervene to prevent the state from allowing non-citizens to vote vote in federal elections. Acting Deputy Attorney General R. Trent McCotter sent a letter to California Secretary of State Shirley Weber and L.A. County Clerk Dean Logan. He warned they would face a legal challenge if they failed to review the list in time. I'm Daniel Martindale.
5: Good day on Wall Street with the Dow up by 556 points. The NASDAQ rose 20. The S&P advanced 25. 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
5: AI robots are starting to roam grocery store aisles in the Los Angeles area.
9: Several Ralph's stores now have the skinny 6-foot-tall tower of sensors. The store says they're taking inventory, scanning the shelves to see which items are missing. The company that makes the bot says they can save employees up to 50 hours of work per week. The United Food and Commercial Workers International Union is concerned it's a job killer. This week, Ralph's parent Kroger said it will be laying off 3,000 employees in the next 3 years. Rich Thomason reporting.
5: The head of surveillance technology company Flock is defending its cameras amid growing privacy concerns nationwide. Founder and CEO Garrett Langley told TechCrunch in San Francisco that while the company's technology is not perfect, it helps law enforcement solve crimes. News and analysis at townhall.com. From Washington, I'm Keith Peters. A Syracuse man is now facing charges after threatening President Trump last week. Natalie Migliore reports.
10: Authorities say 26-year-old Christopher Vignagna is charged with making threats against the President of the United States. The complaint alleges he asked a co-worker to inquire if her boyfriend could get him a gun so he could shoot Trump in Syracuse while the President was making a campaign appearance last Friday with Bruce Blakeman, New York's Republican candidate for governor. The charge carries a maximum sentence of 5 years in prison. In New York, I'm Natalie Migliore.
5: Pope Leo is recovering well after undergoing lung cancer surgery. Doctors say a chest x-ray shows good healing and his recovery is progressing normally. The 71-year-old pontiff is carrying out daily activities on his own. The Vatican has not announced any changes to his expected 1 week hospital stay. More on these stories at townhall.com.
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14: 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John Truman Wolf here with the John Truman Wolf Financial Hour. Thanks so much for being with us. We are broadcasting from the beautiful Los Padres National Forest, where the sun is shining, the trees are smiling. It's a nice spring day up here in the mountains. Let's start the show, as we do every week, with a general review of the day's financial statistics. The report out today that inflation has perked up again. Perked is maybe the wrong verb, but moved up again. Consequently, the markets all took a major hit. The Dow down significantly, as were the others. The precious metals markets are recovering. They were hit earlier in the week hard, down, and actually the price of gold actually dipped below $2,300 an ounce, which, if you follow the pricing, that's a big deal. I said it was a buying opportunity at the time. It certainly was. It continues to be. It's inching back up to, you know, 2,400 and beyond. It did hit 2,400 last week. But then backed off, and then took a big hit. But both silver and gold are recovering as we speak. Gold around 2,330, but as you know, these markets trade and prices change on a very regular basis. Silver pushing at $28 an ounce. I'm waiting for silver to break, I don't know, 29, right in there. It's on the threshold of a major move. I mean, a major move. So keep our eye on silver. And the other major category, cryptos, they also took a hit. Bitcoin took a hit, as it did, so did the other cryptos. It is, you know, kind of edging back up as kind of like the precious metals are. Bitcoin trading in the mid 64,000s as we speak. But again, that commodity trades 24/7 as opposed to like gold or the stock market. Bitcoin never sleeps. So there's a constant trading and a constant price change in the crypto markets. You can follow those if you're so inclined at coinmarketcap.com, coinmarketcap.com. And that site, I don't know the total number. I actually don't know the total number of cryptos that it has, but it has virtually, quote, all, end quote, of the cryptos listed by market cap. It's a great place to research the cryptocurrency market. I'm John Truman Wolf. This is the John Truman Wolf Financial Hour. We've got some hot stories to go over with you. Stay with us. We'll be back with you shortly.

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1: All right, folks, we're back. John Toomer Wolf here with the John Toomer Wolf Financial Hour. Thanks for being with us. You know, unless you've been living on the far side of the moon the last few weeks, you know that there has been a, quote, mini financial crisis, banking crisis in the United States. Here to talk with us about that is an expert, not only in that subject, but the woke side of it, the Epoch Times, Kevin Stockman. Stockman is with us. Kevin, welcome to the show.
2: Thank you for having me on.
1: You're most welcome. Listen, before we jump into this, let me do this at the beginning of our talk. You've produced a documentary called The Shadow State, which deals with the general subject of ESG. And where would folks be able to download and watch that, Kevin?
2: So they can go to theshadowstate.com, and it is also free to all Epoch Times subscribers. So they can go to theepochtimes.com, E-P-O-C-H-T-I-M-E-S.
1: All right, super. And folks, Kevin Stockman has produced this for the Epoch Times. And we're going to talk now about the subject of ESG and the banking crisis. Where do we start with this? I mean, I understand that Silicon Valley Bank gushed untold millions to woke programs. This is before it crashed. What can you tell us about that?
2: Yeah, you know, I think the biggest failure when it comes to this was how much that bank was focused on climate change and social justice and racial equity and these sorts of things, and how little they seemed to care about the interest rate risk and the market risk in their own portfolios that ultimately took the bank down. I just took a look through their 10-K filings that they have to file with the SEC for the last 2 years, and it was obvious what, you know, the trouble that they were in. They built up a huge portfolio of fixed rate securities that had declined in value as interest rates go up, and increasingly they were not having enough money to pay back depositors. Depositors got wind of it, and they did a run on the bank, and that was the end of that. But if you look at their 10-K filings, you see they've dedicated three full paragraphs to the risks that they face from the temperature going up. They had a diversity officer. What they didn't have was a risk management officer between April of 2022 and January of this year. They dedicated a few sentences to their interest rate risk and the risk of the fixed income securities in their portfolio, but that didn't seem to be so much of a concern for them as it was the diversity of their employees and their concerns about climate risk.
1: I didn't know it was that endemic with that bank. I had read about the amount of money that they had poured into so-called ESG causes, but I had not read their 10-Q. Fascinating information. Let me ask you, was there any of this going on with Signature Bank, Kevin?
2: You know, that was kind of less of a case of that, but I think what we're seeing across the entire banking sector is a focus on these ESG issues. So they're focused on things like climate change, on racial equity, on gun control, you know, all these ESG issues. And what we're seeing today is now that we are seeing interest rates going up, and we could well be heading into a significant recession, those companies that have unserious management or are taking their eye off the ball of their own kind of core business issues are going to start going under. So it started in the banking sector with the most fragile institutions like Signature and like SVB, and it's going to spread from there.
1: There was a lot of this at to kind of jump industries, a lot of this at Disney as well, was there not?
2: Yeah, Disney also. So what Disney's been up to is, sexualizing and racializing their content for little kids. And for some reason, they decided to take on the state of Florida when Florida passed a parents' rights law. And this is a company that relies on families and parents to attend their parks and to subscribe to their Disney Plus channel and all of this. So they've seen a lot of parents get very annoyed by this. Their subscriptions are below their expectations. Their stock price has been hammered. They fired the CEO and replaced him with Bob Iger, who's kind of equally woke. But again, it speaks to the lack of seriousness of management when it comes to delivering value for shareholders versus their own political agendas.
1: This disease, and I'm calling it a disease, ESG, is spreading across the country like wildfire. Kevin, you've done a lot of research on this subject. Where did it start? Who started this? Klaus Schwab or who?
2: Yeah, I mean, the roots of it go back to 2005. And what it is it was started originally as an idea at the UN. And they have their sustainable development goals, which include all of the ideological things that I mentioned. But this was a way to get business on board. So they can obviously get politicians on board, passing laws and regulations, banning this and that. But the idea was, hey, let's get the private sector on board as well. Not only to supplement what the governments are doing, but as we're seeing with things like Twitter, silencing and censoring people, a lot of times private companies can get away with things that governments are legally prohibited from doing. So that was really the origin of it. The World Economic Forum picked it up and ran with it, and it's really become very wide stream right now. Asset managers like BlackRock, Vanguard, and State Street, as well as kind of California pension funds and New York pension funds, they represent the largest shareholders today in 90% of the S&P 500 companies, and they've all signed on to pledges to support these sort of ESG causes. So when they speak, companies have to listen, and they've been able to use their power to arm twist CEOs into going along with their agenda.
1: BlackRock, Vanguard, and others have trillions, not billions, folks, trillions of dollars of shareholder capital and have enormous influence, pushing a PR agenda, climate change, among others, equity, so-called equity justice, environmental justice. And I'm going to deviate for a half a second, not for any other reason, because it's on point. I wrote a book called Anatomy of a Con Job, which I think you can get at Amazon for $2 or something, exposing the climate change fraud. I am delighted that this film is there. How long is your movie, Kevin?
2: It's running just over an hour.
1: This viewpoint, these attitudes are taking over, starting with young kids in school, as they grow, graduate, go on to Ivy League graduate schools. These ideas, which happen to be false, ladies and gentlemen, false, are taking over. And I'm so delighted that Kevin Stockland has done this for the Epoch Times. Kevin, any final words for the audience about the film?
2: No, but I think it's something that people should really be aware of. This is your retirement money. That's the source of these trillions. It's your savings and your retirement money, and you should know where it's going and what causes it's being used to support.
1: All right, folks. Kevin Stockland's film, The Shadow State, at theepochtimes.com. I'm John Truman Wolf. This is the John Truman Wolf Financial Hour, and we'll be back after this. Kevin, thank you so much.
2: Thanks for having me.
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1: All right, folks, we're back. I'm John Truman Wolf. This is the John Truman Wolf Financial Hour. We are talking to Michael Biltz, the managing director of the Accenture Technology Vision, a survey of C-level executives, I guess, around the world, Michael. This is an international survey?
7: Yep, international survey, yep.
1: The findings are really interesting to me because, among other things, you look at the pandemic and the fallout therefrom, certainly from a business perspective, and it is viewed, I think it's fair to say, universally as a impediment to business. And yet, this survey found, Michael, if I'm understanding these findings correctly, that the pandemic was the mother of invention, technologically.
7: Yeah, it really has been, and I think it's and I think it's going to be continued to do so. Is that in the short term, what it turned into is almost a proof point that the things that people thought that they couldn't do easily or quickly, that they could. Yeah, so let me give you an example. Is the, you know, earlier on in the pandemic, England's national healthcare system put 1.2 million people on a remote working platform, allowed them to work from home, also allowed them to do telemedicine doctor visits. And they did that in a matter of 3 weeks. Now, if you had asked me, and probably even if you had asked them, I would have told you that that was impossible, you know, but the reality was is that they were able to do it. You know, and then I'm going to say similarly, you know, when you look at some of the other companies, is that the people who have been I'm going to say, quietly getting really good at digital technology in the background is they've been handling this pandemic a lot better. Yeah. So the example that I'll throw out there is one of the hardest hit industries, you know, within the pandemic has been food and restaurants. You know, but the reality is that when you look at somebody like Starbucks, Starbucks is actually doing pretty well. And the reason that they're doing that is they've gone from the vast majority of almost all of their sales being in person in coffee shops to now 90% of their sales are either online mobile orders or through drive-thrus.
1: Wow.
7: And it's this big shift that we've seen companies say, oh, well, man, if I need to change and I have to change, I'm going to. And I think that the crazy part about all of this is that the changes that we're seeing right now, that's just the fire drills. That's we have to get things running. My supply chain needs to work. I need to get to my consumers. I can't go out of business. And so we're seeing right now is that there's mother of innovation, and that's happening already, but that's just for the basics to make sure that you're semi-stable. Where we're really predicting and seeing next is that we're moving from every industry thinking they know what the next generation is going to look like to everybody realizing that they don't have any idea. What does entertainment look like? Or is anybody going to be comfortable in a big crowd at a sports stadium or a movie theater?
1: Right.
7: You know, what does something like public transit look like? Are you going to be comfortable on a train or a bus? I mean, ridership right now is down 65%. Does that get destroyed? Do car manufacturers, look at, the Uber and, automated driving models of the world to replace mass transit? But there's really big, juicy, interesting questions that we're asking because we've basically gone through a global tragedy. And that global tragedy has changed our economic situation. It's changed our jobs. It's changed how we live. I read a report that says the majority of young adults in America are currently living with the parents. So think after high school. That hasn't happened since the Great Depression.
1: Right.
7: We see huge amounts of fundamental ways of shift in how people are working and living. And I think what we're going to see is that it's a tragedy for what it is. Nobody wanted to do this, but there's a force function that's about to happen that we're about to see an enormous amount of innovation come our way around, how we work and how we live, because, I'm working remotely now and I can't imagine that most of the population is going to go back to a full time in the office, piece. A shift like that hasn't happened since, we forced women into the workforce through World War I and World War II.
1: A question that arises from what you said, we're coming to the end of the segment here, but quickly, if you could address it, which of the changes that the pandemic has brought about do you see being permanent going forward?
7: I mean, I think the biggest one is going to be the workforce. The last survey that we saw said that 48% believe that they're going to be either working full-time or part-time remotely after this. And so the idea that we're going to be centering most of our work life around the office, I think, is going to change. And that's going to have ramifications for decades to come.
1: Thanks so much. Folks, we've been talking to Michael Biltz, the managing director of the Accenture Technology.

0: 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Hi, everybody. Michael Horn along with Fred Dreyer here in the Sports Lounge. We look behind the scenes in the world of sports, do we not, Fred Dreyer?
1: We look behind and in front sometimes.
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2: Welcome back to the John Truman Wolf Financial Hour. My name is Mike Gary, producer Mike Gary, that is, sitting in for John Truman Wolf. And there's a company that I've always admired out there. It's one International Business Machines, otherwise known as IBM. They are at the forefront of all things technology and have emerged as one of the leading companies dealing with AI today. All of our investors know that AI is a hot property out there in the markets. And so we are honored to welcome Phaedra Boinodaris to the show. She is IBM's consulting global leader for trustworthy AI. Phaedra, thank you so much and welcome to the broadcast.
3: Oh, the pleasure is mine. Thanks for having me.
2: No, thank you so much. AI is all the rage. I follow all the companies and anybody who's involved with AI right now is really, their stock prices are increasing, their market share is increasing as well. But there's also some concerns that a lot of people have about AI. But first of all, what are the global C-suite leaders most concerned about with AI governance?
3: Well, they want to make sure that the investments that they're making in AI are going to have a return. Right? So they want to make sure that the models are behaving or operating in a way that elicits people's trust. And in order to do that, right, what we really need to think through is making sure that our human values are being reflected in the AI models that we're building. We expect, for example, technologies like AI to not lie to us, to not discriminate, and to be safe for us and for our kids to use. And in earnest, that is not strictly a technical challenge with a technical solution, but one that is socio-technical.
2: You spoke about human values in AI, that you want to make sure that AI doesn't lie to us, and also that there's some sort of content moderation in these large language learning models. Why is it so important that AI is aligned to the human values? And also, you know, I've read your book, and you speak a lot, too, about how we really need not only computer scientists in this future generations working with AI, but also sociologists, humanists, and so forth. Let's talk about that a little bit.
3: You read my book. You're my new favorite radio broadcaster.
2: The name of that book is AI for the Rest of Us, available wherever fine books are sold.
3: That's so sweet. Yeah, indeed. It's really, really important to make sure, you know, as you're thinking about a socio-technical challenge, that you're thinking about three things, right? People, process, tools. People meaning what is the right organizational culture required to curate AI responsibly? And the first tenet of this is to recognize that you've got to approach this space with humility and a growth mindset, because there's a lot to both learn and unlearn. The second tenet is to recognize that today there's this teeny tiny homogeneous group of human beings who have the power to determine which data sets to use to curate the models that we're using. So in order to have these AI models better reflect the needs of the very, very diverse communities, us, right, that they serve, we've got to have far more different kinds of human beings developing AI, and indeed the systems of governance around AI. And I don't just mean gender, race, ethnicity, but earnestly, people with different lived world experiences. And those people, the people developing these AI models and the systems of governance around these AI models, have to be multidisciplinary in nature. As you said, we need far more different kinds of people, sociologists, anthropologists, psychologists, linguistics experts, legal people with legal background, et cetera, thinking through questions like, what is the relationship that we want to have with AI? What is the experience like of a person if they've been augmented by AI? How do we think through things things like unintended risks or disparate impact. It's so important that we make a concerted effort to make sure that these people feel included and have a seat at the table.
2: You made a fascinating point there that I want to probe very briefly here, because AI is, you know, I use AI a lot, you know, these large learning language models to write radio copy and so on and so forth. But as we're seeing, AI is really becoming quite important, fundamental, we might say, to modern medicine, to modern education as well. And so those diverse perspectives are really, really important, because AI is not just for businesses, you know, for high-end cloud computing and high-end Fortune 500 companies, but also for all sorts of companies, all sorts of industries beyond the traditional business route, wouldn't you say?
3: That's right. Preach it, brother. Absolutely correct, which is why we as consumers, we have to be far more critical in terms of how we're using these systems. We need to ask the question, who's accountable for this model that I'm using, which just gave me medical advice? Who's accountable for it? Where did the data come from? Like, are companies showing their work when they're using AI to generate outputs that could directly affect our lives?
2: Talking about trust, and also we're talking to Phaedra Buenaderas. She is the IBM Consulting Global Leader for Trustworthy AI. You can find her also at Phaedra.ai and check out that fantastic book that I also read, AI for the Rest of Us. And you talked about trust. Who is watching the watchman here? Because like you said, there is a human input at the very last level here. And so how can businesses and, you know, industries at large, anybody that's going to be using AI in the future, which is going to be all of us, where can we lay our trust in the industry at large?
3: Well, and this is why it's really important that companies invest not just in AI governance, but indeed AI ethics programs and AI literacy programs. For example, you know, standing up AI ethics boards, establishing principles, helping practitioners understand what are the feature and function for those AI models in order to operationalize any of those principles, making sure that you're auditing those models based on key standards and that you have people trained to even know how to interpret the results of those audits and then know how to mitigate for risk. I mean, all of this is so important to do, and it's a lot of work. And the people who are accountable for responsible and safe outcomes from AI, not only do they have to have power to do this work, they have to have a funded mandate to do this work and ultimately value alignment within an organization, because it is not a one-person job.
2: Absolutely. And our audience here at the John Truman Wolf Financial Hour, we're a pretty tech-savvy audience. So I think a lot of our listeners know some of the concerns with AI, such as security issues and bias. But also, there's one here. What is an AI hallucination, and how is it different from the hallucinations I used to have back in college?
3: The word hallucination kind of makes my skin crawl, because it anthropomorphizes AI, but it is what it is. Basically, what it means is that you have an AI model. It refers specifically to generative AI that generates an output that is totally bogus, that is totally made up. So, for example, and this can be with both image generators as well as text generators and other. Like, if for image generators, for example, if an image generator hallucinates, it may draw a person with 12 fingers.
2: Oh, you don't want that.
3: Right? But with a large language model, what large language models are really great at is they predict the next syntactically correct word in a sentence, but because they don't understand the context or the meaning of those words, it may generate an output that's totally made up. And again, that's an example of a hallucination.
2: Fascinating. Phaedra, you are a delight. Where can people find more information about you and more about IBM?
3: Oh, the pleasure is mine. I mean, definitely go to IBM.com, Google IBM and our Institute for Business Value Studies. We've got so much research and so many stats that could be really useful for any of your listeners as they're establishing safeguard rails. And of course, if anyone wants to reach out directly to me, just look me up on Phaedra.ai. And thank you so much for having me on your show.
2: The pleasure is all mine. That's IBM.com/consulting/AI-governance or Phaedra.ai. And also check out Phaedra's amazing book, AI for the Rest of Us, available wherever fine books are sold. Phaedra, thank you so much. You're doing great work over there, and we hope to have you back soon.
3: Oh, I appreciate you. Thank you so much for having me.
2: Our pleasure. And we'll be right back here in the John Truman Wolf Financial Hour. I'm Mike Airy sitting in. Stay with us.

0: Welcome to the John Truman Wolf Financial Hour. Mike Harry sitting in. We have a great interview today. We're going to talk to Rajendra Prasad about transforming businesses through intelligent automation. Rajendra, how are you?
1: I'm very good. How are you?
0: I'm very well. And just to start things off, automation in especially media, the radio and television space, really came to the forefront in the early 90s. But now we're seeing automation, specifically intelligent automation, really catapult through all sorts of industries, not only in America, but throughout the world. First off, what is intelligent automation?
1: Intelligent automation is the next era of automation. We already encounter automation in our daily life, from the GPS navigation system in our car to driverless trains in airports or robots making food in the restaurants. We are now adding more intelligent automation technology like AI and machine learning in order to let machines do more work, including tasks, analyzing data, making decisions, and learning what follows once decisions are implemented. So in a very simple term, intelligent automation is nothing but automation plus data-driven AI when implemented into the automation. That becomes intelligent automation.
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1: 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So artificial intelligence and intelligent automation, when applied, employees will be able to free up capacity to do more high-value work. Customers will be delighted by the new experiences, and businesses can drive accelerated growth.
0: And this not only benefits large corporations and manufacturing, but also any business, right? Small businesses, for example, small media companies, small mom and pops, they can use intelligent automation, like you said, for email marketing, for social media, and other things, correct?
1: Absolutely. Intelligent automation can be applied to a large enterprise as well as a medium and small scale organizations as well. It just implementation, applicability of automation is, you know, common across all the enterprises, but how you implement and what you implement in a different type of organizations varies upon. As an example, in the large enterprise, the most focus will be on scaling up use cases and implementing across the organization to get the benefit. In a smaller enterprise, given the employee capacity is limited, identifying the tasks that can be automated so that employees' capacity can then be leveraged in more innovative and important tasks to be performed in the company. So it is always how and where and what is implemented is very critical in the enterprises where they adopt automation.
0: We're speaking to Rajendra Prasad, transforming business through intelligent automation. And some people, some groups, specifically organized labor, they're really worried about automation and robotics and how it's going to affect workforces. How will the implementation of intelligent automation impact employees?
1: It's about enabling people with the power of automation so they can do their jobs differently and better than ever before. They can spend less time in collecting and inputting data, for example, and more time to perform decision-making analysis in order to make better, more data-driven decisions. Skills will be required to implement intelligent automation. So the talent and creation of talent to deliver, implementing intelligent automation helps enterprises to adopt to new technologies in a very structured way.
0: Yeah, I think that's fascinating because, like you said, intelligent automation in general, will remove some of those menial tasks from the day-to-day operations and allow employees to focus more on critical thinking, which I think is really important and really helps build a business and help that business grow. But building an intelligent automation system into a business can seem daunting. Where should those businesses start?
1: Companies want to use automation in an intelligent way, need to plan it very carefully, but can see the incredible results when applied in a very strategic intent. Most of the companies, when they start automation, they'll just think that let me just automate few tasks. That is not the way to do it. It's very important to find out in the entire automation journey where you are. So the first step in adopting intelligent automation is to baseline current automation maturity status. We talk about this plus many other aspects of this and how to perform automation opportunity assessment to baseline your capability in our book, Automation Advantage. By doing automation baselining and establishing a strategic roadmap, companies and leaders can drive fundamental change in the way they drive differentiation within the company. That can help to accelerate growth, speed to market, and customer satisfaction.
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0: Fantastic. Sounds like an amazing read. And get you out of here on this. Where can our listeners get more information about the book and about automation in general?
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0: 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Rajendra, thank you very much. You have a great day. It's a really fascinating topic and I think really important to the future of business.
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1: A nice night, followed by a pretty decent day again tomorrow, but the breezes are going to start picking up, and eventually they'll shift around, becoming northerly, and that's setting the stage for low humidity, very windy conditions, and even the potential of some fire danger hazards parts of the North Shore. As we go into the thick of the weekend, with that much dry air filtering down, the dry air, too, is going to help lower the overnight lows and keep the afternoon highs comfortable. But it's a windy kickoff to the weekend Friday night. It'll stay breezy Saturday, too, with the cooler temperatures. In the morning tomorrow, patch of the fog, 60s. The afternoon, upper 80s to 90. A slim chance of a late day shower. 50s and near 60 in the morning Saturday. Breezy, 70s. 50s all across the area Sunday morning, followed by sunshine. Lighter winds than Saturday, and the afternoon highs in the mid-70s. The 18th Grand Isle Ladies Fishing Rodeo has moved to October 23rd and 24th, still held at the Bridgeside Marina. It's a party for a great cause. GrandisleEvents.org.
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3: Probe was aimed at building a case to strip her of her U.S. citizenship and ultimately deport her. Omar was born in Somalia in 1982 and came to the U.S. with her family in 1995. I'm Michael Kastner.
4: A significant portion of likely voters in Los Angeles County are worried about outside interference in the midterm elections. Daniel Martindale has details.
5: That's according to a new poll funded by the nonprofit California Community Foundation. 500 likely voters were surveyed between September 30th and October 6th. Nearly three-quarters said they worry that online misinformation could confuse voters or undermine confidence. They also expressed political interference and mail ballots going missing are their top concerns. Despite that, 68% said LA County does an excellent or good job at running elections and counting ballots. About three-quarters of respondents believe the upcoming election will be fair, secure, and accurate. I'm Daniel Martindale.
4: Law enforcement sources tell CBS News that three children and one adult died in a shooting at Silver Rail Elementary School in Bend, Oregon today. Police did not provide any other details. Bend police did confirm the suspected shooter is dead, possibly shot by a bystander. On Wall Street, the Dow up by 556 points, the NASDAQ rose 20, the S&P advanced 25. More on these stories at townhall.com.
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